0: inclusive environment for transgender people, they've made it unsafe and non-inclusive for children who want to participate, such as girls, in their category without a boy being in there.
1: Mm. Because you know, there'll be mixed divisions while others have, you know, are divided into boys and girls. But you used an example, you know, you could have a 10 or 11 or a 12-year-old boy who identifies as a girl who we imagine will be competing in the girls' division. So where does the fairness and the safety come if you've got a young boy in the girls' division?
0: That's right. And even if you want to be inclusive of this minority group, if there are a number of them at age 11 to 13, which has massive questions around it as well as far as a 12 or 13-year-old knowing what they want to be sex-wise is concerning, because it's, you know, it's come down from adults. But most of the sport codes at Ames Games are sex split, so boys and girls categories. There are some that are mixed codes, and that's, you know, we're used to that, you know, such as some of them is BMX has got a mixed, hip hop has got a mixed, indoor bowls has got mixed, so it doesn't matter. Yeah. But what matters, and it's always been the argument, and Roe Edge is really the lead on this with Save Women's Sports Australasia, is the physical as well as the mental issue with girls who end up in a category where there could be boys playing, which is unsafe for them. So this safe and inclusive is completely dead in the water. But there's the safety element, but there's also the achievement element, because even at that age, boys have developed often further than girls physically.
1: Yes. Yeah, even at 12, 13. And I know you said, and fair call, you said, look, a lot of these children will be, you know, boys and girls. We don't know the number of children there that will be identifying as not their biological sex, but you could imagine out of 14,500 children, and they're not just New Zealand kids, they're Australian and from the Pacific, there would be a likelihood that there will be some of the kids in there that identify as trans. So it's not without the realm, is it? With children?
0: It isn't. And my concern would be, without having the evidence in front of me, that often these trans activists, whether they're teachers or parents that are really pushing this ideology, because someone is, right?
1: Yeah.
0: They will put their children into these situations in order to prove a point, perhaps. We can't say that they're not going to. I mean, I had a parent contact me this week from somewhere else in the North Island, and it was a six-year-old boy identifying as a girl who wanted to play in a sport. So, you know, these kids don't come up with the ideas themselves, but the number of adults that are all for this is highly concerning. I mean, I see it when I get threats online, when I'm mostly on Facebook posting about this, and a lot of these people are in the education and medical fields, pediatric fields.
1: You're right.
0: So it's an adult pushed thing. So where the door is, so with Ames Games, I mean, on the best possible outcome for Ames Games is they just forgot to update their policy. I will say, and I want to read it out to you, I had an email from a parent once they saw my clip online about it this week, and they sent

0: There's another point you raised, and that is accommodation. So these kids are travelling from all over the country, and of course, as I mentioned, coming from overseas, they're staying away from home. What are your concerns, Penny Marie, about the accommodation arrangements?
1: Yeah, and so I had a bit more of a look at that as well, because, you know, obviously, yeah, like you say, a lot of kids are getting billeted out for the first time. Not every parent gets to go with their child. And so children are getting into, might be shared accommodation, could be a Marae setting, it could be a campground setting, it could be where kids are in together. Now, remembering that these are 10 to 13-year-old kids, so I would expect that the teachers in charge and the parents in charge of each of those groups will be quite stringent on it, but it would depend on their school policies too.
0: Yeah.
1: So my issue is that this massive event, which has more contestants in it than the Olympics, I think, descends on Tauranga, and then these children are being farmed out. And my risk there, my sort of warning for parents is, with this policy still in place, and also with potentially not having sex-exclusive policies as far as accommodations and camps and school policies, have parents done their due diligence to check that a boy identifying as a girl isn't going to go into a girl's dormitory? And would parents know? And again, my extra warning on that is if you've got teachers or parents who are for this, who manage to get on those trips, there's a potential risk there, because they will be pushing the safe and inclusive for the minority group and totally excluding the safety of the majority.
0: Is there a potential, Penny Marie, that any of these children have not also told, say, you know, they have told anyone, meaning they present as a girl and they're a boy? I mean, they go to the games, you know, and they don't have to tell the teacher or tell whoever's running it or accommodation they look like a girl.
1: Well, on a bigger picture, we have a lot of parents who absolutely know. So if you're listening to this and you're a parent of a kid and you've had to fill out an enrolment form for them to do their code sport, basketball, whatever, on the enrolment form for that sport, there's the separation between sex assigned at birth, or, you know, sex they were born with, and then what's their gender that they identify as now. So that's rife through community sport and children's sport. So I would guess, and I haven't seen the actual form, I don't think I've seen the form on here, but it would probably be the same thing. The child, if the transgender guidelines in there, the eligibility or the registration form isn't going to just list the sex that they are.
0: Yeah, yeah.
1: And to your question, would parents necessarily know? No, because inside out, as you know, and you would have seen the other reel that I did recently, which talked about Inside Out's gender transition template. And that's a whole plan that the school nurse or the counsellor or the person at the agency can take the child through, and the child gets to decide whether they want to tell mum or dad.
0: Yeah, that is just mind-blowing to me. All right. Lovely Roe Edge is texting. Thanks, Penny Marie, for raising these issues with Ames Games. Girls are already self-excluding from sport because boys are being allowed to self-identify into their category. After losing to these boys before, they just think, what's the point? Devastating when we already have a massive drop-off of girls in sports in their teens, says Ro.
1: Yeah, thanks, Ro. That's great. And thank you for listening live. It is this. And this is the biggest social shame of it all, is where are the provisions and, you know, protections for our girls? Why should they have to not feel safe in their sport? I'd like to go through the email that the parents sent to them two years ago, if that's okay. So 2 years ago, a mother sent an email to Ames Games. Thanks to this mother, by the way, who's probably listening, because I told her that I would read this out. And this is what happens, right? When people like us put information out, we get very good information back. So thanks to everybody who does that. So this mother said, my girls are not at intermediate yet. I'm very concerned about the incursion on women's and girls' sports, though. Best to make the suggestion now before they are directly affected. How does Ames Games provide for the inclusion of biological girls? Biological girls are disadvantaged in many sports when forced to compete against boys, and are put at risk of sexual and emotional harm when biological boys are allowed into female-only changing rooms and bathrooms. And so the response from Ames Games

0: was the party line. Celebrating diversity, the Games provides an opportunity for adolescents from all demographics and education contexts to compete in sporting competitions and learn in their social interaction skills. So it says the eligibility criteria has been developed with inclusivity in mind, and Criterion 8 has been developed, has been guided by Sport New Zealand's guiding principles for the inclusion of transgender people in community sport. And then it says Ames Games Trust reviews the criteria on an annual basis. No changes have been made in 2024. The mother went back and said, yeah, it wasn't clear to me in your response. Since inclusivity is important to the Ames Games, will you be catering to biological girls who wish to compete in single-sex categories? Their reply, for clarity, no changes or additions to the eligibility criteria will be made for 2024. And so she finally said, and then they actually gave the link to the now removed, this is in 2024, gender, you know, guidelines from Sport New Zealand. And then the mum finally finished off by saying, I seem to have touched a nerve and I'll leave it at that. I'm glad to have emailed you. Same-sex sports categories exist precisely to assure girls' inclusion and equity. And then she says, the key point, which is we play sports with our bodies, not our identities. And yes. And what I want to say about that, which is quite damning for Ames Games, is that they said to her, we review the criteria every year on an annual basis.
1: Yes.
0: So the guidelines were removed, and I think it was April 2025 or earlier 2025, and now it's September 2026, and they've obviously either not reviewed it or they've reviewed it and decided to keep it in, which is questionable.
1: Exactly. That's interesting, yeah, because we review it annually, yeah. And like you said, it's been removed by the government and they've decided, obviously, they don't review it, or they have and they don't want to remove it. So that's, that is an interesting
0: Which then one. Asks the question sort of, you know, and this is what I will ask them next week after the event's finished, is who decided, what's the process? Was this an error in the documentation that wasn't signed off, or was this a specific policy that you decided to keep in? And if so, on what legal basis?
1: Yeah.
0: Those are my questions.
1: There's a Pete says here, Penny Murray, we received an email late last week from the school. They are covering these items in their class. 15-year-olds, friendships and relationships, gender identities, gender stereotypes, sexual identity, behaviour and orientation, the difference between sex and sexuality. Pete says their 15-year-old is, that's what they're looking at.
0: So that's exactly my argument that's been the whole way through, is when the relationship and sexuality education guidelines were removed, which was just a document sent to principals, it did not remove this from the classroom. And I talk about this all the time, and please, if you're not following Let Kids Be Kids in my work, please do, because I'm trying to keep parents informed on this, and we've got templates to opt out and ask questions and things on our website. But there is absolutely no way that this has been rolled back at all. It just hasn't. It's actually going full steam ahead with full funding. And I will say, we've got all the evidence to prove that Inside Out were part of the development of those guidelines. And even on the Sport New Zealand website still, through EONS, that Education Outside the Classroom, is a link to their booklet called their booklet about creating diversity groups. Inside Out's book, some of them have the Ministry of Education logo on them.
1: Oh my gosh. Where, like, Penny Murray was, is Erica Stanford in all this? I thought she was saying it was gone. Was it not
0: knew all about it. It's in the Official Information Act requests, her name and her awareness of all of this. So that is my massive frustration, actually, with the political situation we're in coming up to the election, is we know what the left want. And so we have to work with the non-left. But unfortunately, part of National is, I would consider, left, because they have three years. She would get emails every single day or week from parents saying, can we just go back to some sanity? And then she still attends pride parades and things. So very, very frustrated with Erica Stanford.
1: Yeah, and you are right about parts of National. They are not the National of old, that's for sure. And then you get texts like this, Penny Murray. The most physical sport at Ames Games where this could happen is netball. Please explain where it's unsafe.
0: You want me to explain where it's unsafe for a teenage boy to be playing netball with teenage girls? Yeah.
1: Apparently that is the most physical sport, so why is it unsafe? But it's not. I think they're facetious in saying it's not an issue.
0: Yeah, of course. So in the Ames Games, netball has a mixed category. So if the girls know girls can know that they're playing in a mixed team because they might be part of a mixed team. But there is also a girls-only category of Ames Games. And so my argument there is if you're a boy and you want to identify as a girl and you want to play netball, the kindest thing that you can do to the girls that you're going to be playing with and against is to go into the mixed team. But using these transgender guidelines, it would deem that the boy can go into the girls-only team. And I would say most mothers and fathers of girls would be horrified by that, and they would say, there's a quick fix to this, put the kid in the mixed team.
1: Yeah.
0: And that's the thing, is that there are mixed codes at Ames Games. So if you've got a kid who's confused about what they are, which is very unfortunate, the whole diversity and inclusion of keeping them involved, well, they can play in the mixed teams, they can play mixed 3x3 basketball, they can do the BMXing, and no one cares.
1: Yeah,
0: but there are specific categories. Most of them are gendered or sexed, are either boys and girls. And you're not going to get a whole lot of girls, I would assume, wanting to identify as a boy and play against a boy in a sport, because their physicality would mean that they're probably not going to be competitive most of the time.
1: Exactly. Good stuff here. For parents listening, and I know you've touched on it, but who are sending their kids to Ames or other sporting competitions, what's your advice, Penny Murray?
0: My advice is to just have these conversations with your children and let them know that you're there for them if they see something untoward, but enjoy the games. I mean, I'm all about let kids be kids, be innocent about it. You know, we want our kids to be out there. We want them to be off their phones. We want them to be out there engaging. We want them to be out there meeting other kids and making friends. And sport's been a huge part of my life as a mother. So I'm not dissing the game at all. I'm not dissing the event. I think we need more kids at events like this.
1: Yeah.
0: However, I believe that adults have let them down by not putting guardrails around. And so it's the adult's job to make sure if you're a parent, if you're a supervising adult on this, like, be common sense about this and don't be afraid to stand up against the madness and be risk being called a transphobe or a bigot or something like that, because this is our kids.
1: Those are
0: children.
1: Yeah. Hey, can I touch on something you mentioned a little while back about, you know, because you do get, I suppose it's hate emails or threats or negative comments. Do you get threats? Is it how bad is it?
0: They're only just online trollers, so they're trying to shut us all down by, you know, just being mean online. Some people, you know, I report. I don't meet them out in the street. Out in the street, there's a lot more sanity. But online, they are defending this madness to the death. And I can track a bunch of them. And like I said before, they're often people in education. And they're often people and there was one lady from pediatrics. You know, pediatrics, they're defending their industry. And what they don't understand or they don't want to know is that if they want to be whatever they want to be in their own time, that's their business as an adult. But don't bring this on their children.
1: Yeah, yeah, absolutely. You know,
0: that's really my line on it.
1: Can we talk now? No, and you did mention that, sorry, wrap up the Ames Games. You have reached out to them. You say that they will get back to you next week, or you're going to try and get a hold of them again next week. Is that where we are?
0: Yeah, I'll get hold of them again next week. Yeah, they just said that they were busy, which I get because I've organised events and things before, so I do. And I didn't mean to just drop it on them at the last minute. It was just kind of a, oh, my gosh, it's coming up. I hope it's not. I was hoping it wasn't going to be in there and there was nothing to say. But when I saw that there was, it's like, well, I've got a duty of care to the to parents and the work that I do to actually just raise it. And I did put a reel out, but I did it. I didn't go out there being horrible about it. I was like, you know, we're all for the sport.
1: Yeah.
0: But parents need to be aware. So,
1: Also, to wrap this up, can we talk about your new website? Now, I thought you had a website, Penny Murray. Have you got a...
0: Well, I've got a Let Kids Be Kids website. We've got that, yes. Which is a new one's coming soon too, with way more information for parents on it. But Penny Murray, my own stuff, which is broader than just the Let Kids Be Kids, it was just going straight to my Substack. So I got to the point where I wanted to build a full website, and also nice. Have like, so people can send me in tips if they've got, because I get lots of information coming in. Some comes through Messenger and some comes through text, and I just want to get it all coming through the website. So if you and it's been quite cool, because I've been able to go back and go, wow, I have done so much work over the last few years. I've done deep investigations, I've done podcasts, and I'm doing a People in Politics series at the moment with politicians, or candidates, sorry, for the upcoming election around sort of central North Island in the area that I live, where they can come into my studio.
1: How's that going?
0: Yeah, it's great. So I decided to do something a little unique and different, which is every candidate that comes in the door, I've offered it to all parties, because I'm not trying to be party specific. My saying is, think you're invited. If I was sitting down with a candidate, what were the things I'd ask them? So every candidate gets the same set of questions. The video is only half an hour long, and it's just an opportunity for local people in a sort of, you know, Waikato, Coromandel, Taranaki King Country, hopefully Tauranga, that sort of area, to just tune in, and then they get to meet their potential candidates. And it's working really well for the candidates that I've interviewed. I've got a couple more coming up this week.
1: Have you unearthed any rising stars, or any kind of, oh my gosh, you shouldn't be anywhere near government?
0: Well, I started off with the Coromandel, and the first one I did was with Vincent Anderson, who's a new candidate for New Zealand First. And so I invited him in, and he'd never done an interview before, so he was off and away, and it worked really well for him, because he had a lot of people out in the Coromandel area who were, you know, didn't know what to do, who now want to meet him when he travels around. So for him, it's worked really, really well. I've done an interview with Ash Palmer, so he's the Waikato candidate for ACT.
1: Yeah,
0: and he's great, and he's pretty pretty professional with his with his campaigning anyway. So it's been really good to get to know him. And then I've actually got a national MP coming in. He's a current sitting MP coming up. So that's good, because I've offered it to everybody. I've had a no from a Green Party candidate, and then I haven't heard back from most of the Labor and Green candidates at all. So I'll just be putting out what I find. But I'm not being, you know, if a Green or a Labor one came in, I'd be interviewing them and asking them the same questions, because everybody has the right to know where everyone stands.
1: That's interesting to me, because Opportunity Party won't come on the platform, none of them. So,
0: to me, when a party does that, that's because they want to control their narrative.
1: Absolutely. Yeah, right? 100%. Yeah.
0: So that's enough of a red flag for the thinking person. And I saw that in the last election, certain people wouldn't get interviewed, and it's because they can't control the questions.
1: Yep.
0: You know, I'm actually really kind to the candidates, because I send them my questions beforehand, and they can see that
1: you're
0: I'm
1: a nice person. Very nice.
0: But it's because I'm not trying to have a gotcha moment.
1: Yeah, absolutely.
0: I'm working from the point of view of the potential voter, and said, well, I'm just providing an opportunity for potential voters. So I am trying something a bit new, I think, because as a voter, that's what I want to know. I want to be responsible for weighing up the decisions myself without listening to all the noise and the salacious stuff.
1: Geez, good stuff.
0: So, I'd love for people to go and check out pennymarie.nz.
1: So that's it. So it's pennymarie.nz. Simple, not calling you simple, but that's exactly what your website is.
0: The website's
1: Penny,
0: simple.
1: pennymarie. Tony's already said it's a great website, by the way. So that's brilliant. Tony's been on it. Penny Marie, you're a bloody legend for doing this work. All good stuff. So, Penny, thank you so much. I'll look forward to looking at those candidate interviews, because in a past, in 2023, I took about a year off working in broadcasting, and I ended up doing media training for some candidates. So it was very interesting putting questions, you know, to them and seeing how they answered. And that's how I met Ash Palmer, actually. So he was one of the people that I did a bit of training with. And he's on the show next week, so I'm a big he's a good man, Ash. Yeah, so it's good meeting these people, New Zealand, everyday New Zealanders that, you know, they want to make a difference. Yeah. They're putting themselves out there, and it's a big step. So I congratulate them. Some I just think no, but good on you. And others are future stars, so that's brilliant. Penny Marie, always a pleasure.
0: I was just going to finish by saying we only tend to hear about the ones at the top, the ones that are on the mainstream media, but the country is full of candidates who are people like us who are trying to get in there to help us. So we have a right to hear them. So
1: have I asked you this before? Why haven't, I'm sure people have asked you, why have you not run to go into Parliament, make a change inside?
0: I think you have asked me before. I do get asked. I believe, and it, I mean, it's the same as you in media, I just believe that my skill set is better used to bring information to people to get them to think and to also hold them to account because I do a lot of research, and I would hate to be in a position where I'm told I'm not allowed to research something.
1: Yeah, yeah.
0: If I feel like it needs to be researched. So I think I've probably been doing this stuff for too long now. So, but I want to help. And so and that's the other thing, is that people either want to throw rocks, you know, or complain about things. And I'm like, if you think something's wrong, think of a way that you can help. So the way that I can help is to inform the people, but now also advocate at a political level with the data that I've got. And I mean, it's a hard slog, but to me, it sits well with me. Like, I know I'm doing the best that I can do. Not at this
1: always time. Always a pleasure, Penny Marie, and pennymarie.nz. Check out her new website, and of course, Let Kids Be Kids as well. We will catch up again soon, Penny. Thank you very much. Hey, we've got to grab a break. We did have a good chat with Penny Marie. I'll come back to some of your texts. Do join in. Everything that Penny was talking about then, 0800 332 283 on the platform.
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1: G'day, Boise here. I'm standing for New Zealand First and the Hutt South electorate. I'm up against some real Beltway insiders from the big parties. But as a Lower Hutt lad, I'm going to give it my best shot. I don't want to talk at you, but I want to talk with you through my new show. It's the Putting Right that counts. 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
4: Well, always good to catch up with Penny Marie there. Do check out her website, by the way, pennymarie.nz. Vanessa says, Leah, I can confirm my daughter has played college, rep and club netball competitively for over 12 years. She's a tall, skinnyish shooter and has had a fair amount of tussling in the circle where it can get highly competitive. She often faced large female goalkeepers and goal defenders twice her width. She's been in A&E with concussion twice due to excessive physicality and infringements by opponent players. I can't imagine what this would look like had those GK and GD defenders been males. Yeah, thanks for that, Vanessa, because that text that said, you know, oh, what's the problem if it's just netball, that's not physical. Have you, like, as you've just said, if you've seen a netball game, there's a lot of argy-bargy, and it is physical, my gosh. In fact, the school opposite my house is a college, and I do cut through the school most days, take the dog for a walk. And they do a lot of practice after school. It's a very sporty school. And they do have a lot of netball practice going on. And it's just practice on their courts that we kind of cut through. And I see the girls there all the time now. And even in practice, I still think it's quite, geez, people, they're mates. So it's where they're, oh, sorry about that. You hear them go, oh, sorry. But they, you know, when they go for the ball, they go for the ball. So, yeah, thank you for that, Vanessa. On a side note about that, and it's going, I'm going to have to pull out one of those not in my day stories, but these young girls, because it's a high school, I don't even know how to put this, Kelly, because I'm going to sound like I'm A, really massively old fashioned, and B, what's your issue with it? But what they wear, Kelly, and this is just in practice, I don't know if I'd let, again, I sound like, I don't know if I'd let my daughter dress like that. Like, they literally wear undies. You know, like the bins.
5: Oh, that's good.
4: No, these girls are in, like, knickers.
5: They're I get it. Like, hot pants.
4: You know,
5: pants.
4: Like, guys, hot pants. My husband's got them for undies. You know, like the little boy legs.
5: Yeah,
4: he's got,
5: yeah,
4: you know,
5: yeah.
4: He wears the boy leg underwear, knickers. He doesn't wear knickers. Does he?
5: Keep it to
4: only
5: yourself.
4: Only on the weekends. No? Only the lacy variety. Only when I'm away, the lacy variety. But the, you know, the boy leg, tight ones.
5: Yeah, I get it, yeah.
4: These girls running around the courts. I see them, like, pretty much a couple of times a week. And they are... I look, again, I know this. I know how I'm sounding.
5: No, I get it. And most of them are innocent, so it's
4: yeah,
5: okay,
4: so
5: but
4: it's like,
5: some of them aren't, and you're like, oh, God.
4: But it's like they're so high, yeah. And they're so tight. And girls, and here's the other thing, and part of me goes, you go, girl, don't you worry about body shaming. Some of these girls are not small girls, by the way, but good on them for competing and playing and all that. Mm. But they have these tight pants on as well. But it does not leave much to the imagination, is what I'm saying. And you have got young boys playing on the field next to them and they don't seem to look, I don't know, again, it's all changed since I was at school.
5: Boys aren't into that just yet.
4: Maybe boys don't look at girls anymore, I don't know. And I always walk through and I go, I don't want to look at them. I don't want to look at them. I'm like, I'm not looking at them because...
5: makes you uncomfortable. I think it's a day of the age thing.
4: I do, I feel so old even saying this. I don't know.
5: No, I understand. I mean, even from my younger thing, I mean, I played netball back when I was at primary school, and call me old-fashioned, that was in the 90s, and we had these big, long, pleated Adidas bloody down-to-the-knee skirts, you know, proper netball skirts, you think back to the days. So, yeah, in what they wear now is like an all-in-one dress, and it's a little bit short, and yeah, cool, whatever.
4: I will,
5: they wear the little Spanx under it, or whatever they call
4: them. I will rompers. Yeah. I had rompers, Kelly Fox.
5: Yeah, see, that's where you and I are. A different generation.
4: I had rompers. And before that,
5: how dare you show your ankle?
4: And when I was my suitor, I had sexy little ankles poking out. No, look, seriously, I know it's the times and this is what the girls wear, and I think it's just practice after school when they wear the proper netball skirts when they're playing away. But I don't know. I remember coming home, and I did say to my husband, I just cut through the netball courts

0: not alienate a voter. So won't deal with the only one opposing this in the Prime Minister is Winston Peters. Yeah, I suppose could be. Leah, I'm not a Christian, but my kids go to a Catholic school, and boy, am I glad, because they do none of this BS. They just teach common sense stuff, says Simon. Sabine, I haven't heard that name from. A lovely name, Sabine. Thank you so much, Penny. It's not generally known how deep gender identity has been embedded through our institutions. Yeah. And thanks, Penny. You were fighting the hard fight for the families. And that's from Tony in the Tassie. Tony in Tasmania. Well, it's been a while. It feels like years. Hello, Sean.
1: Hello, Leah. I was just transiting. I've been travelling on a mission over to Sydney, so I've been very busy.
0: But you can't, tell me, being a spy, of course.
1: I can't tell you. And I want to say is, in the spirit of common sense, I don't have to drag up my eyes, we need to stop, because transgenderism is everywhere, we need to stop Michael Laws and Sean Plunkett ever putting on netball undies and playing it. Just stop that. By the way, Sabine is a beautiful French name. Alexandre Dumas, the man who wrote Three Musketeers and The Count of Monte Cristo, Sabine was a nobleman character in Three Musketeers. Oh. It is a beautiful French name. So,
0: oh, look at that. Sabine is beautiful. Beautiful name.
1: I have a strong view on this, and I personally think it is a dangerous health and safety issue. Mm. I was talking to some of my American Australian colleagues over in Sydney, and I'm just passing through now. In the US, there's been several cases of young girls being seriously injured. Several of them, not just on the women's NBA, but in the high school volleyball, where one girl a couple of years ago had a ball thrown with such force she had brain injury issues.
0: Oh my gosh.
1: And then there's the fairness issue, where you had Leah Thomas, who was this American guy who suddenly said he's a woman, and then he went from 410th in the collegiate men's sports to first woman because he was beaten him by a length and a half.
0: Yeah.
1: So there is a fairness
0: Disgusting.
1: Issue. It is bizarre how these people, I think, I don't want to sound like I'm Donald Trump's nephew twice removed, but these people are fully embracing cultural Marxism. This is the hill I've chosen to die on. A man is a man, a woman's a woman. This has nothing to do with gay or lesbian. If you want to be gay or lesbian, if you want to dress up in a dress and call yourself Prudence at night, that's your business.
0: Yeah, absolutely.
1: But when you endanger, that is child endangerment. And my son did go to a Catholic school, and they just teach the basic, and a lot of other state schools do too, like Rangitoto up here, which is famously, you know, produced Alan Peachy, was a national MP at one stage. Some schools just teach the basic, and you find they're the ones who are at the top of the rankings for the thing. I think it is very, very bizarre. And the weird thing is, Erica Stanford has done some good things, but she is as woke as they come.
0: Yeah,
1: I'm in the North Shore. My neighbouring electorate is East Coast Bays. And East Coast Bays, you can go there and you see the old South African flags and there's more churches per capita, but it's muscle memory. When you go into the voting booth, you see the N symbol, you just tick it.
0: Yeah.
1: Murray McCully, your predecessor, was as unwoke. This is the guy he called the operatic society, the Bowtie and Ballotites Fruity Brigade. Good old Murray, the Dark Prince. But if I never understood why NZ First and ACT, because they had National Party candidates in both those MPs in both those electorates had like 25,000 majority, never put a decent candidate in. I am voting for NZ First this year. I'll say it openly because I not just for a social conservative perspective, but I like what Shane Jones is doing. I believe in resource development. I like what he's doing. And I've been driven from the National, and I used to be a member. And I think there's a hidden, and I know you've got Ashley Church, who's one of your favourite people, goes, oh, you can't take leave off. If whatever. I'm going to vote how I want to vote, Ashley. Stick to property, and freeing yourself. I believe there's a vote pool of tens of thousands. And I haven't got a daughter, I've got sons, but I wouldn't want to be the father of a daughter because I'm afraid what's going to happen. These people, when that Parker Pope, that lady came to speak at Albert Parker, was it last year? Last year?
0: Kelly J.
1: And they had these trans activists where literally beating them, and there was you know, fist fights and things. A guy in a dress with duct tape is still a guy.
0: I know.
1: And go from...

0: tell you how you won't brew, but you can either call us, come in. It's lovely to see you again, albeit fleetingly. We'll hear from you again.
1: Did you hear my conversation about
0: the opportunity parties treaty policy? Yeah. If you look at their membership and what they've announced, this is nutty. Their current announced candidates are either into DSA, Democratic Socialism, or they've been to left-wing university, or they've actually one was a member of the Commonwealth. These are hardcore, and they are a stalking horse. Mm. I think it is a creation that left us like a Frankenstein. And the Murray economy is what we gave. Like I said, New Zealand's GDP is $364 billion. If we actually did what she wants to do, we'd be bankrupt. My son has just finished varsity, isn't going to vote for them. A lot of people, they've overestimated their young poison pull. That's why they want to get 16-year-olds to vote, because they're kind of dumb.
1: Well, they are.
0: But anyway.
1: Good to have you back, Sean.
0: Mr. Plunkett, and ever wear netball panties. I'm going to go away again next week for about 2 weeks. But like I said, and
1: two
0: Kelly,
1: Kay Sauce. Sean, what?
0: Kay Force and Kay Sauce. I call her Kay Sauce because she goes good with everything. Nice.
1: Oh, good on you, Sean.
2: Love it, nice Sean. Thanks,
0: you,
2: mate.
1: Nice to hear you, buddy. Oh, two whole weeks, Kelly. My
2: Sean the Spy. What are we going to do? I mean, we were worried for him when we didn't hear from him in 2 days.
1: Well, we got a text saying, should we do a, what was it?
2: A welfare check.
1: Someone said, where's Sean? We need to do a welfare check. He's gone for 2 weeks soon. Jeez, that must be a big job.
2: I miss you already, Sean.
1: Miss you already, buddy. No, I want to hear more about Uncle Taffy's frilly knickers, says Brett. Yeah, the only gay in the village, no. There you go, back 60 years. Oh dear, hang on. No, not today. Sometimes we can, dames. Sometimes we can't. Leah, there should be more fat, hairy guys jogging in tights to balance the universe. With girls in tights, I will head out this evening, says Pete. Good on you, Pete. Off you go. Hi, Leah. The Ames Games 2026 includes rugby sevens, hockey and water polo, amongst all the other sports. Oh, great. Good to know. Leah, great interview with Penny Marie. Thanks. I stopped playing netball at 13 when I got smashed in my developing breasts by an opponent, and the pain was so bad, I never went back. Ooh. Cheers, says Fliss. Yeah, well, I played netball. I played every sport at school for a season, for a year, and didn't like a lot of them. Just netball, I didn't like netball. I did play. I was actually okay at it, but I don't know. I felt it was a bit too, everyone was always in your face, obviously, because you're trying to shoot for a goal and you've got a hand right there. So netball wasn't my thing. I played cricket. Found that super boring. Oh, my God, cricket. To this day, I still find cricket absolutely mind-numbing. Unless you're right at the crease and you can run, but that's it. Played soccer. I quite enjoyed soccer. Rugby wasn't around for girls back in my day, and I wouldn't have ever played it anyway. And do you know what I fell in love with? There's a few more. I can't remember. Hockey. Hockey, like you, Fliss, didn't get hurt in my breasts, but I got whacked in the shins by a bloomin' hockey stick. Hurt so much. I had a dent. I think it broke something. I had a dent for years, and it's not there anymore. Fat's probably covered it. And I was out. That was it. You can take hockey and put it where the sun don't shine. But do you know what I fell in love with? Softball. Jeez, I love softball. And I was pretty good at it, if I say so myself. And would play Saturday mornings, and I really enjoyed it. That was one sport I'd get up for. Oh, and then after that, I got my horses and went riding. So all sports went. I just kept my horses. All right, I've got to grab the last break team. 0800 332 283, and I'm just making sure I've just got all my texts before we move on. All right, we are back shortly on the platform.
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1: Ian, I can top that. 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Your 8-foot boa constrictor on the dash? 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
1: In this update, politicians from all sides of the aisle are promising to back farmers. National Labour Act, New Zealand First, Opportunity and the Greens have taken part in a TVNZ rural voters debate in Morrinsville. ACT's Andrew Hoggard says the party's always been on the farmers' side.
2: Resource Management Act, ensuring property rights, getting a system that works for people.
1: New Zealand First, Mark Patterson says they stand up for the little guy.
3: Been the champion of maligned industries like mining, like aquaculture, like the wool industry.
1: Meanwhile, Opportunity Party's Daniel Ebb is promising innovation.
4: We can invent our way out of a lot of these issues.
1: The Greens are promising to introduce a third

0: 3 2 2 83. Anything we have talked about today? Loopy opportunity party policies, we can do that. What else have we talked about? Oh, it's Father's Day too on Sunday. So we want to, you know, have a little bit of a chat about that as well. But where we're going now, the ACT Party wants to make it easier for small businesses to negotiate an agreed exit with an employee. The proposed law would allow employers and employees to discuss ending employment by mutual agreement, potentially including a compensation payout, without automatically exposing the employer to a personal grievance claim. The argument is that small businesses can face thousands of dollars in legal costs, stress, and months of disruption from employment disputes. National supports the bill. New Zealand First has indicated it will no longer support it. We'll get to that with my next guest, ACT's small business spokesperson, Laura McClure. Good afternoon, Laura.
1: Good afternoon, Leah. Nice to see you.
0: Nice to see you. Happy Friday. We're always happy at the platform on a Friday. My goodness.
1: Friday.
0: Hey, Laura, first up, what are you trying to fix here? What's wrong with the way employers and employees currently negotiate an agreed exit?

0: Yeah, look, so we know which ones end up in the tribunal, but the ones that we are really concerned about are the ones that, like the AMA or the business associations have done surveys on of their membership. And they are the ones where we see employees that have been dismissed or are going through a dismissal process of some sort or a restructure that claim a PG, but it doesn't actually get to a tribunal. And what is happening with those is that an employer sent a letter, often actually from an employment advocate, which is another issue that we're sort of trying to deal with, and I can get onto that. And or a lawyer that says, if you don't pay this person XYZ amount of money, they are going to take you through the employment court. And because of the way that the employment court is set up, that's enough to put the living fear into everybody. And so we don't have a solid stat on how many people get to that point because they just pay. Honestly, most small businesses will tell you they'll just pay to make them go away. But it shouldn't be like that. We shouldn't be getting ourselves in this situation at all. And look, we think that we can circumvent this and we can sort it out like adults. They do it in other countries. They've been doing it in the UK for over 10 years. Canada, Australia have similar things.
1: All right. So can we have an example? So say the bill goes through, say this is what you would like to happen. So I'm say you're running a small business, let's make it a cafe, and you've got an employee where the relationship just isn't working, for whatever reason, like you mentioned, it's a personal thing, they just don't get on. They're not guilty of any serious misconduct, but it's time to part ways with them. So under this, what would be the next step? What would the employee be able to do? Say, hey, Laura, we need to have a chat.
0: So basically the employer or the employee could actually, because the employee often knows when things aren't going right either,
1: Yeah, of course.
0: but they don't want to resign. They don't want to resign because they're going to end up, with no potential money for that. They're also going to not be able to access things like MSD support if they resign. So they could approach you as well to have this discussion because what would happen is you would say, I want to discuss your employment and potentially look at a mutual exit. You'd have to give the employee time to think about that, of course. You couldn't force them into just a conversation out the back. And they would be able to seek, they'd be able to seek potentially a legal aid if they wanted to. And so people that are union, for example, might want to get their union involved at that point. And then you would have the meeting with them in which you would discuss, what is happening, what has been going on, what is it going to take for each party to move on amicably. So it's stuff that we do anyway, but we do that when there's like serious disputes and it's gone really pear-shaped for some time. So we already know how to have those conversations, but we're just not allowed to do them right now. Because if you suggest even having a conversation about the employment situation with an employee, that could be considered a predetermined outcome right now. So it's really, really bad to do that. So this gives you an opportunity to bring it up without a risk of a PG for bringing that up in the first place.
1: So currently you can't. Currently you can't have that
0: No.
1: conversation.
0: You can't, unless the employee has created a dispute with you and you're already in that PG situation. Then you can go into like a without prejudice process, but there's a lot of legal fees. Usually that's quite far down the track. So you end up spending a lot of money.
1: Does the employee always have to be in this situation? Will the employee always be offered compensation? Because, I mean, to me, if I was the cafe worker and they said, look, come on, Leah, we both know this isn't working. What, let's have a chat. I wouldn't just leave without some money. So in this process, the employer's no doubt going to give some compensation. But I believe the bill doesn't set a minimum payout. How do you both agree on a figure?
0: So that's right. It doesn't have a minimum payout in it, and that was something that the select committee looked at. But it varies depending on job role and industry as to what someone would think is acceptable. What we know right now is there are prices or there are amounts that people pay

0: when a PG popped up. And so there's already kind of like a rough guide around what it would be to pay, what would be acceptable to pay someone and what they would think is acceptable to move on. But it could be anywhere from like 2 weeks pay, 4 weeks pay, for example. It could be helping them relocate somewhere to another city, for example. You might want to help with the relocation costs. It could be negotiating staying on until they find another position, for example. Like, there's quite a few different things you could do under this that is quite honestly what we should all be doing as adults, having these discussions and you know, not getting ourselves into these big lengthy legal disputes and actually acting like adults. So I think there is many things that could be in that agreement, but that is up to the employer and the employee. And at no point of time does an employee have to accept an offer. Things can just carry on as normal. An employer wouldn't be able to ask you right away again to enter into that. But what happens overseas is that employees and employers know the relationship's broken down. So often they do come to a reasonable agreement at that point, because they know that otherwise there's going to be, you know, the other performance management reviews, restructures, all kind of things that will happen to move someone on. So they want to cut that early. And quite honestly, if you're an employee, you might want a good reference and don't want to burn your bridges in industries where, you know, like, it could be small. Think about journalism, right? Like, you don't want to burn your bridges there.
1: Talking to the wrong girl, but yeah. Well, no, to be fair, I'm quite proud. I don't think I've burnt any bridges in my 39 years of doing this or whatever. You know,
0: yeah, you would. I never
1: took a PG, and actually that's what I'm kicking myself in the sometimes I think, why didn't I? But I had every bloody reason to. But wow, anyway, that was my journey. Hey, but look, I want to just go back to something. So the employee that you said, the employee can say no, of course. They can say, well, I am quite happy here. But once your employer has effectively said, I'd like you to leave, can we talk about something? Isn't that an enormous amount of pressure on that employee to accept the offer?
0: Well, that's the thing. It could seem like a lot of pressure for sure for an employee.
1: Yeah.
0: And that's why I think this would only be used in scenarios where it's actually genuine and that you genuinely want to move on, because the employee would, if they said no, for example, could go back into the work environment. And if the employer started going through one of those other processes, they'd probably quite quickly have a PG against them. So I think there is that, you know, employers would have to think really carefully about whether this is the right mechanism for them. But we know right now, and I talk to small businesses all the time, that taking on employees, putting the time and effort into training them, it costs a lot of money. It's a lot of time. They actually invest a lot into them, and they don't want to move on anybody unless it is actually, there's a really good reason behind it. So I think, yes, there could be those times where we think that there's always going to be an exception, right? But for the most part, I think people are good and reasonable, and I think that they can come to these conclusions. And if an employer does anything that is untoward under the current, you know, under the normal PG settings, they would be able to be, they'd be liable for that. And I think the fact that the employee can get legal advice before signing any agreement means that they could have that looked over by a lawyer, union rep, advocate or someone as well would probably talk them through what's happening at work. You know, so they decide, help them decide if it's a good deal or not.
1: Did you say a little while back you talked about an advocate or the union, and you said you can talk to that. What was there something else in there?
0: Yeah. So one of the other things that employers have been telling us, for lots of years they've been telling government, is that there is employment advocates out there that don't have to have any training, any legal background. They can just say they are an advocate, so they don't have to be registered, for example. They don't adhere to any professional body. And they can essentially work on an employee's behalf. And there are some very good ones that might have, you know, worked in legal professions. They might have been a legal aide or something at some point, and they actually know a lot. But then you get other individuals that are popping up, and they have signs in the pub toilets that say, you know, has your employer done X, Y, Z, you might be eligible for money. And we are basically the no-win, no-fee guys. And they charge an awful lot of money because what they do is they go out, they threaten the small business owner often, the ones that can't, you know, afford big legal costs. Yeah. Even the small employer might go to their lawyer, and their lawyer often says, you know what, maybe you do just to pay them. And that can be $10,000, $20,000, $30,000. So these guys are rampant. And Brooke Van Velden, as Minister for Workplace Safety and Employment Relations, has started a piece of work to look into how prevalent this is. And there has been a open inquiry, essentially, so businesses have been able to submit, and they're working through that right now. So I think the next government's going to have a look at how we manage that. And you know, we don't have to set up a whole new qualification or profession or anything like that, but there has to be some kind of liability on these guys that are going around claiming to have legal expertise and ripping off small business.
1: Yeah, they're just blooming snake oil sellers, buyers, whatever they're called. Laura Labor has described this as a solution looking for a problem, and says these sorts of negotiations already happen through the existing employment system. What's your response to that?
0: I would say that Labor are completely out of touch with what it's like to run a small business. And I would tell them to go out and actually talk to our small businesses, because that's what I've been doing this whole entire term. I've also owned a small business, and a lot of the ACT MPs are small business owners or have owned one. And this is a problem, and it's one of the reasons that people do not take on any new staff, particularly in small business environments, because when it doesn't work out, it becomes really stressful, and it's really hard for everybody, including the employee. And you know what? I also talked to employees about this that had been through lengthy disputes with employers. And I said, you know, had your employer, there was one that said, no, I would have gone through that process. But every other person said to me, if my employer had just said to me up front, this isn't working, and had offered me financial reparations to move on, and it, you know, and potentially other things, they would have 100% taken that. So this would have all been done a lot quicker. And the Labor's process that they talk about, that is only once you're in a dispute, you know, so that has to be quite bad at that point. We're talking, you know, potentially months or a year of disgruntled employee and employer behaviour. Yeah.
1: I get it, and I think it's a good idea. The only thing I keep little bit that's going off in the back of my head is the bit about, you know, what is a good compensation package? I mean, you said it could be a couple of weeks, it could be moving them out of town, you know, and I'm thinking, if it was me, it depends on how greedy or clued up the employee is. If they go, yeah, you're right, it's not working, what do we do? And the employer goes, well, look, here's a couple of grand. And I go, mate, put another zero in there. Ain't going to happen, you know. And then it can get messy again, because I go, well, I'm not giving you 20K. And I go, well, then I'm staying put, you know. That's the only thing, because there's no set minimum payout. It doesn't say, you know, you've been here only 2 months, so you're eligible for a week. Or you've been here a year, you're eligible for 3 months. You know, if there was like a template. I don't know. That's the only thing. Greedy people, greedy people, Laura. I just don't know if they're, you know?
0: Yeah, I totally hear you on that. But I guess at the end of the day, I expect there to probably be a bit of back and forth between what an employer offers and an employee offers. Yeah. But employers know right now what they will get from a PG lawyer coming to them if they move this person via one of those other mechanisms and they don't do it well. So there is like values out there, and there are values set. But I'm also not completely against putting something like that in the legislation if it was to progress in the future. So, you know, that could be something that we could look at as we're running out of sitting days. So it's going to be going into a new year. A new parliament. And that is something that we could, I'm open to discussing for sure.
1: I just feel that, you know, if you do get a kid or somebody, doesn't have to be a kid, I don't want to say kid, but someone that just goes to a job you know, they're not really that keen on it. They're not, but they're there. And then, yeah, a couple of weeks in, even maybe a month, 2 months, and it's not working. And the employer says, all right, let's have this conversation. Yeah, all right then. So, you know, you've only been here 2 months, so we think it's fair that we give you like a week's wages and you can leave. They'll be like, no way, Jose. And then they basically, you know, they basically will try and fleece them. So what I'm saying is I just feel that if there was a template, it's at least it protects the employer and the employees knows what they're going to get, I suppose. Anyway, but like you said, it's things that you can work on.
0: You're right. And look, the other thing I guess is around that scenario though is that we brought back 90-day trials. So if you're an employer and you are signing anybody into a contract, you should be putting them on a 90-day trial anyway, because then you don't have to have a reason if it doesn't work out. You can move them on. So look, I think, but to your point, what if it's like 4 or 5 months down the track and they, the type of cases that I hear are, you know, someone who chronically takes 1 day off a week, but you can't ask them for a medical certificate because it's only 1 day a week. And you know, the rest of the team has been let down because they're all having to work hard. And then when they are at work, everybody's grumpy at them. Or the people that shack up and get in a relationship at work, and then when they break up, they're salty at each other. And, you know, no one wants to leave, and everyone knows someone has to go. These are the situations that we're talking about here. But yeah, you make a good point. Should there be an accepted value? I think the market can sort that out themselves. But it's not something that I'm against looking into.
1: Okay. Just a few more questions. National supports the bill and New Zealand First originally supported it through the first stage, but it's now pulled its support. Why is that? Do you know?
0: Yeah, look, they haven't really said. Their comment was that they are worried about the employee protections. They don't have a member of their party on the Education and Workforce Select Committee, so they haven't actually followed the bill through the process to see which safeguards we had in there. But they have indicated that they intend to follow the lead of Labor on this one, which is a bit concerning because, you know, we are a coalition, we tend to work together. I'm open to like the changes you just mentioned. If there was other things that they wanted to see in this legislation, I would be more than happy to negotiate with them on those kind of changes as well. But yeah, there does seem to be a little bit of an inkling for them to sort of break up and break away. And I don't know if this is a sign of things to come. I hope not, but you know, can't say either way.
1: Is this an example of shacking up together and then you've broken up and it's gone salty?
0: Could be. Oh gosh, what should I be demanding from them, right? Exactly. We're breaking up.
1: You march into Winston's office, Laura, and you demand something.
0: I know. The thing is, I don't like whiskey or cigarettes, so I'm not sure. But
1: All right. Look, I've already had someone text in and say, hey, this is such a good policy from Michelle. Obviously, I think she's a business owner. But for those, finally, Laura, what do you say to an employee listening who might think this sounds like a law designed to make it easier for my boss to get rid of me? Why should they see this as a good thing for them as well?
0: What I would say is that any of these kind of conversations that your boss might want to have with you, they can only do if you agree to it. So if you felt like you were being pressured, you felt like your employer was being unfair, I would say just say no and get some legal advice. There's absolutely no reason though, if you have been working at a company, you know, for a wee while or maybe even just a year, and you know that things aren't going right with potentially one of your supervisors, or it could even be another employee, and there are issues there, and you might think, you know what, it is time for me to move on, but I know if I resign, I don't have anything else to go to, I don't get any compensation, and MSD would punish me for that if I was to resign. So be open to these conversations if they were to happen, because it's not the same as being dismissed, and it's not the same as resigning. So I think it's a really good thing for an employee as well. And also, if you're out there looking for a job, it is really important that we have a flexible job market so that employees actually give you a go. That would be what I'd say to those that are out there that are employees. that could be concerned about this, because it's about getting the balance right between employee protection and employers' rights, and making employers feel comfortable and empowered to hire somebody and give them a shot. So that would be my final message.
1: No, that's good message. Well said. Laura, good to catch up. I know you're busy. My gosh, you guys are in crazy times now, aren't you? Is it going well?
0: Crazy times. It's going well. It's fun. I'm just counting down. We've got 1.5 sitting weeks in Parliament.
1: Yes.
0: And I just want to get out there and talk to good people, you know. We've been putting up our hoarding signs, knocking on doors, telling people we're putting them on their fence, talking to just really good, like salt of the earth people that are just so nice and are so positive about where our country could actually be. Like that is really, that motivates me. And I'm looking forward to getting out there and doing.
1: How's I know I shouldn't ask you this, but how's old P. Henry doing? How's Paul?
0: I mean, he's doing great. He's doing great. If you haven't, have you seen him yet at one of his tours?
1: No, Liam? I haven't. I mean, I've seen him. Oh gosh, I used to work with Paul, but I saw him at an ACT rally before he joined a couple of years ago. He was a guest speaker. That must have got the juices flowing in his head. But he was fantastic. I mean, I know he's fantastic to watch. So no, when he comes close to my area, I'll go and heckle him. No, I won't.
0: You'll have to go. I mean, the beauty of Paul is that he's not a seasoned politician, so he can tell you what he sees as the individual and what it has reckons on New Zealand and what he thinks we need to do and why ACT's the best party place to do that. And I think that really resonates with a lot of people. I mean, he does have some colourful language, so if you're a little bit prudish, probably block your ears when he says a few of those profanities. But you know what? He's great energy. He's super positive. He does not need to be putting his hand up for Parliament. He has got a great life, but he really cares about New Zealand. He wants to make our country like the best place it could possibly be. So I think, he's doing wonderful. Hopefully he's not getting too tired out there, but...
1: He is a naturalist. There's a difference. So basically, you know, he likes to take his kit off. So just, you know, be careful when he's on his tour.
0: Now you might be turning people off coming to see him.
1: No. I think you'll be okay in a crowd.
0: Or turning them on.
1: Well, who knows? Maybe that'll pack out the audience more. Hey, Laura, look, thank you so much. Maybe. I appreciate your time. That is Laura McClure, ACT's small business spokesperson. So, look, Michelle has already said this. You said, hey, this is such good policy. Character differences is a part of life, Michelle. Yeah. Now, regarding New Zealand First, who initially supported the bill and now say they won't, I believe their concern essentially was what this policy is described as mutual between employer and employee. NZ First says isn't necessarily mutual if the employer is the one who walks into the room and starts the conversation. I get it. I actually think there's some good stuff here, because she has a point. There are a lot of businesses who are not willing to take on new people because it is difficult to get rid of said person. There is a lot of hoops to jump through. You know, written, offer them other roles. Can you move them into another part of the company? If that's, you know, there is, it's drawn out, it's long, it's costly. And so small businesses are going, no, I can't be bothered with that. That's just, I mean, big companies, big, huge companies go through it all the time because they've got lawyers on speed dial. But, you know, and I've been through enough of these myself where they tell you your role's no longer, you know, tenable, but you've got a week to get back to us and tell us what you think. I can tell you right now, go jump, you know. I'll give you a week and then they've already made up their mind that you're going but they have to go through the process, don't you know? So it is difficult. It's difficult to get rid of somebody. So legally, I mean, you know, if the employer stuffs up, well, then, you know, you're in for the high jump if you miss a step. So this way you were supposed to be able to go, as an adult, can I have a conversation? Yeah, sure, look, hey, look, it's just not working out for a certain reason. Okay. So, you know, what can we do here for you to very kindly leave? And then this is, I pointed out to Laura, this compensation thing to me is so grey-areaed because there's no minimum payout. There's no rule. There's no template that says Leah's been here for a year. You're having a conversation for her to leave. What does Leah want? Oh, Leah wants as much as Leah can get, right? And the employer's going, well, I ain't giving you that much money. So, okay, we agree to disagree, so I'm staying. And how uncomfortable is that? So now you've got an employee that's gone, oh, well, maybe I will take a personal grievance now because I don't know. Never owned a business, but I've worked for enough businesses and companies to know how they do it, how they get rid of you. And if I was put into that situation as an employee, I ain't walking out with a week's worth of pay. You can forget that. So where do we go? Interesting, guys. Libos, Leah will lose their heads. Mr. Henry at a pub with many flags on the ceiling and one is a Confederate one. I reckon every business, Leo says, Leah, I reckon every business should be able to sack one person a year just because they want. Pay redundancy. The old deal was 4 weeks plus a week for each year. Yeah, it used to be. They got rid of that, Leo, years and years ago. Most companies did. You know, it used to be if you've been in that company for years and years, you're like, oh, well, when I leave, I'm going to get paid out something big. And all you get is normally now your holiday pay. And that's it. All right, we've got to grab the break team. 0800 debate. Love to hear from any businesses, by the way. And employees. You heard that. You heard Laura.
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5: Funny text here from Dave the Lawny who says, hey Lee, you better start wrapping up that cap for me. I was like, what cap? What are we talking about? My bank just put my mortgage rates up by 0.35%. Thanks, Reserve Bank. Here comes the inflation of 10%, probably before Christmas. Now I have to find another job to pay water and higher mortgage rates. Wrong person in the job at RBNZ. And my headphones inside to listen to the show have just gone flat, so now I can't listen. Sigh. Oh, Dave. Dave can't even hear me now because his headphones have gone flat. So Dave the Lawny. I think I remember, Kelly, it's when Anna Bremen was appointed to the Reserve Bank, he texted and remember and said, oh, well, you watched the rates go up. She was terrible in her other country. And I was like, I remember, oh, Dave, no, I think she's highly qualified. Things are going to be fine. Ooh, and I must have bet him a platform cap.
6: I vaguely recall it, and I think you said, because it was quite early on, and he said, oh, here we go. Here goes the neighbourhood sort of thing, you know, and you were like, no, I think she'll be okay, and if she's not, well, you know, I'll give you some. I think it was along that line.
5: Oh, no, was it?
6: Unless he's just, you know, giving us that slid it in there, and we're like, yeah, I think we remember that.
5: I remember that. Well, or does he mean a shower cap, or does he mean a cap on the top of my Chardonnay, which is a Stelvin, because I've got a few of them he can have.
6: Well, we didn't stipulate, so he can get what he maybe bloody not. Well gets given, eh?
5: You
6: so.
5: Just get a cap, Dave, cap or a cat. No, mate, I'm sorry to hear about that. Seriously, though, mortgage rates, yeah, it's a bit shite. When you can listen again, text in to remind me and maybe I will rustle up a platform cap. Who knows? G'day, Pete.
7: Good afternoon. How are you going? All right?
5: Yeah, good, mate. Good.
7: Lots of people leaving New Zealand because there's no jobs, but we give all the jobs to overseas people. Surely there must have been someone in New Zealand that could have been head of the Reserve Bank, couldn't there? I don't know.
5: I don't know.
7: Yeah, it's like everyone can play. They're leaving. They're going overseas. It's like, well, you've just given jobs to someone else from overseas, okay. But I worked overseas in the States for a time, and it was a work. It was called a work to right state. Well, no, it was a right to work state. That's what it was. But it was actually called it the right to fire state, and it was really funny because how it actually works is, they could fire you for anything. They didn't even have to have a reason. They'd just say, your
5: Get
7: job's
5: out.
7: Done.
5: Yeah.
7: Yeah, and I actually quite liked it because we were in a smallish team and we would get new people every year, you know, that would come in, and they would have to hire people. You wouldn't know whether they'd gel with the team. So after a week, basically the boss would come in and go, what do we think? You want them here or not?
5: Really?
7: They fit or not? Yeah. And and it would be like, nah, they're just not working out. And it'd be like, okay, we'll get someone else.
5: Oh, wow.
7: And it was that. Great.
5: It's like
7: it was almost like the no jerks kind of And, you know, there was times where we hired people where you wouldn't, you know what I mean? Like, I remember one time we got this guy and he was from this weird part of the country and he arrived with his dog and his van and he was sleeping in his van. We're just like, this guy's not going to fit this. You know, you wouldn't hire him.
5: Yeah.
7: But after a week, we were like, he's weird. We like him. You know, like, and he brought something.
5: Something into the team. Yeah. Please.
7: Which
5: yeah, no.
7: Which added to the team, and you would have never... You're going through some hiring process with someone, you wouldn't have hired them.
5: Yeah, I see what you're
7: saying.
5: You
7: know, they would have never made the cut. But it gave you an opportunity to hire people who were a bit different. And so I don't know. I think there's something to be said about that.
5: Is it still like that? And because, you know, when you watch American movies, right,

0: You know, like I remember when I first went over there, I think the minimum wage was like $5, but no one was getting $5. You know, that's like going to some places, you know, in Auckland, and, you know, the minimum wage for a dishwasher might be X, but actually to get a dishwasher in Auckland, you've got to pay a lot more money. So, you know, they have a really low one. But I actually, and when I've hired staff in the past in New Zealand in one of my old jobs, you know, where it was my job to hire staff, I took some people who came into the business, totally, I misread it, and they were terrible fits.
1: Oh.
0: And I was stuck with them and had to move them around. And luckily I could kind of move them around a couple of departments to get them to fit. And because they kind of lied a bit about their skills, I hadn't back-checked properly and things like that. And so they really couldn't do the job I had hired them for. But other times,

0: Isn't that interesting, though, that you are going to contract staff out, get contractors instead of taking on that employee-employer trap? You've called it the trap. And that's I get it, and I find that, but that's quite sad, isn't it? That's where New Zealand has got to. Whether it's now, is it our employment laws, it's a trap. Employers see it as a trap. You get employees, nothing but headaches come with it, which is a real shame. This is maybe why I talked about yesterday young people that can't find jobs. Anywho, but that's good on you. And the other thing you said that I find interesting, many, many weeks of unused sick leave, which of course are not paid out because they're not. So take your bloody sick leave, people. Don't be that person. Don't be a martyr and say, oh, I'm never sick. I don't need my 10 days, or I think, is it going down? No, well, now it's not even that, is it? It's done by how many hours you work. Take your sick leave is what I'm saying. Leah, imagine if the All Blacks had to go through such an elaborate process for who goes on the field each week. Bodie Barrett would still be on the field. Yeah, good thoughts. Shauna said, I'm still on the tarmac. Were you flying somewhere or coming back? Still on the tarmac, I fully agree that the current Reserve Bank governor is a European Union culturally trained left-wing, very interventionist economist from the socialist political temple of Sweden, who gave us Greta the Goblin Thunberg. Like Dave, I worked in both Texas and Florida. Was it Dave or was it Pete? Anyway, I worked in both Texas and Florida, both free-to-work non-union states. It works very well. Competitive salaries. Jesus, Leah. Competitive salaries and honesty. I love Texans. This is from Sean. Sean in transit. Oh, he's on his way back from Sydney. So did he call us from Sydney, Kelly? Was he in Sydney?
1: Allegedly so. He said he was eating his muffin in the old transit lounge. So whatever.
0: That's right. While on his mission. But he'd wrapped up his mission in Sydney.
1: That's right. And he's not at liberty to divulge because he's on his, the King's Secret Service or whatever.
0: That's for you, Sean.
1: Sean the spy.
0: We are crazy people. Now, Kelly, before we run out of time.
1: Yeah, speaking of crazy.
0: It's Daddy's Day, Father's Day on Sunday.
1: Yes, it is.
0: It's Daddy Father's Day. Now, I'll be honest, I have spoken a few times. Unfortunately, or sadly, if you want to say sadly, I'm estranged from my father. I didn't know where he was for 17 years, actually, back in the mid-2000s, early. He disappeared, poof, off the planet. But he was in New Zealand, and then a little bit of detective work from my brother-in-law actually found him. So we found Dad. He was in the South Island and in Kaikoura actually. And I went and visited him, and it was a good reunion. It was a bit strange, but it was good to see him. Because Dad was tough growing up. Dad was pretty tough. You knew where you stood for sure. And then parents broke up and it all got a bit, yucky. Mm. And then he turned into a bit of a rogue, he'd come and stay and then bounce checks all around Auckland that I'd have to go and pay for. And, and police called me. It was just a thing.
1: Fathers.
0: You got to come from somewhere. And last time I saw him, I think was about 4 years ago, maybe. And it didn't go well, Kelly. We had an argument. And I stormed out of his house and haven't seen him since.
1: Oh,
0: now, I have spoken to him. And he does, and I help him financially. My dad's really like living on a shoestring. He's only on the pension. He's renting. So I threw one to, I put money in his account. So here's my dilemma. Do I ring him this Sunday? I probably should, eh?
1: Yeah.
0: Quite
1: simply, yeah.
0: It's just they're always
1: you never
0: strange,
1: know.
0: Yeah. Strange conversations, Kelly.
1: Yeah, I get it. But, I mean, for that awkward, be it 2 minutes or a 10-minute phone call or whatever, you'd feel a bit stink if something was to happen and you're like, oh, I should have rang,
0: I don't know. I was always going to put some money into his account. Like, I was always going to give him some money. Say, Dad, go and get yourself some good food, But, yeah, and even my husband goes, have you spoken to your dad lately? And it's always that... Well, I wake up on the weekends and go, should call Dad, you know?
1: Yeah, well, listen to your gut. Just do it.
0: Yeah,
1: you know?
0: Yeah, well, I will.
1: Just do it. And because then it's done. Yeah. And, you know, even if you're having an unpleasant conversation.

0: conversation, then you've done your part, and
1: because you are right, you know, he's nearly 80, and we didn't even think he'd get to that. So the next call, you know, from a sister that says, Dad's gone.
0: Yeah.
1: I want to have at least had a conversation with him, even though it never makes sense and ends with more money. But, you know, it is. He's my dad in the end.
0: Yeah, that's
1: and it. And my mum's gone. So anyway, you know, I'm sorry if this sounds like I'm talking to a psychologist. but your daddy, you've got a great dad.
0: I do, yeah.
1: You have a great dad.
0: He's been going through a bit of rough lately. He's been having radiation for bowel cancer, which he got diagnosed back in June, and he's done his 5 weeks. He's going to start chemo at the end of this month, so he's doing okay. But I'd love him to death. He's the wickedest guy. He's so cool. You know, and it took me a lot of years to realise how awesome he is. So I'm going to bundle him up if he's well on the day. We're going to chuck him on a steam train on. On the weekend, we're going to head over.
1: I'm going to chuck him in front of a steam train.
0: He'd probably enjoy that at this time. No, but we're going to jump on a steam train and head over to Pahiatua and wind it up and go to the nice. Tui Brewery in Mangatanoka for barbecue lunch, that sort of thing. So
1: what a great trip this will be.
0: Really looking forward to it. I haven't been on a steam train ever. I was supposed to go a couple of months back. And whatever. But yeah, so that should be fun.
1: So you the whole family? You, mum, dad, Dave?
0: Mum, dad, Dave and myself. So hopefully we're kind of playing it by ear on as to how dad feels on Sunday morning, but otherwise we'll still see him, you know.
1: Oh, that's great, Kelly. I'm happy for you. I like this text. Tell him you love him, Leah. No regrets.
0: Yeah.
1: Yeah, that is right.
0: Yeah.
1: Yep. Do we? Oh, I've done it, haven't I?
0: We've got time. We can do this.
1: We've got time.
0: No, we can do this.
1: So look, the whole babble too about, and look, happy Father's Day to the dads out there, you know. Mine might not have been that great, but he is my dad, and I do have some good memories being younger. So to all the good dads out there, you do a bloody good job. This is, Kelly, you set this up because you found it.
0: Yeah, so some of you might be familiar with it, but essentially what happened on radio back in 2017, down at a popular station in Christchurch, they played this game on air called Reverse Trivia, and it's like Jeopardy. So they give you the answer, and you've got to give them a question. So, for instance, if I say Wellington, the answer would be, what's the capital of New Zealand? You know,
1: right.
0: That sort of thing.
1: Okay.
0: So they were encouraging people to ring, and I think that, you know, it was a local competition with some pizza outfit or something like that. So this has gone down legendarily here in New Zealand. You may or may not have heard of it. Many people have. But, yeah, this
1: it's hilarious. So, yeah, it's around Father's Day. It's a Father's Day promotion, so this is why we're playing it. So we'll leave you with this. Hey, thank you guys for this week. I've really enjoyed this week. Thank you for this morning. Thanks, Kelly. Have a great Father's Day. We will be back on Monday. Until then, look after yourselves, and we'll be back soon on the platform.
2: Reverse Trivia, answer tonight, Sunday. What do you reckon the question might be?
3: Father's Day.
2: What about Father's Day?
3: Father's Day is on Sunday.
2: Yeah, but what's the question?
3: No, I don't know.
2: You're close. I just need the question.
3: I'm not too sure.
2: Like, the answer's Sunday, but what would the question be?
3: All I know is Father's Day.
2: Yeah, you're kind of right. I just need to know the question.
3: The 31st?
2: I just need it in a question form, though. Like, as a question. Like, maybe, like, what day is
3: Father's Day is Father's Day, Sunday.
2: Yeah. So what would the question be?
3: Father's Day is on Sunday.
2: Yeah, but if it was to be a question, it would be, what day is Father's Day? So
3: what day is Father's Day, right?
2: Yeah, so the answer is Sunday.
3: Sunday.
2: What do you reckon the question might be?
3: What's the question, right? Don't know.
2: You're 90% there. You just need to give me the question. The answer.
3: Happy Father's Day.
2: No. If the answer's Sunday, the question needs to be, what day is Father's Day?
3: What day is Father's Day?
2: So if I ask you that, you give me that as the question, eh?
3: What day is Father's Day? Sunday.
2: Yep. So the answer's Sunday. What would the question be?
3: Father's Day.
2: Yeah.
3: See, I don't know.
2: No. But the question needs to be, what day? The answer needs to be, what day is Father's Day?
3: What day is Father's Day?
2: So I'll say the answer's Sunday, and if you can say, what day is Father's Day, that's what I need, okay?
3: Okay.
2: Okay. The answer's Sunday. What do you reckon the question might be?
3: Sunday.
2: No. What you need to say to me, what day is Father's Day?
3: Oh.
2: Okay. The answer's Sunday. What's the question?
3: What day is Father's Day?
2: You got it. You've got it.
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5: Shane Jones, Deputy Leader of New Zealand First, invites you to his three upcoming public meetings in Opotiki, Gisborne and Wairoa. Shane's Opotiki public meeting is at 2 p.m. on Saturday 5th of September at the Opotiki RSA. On Sunday 6th of September, Shane's meetings are in Gisborne 2 p.m. at the Emerald Hotel and in Wairoa at 6 p.m. at Gemmell's Cafe and Bar on Marine Parade. 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
7: In this update, ACT's pushing its climate policy further, pledging to scrap the 2050 net zero target and repealing the Zero Carbon Act. Instead, the party would tie our emissions targets to our major trading partners. The Green Party is promising a $6 billion food policy package if elected. It includes a new publicly owned supermarket called KiwiMart with a mandate for affordable food. It would be set up by divesting and purchasing 120 supermarkets and two distribution centres, which would give 15% market share right out of the gate. Also included is a school lunch extension, a fair food fund for food hubs, food rescue and marae, and increased Commerce Commission power. Party co-leader Chloe Swarbrick says it would be paid through their wealth tax.
8: We can see that there's obviously a lot of interest from the National Party to talk about tax this election, but not any real interest into going into the granular detail of it.
7: Widening access to 5% deposits for first-home buyers is expected to come at little extra cost to the government. National wants to lift the first home loan income cap to $300,000 in a bid to increase home ownership rates. Housing spokesperson Chris Bishop says most of the costs will be covered through mortgage lender insurance paid over the life of the loan. He says there'll be a small cost to the government through Kāinga Ora, which administers the scheme.
9: The provision to extend that will come from within vote housing baseline, so we're expecting somewhere between an extra $3 to $4, maybe $5 million.
7: Heavy downpours are on the cards for upper western parts of the South Island as a trough moves through the centre of the country. Claudia O'Neill reports.
10: Met Service has issued an orange rain warning for the Grey and Buller districts and Nelson Lakes running through to the early hours of tomorrow. Rainfall could reach around 25 millimetres an hour in the afternoon and evening. Watches come into force this morning for parts of Canterbury, Marlborough and Westland, and from later today in Tasman and the Tararua Range.
7: That's news.
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0: Good morning, New Zealand. It is Thursday. It is the 3rd of September. And for Josh and I, it's our last day this week. Hey, Josh. Getting tomorrow off because... Why are we getting tomorrow off? Because Josh has been doing an awful lot of homework. Haven't you, Josh? What? Two nights in a row now? So as a consequence of that... Yeah, we won't be here tomorrow, yeah. Josh and I. Josh is getting the day off, so I can't go without Josh. We're attached at the hip, aren't we, Josh?
1: Cheers. Thank you. Bye.
0: Yeah.
2: Yeah, we are. Yeah.
0: So, we're attached at the hip. There you go. So, but like my cat at the moment, so if you see
2: the problem is there's no one here that can put up with you and no one that can put up with me, so we have to work together.
0: Oh, no, there's some function tomorrow, isn't there? There's some function tomorrow afternoon, because normally there would be somebody stepping in for you.
2: I think there must be, yeah.
0: Yeah, so I've got a teacher only day tomorrow. So, Thursday and Friday combined today, so you can take this as free speech Thursday, Friday, all right? 0800-33-2283, text 5050. And we've got actually some really good guests coming up, including the return of Craig Stobo today. There's lots to talk about in the economic and financial areas, obviously, as the world goes to hell in a handbasket. Does it? And if you think New Zealand's badly off, probably have a good look at the rest of the world at the moment and the economy. It's not so wonderful anywhere. All predicated, I might add, and I'll be talking with Craig later on. He'll be joining us just after 12. Predicated on the basis that everybody thought, and I mean everybody in the Western world thought, I suspect in China and India too, just quietly, that the Gulf War and the Straits of Hormuz issue would have been settled, according to Winston Peters, at the end of March. I remember having Winston on the show. I was filling in for Sean one morning, so we were talking on the show, and I was talking to him in disguise as the Minister of Foreign Affairs. And he said, with the best advice of the Ministry of Foreign Affairs, oh, this will all be over by, well, if not lunchtime, the end of the month. Remember that, Josh? And that was March.
2: Yep, I do remember that, yep.
0: And that would have been absolutely the conventional wisdom. Oh, this is a bit of a spat, it's all right. Well, here we are, September, with not one sign of diminution. And the other conventional wisdom that's being ignored here throughout the West, so it's okay. That's because you're dealing with Donald Trump, so there's nothing conventional that applies there, but it doesn't matter. Is that everybody who is involved in the financial sector and the international financial sector automatically assumed, along presumably with our Reserve Bank of New Zealand, Treasury, and obviously the Department of Foreign Affairs as well, that Donald Trump would never carry on an unpopular war leading into the midterm elections in the United States, which are roughly the same time as our own. Wrong. Wrong. And in fact, far from it, but you'd have to say that. And so the Straits of Hormuz still are not flowing in their normal way. The Iranians still, who don't mind suffering. I mean, that's the problem with the West, you see. Vietnam should have taught us all that. That when a Vietnam should have taught us that, just quietly, that when a Western soldier dies, it's a tragedy. When 10 of your enemy or 100 of your enemy die, it's just, that's what happens. You know, it's a complete different mindset. So when the West goes to war with anybody, it counts the casualties almost individually. You end up in a war with Iran. They don't care if they lose 1,000. They don't care if they lose 10,000. They don't care if they lose 100,000. Whoop-de-doo. As the Russians and the Syrians have described, and the Libyans for that matter, have demonstrated repeatedly before. Whoop-de-doo. You know, it's just a war. You lose people. Goodbye. Get on with it, you know. Whereas the West, they lament the fact that somebody got killed. Anywhere. If it was New Zealand involved in this and the first body bag came back, it would be a tragedy. But in Iran? Nah. So the East long ago and the non-West, if you like, worked out how to beat the West in any war that you get involved with them in. And that is just keep killing them. Keep killing them. It works everywhere except Israel, I have to say. The Israelis went, nah, we know your tactics. We're just going to keep on going anyhow. But so it was all Vietnam. Vietnam and probably Prior to the Americans getting involved, just quietly, the French, they pulled out of there too, going, no, this is we're losing too many. Decent French people who look like us, all white at that time. The Americans, pretty much the same thing. Oh my God, we've lost 50,000. This is a national tragedy. You go to Washington, D.C. It's one of the things you go and do when you see this. I have to say it's very impressive, in actual fact. But that sort of vast black, what you call it, almost an obsidian type of structure that's got all the names, obviously, of the dead on there who died in that Vietnam War. But you know, so. But Donald Trump, to be fair, they've struck a president and goes, oh well. So he'll carry on. So here we are. It is the 3rd of September today. No closer to anything happening. And again, I just have to say that when they write the history of the National Coalition Administration, headed by Christopher Luxon from 2023 to 2026, they'll just say, at the end of the day, he was just an unlucky bugger. Poor bugger. Mate, actually, I might write it myself. And that would be my title. Actually, now I think about it. Poor bugger. Actually, that's brilliant, Michael. No, I will write it. The history of the National Led Coalition 2023 to 2026. And it'll be, people will go back, oh, there's only a one-term government. You're joking. No, it really was. Like, really? How? What happened? Well, and at the end of the day, just poor bugger. And today, the day. Yesterday, no surprise, and we'll talk about it with Craig anyhow, interest rates went up 0.25%. Everybody factored it in, so nobody's got particularly upset about it. Yes, but they did warn that there was another one on the way, just to make things easy and so much better just before the election. But we'll be talking all this and more with Craig. No, I've got Bryce Edwards on the show today. Now, Bryce is a bit of a liberal lefty, more liberal than left, to be fair. Typical metropolitan liberal, I would describe Bryce as, academic basis and things like that. Doesn't mean that he's not wrong. And it doesn't mean that, or that he is wrong, sorry, and it doesn't mean that his insights and his perspectives aren't useful. And they're a good talking point, I have to say. And today we're going to be talking about voting tactics because, and I'm just going to hammer this. I'm going to hammer this until election day. So I just want you to know it's coming again, all right? Because I've been hammering this since February. I'm glad the rest of New Zealand's finally caught up with me, although I still don't think it's actually caught up with me. I'm not convinced that all elements of the mainstream media are on board with this one yet. But it goes back to something that I first raised in February of this year, long before the confirmation of tactics proclaimed at a Gisborne marae by Te Pāti Māori, a month ago or so. And it relates to the overhang ruse or rot that will work this coming election. It is being deployed successfully, please listen to me, under the Māori, with the Māori vote, because Māori voters are listening. I won't say that I am immediately au fait and in touch with every Māori voter in this country. And it'd be wrong to think that Māori voters are a homogenous block, all right? There is the tendency of non-Māori in this country to look at Māori and go, oh, you're all the same. You know, you all vote the same. You all think the same. You'll end up on some sort of hikoi somewhere and go, that is the Māori voice. It's not. It's not, but I will say this, it isn't as fractionated as the non-Māori voice in this country. So if I was to take all the Europeans apart, it'd be interesting in actual fact. I think if it was just Europeans voting, oh, what a fascinating result that would be. I suspect the centre-right would win, just quietly. If all the Chinese and the Indians were voting, how would that go? No, the centre-right would win. But if Maori and Pacific Islanders, no. If you just took them, the centre-left would win, and win relatively easily, I have to say. In fact, it would be a complete bath. But the election isn't decided by one ethnicity, by many. But nonetheless, Maori are a little bit more, what's the word? they coalesce more in terms of their vote than non-Māori do, and they always have since about 1935 when Ratna started to the movement that based just outside Whanganui, in actual fact. Well worth a visit if you get the opportunity, by the way. Managed to turn his bizarre faith healing and visions from the supernatural into a political movement within 10 years too, I might add. And then, you know, the Māori started to coalesce around voting choices, and they have ever since. To the point when the first MMP election, for example, 1996, and boy, New Zealand First must look back that one and go, wow, all five of then Māori seats decamped from Labour in total and voted for New Zealand First. They only did it once, haven't been back, but there you go. And last time, Te Pāti Māori, six of the seven seats, winning extraordinary result. And they are now obviously promoting a particular philosophy that is very, very smart. Evil, but smart. Here it goes. And I don't think there would be a Māori voter out there who goes, this isn't a bit dubious, dudes. But in the evils category, can I say, this is seen as the lesser of evils. The practical reality is that the vast majority of Māori want the centre-right coalition gone. They perceive, rightly or wrongly, that the centre-right coalition is a bad thing, that it hasn't actually dealt with any of the issues that are relevant to them, particularly around the cost of living, and they might well be right. But in specific, they perceive the centre-right coalition as attacking the integrity, the tikanga, if you like, of what it is to be Māori. Now, you might say that's wrong, and you might well argue that this is a fundamental misinterpretation of what is occurring. But in some ways, it's irrelevant what you think or what the reality is. Politics has always been about perception and perspective. And if a majority of Māori think like that, that's just the reality. Perception is reality when it comes to politics. And that's the way that the vast majority of Māori voters think. All right, and we know that because this is the way they voted at the last election as well. Te Pāti Māori won't win all seven of the seats of the Māori electorates, in part because this is also the most contested that the Māori seats have ever been leading into the 2026 election. In the past, it used to be, Labour, and then there was, as I said, for a brief interregnum, New Zealand First, then back to Labour, and then Te Pāti Māori and the Māori Party, starting what the start of the century with Tariana Turia and Peter Sharples, started to make some inroads into that, died on a ditch somewhere, and now Te Pāti Māori, in a much more radical guise, I have to say, and appealing to that zeitgeist, if there's a word that I can use for the Māori community, have done extraordinarily well at revolutionising to a good degree and radicalising young Māori in particular, and utilising their energy to convince their elders. All right, we know all this, so I won't go over it again. But at this particular election, the Māori vote has the Greens, Labour, Te Pāti Māori, and opportunity candidates, and some very good candidates I might have in all of those areas standing in the Māori seats. So Te Pāti Māori, facing the fact that they've been outflanked a little bit in terms of quality of personnel, have started the strategy of, listen, we'll do cut a deal with the Māori voter. You vote Te Pāti Māori candidate for your electorate, and then you go for your life with the list. You can vote Opportunity, you can vote Labour, you can vote Greens. God, you can vote New Zealand First if you want to. You go for your life. Oh, well, we do care that you don't vote for the latter one, but you can go definitely for the other three. Now, we've talked about this before. I explained this to you back in February, a long time ago. It was obvious they were going to go that way. And I think I was alone. Yes, I was. Yes, I was. And saying they're going to do this, they will go that way. And obviously they have, Te Pāti Māori. And then 2 weeks ago, 3 weeks ago, Don Brash made the obvious riposte. Okay, we can play this game too, said the founder of the Hobson's Pledge and also the former National and ACT leader. We'll play this game too. As a consequence of that, there are 43 seats that belong to National. There's probably five or six that are vulnerable. But if we get all of the centre-right voters to vote for the National Party candidate, and then it doesn't matter if you go and vote with your list candidate for ACT or New Zealand First, well, actually, those are the only two choices you've got, we can end up with an overhang too. So despite what the polls might say, National will counterbalance that. And can I say that is going to be, and no major political party will admit it, but you're going to hear it from me now, that is going to be the subtext of the next 9 weeks. And if I can give you an illustration of that, the best way to look at it is the last election, when a lot of National Party people, including my wife, actually decided that they would vote for New Zealand First. And they're not natural New Zealand First voters at all. But why did they vote for New Zealand First at the last election? Because they weren't stupid. They looked at the polls, and the influence of the polls is incredible. I'll talk about that in just a second. They looked at the polls and they went, I don't think National ACT's going to make it. I don't think they're going to get to 50%. I think there's a good danger that we, the left, despite everything, good God, could actually win this election. And everybody who votes for New Zealand First is going to have their vote wasted, because that's 4% of sort of conservative type right, well, sort of conservative type people. They won't get counted because they won't get to the 5%. And so a lot of people who were wanting a centre-right government actually said, right, I'm voting for Winston Peters and New Zealand First. They're not scary to me. They seem to have an okay message, but the centre-right's going to need them. And do you know what? On election night, my wife was right. My wife was right. And so were a whole lot of folk who were not natural New Zealand First supporters, but they went, no, no, no, no, no, no. And there are two things coalesce, can I say, and they are coalescing as I talk to you now. One, New Zealanders aren't stupid. New Zealand voters have had 30 years of MMP, and that whether you're Maori or not, you know the way the system works. So that is why the Don Brash or unorthodox strategy has a currency that normally wouldn't. Now, Labour, National, New Zealand First, Greens, ACT cannot admit this particular strategy. To do so would be to essentially have one of the major political parties of this country signing up for what is essentially a rort or a ruse or the misuse of MMP for political purposes. But the rest of us aren't bound, can I say. Good on you. We know you've got to actually uphold the integrity of the electoral system in this country. You can't have a major political party or leader going, yeah, that's a good idea. And it also undercuts your argument against Te Pāti Māori if you suddenly start to play that game as well, because at the moment everybody's condemning Te Pāti Māori for subverting and sabotaging democracy. Yeah, but... And here's the but. It's exactly the same sotto voce but at the last election. And it goes like this, but it's a bloody good idea. Now, and it isn't an idea that won't have currency amongst those who listen to Don Brash, and there are a lot of New Zealanders who do, could I just say, and say, if they're going to rot the system, if they're going to sabotage the system, talking about Te Pāti Māori, then I and our, and I'm not just going to sit here as some sort of indifferent passenger and put up with that. If they're going to screw the scrum and the referee's not going to pick them up, then stuff it, we're going to screw the scrum as well. Can I give you an analogy on that one? The New Zealand cricket team went and toured, I think it was Pakistan. Oh, this is 20 years ago, perhaps a little longer. And they worked out that the Pakistani bowlers were, in actual fact, playing with the ball, making, shaping it in such a way, the sort of pre-Aussie sandpaper tactics, to make the ball swing at the end of an innings and at the start of an innings, for that matter, much more than a ball would normally swing by tampering with one side of the ball. And the umpires in Pakistan, and I think these were the days before neutral umpires, didn't pick them up. And they got New Zealand all out for a really cheap number with ball tampering. And it was overt and obvious, all right? What did the New Zealand team do? It didn't go, the New Zealand cricket team, oh, God, they're cheating. We'll just sit there and get beaten 3-0. Guess what they did? They fixed the ball themselves. And as I remember, won the second test, also quite convincingly, having also played with the ball. Finally, somebody, after seeing that, decided to get a bit there. They had neutral umpires. They started looking at it. That's how you got the sandpaper stuff and da-da-da-da-da-da-da. But the point was, New Zealanders don't meekly accept, as a general rule, when somebody gets away with the illegal tactics, going, well, we can't possibly play that game ourselves. Well, can I just say, New Zealanders will play that game, and a lot more of them. And Don Bresch's basic riposte is this, that the Nats have 43 seats. They've got about six that are vulnerable, but you could protect about two or three even of those. National Party won't get to all of that. So go and vote for the electorates as the way of getting people in. Might even save Christopher Bishop, for God's sake, with all the New Zealand First and ACT Party voters. And then the quid pro quo is go and vote for as many votes for ACT.

0: I'm going to give it my best shot. I don't want to talk at you, but I want to talk with you through my new show. It's the Putting Right That Counts. You can tell me what needs putting right in New Zealand and Hutt South every Wednesday, 4 to 5 on the platform.
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4: All right, and on that, this is a very good time to introduce our next guest, something of a political scientist, political observer, puts together a very good compendium, I have to say, of print media, although I always wonder why isn't the platform on that just quietly, but there you go. But he heads the Democracy Project, as Dr. Bryce Edwards, and he joins us now. Well, good morning to you, Bryce. Lovely to have you on again.
5: Thanks.
4: You heard, well, I imagine the end of my introduction before bringing you on. New Zealanders aren't stupid. We've had 30 years of MMP and we've worked out the value of the tactical vote. Is this going to be a tactical voting election?
5: I'm hoping to. I mean, there's always room for tactical voting. And I think, there's been at times that people have split their vote. And that's an intelligent thing to do, whereby someone will vote for a party for their party vote and a different candidate for their electorate vote from a different party. Absolutely legitimate and good. Obviously, when we're talking about an attempt to create an overhang by encouraging voters, so this is a situation

0: to the contrary. This has been unintentional. I don't think the Māori Party have wanted to do that, whereas now it's, as far as I can see, it's intentional strategy. And they want to actually, cheat, in my view, and that should be called out. And it does worry me if the right take from this that they should reciprocate and escalate this. I think it's not in the interests of New Zealand democracy or even of the right to do that. I think
1: why isn't it interest of the right to do this? If you are going to end up losing the election as a consequence of the Party Māori having an overhang, why isn't it right to combat that?
0: Look, I think you're correct that it could lead to the right losing power. I'm not sure it totally would. Even if it worked, I think during the election campaign there might be a backlash against Party Māori, even from Māori voters, in fact, and from others on the left that see this as dirty politics and go into non-voting. And it could actually help the right during the election campaign to win this election if it played out like that. But even if it did work and you had a Labour-led government elected, I think it would be a short-term loss for the right, but a long-term win for the right. I think it would create a backlash against the Party Māori, against the left. I think they would suffer in subsequent elections, and I think it would bring in the chance of a longer-term right-wing coalition then taking power. I think it could even lead to the abolition of the Māori seats because people would see this as being quite unethical. I mean, a lot of people, obviously there's got people that are for and against the Māori seats, but then in the middle you've got people that think, oh, well, they're a bit strange, but they don't really make any difference. As long as one vote in a Māori electorate equals the same as a general seat, no big deal. But if that's suddenly proven wrong, and the Māori seats are seen to be part of a rort that is kind of race-based kind of cheating of the election, then I think those that are advocating for a referendum on the Māori seats are likely to get that referendum and they're likely to win it. And so the long-term consequences would be, to endanger...
1: But the scenario you've pointed out is at the end of it. At the end of the day, how many people are on that hikoi? 30, 40,000 people?
0: Heaps, yeah.
1: Yep, that's right. And predominantly, obviously, of the left. And there was a revulsion, if you like, of the centre-right coalition from that group, which is, and I've read the rhetoric, and so will have you, Bryce, over the last 12 to 18 months, this is the worst government ever in the history of large numbers of those people. They will do anything to get rid of this government because they see it as such a danger and so much damage, doing so much damage to their people, to their lifestyle, to their communities, to themselves. So the tactics that they can employ them for, they will. And I see, the thing that I'm struck by just quietly is Te Pāti Māori announced this policy, a month ago on the Gisborne Marae?
0: Yeah.
1: There has not been universal condemnation from the mainstream media of this tactical strategy. Why?
0: You're right. And there should have been more. I guess partly because it's quite abstract. It's esoteric. You know, who understands the overhang? You know, it's hard to explain. And we don't really know whether this is going to catch on with the public. So, I mean, I agree that there should have been noise about it. But I notice there is still people explaining it. Audrey Young in the Herald today talks about it. David Farah's blogging about it increasingly. I think it's the sleeper sort of issue.
1: None of them are read by Māori voters, I might add, Bryce.
0: maybe. Look.
1: I'm sure Wellington is an absolute thrall as to what they've written, but it'll just stay there. Thanks very much.
0: Maybe you're right. But nonetheless, look, this is going to be winning very ugly if Te Pāti Māori and if the left go in for this. And I

0: don't think it's going to reflect well on anyone that seemed to be complicit or even benefit from it.
1: I just want to put something else back to you.
0: The opponents are better take the high moral ground on this one.
1: Well, listen, they will, because I've already said that. I mean, they will because they have to. I mean, you can't be seen to be part of a rort or a ruse. You would have seen, though, on TVNZ's Q&A program on Sunday, when Jack Tame was interviewing, now let's not forget here, Labour, well, he's in charge of the Māori strategy, Willie Jackson. And he was asked essentially to condemn the Te Pāti Māori tactics, and his idea of condemning it was essentially to defend it by saying, well, National Act have done this already, and then he used the Epsom strategy. And then he also said, when Tame came at him and said, well, your party, your leader says they're rorting the system, he sought to downplay that as well, all right?
0: Yeah, I noticed
1: said,
0: that.
1: In actual fact, this is what he said. The reality is, this is what he said in response to that, the reality is that the Māori Party have come out with their strategy, good luck to them. This is Willie Jackson. They've said they're going to gift the party vote, we'll take the party vote. That's not a condemnation,
0: is it? No, I think that's disappointing, and he should be stronger on that. And I reckon he'll get pressed on this more and more because he gave such an unsatisfactory answer. But I'm not sure it's a conspiracy by Jackson. I think he's just being a bit dim here, and he's trying to keep good relations with his potential coalition party.
1: But, look...
0: It's disappointing. We're still early days yet, and if this does seem to be a thing that is arising, then Labour will have to come out. And like I said,

0: would quite rightly be huge from the left, and maybe just from any kind of right-thinking person.
1: But only if National endorsed it. And of course, nobody's stupid enough. The front desk will be that, as I said, National, Labour, New Zealand First, ACT. The Greens Opportunity Party will say, no, that's dreadful. Of course they're going to say that. But it's not going to stop. Nonetheless, the effectiveness of voters going, yeah, that's a bloody good idea, is it? I mean, ordinary...
0: Yeah, well, there is an issue here, isn't there? Yeah. There is an issue here in that it's hard to work out whether a voter is just splitting their vote because they think that's the right thing to do, or whether they are trying to deliberately engineer a cheating effect. And so it's a bit hard to know whether someone in a Māori electorate is going to vote for the Te Pāti Māori candidate but then vote for the Green Party because they want them in Parliament, or likewise vote for Chris Bishop in Hutt South but then give their vote to New Zealand First. It could be done quite innocently, and so that is a bit of not a problem, but it's hard to know whether this is going to be something that is organically done for good reason and good intentions, or done in a disingenuous way.
1: Oh, well, I mean, and that's the issue. I mean, I was just talking about the organic movement at the election last time and saying, yeah, but that could happen this time as well. I mean... And that's the next point. So it leads beautifully into the next point, can I say, which is whatever the major political parties might say, oh, gosh, tut, tut, that's dreadful, New Zealanders make up their own minds. We are now watching, I think, according to the last Roy Morgan poll, but that's a sort of a common theme, more and more New Zealanders turning away from National Labour. Can I ask this of you? I mean, it's sort of like there's no politics involved in this from a personal perspective, but does it signal, do you think, a view that New Zealanders are becoming more radicalised, whether they're heading to the right or to the left, that the centre cannot hold? And the centre cannot hold why? Because it's not actually the centre anymore, or because the centre has been proven not to work?
0: I think all those things are true, Michael. I'm not sure that people are radicalising in a sort of polarised way, that suddenly, you know, things are kind of so kind of vicious and so forth. I think it's just that, Labour and National are really hugging the centre. So, I mean, you've kind of characterised this in your introduction that there's a chasm between left and right. And, yeah, maybe there is between ACT and the Greens. But I don't know, there is a big chasm between Labour and National at the moment. There's a lot of tribalism.
1: Yeah, I agree with you.
0: And Labour and National hate each other. But if you look at what Labour and National are actually proposing in their policies this year, they're not actually a huge ideological distance apart. Yes, they're different, but I think New Zealanders are seeing two very bland leaders of the government and the opposition, and turning away in kind of disgust, and either going into non-voting or turning off from the election, or for some of these more interesting minor parties. And nothing wrong with that. I think it's great. In fact, I've been always a bit disappointed under MMP that Labour and National have dominated more than I think they have merit to. And so it's good to see New Zealand First, ACT, Greens, now Opportunity getting bigger support. And in fact, it's actually worth pointing out, I think, that National, back to this overhang situation, National certainly have spoken out at times saying they don't want their supporters voting for the Allies. And I think that might also be quite quite true, rather than just them pretending that they don't want the Senate overhang. I think National really do worry about winning this election, having a new government, but one where New Zealand First and ACT are much, much more dominant in it. I think that is Luxon's nightmare, where you have a government that might, you know, genuinely be shared quite evenly between the three parties, and National is

0: sort of viability, like might, as the big party of the right, could be challenged if suddenly that happened. As we're seeing in the UK at the moment with the Tory Party and Reform. This is an almost an existential crisis for National if New Zealand First and ACT continue to poll well.
1: I'm sure you're right. The last thing that National needs, as you say, is stronger centre-right parties. But, and here's the but, they do want to be in power. So the whole idea of plotting around on the opposition benches for the next 3 years versus, you know, a slightly enlarged David Seymour and Winston Peters, you know.
0: I think you're right. Yeah. I think you're right, but I wouldn't underestimate those on the right and a National who do actually have a longer term interest than just this winning this election. There's often people in political parties that do think long term, and I think there'll be people in National that won't mind losing this election.
1: I could see an ambitious backbencher or two, perhaps a Chris Pink type. You're talking about that.
0: Absolutely. There is dissent within National and unhappiness with this coalition. Even outside of the National Party, there's a lot of people that haven't actually been that enamoured with this government.
1: Whether it's in business, the Chris Finlaysons of this world.
0: Yeah, Chris. Oh, that's one part of it. But also, if you look at a group like the New Zealand Initiative, the New Zealand Initiative, for example, you know, they represent business interests, largely big business. They, I think, have been very unsuccessful in influencing this current government. One of their big issues is they wanted to have more regionalism, more localism, sorry, is what they call it, less centralisation. They hated what the last Labour government did in centralising health and local government and everything, and they have been wanting more devolution, whereas this government has been doing even more centralisation. And so I think people like a lot of business and New Zealand Initiative think that this government's doing entirely the wrong thing in centralising everything. So they're not wedded to Luxon and the current administration like people might assume.
1: Listen, thank you. This is sort of the start of a conversation, not the end, because, as you know, it's a movable feast, and every day, if a day is a long or a week is a long time in politics, 9 weeks is even longer, obviously. I thank you for your time this morning, Bryce. I look forward to carrying on this conversation with you. And next time, I want to talk to you about Opportunity Party. But thank you very much for your contribution this morning. I appreciate it. That is 6 minutes to 11. Thunder.

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7: Listen, we'll have this discussion later on today. Remember, it's Free Speech Friday today because we're combining Thursday and Friday. But I'd be fascinated on your views. I've seen a lot of texts come in on this particular issue this morning. And whether or not you think that this is a viable strategy or not, from your point of view. And I'm really interested also from your point of view, and don't tell me how you're going to vote necessarily, well, who you're going to vote for. Actually, I'm interested in how, not who. Sorry, what am I doing? I'm interested in whether or not you're going to split your vote, in part because you always have, or because you think it'll be a more effective way of getting the outcome. And I'm also, I know I made this assertion in my editorial at the start, but I'm just testing myself now and with you, I guess, and that is I perceive the gap between centre-right and centre-left to be more significant than it's been in the past. I think Bryce is right when he says the gap between National and Labour is not that high, or that not that much, and in actual fact, they seem to be almost mirroring each other in terms of policy announcements and issues and things like that, National Labour, for fear of moving from that centre. But it seems to me that if you go, yeah, outside that though, the other 40%, 41% of the vote or whatever it is it seems to be heading more right or left, just quietly. And I'd be interested in your perception of that as well, all right? This is MMP. Under First Past the Post, what we'll be looking at now. I'm just thinking about that too. Under First Past the Post, you might argue it would be down to personalities much more. You'd have one vote and then you'd, oh God, then you'd have a choice. You'd have to choose, I really like that person, but I don't like their party. Oh, I don't like that person, but I really like their party. So you'd have all those sorts of choices. That used to be what we'd had under First Past the Post, if you remember. And we were never quite sure when we were voting First Past the Post, are we going to vote for the candidate or are we going to vote for the party? And you had this whole dilemma right up until the moment you stood into the polling booth. I really like him. He or she has done a really fantastic job, but oh, God, wrong party. Yes, but do I really want that plonker in that the party have put up? And that was the sort of problem that was under First Past the Post. It was meant to be solved by MMP. You know, oh, I can get the MP I like and the party. Oh, this is brilliant. But I'd be very interested in your thoughts. Grant from Hawke's Bay said, yes, I did it last time. My party vote did act, but my constituency was for National. Michael says, Glenn, I've been splitting my vote since MMP started. If National supporters split their vote, the left would never get in again, says Glenn. Yep, definitely going to split my vote, says Sil. Will be like swallowing a dead rat voting for National, but my other vote will go to New Zealand First. And Mariah says, Maria, I split my vote because the small party I vote for needs a horse to ride. That's very good. That's a great analogy. I'll use that, Maria. Thank you.
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10: In this update, the ACT Party's proposing a shake-up to the environmental policy. If it forms the next government, it will scrap the net zero target and cut carbon taxes by removing the government's minimum price for ETS auctions. It would also introduce a carbon tax refund, returning 100% of net carbon auction revenue to New Zealanders. ACT Party climate change spokesperson Simon Court claims keeping the net zero targets in place will be damaging.
11: But all that's going to happen if we continue to pursue them is we will impoverish New Zealanders, households and businesses and farmers.
10: National is promising to expand access to the 5% first home loan scheme. If elected, it says it will increase the income cap for eligibility so more people can access the scheme. Singles and group buyers would be able to get it if they make $300,000 a year or less. The current system has a $95,000 limit for single people and a $150,000 limit for couples. New Zealand First wants to make citizenship a requirement for superannuation and shut out non-citizens from 2029. Leader Winston Peters says the super was designed to support Kiwis who've spent decades paying tax, but the scheme was established in 1977 before today's immigration levels. He says people currently don't need to be citizens to get the full payment, as a resident visa is enough. Peters adds the annual super bill for migrants who became New Zealand residents age 50 or older has now topped $1 billion, more than double a decade ago. A clinical psychologist says slow and steady will be the way to go when it comes to MDMA mental health treatment. Two New Zealand psychiatrists have been given MedSafe approval to prescribe the drug for the treatment of post-traumatic stress disorder. Australian clinical psychologist Monica Shewakil has had the ability to use it with patients for the past 3 years. She says the drug has some unique benefits. That's news.
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7: It is 6 minutes past 11. Bryce Edwards, or Dr. Bryce Edwards, says he, from the Democracy Project, a former political scientist, well, I think he's still involved at Victoria University, made the point that there would be those within the National Party who wouldn't be upset at losing this election. And I sort of get that. No one could possibly say that. There is a view, and if you're an ambitious backbencher, election losses are like wars, and that is, there's very rapid promotion. And at the moment, I'm just saying, looking at the polls as the way in which they'd be duplicated, and I've run it through my AI, Josh. So I've asked it to break down the two-party swing being expressed in a collection of the latest polls from the last election to this, extrapolated across the electorates, and what that would mean. And you can play that game as well, and you can obviously, some of you probably already have. But a national, just think about this for a moment. And I'm just saying, the centre-right win. A little bit of tactical voting goes on, a little bit of endorsement of the brash strategy. All right. The centre-right win. It's narrow, but they win. There's National in a slightly weakened state. There's a slightly emboldened ACT and New Zealand First, all right? And they have slightly more percentage than they got at the last election. National obviously don't, but there you go. It will be a National without significant numbers of their front bench as a consequence of that, and they would be no Nicola Willis, likely no Chris Bishop, no Paul Goldsmith, and no Jerry Brownlee. Well, the latter is no particular loss, but the first three are all front bench ranking and widely regarded as, if you like, the intellectual heft. I think that's the best word to describe it, of the National Party. Paul Goldsmith's minister of Mr. Fix-It. Well, he's got 10 portfolios at the moment. Why not have more, Paul? Christopher Bishop is the intellectual, along with Nicola Willis, the two from Wellington, the intellectual heft of the National Party. And then what you would have left is what they've got. If that was the case, the first thing the National Party caucus would have to decide, and this is not a completely, you know, fake scenario, is, does Christopher Luxon stay on? All right, so he's taken us from 38% to 30 or 29, whatever it might be. Do we really want to carry on with this guy for the next 3 years? We don't think he can change. And is he strong enough to be able to deal with an emboldened David Seymour and presumably an emboldened Winston Peters as well? All right, so I would suggest to you that maybe before Christmas, maybe after Christmas, the National Party will probably change its leadership and say, right, well, we need to set sail for 2029. That's the election we've got to win. We've got to get back all those party supporters we've lost to these two dudes over here. And we need somebody who's be able to, you know, is going to be smarter, if you like, and more in tune with New Zealand politics. And they'll probably come up with some combination like Erica Stanford, maybe. And as her deputy, say, somebody like the Minister of Police, somebody like that, you know. But just It's a fascinating scenario. This election won't be over when it's over. In many ways, this election, once election night comes around and the final votes are tallied, what, a couple of weeks later, I think the fun's just starting, whether it's the centre-right in power or the centre-left. And can you imagine the centre-left as well, the negotiations that would need to take place between four parties, four party leaders, one of them completely new, but with a sizeable number of MPs you would expect on current polling, and a weaker Labour, who, as I've already said, might not in actual fact have the majority of the left votes. So, oh, we are in for interesting times. Graham, welcome to the show. Good morning to you.
12: Thank you, Michael. How are you?
7: I'm well.
12: So I'm just listening to your discussion here, and the whole thing around Te Pāti Māori, I think that they've opened up a whole lot of discussion now around, and I'll be quite clear, I'm a national voter. Now, they've opened up Pandora's box here, because I hadn't even thought about what they've done until they did it. And now I'm probably going to split my vote, because I do not want a Labour coalition government. And for me, anyway, my vote for National for the electorate in Botany and New Zealand First or ACT for the party vote makes complete sense now.
7: Mm.
12: And I would say there's a lot of people now, because it's all over social media, that are waking up to the fact that they can influence this election now by splitting their vote.
7: Yes, and I think you've just raised another issue, which I should have raised with Bryce Edwards, is the influence of social media in sharing those ideas. You don't need to worry about discussing them in the Stuff or the New Zealand Herald or the Radio New Zealand.
12: Exactly.
7: Yeah, yeah.
12: Exactly.
7: Yeah, that's right.
12: I go on Facebook every day, and Hobson's Pledge and a whole range of other people now are being quite open with the fact that the best way to keep Labour out of government is national for your electorate vote, which would give them, what, 44 seats at the moment, let's say. But, and then I split my vote for my party vote, and we keep the idiots out. But that I wouldn't have even thought about that until the Maori Party did this.
7: So, yes. Yeah. But listen, every National Party voter is going to have to be thinking about that as they head forward. Yeah.
12: Like, we're not stupid people. Bryce Edwards was it. He raises some interesting points. But on the ground, as a voter, I don't give a shit about any of that.
7: Yes, that's right.
12: I don't.
7: No, I agree with you.
12: The only thing I care about is keeping Labour and its cronies, the Greens, Te Pāti Māori and Opportunity, out of power. I'll do anything for that to happen. Sorry.
7: Yeah. And it's exactly the same rationale that Te Pāti Māori use for the strategy as well, which is we'll do anything to get rid of this government. Well, you're saying, and I'll do anything in reverse to keep this government because I can't.
12: And I'm sure there's lots of national voters that have now suddenly been woken up to the fact that they can influence the election by splitting their vote. So I take your point that last election, a lot of people probably did that anyway. But this time around, the Maoris have made it quite open that that's a legitimate strategy to get into power.
7: Correct.
12: So if they can do it,
7: I have to say, if we're sitting here on election night or 2 weeks after when the specials come in, it won't be as important this time as they were last time, but, you know, nonetheless, if we're sitting here on election night, going, oh God, you know, we won the majority vote, we've lost the government. You can protest and get upset and rant and rage as much as you like about it, but you'll still be doing nothing.
12: That's right.
7: You're still, I know.
12: So,
7: don't worry, mate. I'm well aware of it, and that's why I'm going to be raising this issue over the next 7 weeks or 8 and 9 weeks as well, because stuff the mainstream media, and I think this is going to be an organic movement. Yeah. Yeah.
12: Well, it's all over social media, so people are well aware how they can influence the election by splitting their vote.
7: Graham, good on you. Thank you very much for your... And I think the point you make about social media is brilliant, of course. Listen, coming up, we're going to be talking, gosh, somebody's really involved in this issue now, but from a slightly different perspective. Jordan Williams put out this really, really, really good, and I agree with him, which is why I'm going to be talking to him, Taxpayers Union email this morning. He will be our next guest. Just going to take a quick break.
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13: The Right Honourable Winston Peters, leader of New Zealand First, warmly invites you and your family to his public meeting in Hamilton on Sunday the 6th of September. 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
16: G'day, Boise here. I'm standing for New Zealand First in the Hutt South electorate. 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
18: Being able to talk is never more important than during an election year. 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
7: All right. I think that one of the major impediments that any government is going to have to confront, perhaps the left won't mind so much, but the centre-right certainly do. And one of the laments that I've heard on this particular program, and listen, from senior ministers, from Chris Bishop, from David Seymour, from Shane Jones, on interviews that I've done over the last 3 years, is the obstruction and obfuscation that the Wellington public sector, and particularly senior public servants, provide in frustrating government policy despite democratic mandate of ordinary New Zealanders. And perhaps that was never better demonstrated in some ways by the events surrounding the immigration fiasco, what, $40-odd million? The head of MB, Nick Blakely, the resignation not to the Public Service Commissioner, Sir Brian Roche, and the understanding, I think, from ordinary New Zealanders that the public sector hasn't just gone rogue, but it also has gone into charade mode. Well, joining us to talk about that, and they've been prominent on this particular issue, is the Taxpayer Union and its founder, Jordan Williams. And he joins us now. Jordan, great to have you on the show again, mate. Lovely to talk to you.
20: Good to see you, Michael.
7: Okay. You are launching a petition. Is that right? Demanding that. What?
20: Well, Nick Blakely, it's clearly unsuitable to be leading New Zealand's largest government department. You know, I'm so old, Michael. I remember that when you lied to your boss, it had consequences. I'm so old, Michael. I remember that it would be unthinkable for a senior bureaucrat or any bureaucrat to deliberately mislead ministers and a select committee. But it seems, under the watch of Sir Brian Roach, the Public Services Commissioner, the one who said that he wanted more accountability in the public sector, whose job it is to uphold standards of honesty and integrity, says that now that is just fine because this was a new MB boss. What nonsense. Nick Blakely is a career bureaucrat. He was in the senior exec team at MB for, I think it's more than a decade, I think it's 2013. To think that it is acceptable for a moment a finding of contempt of Parliament and yet remaining in his job is frankly unbelievable. Look, I know the Taxpayers Union can be guilty sometimes of going after the rats and mice. But I think that we are now at a stage where it is an existential crisis in terms of the public's trust and confidence in the managerial class in Wellington, because we all have the suspicion and we all see little glimpses of it, of dishonesty in the public sector. This is nothing short of a lie in unison scandal. And the Knight of the Realm, Sir Brian, whose job it is to stump that out and hold these people to account, has totally failed. We launched a petition on Tuesday asking our supporters and those who agree with us on this matter to sign the petition calling for Nick Blakely to fall on his sword or be moved on. That is not actually something we do very often, nor is it something we do lightly. But if not this, then what? And of course, it follows only a few weeks after what happened in Tauranga, where that KC's report found that over more than a decade, systematic failures of Tauranga City Council, who were on notice of the risk of the Mount slip and the campground. You know, I said at the time on News Talk ZB that if that doesn't result in the resignation, what the heck does? Here, you at least Nick Blakely offered his resignation, but it unbelievably, Sir Brian turned it down. Now we had, and I understand that it's that the platform and Sean Plunkett has heard the same things from MB insiders. The rumour going round is that the resignation was only offered because there was a nudge, nudge, wink, wink that it won't be accepted. We put that to Sir Brian, and I'm glad to report that we are assured that is not true, that there wasn't an additional rouge on the public. Because if that was the case, obviously that would put Sir Brian's job at risk. But what we have asked Brian to do, and we were promised on Friday that he would answer these questions by close of business Monday, is just a time frame, you know, timeline. When did Nick Blakely offer his resignation and how? Who was considered or was consulted, and how long did it take for Sir Brian to go back to Nick Blakely and say, no, we don't, you know, we want you to keep your job? I mean, when was that communicated to Nick Blakely? You know, pretty basic stuff. Well, we received a letter yesterday that said, sorry, on Tuesday after the deadline, from Sir Brian saying, actually, I'm going to treat that as a request for information under the Official Information Act. You'll hear back from us within a month. Well, again, Sir Brian, all of the answers to those questions would be in his head. It would be 30 seconds to send us an email. And Michael, I don't know about you, but I smell a bit of a rat here. And that rat I smell is, again, a lack of transparency, a lack of accountability, and a cancer in the public service in terms of understanding that the public want accountability and transparency from it. And so, Brian, your job was to deliver that. And what we are seeing actually is a classic yes minister of just delay and kick the can down the road, and that nasty Michael Laws and Sean Plunkett and Heather Duplessis-Allen and Mike Hosking will eventually move on. They'll move on. And when they'll move on, it'll be just fine. It is the job of the taxpayers' union, if not to fight for the accountability and against dishonesty by such a senior bureaucrat to the elected representatives of the people, I don't know why we exist, if not for that. We put out an email this morning. One of my bright young guns have designed some billboards. One is of a missing poster of Sir Brian looking a bit like a cowboy, is looking for a public service commissioner to deliver accountability. And the other is to announce the big news that actually they've hired a new head of MBIE, and he looks suspiciously like Pinocchio.
7: And that, and it's good on you. I understand that, and good on you for highlighting this continuing issue. I just want to go back a bit to just some of the facts here, because they seem a little confused in how they've been reported by the media. You will know, so you can clarify for us today. The reason that Brian Roche gave publicly, at least, for turning down Nick Blakely's resignation as MBIE chief executive is because he considered sacking him to be disproportionate, noting that one, Blakely had taken full ownership of the mistake, as it was put, and two, he'd only been in the role for 6 weeks when the mistake occurred. Do either of those strike you as rationale or reasonable rationale for rejecting the resignation?
20: No, and that's really the story actually feels like it's moved on now more to Sir Brian's judgment, certainly from what I'm hearing from very senior MPs and ministers, is a real question of how, you know, the Parliament's done their thing. The Privileges Committee has made a damning finding, and they said, look, when Parliament Privileges Committee say we're not going to take any action, what they're saying is, you know, we're not going to imprison this guy, because that's literally what they could do. They could do anything. But it was, I think it was just assumed that once, well, it would be, I'm so old enough to think, you know, when there was to remember accountability in the public service, that any decent professional wouldn't offer their resignation, they would resign. Any decent public service commissioner, you know, I've not spoken to Sir Roderick Dean in a few months, but I would be absolutely astounded if he is not spending tax on this. Of, you know, the person whose duty it is to uphold both the integrity, but also the reputation for integrity. So Brian, when that answer that you've just, well, I think you've accurately portrayed it, is mind-blowing. Because there's two issues here. There's the one about the series of misleading or deliberate obfuscation and answers and reports going to ministers. And then there is the same behaviour by a group of officials knowing they'd left a false impression and only partial answers of dishonesty to a select committee. Now, they're two different things, but they're on the same issue and they point to the same thing, and that is a really arrogant, dishonest, us versus them, we know best arrogance inside MBIE. And even prior to Nick Blakely taking over as chief executive, he was still very senior, and we'll find out once we get all the OIAs back his extent of involvement on that. But actually none of that matters. He knew that what the select committee, what his staff were giving them, was BS, or was at least highly misleading. And to say, well, he was new in the job, and as if he was some sort of young pup not to understand that actually Parliament is in charge, is nonsense. If you're a young lawyer, you're a new grad, you're admitted to the bar, you mislead a court, you'll be defrocked. If you're a new chief executive and you mislead or lie to your board, you're out. This idea of this new standard of that you learn on the job that you should be honest and transparent to your bosses is simply unbelievable. And it is chilling in terms of the public trust and confidence in the public sector as a whole, because every other bureaucrat is looking at that thinking, oh, well, you know, we just, unfortunately, you know, Nick Blakely got caught. Oh, well, he looks a bit silly, but of no real consequence.
7: Okay, all right. Now, I understand your outrage, don't get me wrong. And I can understand that it's justified as well, too, and that of the Taxpayers' Union. I don't think there'd be anybody listening to this conversation, either now live or later on YouTube.
20: Don't worry. So Brian Roach's media team that monitor this will be thinking that somehow they live in a parallel universe, well, not very parallel universe, where they think that this is okay and what they're doing is justified. They are wrong, Michael.
7: Oh, listen, I'm not even going to disagree with you on that. In fact, I've editorialised and opined on this before. No. The issue I have now is, yeah, but wait on. Two weeks ago, Erica Stanford, the Finance Minister Nicola Willis, the Prime Minister Christopher Luxon, all when confronted with how Brian Roche had acted on this position, chose not to escalate this. In fact, Finance Minister Nicola Willis said, "I note that the Privileges Committee did not recommend further sanction. I also note that the Public Services Commission had a resignation offered by Nick Blakely, which they didn't accept, given he'd only been in the role 6 weeks at the time like this." Stanford said, listen, she wasn't going to prejudge the outcome of the other investigation that's being conducted by Michael Herron KC. But Christopher Luxon said, and this is worthy of noting, listen, he pointed to the privileges ruling, he said, quote unquote, "That said, he'd been in the role for a very short period of time, had been advised poorly by his officials, and he also admitted, you know, up front. So I think I'm going to leave it with the Privileges Committee." I mean, when's the National Party cabinet ministers going to grow some balls, can I ask, on this issue?
20: Yeah, I agree. I was speaking to a very senior official in the Beehive last evening, and I understand that Mr. Luxon and senior ministers are getting it a lot at hustings. Can I encourage your listeners to continue to ask those questions? I think it was really bizarre that Erica Stanford expressed confidence, given that she had earlier not expressed confidence. I don't know what's changed, given that what is now we've found out is even worse than what we knew back then. I think there is a problem. It's actually a difference, I think, between New Zealand First and Winston Peters and Christopher Luxon and the National Party. And that is actually understanding power and leadership. Leadership is that, let's look at the height, you know, the rumour going around Wellington is actually, look, it's actually pretty hard to find someone decent that's willing to run the behemoth that is MB. And the Public Service Commission had to really search hard, that's a different issue, but to make this appointment. And they don't want to make a new one. But that is, let's accept that maybe that's justified. What they don't seem to want, and it's a little bit similar to the National Party's reluctance to ever get involved in the culture war issues, is that actually this is about a power imbalance. You need to be, this person needs to be seen to have consequences if you are to avoid the frustration of officials thinking, no, you know, those proletariats down at Parliament, they're not really in charge. We know best, because that is what this is. And the reason why I think this one has, we got 7,000 signatures off the back of one email, just overnight on this issue. It is, this one really has some momentum. And it's because the public get the scandal. It's so simple. We have a liar who is the head of one of the largest government agency. That a lot, and then you see apparently serious people try to defend it. You do not need to learn on the job that you shouldn't lie. It is as simple as that. And if we let this get away with that and let to simply move on, then that becomes the accepted norm and it just will happen over and over again.
7: I accept what you're saying, but going back to the point, though, if you are going to accept it, as you say, you're almost drawn into the complicity, aren't you? Which is...
20: Well, the word is pusillanimous that you're looking for, Michael.
7: Am I?
20: Is that I would say that answer from Mr. Luxon is him being pusillanimous in terms of not wanting to touch this particular issue. And I would say, and that's always been the thing about Winston Peters and understanding what leadership is that I don't think you'd get that sort of answer out of Winston. And actually, I mean, look, you know, pusillanimous is just a very polite way of saying gutless. It is gutless for our political leaders to be diving for cover when you have a senior bureaucrat who has lied to the House of Representatives and being found to have been complicit in misleading MPs asking questions about a publicly funded project.
7: Can I ask the obvious question then? And that's why I'm talking to you. You've sent out, as of this morning, the obvious question, the issues you've raised, why won't Sir Brian answer the basic questions, etc., and the resignation issue. You've got a petition, is that right? Or is the petition finished?
20: It's not a petition. No. It's at taxpayers.org.nz, petition_Blakely. But I'll make sure that the team pop it up on the homepage so it's easy to find. And then, of course, for those that are on our email list, look, we've got some, Tories managed to get some good deals on a couple of billboards. Look, I think the challenge is just to keep this in the public's mind to make sure the issue doesn't go away. Because I think we can, look, if Sir Brian Roach did not do the right thing, but he still can. Because the trouble is if we let this stand, you know, we're going to get Pinocchio turning up, applying for these sorts of jobs. And I think that, you know, that the next stage would be to just make sure that this is an election issue. And we should be putting to politicians, do you think it is acceptable to have someone who has been found by Parliament to be dishonest, to be part of a ruse or a party to a ruse on MPs, leading our largest government agency? And we should be putting that question to the politicians and not accepting it when Mr. Luxon or Erica Stanford try to kick it to touch. You are our elected representatives, and if Sir Brian will not stand up for honesty and integrity, it should be the ministers that are, because the Privileges Committee did the right thing. The Speaker did the right thing in referring it to the Privileges Committee. God forbid, Phil Twyford has done
7: exactly
20: the right thing.
7: Yes, exactly.
20: And issued a press release yesterday.
7: That's right.
20: I mean, you know, last time I looked, you know, I'm pretty sure Labor aren't generally the hardest on their public sector mates. But they know a liar when they see one, and it is unacceptable that Nick Blakely remains in that job.
7: All right. As you've just been talking to me, I've signed the petition myself. You can go to the Taxpayers Union and sign it.
20: You're Michael. Congratulations, you're now a taxpayer hero. Thank you for the support.
7: Oh, that's easy. All right, thank you very much for your time this morning and for keeping this issue alive. You're right, it can't be allowed to die because it goes to the heart of whether we can trust the public sector in this country. And at the moment, the evidence is all going the other way. Thank you for your time this morning, Jordan.
20: Thanks, Michael.
7: Okay, Jordan Williams, Chief Executive and Founder, Taxpayers Union. You can find that petition on the Taxpayers Union website, by the way. I've just signed it as we were talking. They'll ask you for money to support their billboard campaign, but it's just what he was talking about there, where they're going. Yeah, they won't enjoy that prospect, I have to say, going to work in the morning. It is 20 minutes to 12.
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7: 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All right.

unlike myself, or unlike Maori conservatives, for example. The problem that white liberals have with bad behaviour from Maori is that they think in their little minds, and they are little minds, and this is those that make up the mainstream media, academia, the Wellington lanyard class, the managerial class of Wellington. It goes like this. If I condemn bad behaviour from Maori, I am being a racist colonial white person. And so I must move into the self-censorship mode.

0: They're independent Murray MPs, aren't they?
1: Or yes, Kapa Kingi in particular has got a good chance of winning.
0: So is Ferris, is he still with Te Pāti Māori or not?
1: Believe it or not, and I think I can tell you than everybody else this, I am at an election forum, I think it's next Tuesday, at which he will be appearing. So I will be there. And so so the answer to that question is yes, he's around. In fact, he's the only Maori candidate who's coming to that particular forum. Mind you, it is in Cromwell, so it's not exactly Christchurch. But there's the answer to that question. He's campaigning.
0: So is he campaigning independently or for Te Pāti Māori?
1: No, for he's standing as an independent.
0: Oh, okay. So conceivably, at the next election, we could have those two sort of rogue MPs holding the balance of power. Is that right?
1: I think, yeah. Well, yes, you could. Yeah. I mean, you could. Yeah.
0: Well, it's such a close election. I mean, it could come down to one or two seats, couldn't it?
1: Well, would Christopher Luxon rule out Maramina, Kapa Kingi or Katautakira Ferris there? I think not. Mind you, would Takuta Ferris be saying to himself, I'd quite like you to appoint me somewhere with a rather large salary?
0: Well, I was just reading in the 2017 election that Labour actually sort of gamed the system by putting their Maori candidates just on their in the electorate and not putting them on the list, and they won all the seats during that, and they actually turfed Te Pāti Māori out.
1: Yes. Yes.
0: So they sort of gained the system a little bit there, didn't they?
1: Do you buy Willie Jackson's argument that, well, wait on, National and ACT have been gaming the system in Epsom for God knows how long, 12, 15 years?
0: Well, yes, I guess he is right there, but you've also got to remember Rodney Hyde, when they didn't do that, Rodney Hyde actually saved the ACT Party by standing on his own and knocking on just about every door in Epsom and winning that vote himself, didn't he?
1: I don't know. I can't remember that. That probably goes back 20 years. That's probably him.
0: Yeah, but he had a little, I'm sure he had a little yellow car or something, his trademark thing, but he basically saved the ACT Party there, so... And that's when I don't think National did say, you know, basically give up the seat. But, I mean, yeah. National
1: that was prior, though. That was prior, I think, to, wasn't it John Key doing a deal with John Banks when John Banks was standing for Epsom?
0: Probably,
1: was
0: yeah.
1: Is that right? It was the cup of tea, the infamous cup of tea?
0: Oh, yeah, that was definitely, yeah. All the media was sort of outside this glass thing where they sat down and had a cup of tea.
1: That's right. So, and yeah, it was 2008, wasn't it? I think 2008 or 2011, one of the two.
0: I'll have to go and refresh my memory on it. Anyway, yeah, looking forward to Craig back on your airways. He's always been one of my favourite guests. So yeah, it'd be great to hear him.
1: All right, good on you. Thank you very much, Ta, for that. John, welcome to the show. Good morning to you.
2: Yeah, hi, Michael. Free Speech Thursday. I won't dwell on Sir Brian Cockroach. I think we all know what he is. He's a subversive liar. I'd go back to Bryce Edwards and the discussion you had with him this morning. I like Bryce. He's civil, but it's also quite cryptic what he says. He's saying really that the National Party shouldn't lower themselves to the level of Te Pāti Māori and advocate vote splitting, you know, strategic vote splitting. Which I found interesting. It's a bit like thinking you're turning up to a Queensbury Rules boxing match and someone pulls out a knife and you sort of wade in and try and sort of jab them and suddenly your guts are falling out. Mm. And Bryce is saying, well, even if you lose that fight, you know, you'll live with your honour to fight another day, but your guts have fallen out and you're clearly dying. And that's what he's sort of saying. He's saying, well, the Nats, they've got to stand on their honour and even if they lose the next election, they'll be all the stronger and have all the integrity next time. Well, there might not be a next time. If New Zealand falls to the neo-Marxist lefties, we may see the end. And I don't want to be a catastrophist here, but the Electoral Commission's not exactly covering itself in glory at the moment either. And we may well have seen the last free and fair election, certainly in our lifetimes. You got any thoughts on that?
1: No, I think it's a very good point you make. I mean, it's absurd to think that you're going to take a moral high ground and therefore

0: lose the election. I mean, who thinks like that? I can't imagine any strategist in any political party anywhere.
1: And it's actually wrong to say that what Te Pāti Māori is doing is outside the rules. It's well within the rules. So you just play within the rules. You may disagree with the rules. You may think the rules produce strange results. But you're pretty crazy to ignore the rules, abandon tactics that are within the rules, and then lose the war. Strange from Bryce, I thought. And I just get a hint. He, I don't know. I mean, I wouldn't want to accuse him of insincerity, but it just seemed a bit odd. I mean, he's honestly a left of centre sort of guy, and you just wonder that sort of message is a bit of an odd one to me.
0: Okay, all right. Thank you, John. Nice to talk to you. Bruce, welcome to the show.
2: Oh, good morning, Michael. Two things quickly, but the first one was for voting. My wife and I both split our votes last time around, and we're going to do the same again this time. I think it's perfectly honest, you know, especially if you're voting for a candidate that you like, and then give your party vote to somebody, to the party that you prefer. And certainly, if I run into any national voters, if they're going to go two ticks national, then I think then they're just dreaming. But that's okay.
0: No, it's fair enough. Where are you? Where do you live, Bruce?
2: In the Waikato electorate.
0: The Waikato electorate, which is a safe national seat from memory, is that right?
2: Yeah, absolutely. So even if we voted for one of the other parties on the right, you know, just wasting your vote anyway, because Tim van der Molen get in.
0: That's right. I'm interested in him because he has been mentioned in dispatches as being one of those who's not very happy with the leadership of the National Party. And but I mean, I've only heard him in that sort of sense of the word. How does he strike you as an electorate MP?
2: Yeah, well, he's got his write-up in the local papers every week, and he's always straight down the line with pushing the party line of the week. You know, he's right up to date, and he's boringly predictable. When it comes to the views,
0: I'd have to say almost all of those that are penned by MPs tend to be boringly predictable. I don't know if anybody actually reads them; they just fill up the space in the paper, don't they?
2: Yeah, absolutely. And most of them free papers around our area anyway. But
0: no, fair enough. Okay. All right, good on you, Bruce, and thank you for sharing that with us. Appreciate it. Somebody's just said that Takuta Ferris, he's not Takuta. Takuta means doctor, and he doesn't have a doctorate. He was a polytechnic lecturer of carving in Nelson. Oh, it's a bit more complex than that, apparently. he was nicknamed Doc. So when he was young, because he was named after his father, Doc Ferris Sr. Well, I don't know if it was Doc either. But he received his Christian name, Romain, because apparently, according to Massey University anyhow, a Dr. Romain saved both his, this is the young Takuta or Doc, or name, life, and his mother's lives during a particularly complicated and difficult birth. God, if he had been in front of a midwife, he'd be dead. Aren't you lucky, you see? Those are the good old days when... Anyhow, there you go. So that's how his real name is Romain Ferris, named after the doctor, which is Romaine. But he's known as Doc for short, because everybody called him Doc after both his father and presumably this doctor. So what's the word? Doc is a pet name. A lot of people, European Maori, acquire pet names and it becomes sort of their name. Tiny White or something like that. But somehow that's got translated into the Maori version of Doctor Takuta, which I would think is probably an affectation, would you not? And Guy says, Michael, the racism of the white leftists is to hold non-whites to a lower standard. Absolutely. Winston Peters, I remember when I was a young researcher at Parliament, having exactly that conversation. And I always remember him giving a very good analogy about Buck Shelford, who was then, I think, the All Black captain. And whenever anybody used to criticise him for criticising Maori and Maori ventures at the time, he used to always go back, does anybody criticise Buck Shelford any the less for being a Maori, or do they hold him to the same standard because he's playing rugby for the All Blacks? And obviously it was, you know, it's absurd to argue. And Mark says, Michael, Jordan certainly does a very good job for taxpayer interest with the Taxpayers Union. When I heard Christopher Luxon's comments on Nick Blakely, it reminded me when issues arise regarding police. Mark Mitchell often says, oh, it's an operational matter, says Mark. Yes, in this particular case, though, there's a police act which apparently separates the police minister from the actions of his police personnel. But I don't think anything in the State Sector Act stops the Prime Minister from saying that it is inappropriate and not good enough and there must be consequences. But he didn't. And there are none.
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1: In this update, New Zealand First wants to make citizenship a requirement for superannuation and shut out non-citizens from 2029. Leader Winston Peters says the super was designed to support Kiwis who've spent decades paying tax, but the scheme was established in 1977, before today's immigration levels. Jamie Cunningham has more.
2: Peters says people currently don't need to be citizens to get the full payment, as a resident visa is enough. He adds the annual super bill for migrants who became New Zealand residents aged 50 or older has now topped $1 billion, more than double a decade ago.
1: ACT wants to do away with our emissions targets, claiming this will protect jobs. The party's unveiled its climate change policy, which involves repealing the Zero Carbon Act, cutting the carbon tax and securing a better deal under the Paris Agreement. It says our current approach places unnecessary costs on businesses and households and is making the country broke. Climate change spokesperson Simon Court says our industries are going up against overseas competitors, which don't face the same carbon charges.
3: The aim is to keep Kiwi jobs here, not export jobs while the emissions simply happen somewhere else.
1: Woolworths and Foodstuffs would have to compete with a publicly owned supermarket called Kiwi Mart if the Greens got their way. The party's pledging to set up the third supermarket if it forms the next election. It would be launched by the divestment and purchase of 120 supermarkets and two distribution centres and would cost about $2.8 billion to set up fully. Green Party co-leader Chloe Swalbrick says ultimately it would take legislation to make it happen.
4: I don't think that the duopoly is particularly interested in having a third competitor come in and lower prices and therefore potentially take a chunk out of their profits. But this is what is necessary.
1: Australian drone operators have arrived in Nepal to help search for those missing in the country's disaster-stricken regions. The 15-person specialist team includes victim identification specialists following a request from authorities. That's news.
0: Facts. Dialogue. Honest conversation. Vital elements in a functioning democracy.
5: I have a dream.
0: Used to be we had news media who were committed to telling you the truth, giving you all sides of the story, telling you what you needed to know so you could make up your own mind and not taking sides themselves. 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Most Kiwi media are overseas owned. 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Plunkett Unchained.
6: Really, this is no better than Benefit Fraud, legalised misinformation.
7: Yeah.
6: This is probably another reason why the tax department wants more money from Kiwis, so we have our money stolen to blow on more of this misinformation bullshit.
7: Yeah.
6: And everyone needs to be held accountable for it who's on this gravy train.
7: Well, they won't be. We try and hold them account here, but the platform is often a lone voice in a very cold wilderness, unfortunately, Tom. Thank you for getting it, and I think everyone who listens to the platform gets it. This is just people having a crack, mate. They're just greedy, talentless bureaucrats who make up lies to feather their own nests.
6: Yep, 100%. And they need to face consequences for this. There needs to be some justice big time over this sort of thing, because people are genuinely doing it hard in this country. And these grifters, these parasites, these overpaid liars are just absolutely taking the piss. And I really do wonder why the hell I pay taxes. This is a great disincentive for me to work hard, do extra hours and earn extra money, knowing that my tax is funding this bullshit.
7: Tom, you just made a promo, I think, for the platform. Well said, my friend, and I thank you for your call.
0: Plunkett Unchained on the platform.
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0: 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Michael.

0: So I've always quite liked the idea of plenary indulgences. I mean, I imagine Bill Gates and people like them would love them, Josh. I mean, I don't have to do good works or believe. No, you can buy your way into heaven. Brilliant. Purgatory, Catholic, created by the Catholics, which was sort of this hiatus.
1: God, it cost me a fortune to get into heaven now, I think.
0: Oh, I think you'd be all right, Josh. I think you'd be all right, just quietly. I'm not sure about myself, Josh. Of course, the Anglicans, who don't really believe in anything, of which I am I'm both a baptised and confirmed member of, and still go to church on Easter and Christmas Day.
1: Anglicans really just a way to pretend you're religious while actually doing whatever you want, really, isn't it? I mean,
0: I don't know. Whenever I go to an Anglican church now, Josh, I think I'm entering a sort of Green Party political meeting, just quietly. The Anglican Church has gone way weird, Josh. I mean, it's gone woke, weird, and wacko all at the same time, which is why, for some strange reason, it's almost become a left cult, the Anglican Church now, Josh. It's very sad, very sad. So the only true believers now are probably Brian Tumaki and his mob, who just abandoned the New Testament completely and said, oh, God, Paul wrote most of that, ignore it, and decided to go back to Leviticus and Deuteronomy and Genesis, and who just love the Old Testament. And the other Christian types, the Catholic Church, who was smart enough, I have to say, 150 years ago? Yeah, 150 years ago, to set up their own church system for the point and purpose of keeping their people faithful. Well, I have to say, it's not only worked in terms of keeping Catholic numbers up in this country, but more importantly, those Catholic churches are now where everybody who's non-Catholic wishes to decamp to as well. Oh, God. Ah, you see, religion. I love it, I have to say. And when I quit politics, I've set up my own church, set up my own religion. I think I'll become Bishop Michael. I mean, if Brian Tumaki can do it, why can't I, is the big question.
1: Oh, you're not going to go all the way and be Pope of, you know, or Cardinal of your
0: No,
1: religion?
0: You see, those are Catholic, and I'll leave the Catholics to have their, you know. But I Bishop, I think, is in the Bible somewhere. I'll ordain myself. I'll tell you what I'll do. I'll go and discover some plates somewhere, Josh. That have lots of writing on it that give me a revelation from God, and then I'll forget where I left them.
1: Yeah, gosh. I can just see you standing there in your garage scribbling some writing onto some plates.
0: Yeah. I'll just come back and say, oh, by the way, I saw this. It's all written. God, he's made me the vessel. I quite like the Exclusive Brethren too. They've got somebody called what are they called? The Exclusive Vessel. So, and that's not just where you work out what the theology is, Josh. You tell everybody how to live as well. Oh, God, you're wearing makeup? No, you can't wear that. Oh, dear Lord, you're using a phone? No, only for commercial purposes. It's like there's a lot of power in the church, Josh. And if I was interested in power, Josh, I've gone into the wrong place because that's all in the public sector. Why would you go into politics when the public sector are really running the place? Should have joined that particular monastic order. But no, I'll set up my own religion. Our next guest may join us, actually. He'd be quite good, actually. He's quite tall, just quietly. Is Craig with us now? Yeah, I can't see him. He is with us. Craig, welcome to the show. Welcome back from Purgatory, which set off that whole... their whole sort of...
2: Thanks, Michael. Good to see you. Good to be back.
0: You too, mate. Good to see you back. The moustache is gone. What's the story?
2: I had a bet against myself at the time that the local government funding agency agreed to fund or finance water companies to be set up by councils. And the first loan was made April, May to Salmon Water. $83 million, so I shaved it off. So there you go.
0: Do you
2: strange but true?
0: Oh no, it is. Well, that's you, my friend. can I
2: strange
0: just ask
2: true,
0: though? It was a beauty moustache. I mean, seriously, it was a work of art. Did you?
2: I'm not sure. Well, yes. Thank you.
0: No, it was.

0: was. It was a work of art. I mean, it was right up there, you know. But did you know? Did it get sort of the next morning after you'd taken it all off? You go, oh, have I made the right decision?
1: Oh, I know, because it was a bet, so I was going to come off with a bet regardless. So I just know that I have a DNA or whatever you call it that's fecund. You know, I've got some fecundity to grow these things, so it gives you a bit of self confidence, doesn't it?
0: Oh, so yeah, my father always wanted to grow one, and he just couldn't, and he always felt that he was somehow diminished as a consequence. But yes, I know what you mean. Listen, it's good to have you back, because we've missed your political and financial commentary and sort of economic overview that has been so much a part of the last platform for the last 4 years. Yesterday, the Reserve Bank did what I think was widely predicted. Is that the end of it, or have we got more coming?
1: No, the track has another 25 basis point increase between now and December, so that takes us from 2.75 to 3. And then they've got a terminal rate, so the kind of end point at around 3.25 somewhere in the future. Lots of contingencies around, you know, Straits of Hormuz, inflation expectations, you know, pricing behaviour, etc. So they've got a few caveats. So no, not finished. And it's characterised as taking their foot off the accelerator, not going to the brakes, but taking their foot off the accelerator, which is tells you they're slowly edging to what some people call neutral. That's all very well in sort of monetary policy speak. The reality is, you know, some of the main banks are putting up their floating rate mortgage rates as we speak. So it's, even though they've raised medium longer term rates prior to this, because the longer term rates have risen well ahead of the OCR going up. So for Struggle Street, for those small businesses or households with a mortgage, it's another indication of, you know, the cost of living crisis. It's really tough. Isn't going to help. Helps savers, of course, so savings rates are going up. But, of course, many of those are below the rate of inflation, which is, the last count was 4.1%. So you would just got to get this inflation number back to 2%, so it's not stealing our purchasing power. But the RBNZ's been cautious about the track to get there. They're not going to go in leaps and bounds. They're going slowly because they're not quite sure the impact on growth and employment.
0: Because I'm interested in that concept, Craig, of the cost of living and inflation, because the Americans, as I just talked to you yesterday, I think, they're at 3.4% in inflation. Somewhere between 3 and 5% seems to be the norm. Are we at the upper end of that schedule? Is it inevitable that we're going to have inflation while our major trading partners have it in their economic makeup as well?
1: Well, I think if you stripped out the Hormuz component, we'd get down to, I don't know, 3.5. It's not far outside the band. But of course, if those petrol diesel prices flow through into, you know, higher retail prices, that is a problem for the RBNZ. You know, the Fed and other monetary policy authorities are concerned about inflation. So we're all in the same sort of boat, albeit at different degrees of concern. You know, the American economy is actually growing quite well. You know, company earnings are very strong. Job creation is not, you know, it's not terrible. It's relatively good. So everyone's got slightly different things to work with. In our case, you know, we have wages, you know, that are still in many cases below that rate of inflation. So we've got real wage problems in terms of coping with price increases. We have very similar trajectories in house prices. We track similar house price concerns around the world. You can read about some of these issues in the east coast of Australia, for example. So that doesn't help when your wealth for many people, your biggest asset, your house, is falling in price, and the purchasing power, the money that you would get if you sold the house today, is nowhere near as strong as it was at the peak of prices back in 21, 22. So it's a really tough environment. We've really got to find our way out of this.
0: Yeah, we say that, but there's nothing imminently on the horizon. I want to take that house prices issue with you because I think that makes us slightly different in terms of economic, but also in terms of psychological makeup than some of the other Western countries. We have a lot of money. It's been the New Zealand way. What am I going to do? I'm going to buy a house. There's a lot of your equity and of your wealth tied up in the purchase of. And we all know, I think there's another report out this week, Craig, saying that the housing market in New Zealand is, well, quite fractured, in fact. But there are now increasing signs of distress of folk who've lost all their equity from when they purchased it. And there's no diminution of that fall anytime soon. Can I get a handle on that from you? What's the way out of that?
1: Well, you know, we talk about a market, the housing market, but of course the New Zealand market's made up of a whole lot of regional markets, of course. Mm. And you'll be well aware, I'm sure, that south of the house prices have risen 8% up and are now more than the average price of an Otago house. Mm. So it just tells you that where regional economies are strong and there's a demand for workers and accommodation, the housing market's reacting to a shortage. I think nationally our consent numbers are really good. We have got more consents going through councils for builds, but it's not translated through in construction. And our immigration levels are, you know, somewhere between 10 and 20,000 per annum, much lower than they were at the peak of 22-23 when the gates opened and we had far too many people coming in for the resources available. So

0: You know, you try and find other assets that don't have the same tax regime. You'd probably look at diversified portfolio of stocks and shares sitting in a managed fund rather than having a house and getting then going
1: rent.
0: For example,
1: well, that's easy to say. Yeah, that's right.
0: Absolutely, but it has structural issues, doesn't it, for the housing market?
1: Yeah, absolutely. But going back to the inflation issue, just for a moment.
0: Yep.
1: I'm interested in the juxtaposition of effect upon. So let's just presume that, and I don't think we can presume anything about who's going to win the election, but let's just presume that the Reserve Bank still carries on its way, has to actually dampen inflation. I'm interested in the rationale, and it was attacked by Kiwi Bank this week, who say, in actual fact, Hormuz and the Iranian conflict is temporary. You just need to look past that. You've got a good chance of dampening the economy so much by raising interest rates, you are really going to affect unemployment and business confidence in this country. Do you buy that argument at all?
0: Not quite. I think there is the counter argument is the inflation expectations are not coming down. So, you know, you might think at a, you know, economist bank level that that's the case, but for behaviour, observation of behaviour on Main Street is, well, I need to put my prices up, so I need to preserve my margins. I can't just sit here and have my profits eroded away if I'm a business. So that behaviour does matter, and the Reserve Bank, as I said, recognises that and is just taking the foot off the accelerator. I think the other component is that the Reserve Bank doesn't have many friends, and that's what I mean by that is that the government is still running a structural deficit. You know, we've still got a deficit out to 28, 29 or thereabouts, and that is also, you know, underpinning the economy. So the Reserve Bank has to lean against that as well. And had it not been for Hormuz, I think quarter one this year, would have been quite a good GDP outcome because there were clear green shoots coming through at the end of last year, and that's been squashed. So they have to think about the trajectory of GDP too, which may indicate that they also believe that, you know, there's a spring sitting, like a coiled spring sitting there waiting to take advantage of stability and encouraging investment, employment, etc. So you look at our export sector, and if you didn't have the drag of Auckland and Wellington, you would say that New Zealand economy is in fine shape. Wool prices, beef prices, our dairy prices, our terms of trade, our very weak exchange rate all contribute to a very strong export-led growth. So at some stage, that feeds through into urban places. It always does. Auckland tends to be the last, maybe Wellington this time, receives the benefit of services provided to the sector that's growing the strongest. And that may take some time, but it will happen. And I think the Reserve Bank's looking ahead to that. So I think they're doing the right thing, albeit slowly moving to neutral.
1: An article overnight, the right one in the end, from the BBC talking about a wildfire burning in the international bond markets, with many countries facing interest rates at multi-decades high, in good part because there's a lot of money being borrowed at the money at this point in time for the point and purpose of funding AI technology, data centres and the like. So the private sector's got involved as well. Do you see that as having any impact upon the New Zealand market here?
0: Oh, most definitely. US public debt's just gone through $40 trillion US dollars. Their 10-year interest rate at 4.8% is the same as ours. You know, it's unusual for a major economy to have the same

0: The current technology experience has been compared to the railway boom of the 19th century. New technology opening up new areas of land in America, for example, with new technology, the steam engine. So we're in a similar sort of position, and there will be winners and losers. But from the information that I've seen, the demand for the underlying technology is continuing to grow. So, you know, you think how expensive can these stocks get? I just don't know.
1: Well, I suppose if you did, you'd be making a million or not at the moment. Going back to New Zealand then, I'm interested in the comparison between, you talked about debt as a percentage of GDP, and you would have seen just recently, I think it was the Labour Party saying, and there was a bit of a scrap between Labour and National over whether it was going to be 30% or 33%, I think they were both talking, which is a different figure than you were giving, which was 42% just before. Can you just explain to us all, Craig, please, this argument about government spending as a percentage of GDP? An ideal or not?
0: Yes, I was referring to the debt as a percentage of GDP before. What you're referring to is expenditure as a percentage of GDP.
1: Right. Yeah.
0: I have a slightly different view, which is the quality of the expenditure, right? If it's high quality expenditure that leads to great outcomes and, you know, people are better off, productivity stronger, then I can buy that. Probably, that's a wrong thing to say, but yeah, at many points of percentage of GDP. And so it's the quality piece. And I'm not sure anyone would agree that the quality of our expenditure is world class. I would say that most would say it's not. And because of that expenditure profile, we've got to raise taxes to cover it. The composition of our expenditure, of course, is heavily weighted to entitlements. So New Zealand Super, health, education, defence is creeping up. Interest rates, interest servicing costs are creeping up. And the Treasury has been cautioning governments on the structural deficit issue, which is it doesn't matter how fast we grow, we'll still have a structural deficit because of these underlying structural issues, health spending, education spending, superannuation. And so when we're running these deficits because of that, they've got to be funded by debt, but we can't keep borrowing. So like the US, like Japan, like the UK right now, you know, the new regime in the UK is having to focus on welfare reform. How do you do that? How do you sell that to the public that we are living beyond our means? We all want a standard of living, but we all don't want to take a pay cut to get there.
1: No, is that reality though? Is difficult to sell at a time when you've got what we call a cost of living crisis as well. Hello? Where did everybody go?
0: So sort of so what you're raising is you need a different way of thinking, some more creativity on how to solve this issue, because doing nothing is not the option. The debt just gets worse and future generations have to pick it up. At the same time, we're looking at mortgage rates, for example. We've got rises in power line company prices over the next 3 to 4 years, contributing to power bills, rates from councils, water companies. There's a confluence, isn't there, of pressures coming on everybody. Well, not everybody, but, you know, some of those are people that are experiencing all of those, and some of us are experiencing some of those. And that just means you tend to shrink your consumption if you can, your spending patterns, you're less confident about the outlook, and you are looking for hope. You're looking for someone to say, this is what we need to do to get out of this, because that leadership will help us find a way through this morass. And, you know, I'm just saying it's not dissimilar to other countries. We've got some peculiarities.

0: But we've let things slide for far too long.
1: I don't think anybody's going to disagree with you on that. Trouble is, the solution sometimes appears almost as unattractive as the problem, if not more so.
0: I'll take you right back in my lifetime, when my family, my dad and mum took us to Australia. Dad was a relieving pharmacist. One New Zealand dollar bought $1.25 Australian in the early 1970s. Now, one New Zealand dollar buys, I don't know what the latest exchange rate is this morning, but let's just say it's 83 cents. That is a collapse in our purchasing power, allowed to slide over a long period of time. We almost got back to par in the 1990s, but we didn't achieve that. And we've slid quickly in the last 3 or 4 years. So the only way we can really get out of this is being focusing on the more productive parts of our economy, encouraging more exports and selling to the rest of the world, and allowing people to move between unproductive sectors to more productive ones. And that's a slow process, because people don't necessarily want to move. They don't want to go from a place north of Auckland to work in Southland where they're looking for workers. Or maybe they are, but they're not going down fast enough.
1: Mm.
0: So how do we have that message of, we've got to adapt? You've got to get that adaptability message out there.
1: Well, and that's the issue. Here we are talking about immigration in this country. You've just touched on it this morning. You've talked about the rural economy and provincial economy largely going gangbusters. Well, certainly improving anyhow in New Zealand. But there's almost 400,000 adult New Zealanders sitting on a welfare benefit as I talk to you now. And there are people in Southland and all around of New Zealand and rural areas saying, I can't get enough people to work. No one seems to go after the elephant in the room, do they?
0: Yeah. And I think Nicola Willis has been, trying to work hard on the public sector, but the facts are that the number of public servants has gone up.
1: Mm.
0: So we're not addressing the productivity of the public service either. Some of the reforms that are mentioned by the Public Service Commission include reducing the number of ministerial portfolios and I would have thought then the number of government departments. But we just can't sit here on an economy that's gold-plated, but we're paupers in our own backyard.
1: Next week, when we have this conversation, I want to talk about solutions, policy solutions, things that can make a difference in the short and medium term. So I'm giving you advance warning of that, mate. And next week. But again, it's fantastic to have you back, Craig, to get your insight. And I look forward to catch up with you next week.
0: Well, thanks, Michael. Thanks, listeners. Cheerio.
1: Okay. Good on you. Craig Stobart, on next week. Okay. We know the problem, and that's been well sketched out, and there's the issues. And Craig always does a great job. Putting in the international context, I think, was important too. We're not in this alone, which I'm not sure some of our commentators sometimes quite realise. Oh, wait on, it's the government's fault. Yeah, the government's struggling all over the Western world at the moment. But I'm not sure that New Zealanders perhaps appreciate that, which is fair enough. But okay, what can be done? So listen this time next week and we'll go through that in some detail. It is 20 minutes to 1.
2: Being able to talk is never more important than during an election year. 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
3: Shane Jones, Deputy Leader of New Zealand First, invites you to his three upcoming public meetings in Opotiki, Gisborne and Wairoa. 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On Sunday 6th of September, Shane's meetings are in Gisborne, 2 p.m. at the Emerald Hotel, and in Wairoa at 6 p.m. at Gemmell's Cafe and Bar on Marine Parade. 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Thunder.

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2: G'day, Boise here. 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It's the Putting Right that counts. 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
6: But the meeting that we were talking about beforehand, it was known as the T-top tape scandal because, remember we talked just before about the deals to do with National and ACT, and how Willie Jackson had used that as a almost justification, interestingly, for Te Pāti Māori's tactics in the interview that he had with Jack Tame on Sunday morning, isn't it, in QA. It goes like, and I, if you remember rightly, I've had Bryce Edwards on the show this morning arguing the ethical argument, if you like, that it would be wrong for any other party to engage in these tactics, and that what essentially Te Pāti Māori are doing are nefarious. To which I replied, mate, it's, you know, there you are with your conscience in a handbasket on the Sunday after the election. Good luck, you know, I mean. And how Don Brash and there's an organic social media campaign underway, had said, if they're going to screw the scrum, then we'll screw it back. And had talked about deliberate voting overhang strategy for the centre-right. I see somebody's just said, well, Nick Mowbray has come out and endorsed that strategy, or is it sharing it around as well on social media this morning, the prominent New Zealand business person. And listen, I have little doubt that over the next 8.5 weeks now, is it, that it will be a tactic that is discussed widely in voting circles on the centre-right. And it, frankly, we all know that the leadership of National, New Zealand First, ACT can't possibly endorse it for the reasons that Bryce Edwards and I have talked about. But, you know, or Labour. But Labour, well, in a funny sort of way, and that's the argument, although Chris Hipkins has said, no, this is dreadful, and described it as a rort, it was actually defended in part, and in good part, by Willie Jackson, who is in charge of the Māori Party strategy for the National Labour Party and has obviously a key element of campaign planning, saying, well, you know, the ends essentially justify the means. And I think it's Dostoevsky came up with that, wasn't it? The Russian author? Was it Dostoevsky? A lot of people say it's to do with Machiavelli, but I always thought it was Dostoevsky that said the ends justify the means. Anyhow, you correct me if I'm wrong. Please, go for your life. My memory is not what it was. But going the original T-tops scan, I got into trouble for it, Josh. I'd forgotten. In fact, I got suspended from Radio Live for it, Josh. the original meeting was in 2011, November 2011, and John Key met John Banks at a cafe in Newmarket for a photo opportunity cup of tea, which was to ostensibly support John Banks' Epsom election campaign when he was standing for the ACT Party. Now, in a funny sort of way, it was rotting the system, that particular system, because ACT weren't going to get to 5%, but they didn't want people who were voting for ACT to waste their votes. So they found a mechanism by which to get ACT into Parliament to have a seat for the point and purpose of them picking up that 1, 2, 3, 4%, whatever it was going to be at that election in 2011, and then assist and aid the election of the National Party under John Key to be re-elected, yes, in 2011. And needn't have worried, but... So, I mean, in some ways, Willie Jackson's right. The system's been used before to get around the practicality of MMP and the 5% threshold. And all that Te Pāti Māori are doing is now escalating that to a significant degree. It's sort of the difference between speeding at 55 kilometres an hour in a 50-kilometre-hour area... and putting the foot down and blatting through the 50k area at 120k. It's sort of like, well, you did it, you know, you went 55, yeah, but we weren't driving at 120k next to a school. But nonetheless, yes, you're right. National did do it back in 2011. No, do you remember, Josh, that particular meeting? Oh, you might not remember it. Occasioned something called the teapot scandal. And that was when a journalist, well, was he a photographer? Bradley Ambrose, who I thought was actually working for TV3 at the time, which is how I got into trouble, left a recording device on the table where John Banks and

0: TV3's news editor, who went on. What's his name? What's his name? MediaWorks. Yeah, but what was the TV3 news? He's gone on along with Tim Murphy to create Newsroom, but he actually demanded that I be sacked from my job at Radio Live. It caused an awful lot of a fuss, and I just said I never got any positive coverage from TV3 or MediaWorks after that. Well, certainly from TV3 News. But anyhow, there you go. So that's the story of the John Key and rorting. As I said, it's the difference between probably going more than 55K, probably driving at about 60K through a 50K area, and then just deciding, no, I'm going to put the foot down and go 120 by comparison. Mark Jennings, that's right. Mark Jennings, that was his name. Yeah. Yeah. Dave says, is that the cup of tea meeting that the Juno? Yeah, that's right. In actual fact, I think he was a freelance cameraman. That's right. The result justifies the deed. It goes back to Ovid, Michael. Yes, but there is I'm sure Dostoyevsky actually said the ends justify the means, which is the modern equivalent of it. My neighbour here, says Victor in Pie here, was on a benefit her whole life up here, walked straight into a job in Westport when she moved down there in July, and loves it. However, she hadn't had friends down there to encourage her, it wouldn't have happened. How do we fix that? Yes, no one likes to leave where they are, do they? Family, friends, communications and stuff like that. But is that an answer for us to carry on paying you the dole wherever you might be when, as you've just pointed out, Victor, there are jobs all over New Zealand? I don't know. And Michael, isn't it ridiculous, says Dave, that Craig Stobo loses his job over minor impartiality issue? Oh, listen to this. Isn't it ridiculous, says Dave, when someone like Craig Stobo loses his job over a minor impartiality issue, yet a senior public servant can lie to the government, to the public, keep his job and probably get a promotion? Oh, and on a 600 and something or other thousand a year salary too, Dave. It's a very good point, the hypocrisy of the public sector. It's an extremely good point. And a number of you saying, isn't it fantastic to be having Craig Stobo back on the airways before? And listen, that insight to do with the land tax, I hadn't even thought it until Craig said it, which is why I think it's so good. There's always something that you haven't thought about that Craig will inject into a conversation. But of course, his idea that if the Opportunity Party was to get 9.5%, and they were to join a Labour government, let's just say the Roy Morgan poll became the de facto election result, and they would have, I would imagine, good support from both Te Pāti Māori and from the Greens for something that looks like a wealth/land tax. The most disadvantaged people, Josh, it would be Wellington household owners. They're sitting there in their house, in the public sector, earning their average public sector wage of $108,000 a year, but with their house declining, plummeting over the last 4 years. And these are the people that the Opportunities Party, along with students, are hoovering up for that 9.5%. But they would actually have their house depreciated by even more were a land tax to be coming in, plus, possibly, paying more tax. Careful what you wish for, Wellington public servants. It might just come your way. It is 6 minutes. 2-1.
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6: You would know that I often rage impotently screaming at the clouds about the perfidy of the public sector. But I think if I had to say what has happened this morning is, and certainly the Taxpayers Union conversation with Jordan Williams this morning highlights the fact that the rot is in the head. Don't they say there's a story about a fish rots from the head down? And certainly I think that is true of the public sector as well. But if I add it with something else that's happened recently, and one might argue perhaps of even more moment, given that where were lives lost. As I talk to you now, Tauranga Chief Executive, Tauranga City Council Chief Executive Marty Grenfell is still in his position, which is unbelievable. So if I add the actions of Marty Grenfell, the Chief Executive of one of the larger cities in New Zealand, Nick Blakely, the Chief Executive of MB, the actions of Public Service Commissioner Sir Brian Roche, it's impossible not to come to the conclusion that the public sector in this country is not accountable for anything it does, particularly its senior staff and chief executives. And that is corrosive of democracy and public trust in this country to such a significant degree that it essentially says to every citizen of this country that the law only applies to you if you wish it to. And that standards of morality and public decency ditto. You are not held to a conduct order because the public sector and the upper reaches of have given you license to put aside those particular strictures and to act only in your own best interests. And can I say, that is the lesson of Sir Brian Rush, of MB Chief Executive Nick Blakely, and of Tauranga City Council Chief Executive Marty Grenfell. And the appalling, and it is the proper word, appalling precedent and illustration that it sets for every New Zealand citizen. Those are my thoughts today. I will see you on Monday. Have a great time. Look after yourself for the next 3 days. I'll see you soon. Bye-bye.
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3: I want to raise another issue. And normally, as you probably have picked up, I'm not that into rugby league. I think it's a brutal game that encourages violence and, violent culture. And the Australians like it. So I'm naturally against it. But I do recognise a lot of people in New Zealand like rugby league, and they're very interested in Up the Wars and the Warriors and all that stuff. And I must admit, even I watch the Kiwis occasionally. I've been to a State of Origin match several years ago at the MCG, one of the most barren cultural experiences of my life. But I find now that the government, well, it's not, I don't think it's quite saying exactly how much, but let's take a ballpark figure. Let's say the government's spending or spent or will spend $2 to $3 million of your money to get a State of Origin mate versus mate match next year in June 16th next year at Eden Park. And apparently some bullshit study on a desktop says it will deliver an estimated $17.4 million economic boost and attract more than 10,000 Australian visitors. Well, we actually already know that Australian visitor numbers, without you throwing money at them, are up to record highs, higher than they've ever been. I don't know why we need to spend $3 million for a league match at Eden Park. It's as useful as a Robbie Williams tour of New Zealand. I want to know how you feel about this. And I don't know with you guys, I think there are a lot of leaguies who listen to The Platform. And there's nothing wrong with that. I look at this stuff and I think it's a slush fund. What do you think? Do you want to pay? And I don't know who the money exactly goes to. I presume we've paid it to the Australian Rugby, to the NRL or the Australian Rugby League. I don't know if any of it goes to the Warriors. But I might be wrong. This might be a great idea. And I don't know how much it'll cost to go to the game, but are you excited about it or not?
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8: In this update, ACT is vowing to get rid of our net zero emissions target if it forms the next government. The party's campaigning on a complete overhaul of our climate change approach, including repealing the Zero Carbon Act and revising our Paris Agreement obligations. Leader David Seymour says he also wants to remove the artificial price floor on carbon credits. He says the average household's paying almost $500 into the emissions trading scheme through petrol or power bills.
9: We would have the government start selling units again at whatever the market price is, and return that money to households.
8: New Zealand's high melanoma rates come with a deadly risk, cancer spreading to the brain. Auckland University researchers are looking at how melanoma cells get past the brain's natural defences. Around 90% of melanomas eventually spread there. Research fellow Dr. Akshata Anchan says the research could eventually lead to a blood test to identify patients at higher risk.
10: That could help doctors identify those patients earlier, maybe monitor them more closely, for example, do brain imaging and MRI earlier than they typically would.
8: A unique New Zealand distillery has made its way to the world stage. The Pōkeno Whiskey Company has been selected to represent the continent of Zealandia in a global study looking at how different climates shape whiskey. Pōkeno Whiskey founder Matt John says after making traditional whiskey in Scotland, he wanted to try something different.
11: We were very passionate about making a New Zealand whiskey which reflects our culture and our climate. We've got a fantastic country here, we've got a fantastic natural assets, and we wanted to really showcase that in the whiskies.
8: Last night's winning lotto ticket worth $28.25 million has been claimed. The ticket was sold at Gisborne's Grant Brothers, selling tickets since lotto began 40 years ago. It's their second big win. The first was in 2017, worth $6 million. Owner Renee Grant says it's a substantially bigger win than last time, and they're excited for the new multimillionaire. That's news.
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12: It's the putting right that counts with Boise, New Zealand First candidate for Hutt South.
3: G'day, it's Boise here, New Zealand First candidate for Hutt South. New show, it's the putting right that counts, every Wednesday, 4 to 5pm on The Platform. Every week, I get an interesting guest, give you an intro, we start talking, you start texting, we start asking questions. Then we do talk back with a wrap up at the end with a random guy off the street or girl. And we try to make sense of what we may or may not have learned together on the show. This week, we have the latest, and I would argue the greatest, acquisition to this year's election candidates. Craig Stobo is no stranger to The Platform. He was announced on Michael Law's show on Friday as New Zealand First latest candidate, and he is running against the soap you can trust, slippery and clean, Chris Luxon in Botany. Craig Stobo is the most qualified finance minister that New Zealand has never had. Until now, Craig is way more than linear neoliberal economics, announcements, and tinkering. There has been a bit too much of all that faux communication stuff, in my humble opinion. Today, we try to understand and elucidate the great issues and potential financial solutions of the 26th election for the common man and woman. My friends and colleagues on Struggle Street. So welcome, Craig Stobo of New Zealand First. How has your first 5 days as a candidate been?
13: Hello, Pastor Boise. Look, it's one door's been closing and another one's open. And I'm walking down a corridor and I'm meeting lots of new people, asking people for impressions, asking for feedback on how they're travelling. It's like a new lease of life. It's a whole lot of new energy. So I'm thoroughly enjoying it.
3: Oh, brilliant. It can't be harder than taking a bike up the mountain or swimming a river.
13: It's climbing a different mountain, Boise. Let's put it that way.
3: Any word from Luxo?
13: No. I haven't. He and I were on a NZ Initiative trip to Switzerland together before lockdowns, and it was a great trip, and he was on it as well, so I got to know him a little bit then, and, you know, it'll be great if we could have a debate together in Botany. I'd really value that.
3: Yeah, he's pretty congenial, I've got to admit. I did a puppet launch with him, and it all went pretty well. And he's got a sense of humour. First, a quick question to the change in OCR.
13: Yeah.
3: If we agree that the main drivers of inflation are the monopolies like rates and tax, energy,
14: food distribution, i.e. supermarket supply chain monopoly. How does lifting the OCR drive down inflation without decreasing the economy of the private sector, the small guys?
13: Yeah, so yeah, go from 2.5 to 2.75 today, so 25 basis points, you're right.
14: Yeah.
13: Inflation rate remains outside the target, which is, you know, between 1 and 3, so looking to get to 2. Take out the petrol impact from Straits of Hormuz and you're still on the 3s. So the consensus of the RB Monetary Policy Committee was to raise it again. And, you know, from here we're not sure, but what they're saying is the economy's slowly improving and they need to take the foot off the accelerator back to neutral. That's kind of my version of their language.
14: Yeah.
13: So what does it mean for you and me? Well, it's been well flagged already, and interest rates, mortgage rates, or deposit rates have already moved in anticipation of this. So now it's a case of saying where to next. But, you know, arguably we're not near neutral yet. And if the economy does grow, that OCR will need to increase. Now, what are they trying to do? They're trying to make sure the second round effects of those underlying price increases don't go through to higher wages and higher prices in shops, etc. They're trying to ask for restraint. It's a very blunt instrument across the whole of the country, but it's the best one we've got in the toolkit. Unfortunately, some of those price increases that make up the CPI, rates, insurance, electricity prices, petrol, obviously, are very hard to, the so-called non-tradables, are very hard to restrain. So, and we'll talk about this in a moment, I think, around why we're getting price increases in those utilities. But we'll talk about that when you want to. But, yep, we got what the market was looking for, and there's no relief in sight for mortgage rates in the meantime.
14: Yeah, so what I struggle with is how us small business guys, which sort of make up about 90% of the volume of the economy, it isn't really going to help us.
13: Well, it depends. If you're a depositor, if you're a saver, yes, it does. Right? Okay, it's like on the other side.
14: No, but I'm talking about the businesses, you know.
13: It's not just small business, it's big business, because you've got a much higher hurdle rate now. Your finance rates are higher.
14: Yeah.
13: Right? So whether you borrow from your house for your small business or for yourself, it's got more expensive to service that, which means you've got to allocate money away from other things to pay for the mortgage.
14: Yeah.
13: And, you know, to be blunt with you and your listeners, house prices aren't going up anytime soon either.
14: No, they're not.
13: So you've got higher servicing costs and lower house prices. However, not in Southland, Boise.
14: Yeah.
13: In Southland, house prices are going up.
14: Well, they've got that 8%. Strong dairy sector, haven't they? They work hard down there, and they're really good at duck shooting too. That's what I like.
13: Well, they've got construction, they've got dairy, they've got tourism. You know, it's the province of light down there.
14: So it's sort of a blunt big tool, though, isn't it? Like
13: it is.
14: And it's removed from the finance minister. It's the Reserve Bank sort of in autonomy. In the current environment, is it the most effective policy tool in a sort of, Wellington's almost depression environment. But if we agree it's slightly recessionary outside the rural sector, which seems to still be going very well, is it a good policy tool, or is government better breaking these monopolies and providing more equitable parameters to the markets, i.e. getting involved?
13: Yeah, well, I think at a macro level, you know, central bank policy is blunt. It talks about the general level of prices. That doesn't target any particular price. It talks about the general level of prices across the whole of the economy. And, of course, that all means all different things to different people, because it's an average or it's a general. So you're going to have, quite sharp price increases, for example, rates in Waitaki, you know, double-digit rate increases. Rates in Auckland, much smaller, closer to 7 to 8. You know, Wayne Brown's doing a good job. So it's all varied, but on average, you get the impact on prices that the central bank's trying to restrain. And we all want low rate inflation. Why do we want that? Because inflation is a thief in the night. Yeah. It takes away your purchasing power. So we all agree on that.
14: And totally
13: so
14: agree.
13: The question is, you know, how do you improve competition to keep prices low?
14: Yeah.
13: More competition, we're going to have better price outcomes.
14: Yeah. I've got a question coming here. Hi, Boise. We'll be interested to hear Craig's thoughts on leaving the Paris Agreement and also just, I think, your general thoughts on the India FTA.
13: Oh, gee, jumping around a bit, but yeah, happy to help out. So I was on Michael's program on the platform 2 or 3 years ago, and I raised the issue of why should New Zealand taxpayers pay for carbon units and the European carbon unit system if we don't make Paris 2030. And that was somewhere between $4 and $24 billion. And I said, this is an outrage. We should not be paying for this. And then I've done some more thinking and about the Paris Accord, which is, of course, 2015. And, you know, you can debate about the science, you know, whichever way you go, you can debate the science. The problem that we've got is we've got a straitjacket around the Paris Accord. And in the Paris Accord, we have a methodology for assessing greenhouse gases. And it does not take into account the specific differences between nations like New Zealand that have a much higher methane content in their greenhouse gases. You know, when you add up nitrogen and methane, we're close to 45-47% of our GHGs. We're miles above everyone else in the European Union or the US who have got, you know, kind of what standard GHGs.
14: So you're back leaving the Paris Accord?
13: Yeah. Let me finish. So, yep, so sure. the reason I want to highlight this is that our trade negotiators, our diplomats, when we did this agreement, didn't think carefully enough around our unique circumstances. And if you go back to documentation in 2021, and the IPCC documents, it says methane may be overstated by 3 to 4 times. Now, if that's the case, then we should argue to get that back and we'll meet Paris 2030. We'll just be a shoo-in. But at the moment, we're on the hook for between $4 and $24 billion. Well, we're just not going to pay it. So I think we should leave the Paris Accord if they will not give us that dispensation for our methane profile, or we exercise Article 2 of the Accord, which is we are a food producer providing food security to the rest of the world. Sorry, guys, we're out of here.
14: Absolutely. Quick word on the India FTA, separate immigration from free trade?
13: Well, I think you know, kind of negotiations that went on in the background, it wasn't very transparent for everybody, was it?
14: So no, it's terrible.
13: We didn't get the agreement early enough to understand what was happening. So, you know, I don't want to go back to the situation we had in 2021 when we opened the doors to the rest of the world and we had 220,000 people coming into this country and we could not cope.
14: Yeah.
13: With infrastructure, with housing. So whichever way you look at it, we need measured, responsible immigration. You know, at the very end of the day, we are all immigrants from somewhere at some time in our history. And we need qualified immigrants to help build this country. Don't get me wrong.
14: Absolutely.
13: But a flood of people from anywhere doesn't make any sense.
14: Yeah, I'm with you all the way. So the topic du jour in my electorate and, you know, down at the markets and everything, is council's rates, Te Aki Wai. Do us all 55-year-old plus people need reverse mortgages as we face endless rates and water rises? Is it really water done well?
13: Well, I guess the counterfactual would be what would happen if there weren't any reforms. So would you still face these problems with your council today? And the answer is probably yes. So is the structure going to give us more efficient, less costly outcomes than would have been the case in the old regime?
14: Yeah.
13: And not everyone's going to council own water companies. Some councils are keeping their water in-house. Some councils have got multiple ownership of a single entity like Wellington, for example, or the Southern Waters one down south. So there's different approaches depending upon their needs. So some regions are going to face quite steep increases, including Wellington. And why is that? Because there haven't been funding depreciation since the rules came in 2002. And, you know, to be fair, Wellington for a while there was the Venice of the South with ruptured mains. all over the place. The Moa Point disaster, another indication of the reports come out today of leadership issues around who's accountable for running that plant. And so underinvestment's quite a strong theme. It's a really, like, you've got to empathise with Wellington ratepayers and potential water users on the new environment. Just the metering costs alone per household are estimated at between $3,500 to $4,000 each.
14: Well, we've got a local guy, Guy Nuns, who reckons he can do it himself for about $500, you know?
13: Yeah, I agree. So I looked at Stratford, and they're doing exactly that. They're rolling it out around $450 to $500 a household, albeit they're not starting from scratch. So, yeah, you've got to find a better way of getting more efficient, cheaper solutions.
14: Inside the structure.
13: It has to be very expensive.
14: Have we got the best funding models going on?
13: Well, declaration of interest, although I resigned on Friday from the local government funding agency, that is the best means of raising debt globally and swapping it to New Zealand dollars and lending it to councils and their water companies. No bank can really compete for the long-term financing need that water companies will need. They'll need 20 to 30 year loans because the assets are that long, and LGFA, which is council and government owned, with a AAA credit rating, is the best solution in my view.
14: But it still boils down to the efficiency and productivity within these councils and water entities, doesn't it? Like the management of them. They seem to have a bloated overstructure rather than the frontline staff. Do you sort of see it a bit like that?
13: Well, it does. Look, I don't have enough details on each individual water CCO.
14: I've got a few details on the Wellington situation, and they shock me.
13: Right.
14: Yeah. Well, it may not be every council, but everyone seems to be facing similar problems with different degrees.
13: Yeah. Well, you do need talent, don't you? You need management and leadership. I mean, Selwyn was the first one up and running, and they're a single-owned water company. They borrowed the first $85 million from memory, up and running, seemed quite efficient. So, you've just got to get the right people with the right decision and make sure that they're accountable. If they don't
14: we've got to keep democracy strong and functioning, don't we, to control it. It's still democracy that's going to control them.
13: Yeah. The council still appoint the directors directly or via another intermediate selection panel.
14: Now, I've got another question that's slightly expensive, so you don't have to answer it to the nth degree, but so we've got the increasing rates in the water, and then imagine coupled with opportunity policies like land and wealth tax and UBI, would that combined work towards crashing the property market?
13: Well,
14: that's the big fear on the street, you know?
13: Well, I don't know why you call it a fear, because it's already happening, Boise.
14: Except
13: if you're in Southland. If you're in Wellington or Auckland, house prices are down over 20% before, and that's not in real terms. You look at the purchasing power of your cash today compared to the cash you had in 2021, inflation's eaten into that as well. So I don't know why people aren't rioting in the streets.
14: Oh, I'm close houses. To it, Craig. But yeah. Hey, so what are we going to do, man? We're colleagues in this New Zealand First Party. We want to start solving these problems. Where's your head at towards trying to keep this whole country united and in check,
13: Yeah, well, it sort of goes back to, kind of some of the reasons why the house prices have come off, and that's because, to start with, there was a fear of missing out in 2021-22.
14: Yeah,
13: interest rates were far too low. We stimulated, it was a big party, everyone was at the punch bowl and people drank and thought this was going to keep going forever with mortgage rates down at 2 or 3%, whatever they were.
14: It was a big boom, wasn't it?
13: House prices went stupidly through the roof. So I feel for those people because, of course, their house prices have declined the worst. Having said all that, building consents are up. They just haven't converted into construction. We haven't got the floodgates of immigration that we had in 21-22, which also drove up prices and caused all those congestion costs and in infrastructure and transport. So with a lower immigration levels, with inflation moderating under the Reserve Bank's guidance back to 2%, and we need some rising incomes.
14: Yeah.
13: Right? We need to get rising incomes. Now, where that's going to come from, and you're seeing it in Southland, and it's happening in their house prices, you've got a very productive province down there, and they're turning rain through grass and agriculture into exports. And it's going offshore, and they've got great commodity prices. Look at those wool prices. Look at those beef prices. Look at those dairy prices. It's a very wealthy province, and they need workers. They need people down there to staff the factories and the farms and the fishing trawlers and the vineyards. They need people. So that's where the productivity is going to come from, not from someone who's sitting in a government department in Wellington or a, you know, a local authority, for example, in another part of the country.
14: Just on those government departments, would you be, if you were, you know, in the fortunate enough position to be near that finance portfolio, would you be looking at cutting this bloated bureaucracy back a bit?
13: I was a bit surprised, and I don't quote me on this, but I think the number of government employees has gone up again.
14: Yeah, yeah.
13: More recently, like, we're not getting back below 60,000, although the current coalition is...
14: it was all announcements.
13: Cut that over time, yeah. I have a kind of a different idea, which is to figure out a better way of delivering government services, which is to use connectivity with your cell phone or your iPad or laptop. And the example that I studied when I was in Estonia was where I hold a phone which contains all my records in government. It's a digital service. No one can touch that without my knowledge. At the moment, we have the privacy laws, which are very strong, but I have no idea if anyone in government is touching my information. Under this potential regime, all information is held by you. No one can touch it. It's your digital footprint. And you can transact using your digital tools to transact on government services, whether it's consents or a change in a driver's license or whatever it is. You do it yourself. And so that way, you're asking the government to work for you at your time and at your expense. That's what I'd like to migrate to. And if we can do that, we'll get much more efficient government services to our people.
14: Yeah, I imagine that would certainly cut a lot of that bureaucracy out.
13: We shouldn't be come down too hard on the people themselves.
14: No,
13: they're working in a system, and it's a system that we've designed, and it's a poor system.
14: Yeah.
13: Release those people into better paid jobs where they've got meaningful outcomes for customers or, buyers, whatever it is elsewhere. It's the system that's the issue, not necessarily the people.
14: Okay, part of the system, I've got a Gail sent in. Hi, Alistair. What's Craig and New Zealand First thoughts on the serious debt close to $25 million per day? How do we bring this down? Do we need to? Is there a funding model?
13: Yeah, well, it's, moving north of 42% of GDP now, going above $200 billion. The argument has been to get it back to 20-25% of GDP. And why we want to do that is that it's very hard in this small maritime nation with two main islands sitting on a couple of tectonic plates to predict the next disaster. And after Christchurch, we were well positioned with pretty much no debt to borrow $20 billion to help Christchurch. When you're sitting at 42, 43, you pay a little bit more interest, but you load up the servicing costs. We're already sitting at over $10 billion of interest costs now, and we're not expected to peak at debt to GDP till 2 or 3 years' time. So how do we get that debt back? Well, at the moment, we're still running budget deficits. We've got a structural budget deficit. Regardless of where the economy improves, at the moment, the deficit doesn't improve.
14: Yeah.
13: So we've got to make a lot of changes to start repaying debt by running budget surpluses.
14: Yeah, so it's like a business. We've really got to get that under control, don't we?
13: Yeah, so exactly right.
14: Okay, what's the best way to buy back the BNZ for this country?
13: Well, the
14: funding
13: issue
14: the process of funding. Assuming we get it for a good price and force a good price, hopefully.
13: Well, the owner, NAB, has got to want to sell first, don't they, Boise?
14: Yeah.
13: They got to figure out a price, and that price, you know, when you look at the shareholder equity of $13 billion on the, you know, the NAB's balance sheet, and you say, well, they make, you know, $700 million in a half year, although that was adjusted for a one-off item, you sort of say, gee, this, depending on the multiples and the way you value these things, this is a more than $20 billion acquisition. Now, you'd have to be a very good negotiator to be able to bring that price back
14: yeah.
13: to something that makes a lot more sense. So,
14: well, we're not going to nationalise it, are we?
13: How are you going to fund it?
14: Yeah, yeah. How are we going to? Is there a way to sort of self-fund it? You're buying it and you're funding it out of buying it?
13: Well, you get vendor financing, but I don't think anyone who wants to sell it would want to leave any money in. They want a clean, a clean outcome. Yeah, so the alternatives are really you switch assets, so you sell one asset and buy that one, or you have to borrow because we don't have the cash. We don't have cash sitting on our balance sheet. We're in debt.
14: In principle, I don't see too many other ways to really control the banks or the banking system. I think it's a really, really good idea. If nothing else, it really sends a signal. But signals aren't often enough. Do you think we're at the point this is really required for a state-owned large bank to force down the prices and start keeping profits, banking profits, within our economy rather than bleeding overseas?
13: Well, you can, I mean, a couple of things. We already own a bank. It's called Kiwi Bank.
14: It's not very big, though, is it?
13: Not very big, and they were looking to increase their size by an acquisition recently.
14: Yeah.
13: Jim Adderton's idea from memory way back.
14: Yeah.
13: Has it delivered competition to drive prices down? Question mark.
14: Yeah.
13: They do provide a service to, you know, households and small businesses, et cetera, and, you know, they're still in the process of growing. How else do you control the banking system? Well, you've got the regulator, the Reserve Bank, obviously, the prudential regulator, making sure...
14: Have they got any teeth? Do they actually, you know, really control anything? I mean, I know as a business operator, if I've got a decent profit, you know, say I'm like the supermarkets, getting $1 million a year or whatever it is, and then I get slapped with a $20,000 fine, it's just the cost of business, isn't it?
13: Yeah, it can be viewed like that, like you can ride over that.
14: So unless they're breaking the social license and society puts up their hands and says, no, enough, we want to buy a bank and it can be our bank and put a board of governors on there, and part of their brief is they've got to get the banking costs down and keep the profits in the country. Is this the way we can work it?
13: Well, I think, you know, it's probably to try and focus on, you know, savers or borrowers' behaviour, you know, how strong is this desire to keep profits in New Zealand? And if you believe in that, am I going to switch to Kiwi Bank as a state-owned bank?
14: You've got to incentivize it through it being a rational decision to change the bank, that there's less costs to you as a consumer. You know, it's got to be a deal, doesn't it? Like,
13: yeah. And then you say to yourself, if you were able to get BNZ at the right price, if you were able to, how do you influence it such that you kind of control, quote unquote, the banking system? Because competition is still strong between that bank and the other three. And I don't think New Zealanders want the profits of the bank to deteriorate to the point where taxpayers have to put more money in, like we had to, you know, bail out the BNZ way back when, you might recall, the disaster.
14: So was that a failure of the board back then, or how did you see it when the BNZ had to get bailed out? Where was the failure?
13: The tail end of the share market crash and lots of exposure to property, for example. So it was credit risk assessment. It was.
14: That's a bit like the GFC.
13: Pardon me?
14: Minor version of the GFC.
13: Yes, sort of. So, yeah, you know, accountability got to the point where obviously the bank got taken over, didn't it? So that's the ultimate accountability. It's got new shareholders.
14: Yeah, yeah. But should that be a reason not to try it again? Not to own a...
13: Well, you've got to make... If you're going to do these things, you've got to make sure you've got the right talent at the top, don't you?
14: Sure.
13: You've got to make sure that the board is working on the behalf of the, yeah, stakeholders, which might be, in this case, the taxpayers. So, you know, you've got to say to yourself, where are the great examples in New Zealand of government-owned businesses, 100% government-owned businesses, doing really well? And can we do that with something like the BNZ that's got...
14: Well, that's why you'd need the right, a really talented board that's focused on those outcomes, wouldn't you? Yeah.
13: That's exactly right.
14: So I've got a few more just to try and let the punters understand these bigger pictures and bigger situations with finance. How does the sovereign wealth fund work, and where does the money come from to get it going?
13: Yeah, so just by way of example, I was one of the founding trustee directors of the Auckland Future Fund.
14: Yeah.
13: So just to help your listeners understand how that was funded, Mayor Brown and Council wanted to diversify away from owning 10% of the Auckland Airport shares. So it's about $1.3 billion. And we were charged as a board to find a way to sell down that holding, which
14: right,
13: we did. Realised the cash, sold the shares to other investors via a tender system effectively, and realised $1.3 billion and have spent the next 12 months appointing an investment manager, which is Von Tobel out of Switzerland, after a very long due diligence process to run a diversified portfolio for the council and global stocks and shares, property stocks, etc., all around the world. And the first full year report's coming out shortly for the June 2026 year. Now, the target, it's all public information, the target for the funds for the trustees of the Auckland Future Fund is 7.24%. That's the hurdle. And we are required to distribute 5.24% to the council. And the remaining 2% stays in there to try and grow capital, protect inflation, etc. So that's the backbones of it. And yeah, the reason why it was constructed was for two reasons. One is to provide a distribution to the council each year, which is that 5.24%. So it adds to increasing income or revenue of the council. And secondly, in the very unlikely event there's a natural disaster and all existing avenues of raising cash, whether it's cash on the balance sheet, rate rises or more debt, are all exhausted, we're available with our consent, not unreasonably withheld, to pass those funds across to help ratepayers.
14: Right.
13: So it is a kind of a lender of a last resort. Whereas if you go to the Norwegian equivalent fund, their role is one of kind of budget stabilisation. So when the Norwegian government's in surplus, they put money into the Norwegian sovereign fund. When the budget's in deficit, they pass some money across.
14: Right.
13: In Singapore, they've got two funds, the GIC fund and then Temasek. GIC is really looking after government reserves or assets and very, very long-term investments. And Temasek is more about a economic development investment fund in Singapore and in Asia. So everyone's got slightly different objectives.
14: But overall, you would advocate for this approach?
13: Absolutely, yeah. Absolutely. I mean, the New Zealand Super Fund is pre-funding New Zealand Super. So by 2070, about 20% of our costs of New Zealand Super will be met by the New Zealand Super Dr. Cullen's fund, effectively.
14: Yeah.
13: So having the equivalent, having one of a sovereign wealth fund in New Zealand, I absolutely support. It's one of the reasons why I joined New Zealand First.
14: Excellent. Yeah, no, I'm with you. Let's move on to the gentailers. Now, so we want to break them up, but how do we do this to ensure we get significantly lower domestic power bills and lower energy in general to grow the economy? I know it's a supply issue. We want the supply. And we also want to break up the vertical integration. But how do we finish that off?
13: Well, just a bit of context, though.
14: Yep.
13: Boise, so everyone's on the same page. The Electricity Authority estimates when you get your Powerbill, it's broken down like this. Generation's about 38% of your power price. So that's the hydro or, you know, the peakers and down in Huntly. Your line companies, right? There's lots of line companies around New Zealand. They're responsible for 25% of your power bill. Transpower, which is the line network up and down the country, the spine of the system, is 8%. Retailer margins 11%. Your metering costs about 3% plus GST. So it's not just generation and retail. It's also the lines companies and Transpower. And the biggest increase in our power bills last this last period was effectively the lines companies. And lines companies were required or allowed by the Commerce Commission to increase their prices to invest in the networks. At the same time, Transpower is passing on charges to invest in their network. So it's more than just the gentailers. So let's just get that right to start with.
14: Yeah.
13: At the moment, the Electricity Authority is trying to understand the transfer pricing, so that the internal pricing between the generation arm of a gentailer like Mercury and its retail business, say Transpower. And actually, funny old thing, tomorrow, September the 3rd, is a date when they're supposed to report to the Electricity Authority on what is going on between your generation assets and your retail assets, and are you giving the same pricing to individual independent retailers like Electric Kiwi or Two Degrees. So we'll find out very shortly whether these guys are subsidising any parts of their business. And that'll be the point which we say, hey, this is still not working out, guys. We're going to have to do something different, which might be we need to separate the way we separated telecom. Remember that?
14: Yep.
13: We split up telecom into what's now Spark and Chorus. And the benefit of doing that is not just trying to understand where pricing goes. It's also about innovation. You get new entrants into the marketplace who can innovate with much better electricity pricing options, 1, 2, 3, 4, 5-year agreements, you know, swap agreements, cash agreements. You're going to get more innovation. So that is a benefit that's not often talked about. But I would suggest we need to look at that Electricity Authority findings to see if these guys are cross-subsidising any part of their business.
14: Yeah.
13: It's going to be a very important discussion.
14: And you don't mind meddling into that rather than letting the Commerce Commission take the rap for everything when they don't seem to resolve anything?
13: Well, the Commerce Commission's made, you know, a number of inquiries into the electricity sector, but that Electricity Authority, works pretty important. So we'll see whether our assumptions that we've got in front of us now are verified by these findings.
14: Cool. I've just got a few pretty easy questions, probably or hopefully,
13: yep.
14: from the text machine. Interested to know what attracted Craig to the botany seat.
13: attraction's not the right word, in the sense that when I had discussions with the party last week, and I've never been a member of a political party ever in my life.
14: You don't have to be. I wasn't either before occupation, the anti-mandate protest.
13: But I we're tossing around seats, and botany was mentioned. So, why don't we just go botany? So there was no science.
14: I reckon it's a great one there, have you head-to-head with Luxo.
13: I really would enjoy a debate with Christopher Luxo. I think that'd be illuminating for lots of people.
14: Yeah, so do I.
13: So we'll see what happens.
14: Let's do another one. Question for Craig. It seems like our country has lost its way in terms of our ability to control the cost of large infrastructure projects. Is there any way to track the cost of bureaucracy?
13: Yes, there is, because every year we produce the accounts and you can add up all the admin items, which is the cost of transferring $1 from a taxpayer to, you know, a receiver of that cash, whether it's, you know, a welfare payment
14: very worried about the other metrics like health and safety, diversity, equity, titiriti, to the whole to the whole cost of, everything.
13: Yeah. Well, in my own view, if we've got very clear remits about what departments or agencies should be doing, then any deviation, any wandering off piste should be trounced, should be, stopped.
14: Yeah.
13: There are core remits for all these entities. Wandering off the core remit should be called out and held to account. Just the cost of projects.
14: Yeah.
13: I mean, Dunedin Hospital is a great example.
14: Yeah.
13: Just a great example. Why is that? Well, Infrastructure Commission's done some pretty interesting work on this. For every $10 we spend on infrastructure, $6 roughly is operational cost, just keeping the existing stuff going.
14: Right.
13: The other $4 is new. And in their view, our management of projects is probably the worst in the world. We're very poor at execution of major projects. Now, that may be because we don't have the broad skill base that's able to do project after project after project, because we start one, finish it, wait a few years and start another one, for example.
14: Yeah.
13: So we don't have that depth of talent that's got ongoing infrastructure projects. And read the report from the Infrastructure Commission yourself and you get the same answer.
14: You're probably around my age, probably a hell of a lot further. Do you remember when supermarkets weren't allowed to sell alcohol?
13: Then they
14: allowed them to sell beer and wine, but not spirits. Is it a legitimate way in your way of looking at markets to say to supermarkets, well, hey, you guys are making these exorbitant profits. We're going to take away a line of product that you're allowed to sell and allow it back into the more micro economy. Do you think that's a legitimate way of going about things?
13: Well, I come at it differently. I've got a much more recent experience than you.
14: Yep.
13: I've just been down south at a school foundation meeting in Oamaru, and I came back through the Lindis and stopped in Terrace.
14: Yep.
13: And thought I'd buy a bottle of local wine at the gift shop. I had to go through a curtain into a back room to buy the bottle of wine with a different cash register, go back through the curtain to the gift shop because they weren't allowed to sell alcohol in the gift shop.
14: Right.
13: And it was like, it's just a curtain.
14: How
13: nuts is that? The second story is I went to the FIFA World Cup events that were on early in the morning to the local Morningside Tavern, and I booked ahead and turned up at 7 o'clock, whatever it was, to watch the game, and the proprietor was turning people away. I said, well, why don't you let them in? He said, well, under the license, and I can only let in people up to the equivalent of those who have already booked. So there was, I don't know, 15 of us there. He let another 15 in. No alcohol could be drunk till later on in the day. But these people were turned away to, a footy match.
14: Yeah.
13: Because of a licensing law. Now that's just nuts.
14: Yeah, we got to ease up all those. Yeah,
13: how do you run an economy like that?
14: Yeah. Well, I work in that microeconomy, and the red tape and the compliance is ridiculous and horrendous. And normally we know a hell of a lot more than the people trying to control us.
13: We've gone
14: way over, and I know you're on with Michael Laws tomorrow, but I really want to thank you for being our first guest. And I think that helps a lot of people get to know you, as well as the depth of... especially in relation to things like sovereign wealth funds and everything that you can bring to bear to the table. And I really look forward to seeing you around that cabinet table, I tell you. So thank you on behalf of lots of people for putting your hand up.
13: Well, got to do some work first, don't we? So thanks very much, Boise, and thanks to everyone for listening.
14: Cheers. We'll go to an ad break. Thank you very much, Craig.
15: Shane Jones, Deputy Leader of New Zealand First, invites you to his three upcoming public meetings in Opotiki, Gisborne and Wairoa. Shane's Opotiki public meeting is at 2 p.m. on Saturday 5th of September at the Opotiki RSA. On Sunday 6th of September, Shane's meetings are in Gisborne 2 p.m. at the Emerald Hotel and in Wairoa at 6 p.m. at Gemmell's Cafe and Bar on Marine Parade. 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
6: It's the putting right that counts with Boise, New Zealand first candidate for Hutt South.
7: G'day folks, back live. We've got I went a bit over with Craig Stover, as you probably imagine, but we've got time for some talk back. So it's 0800 33 22 83. Let's get a couple of quick calls, and then we will go over to a surprise final guest to do a wrap-up about 5-2. Anyone want to ring me? Ring in now. Come on, don't be shy. I'll read some text. This is inspirational. Thanks so much. Thank you. Love the interview with Craig from Bloody Marxist Central Dunedin, Andrew and Bonnie. Can I ask why food prices didn't come down when inflation came down? It's because the supermarkets won't do it. They're definitely part of the problem with the inflation rate. Oh, here we go. We've got Jackson. Jackson, how are you? Can you hear me? Yeah, his real name's Jackson, I think. Can you hear me, Norris, or Jackson?
8: I can. How are you?
7: I'm good. Thank you for ringing.
8: Yeah, no, congratulations on the new show. Good to hear you on for the first time.
7: Thank you very much.
8: Look, I think Craig's going to be an enormous asset to New Zealand First. I think it's really great, really impressive that we've got someone of that calibre joining the party. I think, as you sort of hinted at there, in the finance portfolio is somewhere where he could make an enormous difference as someone with real credibility and success in the corporate finance world, and bring a sort of a nationalist Kiwi ambition into government.
7: Absolutely. I think he's a real Kiwi,
8: Well, that's the thing. And, you know, you've got, you know, National and ACT, who seem to govern more in a globalist kind of foreign investment sense, whereas you've got New Zealand First, which are the only nationalist party and proud of it. And, you know, at certain times, government intervention in areas of the economy is warranted. Other times, it's not.
7: Absolutely. I've got a comment here you'll like. Craig is brilliant. Unlike most of the current MPs, he actually knows what he's talking about. That's from Colin.
8: Well, I think Colin's exactly right. I mean, you know, this is a guy who's come into politics in the later part of his career with a hell of a lot to add compared to a lot of politicians who come in early with just about bugger all in terms of experience, and it shows in the decisions that they've made. And that's perhaps why we're in a bit of a mess. But I think particularly, as you touched on earlier, the oil and gas issue, and Craig covered it with when he was talking about electricity generation. The fact that we've got Methanex announcing today that they're closing down, it's

0: just another blow to Taranaki and other regional economies.
1: Yeah,
0: going to seriously struggle, and it's just a great shame. And I think that's a classic case of why we desperately need New Zealand First in the next government, as the only party of regional development and giving a voice and giving some hope to actually building regional economies, rather than it being death by a thousand cuts. I mean, I'm in manufacturing, and it's just so tough to compete when you're experiencing continually high energy prices, and you just wonder, is there any light at the end of the tunnel? And I'd say the only party offering any solutions on this is New Zealand First.
2: Thanks, Jackson. Great contribution. I'll see you soon. Wayne B. from Blenheim, how are you?
3: Yeah, good, mate. How are you?
2: I'm great.
3: Hey, look, I just got one question for you, Alistair. Is there any chance that, you know, the party that you're going for with ACT can actually get onto a common ground, solve the treaty issues and solve all this co-governance BS?
2: Yeah, I think we can. We'll get there after the election. It won't be before the election, but we've got a hell of a lot of similarity in intent. So I wouldn't worry about that too much between ACT and New Zealand First. I'd more worry about the Nats in the middle. Thanks very much, Wayne. I hope that helps.
3: No worries.
2: Cheers.
3: Yep.
2: Scotty, how are you? This is our wrap-up. Tell me what you're thinking.
4: Well, I listened to the show. I thought part of the best part was when they were talking about the boom in the South Island. It's all through farming, growing animals, so just straight out food, and the rest of the country puts pine trees in and tries to shag the rest of the country up, I think.
2: Yeah, what did you reckon about Craig Stobo?
4: The man you were talking to, I didn't pick up his name. Yeah, no, I think he's pretty much on the ball. He's got a very strong head.
2: Way better than that Labor crowd, that Greens crowd. I mean, do they know what they're talking about? Or, you know, what do you reckon?
4: Well, I did talk to the Greens lady at a place I was at, and I talked to the top lady, and I thought, my God, can you not be? There was no brains on top of the head, I thought at the time.
2: So top's not about brains. What's it about?
4: Well, you've got to have common sense for starters, and you've got to work out what your best policies are. And if you're going to do some policies, you've got to run with the policies, don't you?
2: What do you think about that guy, Hipkins?
4: Oh, I was talking to a guy at the pub the other day, and he played rugby with him. He said he hasn't got a pair of anything. He's got a pair of marshmallows.
2: Oh my God, that's terrible for him, isn't it?
4: Yeah, and we're gonna have a guy like that trying to run for the government. It's going to be a shocker.
2: Yeah. And what do you think about old Chloe? Does she know what she's talking about in any field? Does she know what she's talking about? Come on.
4: Well, I would say she knows about. Well, talking garbage all day and not understanding any part of New Zealand. This country...
2: She should be using that garbage for compost, mate. Grow some things and sell them at the local market or exporting them.
4: She does grow a very good hairy lip, I thought.
2: Yeah?
4: When I first met her, and then she loved the idea of the battery cars, and she didn't mind the...
2: I don't know, how good for the environment are those battery cars, mate? Seriously, those huge batteries, you got to get all the minerals from somewhere. And then how do they compost? What are they going to make?
4: Well, they're not making anything. They're digging them out with a diesel digger, and they put them on a diesel boat. The poor black kids pick up the lithium and they die with the time they're 12 or 13. Send them to China. China doesn't matter what fossil fuels they use. They're all about making the economy going well. You know, we sit back here in mollycock.
2: Yeah, well, that's right. I mean, the true story is, no matter what you believe on climate change, New Zealand makes diddly squat difference. China, India and Russia and America have really got to lead any sort of charge in that way. In the meantime, it's economic lunacy. Us destroying our regional growth and our precious exports based on fresh food and meat and dairy and, you know.
4: Pushing the price of meat through the roof by planting pine trees, and, you know, the local people can't afford to eat lamb anymore. You know, lamb, beef, pork's the cheapest, chicken's gone up. They're gone from, I think it was 33 kilos.
2: Yeah, just for the listeners, if you haven't worked it out, this is Scotty, the mad butcher from Martinborough. And he knows that regional stuff well. He's immersed in it. So, yeah, good call, Scotty. What's your latest T-shirt, mate? Tell us your latest T-shirt. Don't do a racist one. Don't give me a racist one. Just give me a straight one.
4: Well, it was how some of these T-shirts are fairly good. One of them's how to F New Zealand. It starts off Labour, National, and then at the bottom of the T-shirt, turn around, it says New Zealand for sale.
2: Oh yeah.
4: And I think Labour was the first one ever to produce a government in the 1938.
2: Well, that was when they were actually looking after the real people. You know, the workers. They don't look after the workers anymore. They're looking after the lanyard wearers. New Zealand First looks after the workers, mate. We got 1 minute left. Go for it.
4: Yeah. Well, I drove all the way up to Hawke's Bay in the last couple of days, and all I see was the ACT signs out with all the pink, loving his pink signs, you know. And I went to this old folks' home, and then after the old folks' home, they were going to auction off these balloons. And the lady said, well, $5 a balloon, and the old folks home, no one put their hands up, and she said, well, what we'll do is then I'll get the scissors out and we'll just stab them all.
2: Hey, thanks, Scotty. I'm going to finish off with a few texts, but thanks, mate, and we'll talk to you again. Cheers.
4: Awesome.
2: See you soon. First time hearing you, Boycie. Excellent. Great show, Boycie. Loving it. Yes, Craig gives me hope for our country. I trust him. You're great too. Say it like it is. Love it. Cheers, Kate. Great first show, Boycie. You and Craig will be valuable additions to Parliament. Cheers, Roe. That's Roe Edge. Stobo versus Luxon head-to-head. Going to be highlight of the pre-election. Must watch, listen. Craig is brilliant. Unlike most of the current MPs, he actually knows what he's talking about. G'day, Boycie. You're a natural broadcaster. Maybe if the politics don't work out, you can have your own show on the platform. I've already got one. I paid for it. See you next week.
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8: In this update, concerns over the cost of rising migration have prompted New Zealand First to promise to restrict superannuation. It wants citizenship to become a requirement for super, shutting out non-citizens from 2029. Under current settings, people don't need to be citizens to receive the full payment. A resident visa is enough. Leader Winston Peters says the change would ensure that super goes to people who are committed to New Zealand.
9: New Zealand First believes we need to instill some meaning and value back into being a Kiwi and back into being a New Zealand citizen.
8: Heavy rain is causing widespread flooding across the South Island's west coast, closing State Highway 6 between Greymouth and Westport. The road is closed between Punakaiki and Fox River because of a slip at Maybill Bay. Met Service Orange Heavy Rain Warning covers Grey and Buller until 1 in the morning with a heavy rain watch for Tasman. NZTA says there's flooding on State Highway 6 in the lower Buller Gorge, various parts of State Highway 7 between Greymouth and Reefton, and State Highway 65 near Hanmer Springs. This year's El Nino is already having major effects, months out from its projected peak. The natural climate pattern involves unusual warming of the central and eastern tropical Pacific Ocean and changes to winds and atmospheric circulation. Auckland University's Dr. Kevin Trenberth says El Ninos usually peak in December, but July saw the highest sea surface temperatures ever recorded for the month. A push for New Zealand to do more to attract international companies and their new products. Australian entrepreneur Peter Price says New Zealand is an attractive testing ground for innovation, but is not capitalising on this. Business research and development spending grew by just 0.4% last year, with New Zealand lagging behind many OECD countries. Mr. Price says the government could offer incentives to attract more innovation here.
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0: Good morning, it's Friday. We got there and we've got a great show for you. We're going to get the folks from the Prostate Cancer Foundation, and they're not saying forget about cervical cancer. They're just saying we need to do something for the blokes as well. Stephen French from the Free Speech Union on the Janet Dixon real estate case. Oh, and some really interesting revelations about the faceless bureaucrats who took away Janet's license. There are links back to organisations that have come after the free speech of the platform and promoted Māori mumbo jumbo all over the public service. Also, we've got Leo Malloy and Candice Kisner for Free Speech Fridays. Tamim Barakat from The Centrist. And it's Friday Fry-Up with Beard Brothers Sausages. Wow, we're going to be busy. A very good Friday morning to you. I think we got a blip with our video feed, but the audio seems to be working fine, so do listen in. As I said, we're still not quite at our technological changeover, which is a couple of weeks away. Shouldn't be too much of a blip for you, but we want to get it right and how we introduce it right. I just want to remind you, and I've decided to do this every Friday, during the course of the morning on Fridays, you can ring in and nominate anyone for one of the Beard Brothers Friday Fry-Up Awards. And don't forget, here are the categories we've got. I'm not going to add any more. We have Banger of the Week. That is Best Person or Organisation of the Week. That's just done bloody well and, you know, made you stand up and take notice and you thought bloody good on them. So Banger of the Week. Silly Sausage of the Week. The person has been hoist by their own petard, made a mistake or just made a complete dick of themselves. That is Silly Sausage of the Week. Wiener of the Week. Wiener of the Week is the person with the biggest small dick energy of the week here or around the world. Wiener of the Week, organisation or person. And Burnt Sausage of the Week, the person who failed most miserably. Or the organisation that failed most miserably during the course of the week. That is Burnt Sausage. So I'm happy you can ring in, you can text in. Who do you think should be Banger of the Week, Burnt Sausage of the Week, Wiener of the Week, and Silly Sausage of the Week? There we go. And we reveal all, I think, after 9 o'clock on the Beard Brothers Friday Fry-Up. Excellent sausages. I had them some this week, actually. Had some this week. Very, very nice. I made at home sort of hot dogs with sausages, which I loved. Okay, I came in this morning with the intent of doing something slightly different in this first half hour, but I got a text, and I have to thank Tony from Tasman for this, because I was completely unaware of the information that I sat down to about 40 minutes ago and read on my computer. Tony writes in, Sean, in reference to the Janet Dixon issue. This is the real estate agent who has lost her license, lost her livelihood, because she wouldn't do a tikanga Māori course, because tikanga is a religion and a spiritual belief, and she's already got her own religion and spiritual belief, and she didn't need and didn't see why she had to be indoctrinated into it. Fair enough. But this week we've come out, the tribunal that rules real estate agents through the real estate agency, registered estate agents, real estate agency agents or association. But guess what Tony did? He had a look at the person who runs the real estate organisation, the cancel culture wokesters, virtue signalling wokesters who made this decision about Janet. And lo and behold, it's a lawyer called Belinda Moffat. Belinda is earning $364,000 a year to run the real estate authority. That's quite a lot of money for a little industry body. $364,000 a year. And what are Belinda's previous positions? Well, guess where she came from. She came from a place that so loves free speech, Belinda. She was head of the good old Broadcasting Standards Authority. So Belinda is someone clearly into censorship and into propaganda. Isn't that interesting? So Belinda Moffat has got form on suppressing free speech as a former head of the Broadcasting Standards Authority, the hopefully soon-to-be-defunct Broadcasting Standards Authority. But where else has Belinda Moffat, $364,000 a year for running the Real Estate Authority, where else has she worked? She's been a director of the Let's Have a Hui Whakanoa Financial Markets Authority. Ah, that has the long video that 80 people have watched on Maori needs in insurance. So you get, just from looking at Belinda Moffat, Chief Executive of the Real Estate Authority, you get a window into the woke world of Wellington. And how, if you're going to stop this stuff, what you're doing, you're going to have to take out, in a professional sense, people who are making careers out of wokeness. Lifetimes on the tit. Lifetimes being politically correct and being very, very well paid for it. As I said, $364,000 to run the Real Estate Authority, formerly head, we understand, of the Broadcasting Stand, my mates of the Broadcasting Standards Authority, and also on the director of the Financial Markets Authority. Belinda, we are going to try and get an interview with you about what you did to Janet Dixon, about how ridiculously anti-free speech, Bill of Rights and freedom that was. She should have known better as a lawyer, Belinda. But we will try and get an interview, so put this down. We are trying Monday for Belinda Moffat. She is the Chief Executive of the Real Estate Authority. Let's get her comment on that, and she'll try and hide behind the fact that it's a tribunal or something bullshit. You know what you've done, and I suspect you know what you do it. You've got well paid for it too. What do you think of that revelation, folks? Does that amazing? Sean, I noticed the BNZ is still running ads on television in New Zealand. I think TVNZ provide those for free because they are broadcasters, television New Zealand, because they do have a license, because they are subject to the Broadcasting Standards Authority. They're actually, I think, required to run those ads, as are real radio stations and non-internet-only organisation, but I'm not, because I'm not covered by the BSA and they made all that shit up. So that's why we don't run the ads. $340K a year, nice work if you can get it. Where do I apply? Will you give me a reference? I sure will, Graham. Sean, well, straight away, there's your burnt sausage of the week, Belinda, says Mark. I don't know that she's been burnt yet. I think we've only just turned the heat up, folks. Sean, banger of the week has to be Davina Smulders. All the bad sausages should be Moko Tipania and most of the Far North Council. Cheers, Henry. Thank you. I'm liking this feedback. It will inform my judges a final decision on the whole Friday Fire. Morning, Sean. Brian Roach's burnt sausage of the week for protecting Nick Blakely. Yeah, I've got to say, he was in the running. I was sitting down having a think last night, doing a little grid of possibles. Roachy was there. Someone very unkindly in a text the other day called him cockroach, which I think is very unfair and I will not allow it to be said. I'm sorry I ever said it. Andrew Little for burnt sausage and wiener of the week. Sean Luxon has to get honourable mentions for almost all of those categories, just not the banger, says Niz. Morning, Sean. Davina from Far North District Council for banger of the week. That's Jason. All right. Look, we'll keep an eye on the video thing. Josh, poor buggers, onto that. No Michael today, and that's because Josh has pulled some incredibly long hours, and I thought I'd give him a break. And Michael's still not really over his flu, so I just thought I'd give the guys a breather. Sean, what I'm hearing you tell us this morning is that the Coalition, if they even manage to scrape in again, has a massive job ahead of them if they want to restore equality and remove DEI and racism from our institutions. It's all quite depressing, says Nick. Ms. Moffat is a plutocratic in-house narrative enforcer running a tribunal of which Joseph Stalin would be proud, says Neil. Well, blow me down, Belinda. I bet she has a whole block of rainbow ticks too, says Michelle. REAA decision is just another example of middle-aged women thinking it's their job to save us from our immorality, says Lindsay. Belinda needs to get overlooked for life-saving surgery. Oh, no, you're not going to wish ill on someone. Okay. Sean, poor old Janet Dixon is the battered sav of the week. The battered sav. We don't have a battered sav. Willie for saying it out loud. Oh, the co-governance stuff. See, yeah, that I hadn't thought about Willie, but yeah. Yeah, Davina Smulders for banger of the week. She is fighting the good fight for all non-Māori. Can I just ask you, do you think $364,000 is a reasonable income for the Real Estate Authority? And are you surprised to find that the head of the Real Estate Authority that has just trampled all over Janet Dixon's free speech was previously the chief executive of the BSA? It is 16 past 7. We'll take a break.
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6: 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You can see all New Zealand First public meetings at nzfirst.nz. 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
7: G'day, Boise here. I'm standing for New Zealand First in the Hutt South electorate. I'm up against some real Beltway insiders from the big parties. But as a Lower Hutt lad, I'm going to give it my best shot. 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It's the Putting Right that counts. 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
0: All right, you are on the platform. The lines are open, by the way, 0800 332 283. And because it's Friday, lots of latitude in what you can talk about. You know, if you got something maybe I haven't raised, give it a crack. It is Friday and I'm a little bit relaxed, I guess. Sean, this is how public servants keep falling upwards, the white guilt woke network behind the scenes. Ah, now Dairy Creek. Okay, someone knew about Dairy Creek, our hotspot weather location. It's a misunderstanding. Originally, there was a fellow called Derek Greek. he lived locally. When they built the bridge, the workmen misheard playing bridge with Derrick Creek. As Derrick Creek Bridge, hope this helps. Damien, you need medication. That is not the story at all. I thought, wonderful, someone knows the story of Derrick Creek, and it wasn't a guy called Derrick Creek who was playing bridge with someone. Sean, Belinda is the official chair of the White Apologist Society. Belinda, you're welcome to ring in on 0800 332 283. But I think it's so much better when our faceless bureaucrats aren't faceless and we know who they are and we can hold them accountable for the dumb things they do. Sean, it's extraordinary how nasty fourth wave woke feminists like Moffat, I don't know that she is, can be to other women, says John. Here's what I struggle with in the course of my daily life. Okay, I don't know. I think that's a weird text. So, Tamitha Paul for Silly Sausage. That's Paul from Dunedin. You can ring in and explain why if you've got a weird one. Now, someone I thought might get Silly Sausage, and I don't know if you've been following it. It's because in back in the day when I played a lot of golf, he was my hero, Tiger Woods. Just a superstar of golf. He reinvigorated golf. He could do no wrong. But he turned out to be a bit of a lad, bit of a player, and a bit of a dick, really. Crashing cars, lost his, you know, Victoria's Secret model wife. Was a complete cad, actually. And hasn't got any better. Also screwed his back and his body by hitting the golf ball too far. He's just been disqualified. And this is such irony in this, from driving. And driving used to be one of the things he did very, very well. Well, not anymore. He got pissed and crashed his, and this is another reason I've taken into the story. He's a Land Rover, a Range Rover driver. He got pissed and crashed his Range Rover, I think in Florida. He's been disqualified from driving for 6 years. Now, if that ain't Silly Sausage, I do not know what is a Silly Sausage. So, dear me, Tiger, how you have fallen. And I don't know, does he have an addiction problem, a mental health problem, a booze problem? Now he's got a Uber problem. He's going to have to use a lot of Ubers, isn't he? And you would think, the thing about stories like that, you look at a guy like that, you think, if I was him, I'd have it made. I'd be so thankful and grateful. I'd try and live a good life. I don't know, to say thank you for the world to the world, to pay it back, and he doesn't. It reminds me of The Wolf of Wall Street with that guy where Leonardo DiCaprio's in the Ferrari and it's completely smashed up and he's on Kool-Aids or something. You know that scene?
4: Oh, isn't there a scene where he drives a helicopter and he crashes a helicopter?
0: I think it was the Ferrari. Maybe a helicopter. Oh, check.
4: I think at the very end he's flying a helicopter and he's trying to land it in his own backyard or something.
0: Check. You go check. Do a Google search. Google search. I didn't pick you as a... Oh, it's Leonardo. That's why you like it. As a wolf. You nod at that, Bella. There you go. I gotcha. I gotcha.
4: He's a very good actor.
0: He's a very old, creepy man now. You'd be...
4: I'd still be in his age range.
0: No, you'd be too old for him now.
4: I'm not. He does under 25s.
0: Oh, okay.
4: I'm only 23. I'm still good to go.
0: Dear me. Sean, the Real Estate Agents Authority was set up to improve salespeople's standards under the pretext that there was corruption in the ranks. However, the irony always was, and probably still is, that the corruption of the legal fraternity was always greater than the real estate sector. And, of course, setting up a new group of shiny asses demanded a ramping up of annual fees on salespeople. These national regulatory bodies are just grifters by various names. There are dozens. That's from Trev. Well, what the hell has Tikanga got to do with selling real estate? Oh, Simon says, don't you dare diss Tiger. I've got Tiger books, How to Play Golf by Tiger Woods. I cannot bring myself to throw them away.
4: It's both.
0: It's both? He doesn't
4: crash the helicopter, but he like is on drugs and...
0: Okay,
4: driving it very badly, but he does crash the Lamborghini.
0: All right, it's okay. Now I know about your Leonardo DiCaprio fetish. Into the water, Leonardo. Leo, is it cold? Tiger Woods has a dick problem, pure and simple, and that he is one. Morning, Sean. Three News last night once again paraded on Aaron Hendry for condemning the move-on orders to those stinky homeless people all the while he was wearing that ridiculous Palestine tea towel. Who even is Aaron, this Aaron guy? I don't care. I also note that the mainstream media continue to bang on about the pledge by Labor, to pay the living wage, jacked up at a meeting which was completely funded by left-wing political activists. Wasn't a public meeting, and our mainstream media are either complicit in the propagandizing and the brainwashing, or too lazy or stupid to point out that the whole thing was a show, was a dog and pony show. Oh, we're going to go, all these people, you bust in the people to that meeting in Nainai. There are going to be meetings all over the country that are organised and paid for by the same political activists. And our stupid mainstream media will run round covering it like saying, oh, there's an amazing movement here. No, there's not. There's the same union members and unemployed students on buses being moved around by the union movement, the Labor Party, the Greens, and I imagine now the Opportunities Party. And I'm going to later mention, oh no, I'll mention it now, their amazing education policy. That will knock your socks off. Steve, good morning.
10: Good morning, Sean. Hey, I woke up in the middle of the night. I don't know whether it was a nightmare or what, but I remember Julianne Genta, and she's saying in Parliament that if a little old 80-year-old lady under the new TOP program of collecting $20,000 a year, and she said, oh, well, a little old lady like that who's only on the pension, she's probably a widow, she can go and get a reverse mortgage. And I thought, hang on, you're not from this country. You come into our country, my country.
0: She's lived here quite a long time, Steve.
10: Oh, was it? Well, okay. Can I put her up? Because I was just absolutely appalled.
0: Basically, you've got to understand that land tax is about, it's also essentially an inheritance tax, and it is designed to stop people inheriting wealth. It's absolutely socialist. Yeah.
10: The Pol Pot. It's Pol Pot in Cambodia, number two. Thanks, Sean.
0: Thank you, mate. Sean, totally agree about Tiger Woods. Such a shame. Loved his amazing... Sorry, no, I've got two there. Gosh, the Tiger Woods thing has got you going. Where did I do that? Where did that test go? Sean, totally agree. Such a shame about Tiger Woods. Loved watching his amazing golfing ability when he had Steve Williams on the bag. Steve Williams, his caddy, New Zealander, was at the time the highest paid sportsman in New Zealand. And he was just Tiger Woods carrying the bag for Tiger Woods. It was a great story. Good guy too, Steve Williams. Real competitor. Now he's the one blowing a bag. Dumb, says Warwick. Yep, dumb. Sean, Tiger thinks his driving ban means he can use his three wood for 6 years. Sean, Nick Blakely for dodgy or slimy sausage of the week. Or maybe he's just the one who fell onto the ground before being thrown back on the barbecue, then being served to some unsuspecting taxpayer, says Tom. Sean, question, how is the platform membership tracking? Do we need to do more, given it's election year? Yes, Grant, you always need to do more. But I can only ask you, each individual, to take out one membership. You can become a gold or platinum member, which would cost you $2,000 or $5,000. You get four, if you're a platinum member, you and someone else, four functions a year. We're having one today, actually, for the platinum members. If you're a gold one, two free functions a year, and you get exclusive offers to come to the platinum ones as well, to let you know we're having Paul Henry and David Seymour are joining us for a lunch in Wellington today with platinum members, and a few gold members have upgraded. And that's part of the privilege. You could just spread the word is the best thing you can do, mate. The best thing you can do is tell people about the platform, tell them to subscribe and tell them to ring in and participate. Thank you very much for your support. After the break, we're talking prostate cancer. All right, as you may be aware, many women are celebrating, New Zealand women celebrating, as the government announces not free, but government-funded cervical cancer screening for all women aged 25 to 69 from March of next year. A step forward in the detection, hopefully prevention and successful treatment of cervical cancer, something that is uniquely, of course, applied to women. But there are plenty of other cancers, and I was reflecting on this last night. I have a number of mates who have got prostate cancer, who are living with prostate cancer. It has come to them often, very, very healthy individuals, relatively late in life, and they're struggling with it. Most of them doing bloody well, to be honest, and they are inspirations to me. But as we look at cervical cancer, and I guess maybe there is a feeling that women's health gets a better rap than men's, there's another cancer called prostate cancer, and it's not unique to men. It's not an them and us issue. Prostate cancer is quite prevalent in New Zealand, and we could also be doing more to detect and treat that early. We are joined now by Pete Dickens. Pete is the CEO of the Prostate Cancer Foundation. Pete, lovely to have you with us, mate. Welcome.
11: Yeah, great to be here. Thank you.
0: All right. So, look, we look at these advantages, the state-funded cervical cancer screening. What is the situation in terms of being on the lookout for prostate cancer? What is the government, what are we doing as a society about that?
11: At a national governmental level, on an organised basis, we're not doing anything. At the moment, prostate cancer is getting detected in primary care by GPs, and it is entirely a matter between GPs and their patients. If men do not raise it with their GPs and GPs do not raise it with their patients, then there is virtually no chance that a man will have prostate cancer picked up until they start to develop symptoms. And the problem with that is that once you've developed symptoms, the prostate cancer has almost always escape the prostate itself. In other words, it's metastasized. And after that, your options are much reduced. So what we're looking for us to do the same with prostate cancer as we do with cervical and breast and bowel, which is to have an organized, centrally organized nationwide program that doesn't require you to have a GP in order to be on the radar for early detection. There are too many men that either do not have, cannot afford, do not trust or will not go to a GP, and they're completely in the wind as far as diagnosis of this really, really serious disease.
0: Because it's your PSA level, isn't it? It's a blood test, basically.
11: Yeah, the PSA test is the first canary in the coal mine, and it's excellent at telling health professionals whether there's something untoward going on in the prostate, after which there are further investigations which eventually lead to a diagnosis of prostate cancer being confirmed, or in really great circumstances, being ruled out, which is also a great day, obviously. It's a simple blood test. And these are some of the barriers that we face, that a lot of men think that a very invasive test is the only test for prostate cancer, when in fact it's just a simple blood test.
0: Well, there's that old male joke about the rubber glove and the finger up the bum, basically, you know.
11: That's the one.
0: Yeah.
11: That's a very important test, and it's actually it's very quick and probably not as uncomfortable as people would think. But
0: if we were going to have an
11: organized nationwide screening program.
0: Yeah, Pete, I'd rather give blood. I'd rather have a bit of my arm than a finger up my bum. I'm just saying.
11: You're not alone.
0: Okay. Look, is prostate cancer unique to males or not? Or can anyone get it?
11: Anyone with a prostate can get it.
0: Oh, okay. All right. So it is unique to men.
11: Yeah, well, it is. I mean, the prostate gland wraps around the urethra. It's at the base of the bladder.
0: Yeah.
11: It's about the size of a walnut. It grows in all of us that have them as we age. But then sometimes and particularly the high risk starts at about 40. It can go wrong.
0: Yeah, okay. And PSA is the best indicator. I've actually got a good mate of mine who's just said, I've got to go back to the doctor. My PSA was a little high. He's older than I am.
11: Absolutely. PSA testing has been shown internationally. Research has been to be incredibly effective. Research into it's been going on for 25 years now. We know that the research indicates overseas that if we had organised population-based PSA testing that we could reduce prostate cancer-specific deaths in New Zealand by between 20 and 50%. That's as much as the road toll. Imagine how much we'd spend to halve, to get rid of the road toll.
0: How many people die of prostate cancer a year?
11: Unfortunately, around 740 die each year of prostate cancer.
0: And you're saying we could halve that. That's predicted to double. Yeah.
11: Yes.
0: How much?
11: The research overseas indicates that that's the case.
0: Okay, let's take PSA testing then as the first step. How much would that cost to implement a scheme to try and get everyone or everyone who wanted to be PSA tested aware that the test was available and get them to take it?
11: Well, this is our point. And the Cancer Action Plan that's just been released this year, they make the point that we need to find out more, we need to get more data on how to implement a proper nationwide prostate cancer screening program. What we do know for a fact is that the first step on a nationwide prostate cancer screening program would be a pilot. And we have had it costed that a pilots of centralised prostate cancer screening in two regions of New Zealand would cost approximately $6.5 million, which in the terms of the health budget is a drop in the ocean, of course.
0: That's chicken feed. Yeah.
11: That's right, and I think that, the pressure is now unavoidable for the political parties. We think they really should come out with a position on this before the election. The Cancer Control Agency, Health NZ, the research is all telling them that now is the time to move on prostate cancer, and the first step is a pilot. We think that they should go ahead, spend that $6.5 million, and get this on the go.
0: I think that's a bloody good idea. I really do. What is your advice, to men, and I guess I'm in the age group, if they don't know? I have blood tests regularly because of my diabetes and my heart condition, so these things are checked with me. What is your advice to people who haven't checked or haven't asked the question about prostate cancer, men over 40? What should they do?
11: Sure. It's about getting proactive about your health, even if you feel well. So by the age of 40, you should be starting every year to have a check-in with a health professional that you trust, most likely your GP, and ask about a prostate health check. Basically, it's just a tick. If they, your GP is most likely going to get you to go off and do some blood tests. Just make sure that PSA is one of those tests that that you're being asked to do. The guidance is that that we should be getting screened regularly for prostate cancer if we have a genetic predisposition from the age of 40. If you have a family history, so if your brother or your grandfather or your father was diagnosed with prostate cancer, that should start happening from the age of 45. And for all other people with a prostate, that should start from age 50. So really, you need to start having those conversations from the age of 40. And of course, prostate cancer is only one condition. There are any number of conditions that are far more treatable if you pick them up early from the age of 40 onwards.
0: All right.
11: Our message to men is get into your GPs.
0: Is any group of blokes more vulnerable to prostate cancer?
11: Yes, as I say, there are certain blokes that have a genetic predisposition. So if you have a history of ovarian or breast, strong history of ovarian or breast cancer in the family, or if you have a condition known as Lynch syndrome, then it is highly likely that you have a genetic predisposition that makes you far more likely to develop prostate cancer in your lifetime. So you should start at 40.
0: Okay, from 45, those men that have ethnicity. You can't say, Europeans are more likely to have it or anything.
11: No, the only data that we have on that is Afro-Caribbean men. They are more than twice as likely to develop prostate cancer. That has been shown in the research on ethnicity. That's the only data.
0: Wow, that's odd. So people who would be descendant, I guess, of African slaves from the Caribbean, people who were taken to the Caribbean. Yeah, okay. Wow, that's an odd one. That is an odd one.
11: We don't know why.
0: Yeah.
11: We don't know why, and obviously that's something that our counterparts in other countries, our other counterpart charities, prostate cancer charities, are focused on raising awareness of.
0: Yeah. Okay, $6.5 million.
11: But certainly
0: bucks.
11: Here in New Zealand, that's something that people should be aware of.
0: $6.5 million for two pilot programs. How long would they take?
11: The pilots overseas around a year to actually make to take. to do the on the ground work with the pilot. So we're suggesting that it's probably going to be around for 3 to 4 years. So a year to set up, a year to do the pilot, a year to crunch the data.
0: $6.5 million. We might as well crack on with it. What can people do if they believe in this? Can they contact you? Can they write to their MPs or what?
11: Absolutely. Absolutely. So if you have any questions about prostate cancer, we have a really easy 0800 number to call, 0800 66 0800. They can help us campaign. We're at Blue September. It's Prostate Cancer Awareness Month this month. We have a campaign called Blue September, and we're asking people to support us so that we can continue to push for things like this. And if you want more information on that, just go to blueseptember.org.nz.
0: Peter, good luck with it. Great stuff. I thank you very much indeed for your time this morning.
11: Thank you for your time.
0: Cheers. Peter Dickens, he's the CEO of the Prostate Cancer Foundation. Now, there's something I reckon we should get behind. And I know, blokes, lots of you asking, lots of you will know or have 4,500 people diagnosed with prostate cancer a year, 740 people die a year from it. I've got a couple of mates who are living with it.

As I suspected, a whole lot of you dealing with or have dealt with or want to have a say about prostate cancer. But this text, top of the list, it says $6.5 million is nothing compared to how much money would be saved on treating prostate cancer. I reckon this is an easy solve, getting this stuff underway. I reckon it's an absolute political no-brainer. We'll be asking people and ministers and politicians when they come on if they'll just commit to this. That is a drop in a very big ocean. Sean, my dad had his test and it was okay, but had to go back a few months later for something else which required a blood test, and they noticed that his PSA was slightly up. Turned out he had prostate cancer and it was the really aggressive type. The doctor said if they hadn't found it when they did, he would not have survived till his next test. Cheers, Simon. The problem is nobody cares about men unless it's blaming them for something. Hopefully we can get some broader awareness. I won't hold my breath. Well, that's up to us, guys and gals. Sean, only men can get prostate cancer because they're the only ones who have a prostate. Your guest is captured by the transgender lie. I did read that in the release and it said anyone can get, and I'm sort of pretty sure not anyone can get prostate cancer. Pretty sure you've got to have a prostate, and that generally 999 times out of 1,000, that makes you a bloke. PSA equals prostate-specific antigen. Cheers, that's Grant, Hawke's Bay. Oh, Grant, you're a prostate survivor so far. Good on you, mate. Hang in there. Sean, the Minister for Men needs to get onto this prostate thing. Oh, we don't have a Minister for Men. What a surprise. I tell you what, a good mate of mine, lovely fella, he's got it, and he's had to take, and look, he's outlived his diagnosis to death by years. He's taking, though, enough steroids or hormones, basically, to sink a battleship. He should be winning the Olympics. And he says it's fine, except he can't understand when he's, you know, trying to change the oil in the boat engine that he starts crying. He says he gets very, very emotional because he's taken all these hormones, which are kind of messing him up. It's a really, but he's got such a great attitude. Also smoking a lot of marijuana to deal with it, which apparently is really good, cannabis. Anyone with a prostate, give me strength. Big brother, this week I would like to nominate Tamitha for eviction from the Gucci shop. She is a silly sausage. That's Brett, the Michael Exchanger. What age should you get a PSA test? Well, if you've got after 40, you should really, as you get older in life, have a medical checkout every year. I'm okay because of my diabetes and my heart. I go and see a doctor every probably 3 months, and things get caught up, and I have a blood test once every 3 months. Sean, if a man can have babies, women can have prostate cancer, says Steve.

0: his many back surgeries to give him a break. He's the greatest ever and still my idol. Sam Snead was a better natural golfer, and you wouldn't even have heard of Sam Snead. Sean, I've been disappointed on how just one real estate lady stood up to this mumbo-jumbo crap. Where was any other real estate agent on this? So gutless. And Mike, I say here to you. She hasn't been alone. She's had, you know, Hobson's Pledge. She's had the Free Speech Union, who we're going to hear from this morning. But, yeah, do we see a revolt from the real estate agents? They're just such shits, aren't they? They're just such self-interested, clipper-ticking middle people. But, yeah, what did you expect? Did you expect a moral crusade on freedom of speech from real estate agents? Wake up and live in the real world. If you've got the prostate, how did you pick it up? Ring and tell me how you deal with it. Sean, we could appoint the Minister for Women as the Minister for Men. She doesn't know what a woman is, and she didn't like the men and women. But, Monique, we could just have a Minister for People, couldn't we? Before we all get too silly, men can get breast cancer. Yes, they can, I think. Sean, I had my prostate removed 2024, went into remission. Cancer now back. On to the next step, says Terry. Hang in there, Terry. Hang in there, mate. Good thoughts going your way. Willie Jackson deserves a dishonourable mention for chewing gum in the debating chamber of our parliament. He's just one of many reasons for the decline in the authority and respect for our parliament, says Neil. Sean, a great interview would be Dr. Dave Baldwin from Bill's Medical Centre. He started up the Men's Healthy Bastards Club a few years. Yeah, I've done an interview on that. Promoting men's health. He's an interesting guy right up your alley. Sean, try having a prostate exam with a finger by a doctor who I was in hospital, 7 trainee doctors watched, and he didn't even buy me dinner first. Oh, dear. My doctor didn't believe in prostate testing. All 3 of my brothers diagnosed. Then a random blood test caught me, spiked PSA. Luckily caught it on time. Says, no, well, I got a mate at the moment who I was talking to a week or two back, and he said, I just got to go back to the docs. My PSA was up. More men in New Zealand die each year from prostate cancer than women die from breast cancer. Mm. Well, what about cervical cancer? Look, it's not a contest for how many of us can die. It's a contest for how we can all collectively make less of us die early. We're all going to die. Sean, I can't blame Tiger Woods for snorting a bit of cocaine. I would too if my job was as boring as playing golf. Oh, Dave, you just do not understand the joy of playing golf. It's a bit disappointing what's happened with Tiger Woods lately, but to me, Tiger will always be the greatest of all time, and that could never make me hate him. I'm just laughing at him. Banned from driving for 6 years. Some would say his driving was crap. God, was getting pretty crappy anyway, and that's just on the golf course. Stuart, good morning.
1: Good morning. The prostate stuff. They picked mine up when I was 58. Had it removed. It came back. Radiation for 6 weeks. Never had a day off work. But one day I was feeling a crook. I said to the boss, I'm going home. He said, who's at home? I said, nobody. He said, sit in the smoker room. Then it came back again 4 years later. And I'm on the Zoladex injections in the stomach. I've had them since 2012. So I'm still above ground and still drinking my beer and getting out fishing. So it's not a death sentence.
0: Yeah, it's what Zoladex, Stuart?
1: It's a hormone injection.
0: Yeah.
1: Like, I used to have a really hairy chest and that. No hair now. Apparently, it's because the male has too many, female hormones or some bloody thing. But
0: yeah,
1: that's what it sort of got explained to me. But they're not very pleasant. I get them every 3 months, so in the stomach.
0: And you feel crap after needle. Them?
1: Mood swings. Hot flushes.
0: Well, that's what my mate was saying. He says, I now understand why women are so impossible.
1: Yeah.
0: Yeah.
1: But, look, as I say, it's had 3 cracks at me, goes at me, but hey, I'm still above the ground. And then, bugger me dead, I had that pop test.
0: Yeah.
1: And I had cancer of the rectum. So it's having a good crack at me.
0: Stuart, what would you say to people? So

0: I don't need to do that. I'll be fine. What would be your advice to them? Do it.
1: Do it. Like, I was 58. I'm giving away my age, but I'm now 75. So, look, that's how many years I've had above ground.
0: Yeah.
1: And still having a beer, telling lies to my mates and all that, and getting out fishing. I used to dive. I don't dive now, but it just go and have it done. And they picked up mine through a PSA blood test.
0: Good on you. Good on you, Stuart. What do you reckon? $6.5 million just to get a pilot scheme for testing off the ground? That's bloody nothing, is it?
1: It's nothing at all. And how I got mine with my doctor, I had a cough. So he did the blood test. And then he rang me, and I said, no, I'm not worried about that. He said, he was a good old-fashioned doctor. He's retired now. He said, Stuart, don't bury your head like an ostrich in the sand. But man up and go and get the specialist to have a look at it.
0: Yeah. Good on you, Stuart. That's a really good story to hear, and I wish you all the best, mate. Sounds like you're cracking on.
1: I'm not feeling sorry for myself.
0: Yeah. Yeah, bloody good on you. Thank you.
1: Okay, then.
0: Cheers. Oh, that's inspirational. Inspirational. It really is. I have 5 brother-in-laws. 3 have had treatment in the last year. Went for a prostate examination. The doctor asked me to drop my pants. He did the examination, walked out of the room. The nurse came back and asked, who was that? Oh, very funny. Sean, the finger exam is fine. Just make sure the doctor doesn't have both hands on your shoulders. Jokes aside, believe me, it's all good, says Paul. You got that, didn't you? Laughed a little bit late, but you got it, Bella, didn't you? Sean, do not discourage the digital exam. The blood test is not as accurate. My doctor found my prostate was abnormal after the finger test. It was 4 times larger, an 80% chance of cancer, but luckily was clear after a number of biopsies, thankfully on medication to reduce the size. King Charles would be a scary doctor to get the finger up the bum from. I don't know why that is saying. See if you can get Steve Williams on about time. I think Steve's moved on. And good on him, he's into his stock car racing and his other sport. I think Steve doesn't need to be reminded of carrying the bag for that little pervert. Oh, that's going to get blowback from some of you. After the news, Stephen Franks from the Free Speech Union.
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3: Listen, the other thing that really annoyed me and I wanted to talk about was Marmite sandwiches. My mother made my school lunches, Josh. My mother was a typical mother. We lived in a state house in Whanganui. My father was a school teacher. He used to ride his bike to school because we didn't have a car. Oh, yeah. No car. We had no car. Walk everywhere. The school teachers weren't paid much in those days. They got a huge pay rise, salary rise, I think, late 60s, early 70s, but they weren't paid much. My mother had 4 of us, 3 and under, and she didn't work, all right, because women didn't work. No wonder she ended up on Valium and suffering suburban neurosis like everybody else around her. Anyhow, cut a long story short, she made lunch for us every day, end up in a brown paper bag and with greaseproof paper surrounding it, and it would be sandwiches. It'd be a piece of home cooking, which incredibly my mother did, and then it would be a piece of fruit, whatever the piece of fruit might be. I quite liked it when it was apple season, and those days they didn't have cool stores, so there were seasons. You might get a banana, you might get an orange. I wasn't all that keen on those. For some strange reason, my mother went through a tamarillo phase. No, I know. Boy, that found its way to the rubbish bin. But that's what we got, Josh. Now, as we got older, we went from having 2 sandwiches, so cut in half. By the time I got to intermediate, I guess, and certainly by high school, I was having 3 sandwiches, Josh, you know, cut in half, so you got 6 half sandwiches, you know what I mean? And sooner or later, my mother, I think at about when I became 14 or 15, said, you make your own lunch. And that was fine because, boy, I was over it after 10 years of my mother making me lunch. Now, I remember that on occasions, my mother actually tried to get quite inventive. It took me forever to get her to make me a sandwich of canned spaghetti. What is canned spaghetti? Listen, I loved it. I saw some kid had it at school and I went, oh, what would that taste like? The answer is, it tastes magnificent. Loved it. Eggs? For my mother, curried eggs. So I would open my school bag and, ugh, Laws, oh God, you'd be crapped in your pants. No, it's my curried egg sandwiches. But yes, oddly enough, I have as well. But it was covered up by the curried egg sandwiches. Oh, I love those days. And then she'd do, oh God, we had walnuts and raisins. So she'd put walnut and raisins. And frankly, those two things might belong together when you've had one too many beers, but quite frankly, at 12:30 on the primary school playground, I didn't. But then I'd get the Marmite. I'd get the Marmite sandwich. Sometimes the Marmite would appear with a little bit of lettuce. Sometimes the Marmite would appear with a little bit of cheese. And there wasn't real cheese in those days. You got that plastic Chesdale crap. You got a block and you sliced it yourself in those days.
4: Yeah.
3: Believe it or not, people could actually use their hands in those days without it being put individually wrapped a block into what? 100 different slices. People could just slice the block themselves. Anyhow, I'm sorry. I didn't realize until the last 24, 48 hours, Josh, that I lived a seriously deprived life. Because the plethora of criticism, anything from nutritionists to school principals to the opposition to everybody to Radio New Zealand announcers and TVNZ commentators, that somehow a Marmite sandwich and an apple is some sort of offence to not just New Zealand's culinary tradition, but also it's a form of child abuse, giving your child that for lunch. I didn't realise that. My entire generation, Josh, who seemed to have lived quite well, thanks very much, and our ages are increasing, we seem to have done quite well with it for ourselves as a general generation, I have to say. We could go back and claim some form of, oh, I don't know, historic abuse, couldn't we? My mother gave me Marmite sandwiches for 10 years.
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2: Used to be we had news media who were committed to telling you the truth, giving you all sides of the story, telling you what you needed to know so you could make up your own mind and not taking sides themselves. All that has changed. Who can you trust in this rapidly changing world? Most Kiwi media are overseas owned. Most

0: authorities. Isn't that a strange coincidence? She's also on the board of the Financial Markets Authority, which produces videos about how insurance is different for Māori. Just saying. But, of course, you've probably heard the news this week. Janet Dixon, a long-time real estate agent of 30 years, who refused, for religious reasons or whatever reasons she wanted, to take part in a block course on tikanga or Māori in real estate. And she was deregistered as a result. She's appealed against that decision to, I think, the tribunal of the Real Estate Authority, and that has been rejected. Looks like she's going to lose her license unless she spends more on lawyers. So what is this? Is Janet Dixon a bad racist who doesn't wear a tiki? Or is this a freedom of speech issue? I'll tell you one group that's been heavily into it, along with Hobson's Pledge, is the Free Speech Union. We're joined by Stephen Franks from the Free Speech Union now. Stephen, how are you?
1: Very well, Sean.
0: You might have thought...
1: I apologise if you can hear...
0: What?
1: If you hear random whistles, it's the wind around my house.
0: It's very windy in Wellington today, indeed. It's just horrendous driving to work this morning. You know what? I thought this one was so ridiculous that the real estate agency would have backed down on it. But they haven't. They are in boots and all, aren't they?
1: Yeah, and the interesting thing there, of course, is that the minister gave written directions, which she's empowered to do, to tell them that they weren't to impose courses of study that had nothing to do with real estate, that their purpose was consumer protection, not creating some sort of religious respect for mythology or mumbo-jumbo, as I think you famously called it. And they just ignored it. And they've put her through every hoop they could. And the minister's direction meant nothing in this case.
0: It's a little bit like, one would have thought, and it's interesting, Belinda McCammon's formed position. She's head of the Real Estate Authority. She was also head of the BSA. I'm not sure if you were aware of that connection. It's a bit like it's a bit like the BSA saying when they were going for me, the minister and the government made it pretty clear they're unhappy, and they went ahead, and they even went ahead with the investigation. Do you think... And I'll use my term, wokesters in positions like this are just hanging on and hoping for a change of government.
1: Undoubtedly. Interestingly, the tribunal, the disciplinary tribunal, it's a three-person tribunal, essentially said to her that her religious freedom, her freedom of opinion and freedom of speech weren't involved because she could have just stayed silent and kept her views, her beliefs to herself. In other words, you go along, you must take part in these processes, and it's okay if you don't believe them, just keep it to yourself.
0: That's classic. That's you're not allowed to voice dissent. My God, that's the very antithesis of free speech.
1: Well, she had a KC. We got very unusual before a disciplinary tribunal to bring a KC in. And the KC submitted on a Privy Council case, quite a very famous case, of a Muslim soldier who was obliged to turn up to Christian church parades. And the case was taken to the Privy Council, and the Privy Council dealt with it pretty quickly. That was clearly compelling, compelled speech is the term they use. But we can understand that. When people who've got a religious objection or atheists didn't have to go to church parade at school, we understood that you shouldn't be made to appear as if you're going along with beliefs you don't hold in a free country. But they didn't even refer to the case in the tribunal decision.
0: I also note, in case you didn't know, that the organisation that provided this training to the real estate agents people involved in it had previously been convicted of multi-million dollar frauds for offering the Warriors Rugby League team cultural training, and they went along for an hour and they said they'd completed a day-long course, and that went to court, and people involved in the organisation, the Wānanga, were found guilty of fraud by the Serious Fraud Office. That's just an aside. I still cannot...
1: The course itself was full of... It's what you'd expect. I went through the whole thing, which

0: Incidentally, they didn't approve of it. It had a sort of secrecy obligations around it, but they said that was copyright. But it was the normal stuff, denying sovereignty, mumbo jumbo. The situation there, you have a woman who actually knew a lot about Maoritanga. She had grown up, her father was a principal in Maori schools. She'd grown up with people close to the Maori Queen. She had voluntarily done school C Maori with her pupils so that she would understand it better. So she didn't...
1: Yeah, it wasn't a question of racism, yeah. Look, by the way, I just want to say it was Belinda Moffat, not Belinda McCammon. I got that name wrong. Belinda Moffat, the former CEO of the BSA, now the CEO of the Real Estate Authority. Just seems to be strange. I come back to this. Why then are these organisations dying in a ditch over this? It just seems strange, Stephen. What's the ideology? What's driving these nutters?
0: I could philosophize. I think it's the collapse of mainstream religion hasn't ended up with people being neutral. People still have a religious impulse and they believe in this stuff. They think it's... they want to seek out heretics. They want to punish sinners. They want to force... it's compulsory ritual observance of their new beliefs that replace old beliefs. I'm an atheist, but I think we've lost a lot by the decline of religion that these kind of people can go to, and now they infest the professions. But they would have been priests and nuns in an earlier era. Now they have become the people who run the medical disciplinary process and the people who run disciplinary processes throughout the institutions. But you do have to blame the politicians.

0: disappointment of the last 2.5 years, 3 years. Do we need to demand something more of candidates of this election in regards to matters like this?
1: Absolutely. People should ask them very direct questions whenever they get a chance at candidate meetings. There are MPs, even in National, which is lukewarm, but there's Joseph Mooney, he's a backbencher, but we've had a lot of useful discussion with some of the MPs. It's been a question of priority and a question of the parties scared to offend or be alleged to get into the culture wars, because they always say the culture wars don't make the boat go faster. In other words, they just want to stay away from hard issues where they'll take on this left establishment.
0: I hear you. I thank you for your time this morning. Gosh, it does sound windy there. It really does. It was honking this morning. I thank you for your time, Stephen. And I'm disappointed to hear you aren't going to the Tikanga Injustice Seminar at Victoria University next week. I'm having you on. Stephen Franks there from the Free Speech Union. Janet Dixon, she's been quoted a bit. Janet's got the flu. She's not faring well. We hope to have her on the program on Monday. Is that right? Janet's good for Monday, or we just waiting to...
2: Yeah, she's locked in for Monday.
0: She's locked in for Monday. So Janet Dixon will actually join us on the show on Monday. Avis, hang on, we've got to take a break.
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3: Sean, if they can't reinstate Janet's licence and give her an apology and repay her legal costs, then we can fix nothing. I've sent emails about this to Luxon and others. The response from Luxon's office was pathetic. They don't want to get involved. Gutless bastards. Fix this for Janice and show that there can be some bloody justice in this country, says Rob. Sean, the amazing thing to me about the Janet Dixon case is there must have been hundreds or more cowards who did the course. And I'm sorry, if you're not part of the solution, you are part of the problem.

0: as I said, expecting real estate agents to act with dignity and morals. So, come on, that's a bridge a little too far, isn't it? Avis, good morning.
1: Good morning, Sean. Are you aware of an interview that Chris Lynch did yesterday with David Seymour in regards... Well, he did the interview on a number of things, but he started with Janet's case. Yeah. David's answer basically was that you can't change the law retrospectively.
0: I had a conversation with him about this issue, and he said exactly the same thing earlier this week.
1: Yeah.
0: I think you can. Yeah. I think you can fire everyone involved in running this bloody witch hunt.
1: Look, the whole thing is just absolute lunacy. It really is. And the fact that it's gone on for how long now, Sean? It took how long to get it even to the courts in the first place?
0: And this creeping mold has been going on for 25 years in this country.
1: Yeah, it has, but I'm talking about what's happened specifically with Janet's situation.
0: 3 years, 3.5 years,
1: Yeah, and to me, that lunacy speaks volumes in itself. That it was even allowed to get that far. Should it not have been an in-house situation dealt with?
0: Yeah.
1: If they were that concerned about her not attending this course, then most regulatory bodies deal with it in-house. Trying to make an example of her, and it has been wonderfully and honestly and factually put out on the table today. She's not a racist.
0: No.
1: All the things that she's
0: never
1: been accused of. Never was. Yeah. Never will be. And in any
0: case, even if she were, and I hate to say this, that's not against the law.
1: No, and that's her stuff, not ours.
0: Yeah.
1: People choose the real estate agents they deal with. People have choice out there.
0: Yeah, that's a good point.
1: And when it comes down to it, you can mandate, you can do all those things, but you will just have people, i.e. saying, right, fine, I'll just play your stupid game. But that's what continues the enabling of the stupid game.
0: Yeah, I hear you.
1: And we are so in the crapper because people have just continued to enable the stupid games, whatever context it is. So that's my thought. I appreciate that, yes, you're aware of what's happened, but I still think that there's a lot that could be done that they're not prepared to. National just have lost their bottle from day one, really. It is a pivotal election. I've said it before. We've all said it. I think New Zealand sits on the edge as to which way we actually will go.
0: Well, we could go either way or any way, Avis.
1: Yeah, we could. And a lot of people will be making their way to the airport, I would say.
0: Yeah.
1: Well, so have a great, happy Father's Day for Sunday, everybody.
0: Oh, thank you very much indeed, Avis. I'm not going to see my boy, but I'm sure we'll talk on the phone. Here's a religious quote from Vivian. Thank you, Vivian. James 4:17. Anyone then who knows the right thing to do yet fails to do it is guilty of wrongdoing. That is from a religion older than woke, says Vivian. Sean, this sends a message to all professions. Keep quiet or you'll lose your job. That's exactly the message it's meant to send. Try being a teacher in an environment like that. That's a damn good point. Jeez. And of course, all sorts of bullshit courses like that. The organisation that did this course were found guilty of a $4.5 million fraud when they said they'd trained all the warriors. And they hadn't. They'd had them in for an hour, then they'd claimed a day of training for each one of them. They got done by the Serious Fraud Office. Complete BS, the whole thing. The whole thing. It's the gravy train. Sean, I just sent you an email with Luxon's office response. I'll have to clear that later. I cannot access my emails when I'm sitting here in the studio. It's a different email system. Sean, and thank you. Thank you for the email. We might deal with that on Monday. I agree. She's got to be reinstated. And the government, wouldn't it be great for the election if you did something on this? If you actually did something too on this? Sean, what is this country coming to? All this Maori bullshit, losing a job because you don't conform to the mumbo jumbo. This forced indoctrination or order to work or function in society is just like communist China, says Kate. Agreed, Kate. Yes, it is Belinda Moffat. I got that. I don't know why I thought McCammon. I do know someone called that. Belinda Moffat, super wokester. Sean, great call from Stuart. My late husband was diagnosed with prostate. He was never told about it spreading. Moby used your financial experts to canvass the importance of making a will. He died without one. I'm sorry to hear that. I hope that is sorting out. Yeah, we've just... look, I'm glad that so many of you understand the dangers of the Janet Dixon case. Sean, I find it funny, all this woke stuff only happens in white-collar jobs. I don't know. I think it happens everywhere. It really does happen everywhere. And the Janet Dixon case, we're going to have her on Monday. She's had the flu this week, the poor old thing. Where does she go to next, though? And when will the government, when will the parliament stand up and stand for her and her freedoms and her rights? Sean, MB's internal titiriti training includes videos of extremist activist Eru Kapakingi. That's our politically neutral public service. Jesus Christ. Well, Eru Kapakingi is talking at this Tikanga in the Law seminar because he's one of the chosen ones. Let's have that promo.
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3: Anyone with any sense knows that there's hate speech. Who's going to regulate it? Who's going to define it? I know the answer to that. 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
0: All right, it is time for Free Speech Fridays. That's when we get two free-speaking, free-thinking New Zealanders. And we have a bit of free speech discussion around the events of the week. We've got an oldie but a goodie this week and a new entrant who I think is ready to go. Yes. Yes, she is ready to go. And our new entrant is the National Auckland Central candidate, Candice Kinser. She joins us on the line. Candice, how are you?
5: I'm doing great, Sean. How are you?
0: Good.
5: Happy Friday.
0: Lovely to have you with us. And an old mate, someone I'm sure you know, Mr. Leo Malloy is back. How are you, Leo?
6: Good, thank you, Sean. Hi, Candice.
5: Hi, Leo. How are you?
6: I'm very well, thank you.
0: Business all right.
6: Not too bad.
0: Are you on the speakerphone, Leo?
6: I am, actually. I'm watching something else. So
0: can you get off the speakerphone, please? Because you sound like you're in a barrel.

0: I would dare say that there's been a lot of different laws in place or situations where people have not wanted to do what their employer wanted them to do. And
1: she's not the employer. This is her license. This is her ability to pursue her profession.
0: Well, for example, in terms of requirements of a profession to do CPD or any other further training, you know, when they lock that in, I think that, you know, you either agree to do it or you don't. But I think in this situation in particular, it really, I can understand. I wouldn't describe it as refusing to bend down to Maori, though. I think Janet objected to being compelled to complete the course because she believed it was relevant to selling real estate, which is, you know, her opinion. I do think that the principle doesn't become less important because the course, you know, requirement of that. The question really for me is whether refusing what she believes an irrelevant course should cost someone their entire career, and clearly it shouldn't. And I don't think that you should lose a professional license for serious, or you should lose one for serious professional misconduct, not for declining a lesson in political or cultural orthodoxy, in my opinion.
1: In a wider context, Candace, are you concerned at all about the amount of mumbo-jumbo being foisted on government departments and people in government bodies, the requirement to have regards to the Treaty of Waitangi, for example, in people who might be working on the election?
0: Yes, I do think that, you know, I sat on a number of Crown boards for organizations in my time, and one of the things that we really should have a good look at is what is actually being done to give productive outputs for services by government employees. You know, what are they actually being paid to produce within their job versus what are all the different layers of nice to haves
1: or wokeness,
0: et cetera, that we want to lay on it. Yeah, exactly. And I really think that we need to consider that, and particularly when we're looking at creating a more productive system, a more cost-effective system, that, in my opinion, should be something that we should take a close look at.
1: All right, thank you. People are saying you're bloody woke, Leo, but you won't mind that.
2: I'm used to it, don't worry.
1: Look, I want to get on.
0: I don't think I would have described him as that.
1: I wouldn't either, but sometimes he can be woke adjacent, I think I'd say.
2: I
1: don't know, you know, you grew up in a slightly different culture, Candace. You grew up on the West Coast, yeah. Leo, which is fundamentally like Lord of the Flies. But I think we all have imbued in us the idea that lying is bad, right? Would we all agree on that?
0: Definitely,
2: well,
1: yes. You shouldn't lie.
2: Well, hold on.
1: Leo, what's the nuance on lying is bad, Leo?
2: Well, the truth is slightly elastic, so let's just agree that there may well be instances where you might want to just you know, leave yourself a bit of wriggle room.
1: Okay, but just lying shouldn't be encouraged, right? Unless it's absolutely obviously necessary.
2: Well, if it's the Green Party or the Labour Party doing it, then it's a hideous crime and should be rewarded.
1: Okay, well, let's... Because I've been thinking a lot about lying this week, and this all started last week with that report that said the head of the largest government ministry there is, MB, Nick Blakely, was found guilty by Parliament, by the Privilege Committee, of out-and-out lying to Parliament. But... And I think they've lied about this. He supposedly tendered his resignation, and Brian Roach, the head of the pub, said, oh, I couldn't. Oh, I'll think about, no, it's all right, you don't have to resign, I'm not going to accept it. I think that whole thing was a lie. And then we have Tamitha Paul just lying about what properties various MPs own, being called out on and saying, no, I'm not going to apologise. Where is the truth? Are you concerned at the lack of truth in our body politic and our public life, Leo?
2: Well, I've got to say the two instances there are hard to compare because I think in one instance a fellow had been at MD for, 6 weeks?
1: No, still found guilty of lying. He still willingly told a lie, Leo. He wasn't misinformed. He lied.
2: He didn't complete the story. He didn't complete the story.
1: Yeah.
2: So I think date back to October 25 when they terminated that particular project they were working on. But anyway, that's by the by. But I think Tamitha Paul is a very interesting case because she's got a long history now of complete madness and irrational comments. And I can't understand why they haven't bothered to apologise. Marama seems to have inserted herself into the conversation now. And she seems determined not to apologise.

0: Right, so I don't know how you deal with that one. That, to me, looks like a bad one because there's multiple MPs from across the party. We all know they use the protection of the House to defame and to lie. And then to not apologise, though, it does seem rather weird. So I'm not sure. What do you think, Candice?
1: Yeah, well, you know, I can't climb inside her head and establish intent, but what I can say is that the statements were, in fact, completely false. She's now been shown they were false, and she's refused to apologize. And at that point, I think the lack of submitting a correction becomes more of a question of character than anything. And then, you know, in terms of for MB, I just want to, you know, put in a plug of support for Erica Stanford. I think Erica behaved exactly as a minister should in this situation. She demanded the facts. She tabled the review. She exposed the poor governance and creative accounting that was going on and openly said that she had been misled. And she has retained confidence in Blakely, but that confidence, I think, has to be justified by visible changes.
2: I don't think she could have confidence in him. I think she needed to send a signal to the public service, to the bullshit Mandarin merchants. And I think she could have sent a signal, and she just didn't have the guts to.
1: Is really, I can understand exactly why New Zealanders think he should have gone, but the employment decision belongs independently to the Public Service Commissioner, not the Minister. And I think a lot of people confuse that, is that there's a few layers between the Minister and the CEO. But again, my expectation is a full remediation, consequences for those who are responsible, and no repeat. And I think an apology cannot be the entire control system.
2: Yeah, I'd like to keep my $600,000+ a year job, Candice, under those circumstances.
1: I'd like to know too, she's
0: got to
1: have faith. Yeah.
0: Leo?
3: Well, what's our view on Brian Roche?
0: Because I can't ever remember ever feeling badly about anything he's said or done before. If I missed something here, is he a good guy?
2: I'll tell you what, I've known Brian for decades. And he is the ultimate man behind the curtain insider. Brian knows this town. He knows the Beltway. He knows where skeletons are and where they're buried. He is basically the New Zealand equivalent of, what's his name, Humphrey, Lord Humphrey, from Yes Minister, on speed. Right? Mm. That's what Brian Roche is, Leo. Mm. You know?
0: He's got no baggage or anything. We don't feel badly about him, do we?
2: No. The only woke thing I can find, he was a member of a cycling group of people who cycled, men of a certain age who cycled in Lycra. They used to be called the Tar Babies, and two or three years ago they decided that was politically incorrect and they called themselves the Johnsonville Spinners or something, which I thought was quite appropriate, being spinners. But that's the only black mark I can find against them. He used to be in a road cycling group called the Tar Babies. Other than that, he is Machiavelli.
0: The mere fact he rode a bike would be an indictment, not a fool. But
2: are you looking at him, Leo, as perhaps the problem here?
0: Well, he's the one who didn't accept the apology, and he's the one who seems to have justified it by saying that our man had only been in the job for 6 weeks or whatever it was. So, you know,
2: I agree.
0: Carry on. He said
2: there are no excuses, but he's only been in, and then he goes and makes an excuse. But he's only been in the job for 6 months. That sounds like an excuse to me, Candice.
0: It wasn't 6 months. 6 weeks.
2: 6 weeks, sorry, yeah.
1: Yeah, I think it was shorter than that. Yeah, I think it was 6 weeks. You know, look, I think one of the things that Brian, I've known him for a number of years as well, as I've said, you know, through my work within different agencies and government. And I think really, you know, National appointed him to lift public service performance. And, you know, one of his findings actually was that New Zealand has too many fragmented agencies and back offices, et cetera. And so I think that there is, you know, the Parliament Privileges Committee found that MB did mislead the Select Committee about the failed project. It's noted that the apologies and recommended, you know, no additional parliamentary sanction, but that did not prevent Roche, as you said, from conducting a proper employment and accountability process. And I think really you can't, I think Roche should have initiated the formal disciplinary process rather than simply deciding that resignation was disproportionate, in my personal opinion. However, accountability, you know, really does need a transparent process, not one senior official quietly protecting, you know,

0: Well, you know what occurred to me about this whole thing? How the hell did immigration get inside that portfolio anyway, that department? I can't understand. There's nothing in the title about immigration. So.
1: Yeah, MB was... I don't know why they did MB. It was meant to be a one-stop shop. But do people... I don't know. The people who come in on a Friday night, they have a drink at HQ, do they give us stuff? Are they sitting there losing sleep over it?
0: No one cares, sure. No one cares about that sort of stuff.
1: Yeah, and that's the thing. We do get very wrapped up in our own... self-generated echo chamber. Guys, we're going to have a break. I want to talk about putting roading infrastructure on the credit card when we come back.
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8: G'day, Boycey here. I'm standing for New Zealand First in the Hutt South electorate. I'm up against some real Beltway insiders from the big parties. But as a Lower Hutt lad, I'm going to give it my best shot. 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It's the Putting Right that counts. 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
1: 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With us this week, Leo Malloy, the host with the most from HQ in Auckland, and Nationals Auckland Central candidate Candice Kinser. Guys, I want to talk about tax. Last couple of weeks, sort of in the media and on the hustings, it's been a competition to say who can say, on the left, what new taxes we could come up with, and on the right, what taxes we aren't going to impose or taxes can we get rid of. Nationals got rid of the bed tax, it's got rid of the banks tax. And I thought unnecessarily and stupidly, it's not going to proceed with a planned increase in the fuel excise. Leo, you can't keep putting stuff on the credit card. Eventually, the barman's going to want to be paid.

0: I could understand what you're saying, but you can see where National is going with this. They want less and less taxes going into the election, so they can say, look, we've only got this one single congestion charge tax, which was already in law, so didn't have any choice over that. So they're really effectively saying no new taxes, whereas Labor and their affiliates keep lining up and adding tax after tax. I think it was 11 the last time I did a count, might have been 9 actually, somewhere in that region anyway. But I think what we're seeing here is drawing a line in the sand, Sean, between the two respective parties. And I think what you are starting to see, particularly this week, is a disintegration of the left side coalition. I'm not talking about Willie Jackson in particular, because I don't mind the bloke, but he seems to be diametrically opposed to what Chris Luxon is saying,
1: Yeah, you do feel some tension there, I have to say, and I agree, Leo. And I would agree that this... and it's not the parties anymore, it's the blocks. It's not National versus Labor, it's the centre-right block versus the centre-left block. Candice, I still cannot understand. We worry about debt in this country and the massive national debt that we have. Luxon and Willis could have just increased the fuel excise by half, by 6 cents next year. We're going to have to borrow this from somewhere else or cut expenditure somewhere else.
2: Yeah, well, I think the best way to look at it is that Labor borrowed and consumed, and National is borrowing carefully.

0: of these folks. And, you know, it's really something that we don't have, you know, tradies don't have the luxury of leaving the ute at home or dialing in via Zoom. This is a real tangible cost. But by bringing it back in, you know, at a sensible time, we will continue to invest in the assets that make sense, the roading infrastructure, you know, keeping our roads safe as well.
1: Do you have, I don't know if you get from Central National Party Command HQ or whatever, if you get talking points, but are you like banging away on tax when you're out on the hustings and calling your opponents the high tax people? Is that part of the game plan?
0: Well, that's, you know, it is a very, very real situation. You know, the left is proposing the highest number of taxes in the history of New Zealand in one go. And I think that is something that a lot of people are very concerned about, particularly the ones around property and around inheritance, given, you know, some of the areas of my electorate, being St. Mary's Bay, Herne Bay, et cetera, you know, that the average value of homes there is considerable. For national standards in terms of the cost base. And that is something that people are very worried about. They're also very worried about, you know, inheritance taxes, general wealth taxes, et cetera. And it's not because they don't believe in looking after their fellow Kiwi. It's because they have really carefully planned, you know, how they're going to build their savings and their retirement. And
1: don't worry, says the left. You can just get a reverse annuity mortgage. And Opportunities Party says, don't worry, Leo, we'll just take all your property off you when you die so your kids don't get it.
2: Yeah, well, I've been in a trust for about 30 years.
1: So. Yours has been a trust, Leo. Do you, does this bite with you, Leo, the tax issue, as a man on the street?
2: Of course it does. Mm. Of course it does. I mean, this is something that everybody feels. And, you know, you've either got two types of people in life. You're a lifter or you're a grifter. And unfortunately, the grifters, it has a lot of appeal to them because this is what they do. They just want things for nothing. And they don't understand that everything has to be paid for by future generations. And as Candace just said, some things are, you know, infrastructural type assets, you inherit something of value. But in a lot of instances, particularly with Jacinda Ardern's government, we just inherited a whole lot of debt and nothing to show for it. So, and someone's got to pay for that. And that's the problem. So I think that's what people are worried about now. Well, the ones I talk to, the young ones, who are definitely aware of it. So.
1: Mm. You do have some young people through the bar, and I know, and I actually, strangely enough, I say this in a complimentary way, Leo, you are quite down with what's happening in the street often, I consider, for a person of your age. and I try to figure out what is happening with young voters. I mean, obviously 10% of complete idiots still just cannot get off voting for the Green Party. But I'm also looking at Opportunity, who tend to have a younger voter profile. Why are people so, you know, why is this online AI party that's been created by a bunch of tech millionaires, why do you think that's appealing to young people, given that their taxes are super left, their education policy is super left? What is it that's appealing about them, Leo?
2: Well, I can tell you what's not appealing. What's not appealing is this madness of saying 25 years of age for criminal again to 18, that you're obliged to do. And technically, if we went to war, you could be called up and made to serve. But you're not criminally accountable. I just can't understand what they're thinking there, because it's like they just ignore the victims. But that's typical of this party. When they put Kayleigh Wong out into the public arena, she looked like she'd been sanitised or developed just for that job, because she had a certain age, a certain gender. Everything about her had some degree of appeal. And it appears that she applied for the job of seek. Do you believe that that comes up on my
1: Twitter? It does. Yeah. Your old job seek. It is true.
2: Yeah, it does make you wonder what their agenda was and what their agenda is. And then you hear Philip Mills is behind it, partially funding it, and a few others of dubious character, dubious historical performance, and you think to yourself, well, I don't know what they're on about. It's just hard to know. And I was also assured, I might add, by people who you know, Candace, that... that

0: And yeah. So the men's health thing, that was our little genuflection to men's health and to what you're alluding to. But yeah, I understand the blue pill thing, but not for me.
1: It's Blue Awareness Month, and that is Prostate Cancer Awareness Month. The prostate cancer people told me this morning it would cost $6.5 million for a pilot program for prostate cancer, sort of compulsory or a national prostate cancer testing program, which could save hundreds of lives a year. Canada, $6.5 million, that's nothing. You'd have to commit to that as a candidate, wouldn't you?
2: Yeah, I mean, as the former Cancer Society chair, and having had cancer when I was younger myself, I mean, I think that any preventative investment in cancer within reason is something that we should definitely look at, you know, and I think in terms of where Kiwi men are usually very, very good at servicing the ute or, you know, doing that sort of thing and hopeless at servicing themselves. You know, they don't often go to the doctor when they need to. They don't get checkups. And I think really the key message that we need to get out right now for Blue September is to book that appointment and encourage a friend to do the same. And until we can actually get, you know, the funding that we need to in place for the prevention and detection, we just need to be sure that we encourage others that they need to get
1: $6.5 million. We can get the pilot project underway. I thank you both. We've run a little bit over.
2: Thank you.
1: Leo, good talking to you. Candice, well done for your first outing on Free Speech Friday. We will have you back.
2: Oh, well, thank you. Had a lot of fun. Yeah,
1: cheers.
2: Take care.
1: That is Free Speech Friday, brought to you by the Free Speech Union, the champions of free speech in New Zealand. Find out what they do at fsu.nz.
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1: In this update, this year's El Niño brings a warning for farmers as July saw the highest sea surface temperatures ever recorded for the month. The natural climate pattern involves unusual warming of the central and eastern tropical Pacific Ocean, along with changes to

0: Burnt sausage of the week, and I do have to go with, because it's such a remarkable fall from grace, and it seems so, well, so silly for someone who had so much. I am going to make the burnt sausage of the week Tiger Woods. That is just, God, he's going to lose his driver's license for 6 years. He smashes a Range Rover and just cannot cop a break. What a loser. And I'm going to say it, what a loser for a guy I absolutely used to idolise, you know, 25, 30 years ago. So burnt sausage of the week has got to go to Tiger Woods, former golfer, now drunk driver and philanthropist. Oh, is he philanderer, sorry. Tiger Woods. Silly sausage of the week. Lot of contenders for people doing silly things. We've got Tamitha Paul lying. We've got Brian Roach not firing Nick Blakely. We got Nick Blakely lying and then getting away with it. We have got Erica Stanford not firing or telling Brian Roach to fire Nick Blakely. They are all contenders, the silly sausages. And I actually think collectively they are the silly sausages. The whole thing that it's okay to lie to Parliament, firstly, Nick Blakely, that it's okay to accept lying to Parliament, which is Erica Stanford, that it's okay to resign and then reject the resign. And so it's going to be a collective silly sausage. This three-pack of silly sausages. It's a three-pack of silly sausages. This week, Erica Stanford, Brian Roach, Nick Blakely. You all get it. You all get it. Wiener of the week. Small dick energy, I think we call it in common parlance. Who is the wiener of the week? I'm going to give wiener of the week to the Real Estate Authorities Disciplinary Tribunal. What small dick energy? You actually don't really have any power to create a cultural revolution by imposing stupid tikanga courses on people who simply sell real estate. Of course, it was stupid that you ever suggested it. It was stupid that you took Janet Dixon, that you took an action against her. It's stupid you didn't let her keep her license. Your decision was stupid as the BSA, and I, of course, find out today that there is connection. So I'm going to say the Real Estate Authorities Disciplinary Tribunal, you are the wieners of the week collectively. How pathetic that you continue your woke witch hunt against someone just standing up for her freedom, her right to free speech, her right to religion. You, I suspect, through your wiener energy, are going to find that there are serious consequences for you and your organisation and for ignoring the wishes of Nicole McKee. So that brings us to Banger of the Week, and she's going to join us on the program on Monday. She's got the flu this week, but she stood her ground. And, of course, the bureaucrats and the wokesters and the virtue signalers think they've taken her down. But Janet Dixon, you are my banger of the week. You're my hot sausage of the week. You're the person or the thing I'd like to have at my barbecue because you stood up. You stood up for yourself against a mad, mad world that makes no sense to so many of us. You didn't take it lying down. You didn't shut up and take your woke medicine. You stood up in a way that I think many of us wish we had the courage to do. So very strong recommendation, an absolute super banger of the week. Former real estate agent, Janet Dixon. All strength to your arm.
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5: Still to come, we got Tamim Barakat from our mates at the Centrist. But we've got some time. We've got some time for your calls, people. Paul, mate, how's Gary Gary?
6: Hey, Sean. Overcast and probably a little bit of rain on the way in the next hour or two, but... spring is always unsettled.
5: Yeah, guess what the wind is blowing to in Wellington today?
6: Is it a zephyr?
5: 120 kilometre an hour best.
6: Oh, that's a slight zephyr, isn't it?
5: Yes. Slightly more than a gentle zephyr, actually, yeah.
6: Well, we know that it has to blow about 200 k's miles an hour before it's a wind in Wellington, but that's okay. Bringing up about the pilot prostate... potential pilot prostate program. Well, they were happy, the government was happy to waste $6 million on some stupid Michelin star for restaurants campaign. There's $6 million for starters.
5: And imagine how many bloody Robbie Williams concerts you could get for $6
6: million. Oh, it's just...
5: I just think that's a no-brainer. That's a no-brainer,
6: yeah,
5: isn't
6: absolutely.
5: It?
6: Yeah, absolutely. Yeah. Yeah, and just a slight correction for Mr. your favourite golfer, Mr. Woods.
5: Yeah,
6: it was a 5-year suspension apparently.
5: Oh, okay.
6: Yeah, and just one more thing. The climate change rubbish is still alive and well in Mr. Luxon's head. His statement at the Pacific Forum leaders gathering.
5: Look, he's just. What did he say? What did he say about the climate change there?
6: Oh, you know, he's focusing on it and blah, blah, blah, you know, global warming.
5: I see he messed up the Wars and the Tars. The Waratahs and he said go the Tars when he meant the Wars. But he was just trying to be down with everything. Yeah, good. Hey, Paul, do you get your prostate checked?
6: I get a blood test every year.
5: Good on you.
6: I go to the doctor and he puts me down for a blood test at the local place up here, the lab testing
5: bloody
6: place
5: good.
6: Up here. So
5: good on you. Yeah. You've got to take care of yourselves.
6: Go to the ABs.
5: Yeah, go to the ABs too. That is, I didn't want to jinx it. But of course they're back in Johannesburg. It's Newlands Stadium it's Loftus-Verfield in South Africa. I'm thinking. Up in the high veld, is it? I must check, actually. I'm going to get up and watch it again, though. I feel like I'm going to jinx them. Morning, Sean. I see on RNZ with that race grifter Joanne Forbes. Oh, that's Miharangi Forbes. That the Opportunity Party leader Kule Wong promises a reset of Crown Maori relationship. Definitely hard left. What an utter woke crap interview it was. Their education policy, the Opportunity's education policy, they're going to embed Tikanga Māori and Māori history in the Treaty of Waitangi in school subjects in the syllabus. Isn't that nice? and the government won't be able to intervene in the syllabus. They'll give it all to the commie lefty bone carving or punamo wearing teachers. There we go. Sean had the finger test the other day, prostate, pulled a $50 note out. Doctor, what's that? It's your tip. Said he wasn't impressed. Oh, very good. New Soweto Stadium. Oh, it's the new Soweto Stadium for the ABs in the box. Thank you very much. Can you please just stay in bed? Thank you. What is that?
7: What's about that? You getting up for the rugby, I think.
5: Oh, the rugby. Can you please just stay? Okay. I will think about it.
7: How early are they playing? What time are they?
5: It's 3 o'clock.
7: Oh, it's around 3 o'clock. God.
5: Well, come on. I'm a New Zealander. You know?
7: 3 a.m. is crazy.
5: Well, I actually have got a big... I can watch it in bed. Put this. I wake up. Okay. No, it's the stadium in Soweto, which was built for the World Cup. Thank you very much indeed. I didn't realise that. Sean, Janet might have lost the battle, but the war on woke is only just beginning. Although the enemy is well entrenched and well funded, the right centre will clean up the lefties' mess. I cannot believe that after Nicole McKee told the Real Estate Agents Association or organisation to pull their frickin' heads and they went ahead. But that's what's happened. That is what happens when you are ideologically driven and you're nut bars. It is about virtue signalling no matter what anyone else says. Sean, this is great. It's like the Kiwi Bank New Zealander of the Year Awards, but it actually means something. Maybe we should have a platform Beard Brothers Banger of the Year Award. Well, I certainly, look, Janet is just the standout winner of Banger of the Year with Beard Brothers today. Please don't reference my name if you note this to your audience. Okay, I won't reference your name. As part of Local Government New Zealand's pre-election engagement with political parties, we are facilitating online discussions with key politicians across the political spectrum. Coincidentally, Kule Wong is up first. Well, can we get Helen Houghton on Monday? I just want to talk to other non-represented in Parliament parties that watch Kule Wong being feted by the left media and by outfits like Local Government New Zealand. It's just bullshit. It's Thorndon dinner party woke bullshit. I went to see the doctor. He said, you've got prostate cancer. I said, I'd like a second opinion. He said, you're ugly too. Neil, your jokes are so dad, so much dad energy. Sean, newsflash, South African on a different timeline, laugh out loud. I don't get you, Brenda. I don't get what you're driving at there. We've got time for your calls. Don't get the Luxon sausage. It has no filling, just a skin. That's terrible. 0800-333-2283 is the number to call. Can I just say in Wellington today, there is a strong wind warning. I drove to work round from Evans to Oriental Bay today. That was honking. It was moving the rangy around, I can tell you. And it was like there was surf rolling into Oriental Bay on the beach there. It is pretty bad for you too. You saw the old weather.
7: I live on a hill as well, so it was just like howling all night.
5: Severe gales gusting up to 120 kilometres an hour in exposed places are possible. That could bring damage to trees, power lines and unsecured structures and make driving difficult for high-sided vehicles and motorcycles. Leave the bike at home today in Wellington. Unless you've got the wind at your back, you'll be at work early. Also, winds apparently threatening the Auckland Harbour Bridge, threatening closure there. Gust of up to 80 kilometres. Oh, you softies in Auckland. Have been forecast between midday and 4 p.m. We must tell the other host to keep... Leah to keep an eye on this. She doesn't have to commute. Her studio's at home. A reminder to Michael, not in today, teacher-only day for Michael's show. So Leah along after the news at 10 and we'll wrap up at 1 this Friday so everyone can get out of the wind. Morning, Sean. Tip for your listeners. The All Blacks are going to win by 13 and no two ways about it. They're paying $6.50 at the easy money. You can thank me on Monday morning. Cheers, Bazza. Oh, Bazza, do I... I am tempted. If they're paying $6.50, I might put a lazy hundy on the ABs. Have I got a lazy? I'm not sure I got a lazy hundy. Oh, that would absolutely doom them to fail. I want them to win so badly. I've actually got back invested in the All Blacks for the first time in ages. And I really, really want them to win. I'll place the bet and I won't get up. That might be the best one. Sean, I wonder how all the other agents in this country feel about their fees being used to take this courageous woman down. They need to stand up and use their voices. Cheers, Gordo. Blowing a howling gale in Gizzy. Oh, Gizzy as well. So wind all over the countries. Leader brand are going to lose heaps of topsoil today, says Karen. Blowing that hard will blow the milk out of my coffee, oldie but a goodie. How are your cycle lanes this morning? Very empty. I wouldn't cycle in this. You wouldn't cycle in that this morning, would you, Bella?
7: I wouldn't cycle in Wellington, full stop.
5: Yeah. Okay, well, that's just because you're sensible and you're from the country. Watch QA long on Mihi Ranganangi Ford. She does not believe in equal rights for all. Of course she doesn't. Sean, it's Wellington. There is wind coming out of that city every day that irritates the rest of New Zealand. Sean, Māori tikanga is just Islam with poi instead of sandals and prayer mats. No, I disagree. But it is so often white immigrants who will embrace Māori tanga because they want some way of feeling like they belong. Sean, Janet is an example of what you need to do to take a stand, and sometimes it's very costly. Could you please confirm when the Eru Kapa Kingi thing is happening next week? There's one, I think, on the 6th at Auckland, at University of Auckland, and there's one on the 11th, I think, at Victoria University, at the Marae of Victoria University. Sean, blowing so hard in Golden Bay, we're going to end up in Wellington. Wow. Woolworths have scrapped customer care here. Lots of job losses moving to Australia. Okay, I don't know what that's about, really. Really. Dennis, good morning.
8: Good morning, Sean. And how are you today?
5: I'm good, mate. How are you going?
8: Oh, not too bad, as I said to Bella. The cat's smiling, so everything's not that bad. Hey, this real estate agent, I actually think it's about time you rang the board, which are this woman's boss. They're all lawyers and real estate agents, and I think it's about time you should bring them and say, what are you going to do about this? Because they are the decision makers.
5: Yeah, I hear you. Dennis, it appears there's not much they can do. We've got woke people in charge of the real estate authority. A limited ability for anyone else to stop them doing this.
8: Yeah, but I think if you got one of the real estate agents on your show, and I don't know how many people listen to this show, but my gut feeling says it's more than 1,000.
5: Oh, yeah.
8: I think it's in the multi-thousands. Real estate agents try to hold their reputation more than anyone else. One bad word, real estate agents don't like it. And I think it's time you rang up some of those people who actually represent the rest of the people, including the woman who has just been fired, and said, what are you going to do about it?
5: Well, she hasn't been fired. She's lost her license to practice as a real estate agent.
8: So that's been fired.
5: Well, it's losing your license, like a doctor getting deregistered.
8: Yep. Well, they've taken her out, and I think it's about time you ask some of the board for an explanation why, especially since it was an old case and it should have been withdrawn.
5: Yeah. Yep. All right. Bloody good.
8: Okay.
5: Dennis, I thank you very much for your call. 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
15: Shane Jones, Deputy Leader of New Zealand First, invites you to his three upcoming public meetings in Opotiki, Gisborne and Wairoa. 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
5: All right, as we do, from time to time, we're joined by Tamim Barakat, the managing editor at The Centrist by video link. Tamim, mate, how are you? Good morning.
17: Morning. How are you?
5: Very well. It's been too long. You guys, I know, have had some big changes, which we'll talk about later. But you've got a really good story you're getting into on just accountability. You know, we're talking about how much money this country spends, about how we don't want to pay any more tax. And part of that equation is spending the money we've got well and proving that the people we're giving it to are spending it well. You've found a doozy, about $12 million. tell us what the agency is and what you found out.
17: Okay, well, the agency is called, it's a health NZ program. It's called Kia Ora Aki. And it receives about $12 million a year to provide mental health support across more than 180 counties, Manukau, schools, and settings. So we had a source approach us and say that, look, the providers of this program, we know from an OIA that 76% of them are non-clinical, but we had a verified source come to us, a professional credible source, and say that they know for a fact that these people are not qualified, yet they're dealing with students and young people that are presenting with suicidal ideation, self-harm, trauma.
5: Yeah, and general anxiety.
17: Yeah, and the problem is that there's not a clear understanding from the people that are, the parents and whatnot that are being told about this program and the availability of this program, that their young people are being seen by people that are not clinically trained.
5: Can I just clarify, this $12 million for this program is going to one organizational group? It's not...
17: It's going to the program... Sorry, go ahead.
5: Yeah, so it's going to one program run by one group of people?
17: Yes, it's going... Well, Kia Ora Aki is a Health NZ program, so it's administered by Health NZ. So it's not necessarily a standalone program. The money comes via Health NZ into I guess what you can call an initiative. And that gets into what we're dealing with here, because the source is telling us that they know for a fact that these are not qualified people that are dealing with things that are very serious. You know, if you disclose that you're suicidal or you're self-harming or whatnot. And the issue that they're saying they're presented with is that oftentimes the teacher that's doing the referring is more qualified than the person that they're referring to. So in an ideal world, a group like Kyoto Aki should be passing on this case to someone who is clinically qualified. But our source is saying that's not happened. And of course, I will say that Health NZ responded to our query and they deny any of this. They say that there are clinicians available. Our source is saying the only time they saw a clinician on site was when the ERO, the Educational Review Office, was at the school to do some kind of, we're not sure, an assessment of the program or whatnot. But when the ERO was present, then yes, there was a clinically trained person. But our source is saying, too, that Kyoto Aki is also saying social workers can be considered clinically trained people. So it's not necessarily a clinical psychologist or a clinical therapist. It's essentially, you know, not necessarily as advertised on the package. Yeah.
5: This sounds bloody sketchy, I've got to say. That all sounds sketchy in every way.
17: Well, the problem is this could be the kicker here is Centris asked for any kind of evaluation material because the program is supposed to be an evaluative program nationally. They advertise themselves as a nationally evaluative program that's supposed to be running from 2022 to 2026, and there is no record of any evaluation. There's no documentation to tell you that this program is meeting its markers, has been
5: a success. Is there anything to say what its markers or its KPIs even bloody are to mean?
17: I am not sure. Now, we do have people that have self-assessed, that have gone through have interacted with the program, if you will. And, some said they felt better. Some said they haven't. Our source says they know for a fact that they've dealt with people that have interacted with Kyoto Aki staff, if you will, and have felt that they were not getting credible treatment. And the concern of our source was that this is casting a pall on that individual's sense of what is therapy. So if you've got non-qualified people dealing with someone who's got serious issues and they don't have the skills or the training to deal with it, that person then forms an impression about what is therapy, and it's a negative one. And you might have people slipping through the cracks. So there's no way to evaluate what's going on here. It's a money pit. It looks like a money pit.
5: And that's such a good example, even to the tune of $12 million, of how if we're not going to tax, if we don't want to pay more tax, we better bloody make sure that every dollar we are taxed is spent wisely. And that clearly isn't. I want to move on to another story you're covering, which I just found fascinating. And this is the issue of, like, Māori-based or Māori medium education, things like, what's it called? Kaupapa education. Some new figures and some new research suggest that staying in those systems is really good for students, but if you change horses midstream, you're going to have some problems with your educational outcome. Tell us about this.
17: Right. So we got some OIA information from the Ministry of Education, and basically it breaks down like this. Māori students who remain in Māori medium education through to school leaving record the strongest NCEA attainment and retention across all the groups analyzed. Those who attended Māori medium in primary school, but none during secondary, recorded the weakest attainment. So if you are in Māori education and go right through to the end, you're going to be at the top of the pile for in terms of your achievement. That's good news. But for some reason, if you switch, the likelihood is you fall to the very bottom of the pile. So we don't know why that is, and the ministry does not track English literacy in Māori medium settings, so they don't know why this gap exists. They're aware of why it exists, and there is a document, an April 2026 document that they used to brief reps of the ministry, but they would not release it to Centris. They wouldn't even tell us the title. Wow. So we don't know. They're aware of the issue, but they don't know why. Now, you can speculate. I think part of the reason that students would do well if they stay in Māori education, I think it's probably something, it's fair to suspect it's probably something to do with family support and this kind of thing. And, you know, when you invest in your child's education, it doesn't matter if it's Māori education or a Steiner school or whatever, you tend to want to see that child do well, so you provide the supports. Why they have to drop out, or were they doing poorly before they dropped out? We just don't know, and right now the Ministry of Education won't tell us. So it's an interesting display of contrasts.
5: But it does suggest, doesn't it, that Māori-specific or Māori-focused medium education for a group of students does provide real and genuine benefit in terms of outcome, measurable outcome, right?
17: Absolutely. Yeah, you can say that. Yeah, why not? But I think there's also an argument to be made that the types of supports that a student is going to get, if the parents say, look, I want my child to get the best, and they perceive that the best is Māori education, or they perceive that the best is French immersion, or whatever the case may be, that child's in good stead. What we're concerned about is not necessarily whether or not the child does well in Māori education or whatnot, or English education. Why is there such a drop-off in attainment when one switches from one to the other? What's happening there?
5: All right.
17: And the ministry won't talk.
5: Good stuff. Good stuff. Now, if people want to get into these and all the other stuff you cover, how do they find you?
17: Yeah, you can come to centrist.nz. And if I can do a shameless plug for
5: second. Absolutely. I wanted to get onto this. You're launching, or you're kind of evolving, I think is what you're doing, into what you're calling centrist social. What is centrist social?
17: We're evolving into centrist social. We're calling it, and I'm patenting this term, hybrid media.
5: Yeah.
17: So we've got legacy media. We've got social media. I think we can call the platform new media.
5: Yeah.
17: And but we're going for hybrid media, and what we're saying is come to centristsocial.com, sign up and be the first for when we roll out the hybrid media model. So for people that love Centrist and everything we do now, nothing's changing, but we're going to be adding on an offering called Centrist Social. And it's going to blend legacy media and social media together in a new way. We're pretty excited about it. We think it's something that is going to evolutionize, if not revolutionize, how you consume your news. And it's going to allow people to become part of the newsroom, if you will. So instead of just us feeding you curated stories, we're going to be opening it up so the audience can feed into the curation and become part of the front page.
5: I hate to tell you, it's called Talkback.
17: That's right. But I knew you were going to say that. But we're the written word.
5: Yep.
17: We're the written word. So you're already doing it. But you're doing it with the microphone. We're going to do it with the keyboard.
5: Bloody good stuff to me. It's been too long, mate. And I know you've been busy, which is why we haven't managed to catch up for a while. But always good talking to you. Two good stories there. And hybrid media. I'm excited. What's the timeline on that again?
17: Well, you can go now to centristsocial.com, get on the wait list, and we're looking to roll it out in about, 2 weeks? 2 weeks, 3 weeks?
5: Excellent stuff. Thank you so much, mate. Talk again soon.
17: Thank you, sir.
5: Cheers.
17: Have a great weekend.
5: Tamim Barakat from The Centrist.
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13: The Right Honourable Winston Peters, leader of New Zealand First, warmly invites you and your family to his public meeting in Hamilton on Sunday the 6th of September. 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
5: Yes, you are on the platform. It's our last, my last little run for the week through to 9 o'clock. The lines are open, 0800 33 2283. The text is open. Sorry, 10 o'clock, 5050. I'm getting ahead of myself or behind myself or whatever. Anything you want to talk about, and it's Free Speech Fridays, anything you want to have a crack about, ring in and let me know. Oh, Stuart still believes in global warming. You're reporting increasing weather extremes every second day and the penny doesn't drop. Stuart, the only penny that's dropped, mate, is that there's weather. And sometimes it's raining and sometimes it's windy and sometimes it's hot and sometimes it's cold. And so has it ever been, my friend. I wonder if the penny's dropped with you, mate, that you bought a load of BS off Al Gore and none of it's been proved true in the years since. Oh, can I also just note, too, next week, and I'm just thinking about this, next week's going to be 25 years, or next weekend, since 9/11. And boy, that takes me back. I'm thinking of writing a piece on it because that was quite a weird time for me. I covered it, then I jumped on a plane and I went to Europe and I watched the wall of airport security come down across Europe for the next, I was away for weeks actually. Amazing story. And 9/11, think back, that was 25 years ago and man, has the world changed. I often think that Osama bin Laden won. We all have to take our shoes off when we get on a flight in New Zealand and we all waste our time being wandered down and being x-rayed. God, we panicked, didn't we? Pete, good morning.
19: Hey, morning, Sean. I just caught the end of the studying, what he was talking about. It was interesting because yesterday I was just at a school and my kid needs to select subjects. And what came to my kind of what I was informed about with it is that you can get 17 points for starting a chainsaw. So, for example, you need NCA2 to get NCA2.
5: How old's your kid? Hang on, I'm thinking of a little toddler at primary school. This isn't...
19: Well, no, there's NCA 1, 2, and the 2 is the six, is what the... So the 1 would be the fifth form, what we did, fifth form certificate.
5: Yeah.
19: 2 would
5: school
19: be the
5: cert,
19: fifth form.
5: School cert, it was called when I did it.
19: And, yeah, school cert, and then 3 would be university entrance. But here's what I think he kind of implied without saying it, is that kids can be going through the system. You can get 3 points for making a salad. So one of the teachers...
5: And do you get extra credits for tossing it, Pete?
19: I don't know, Sean, but they said, look, this is how the system gets gained, and we get people coming out with sixth form, what would have been the old sixth form certificate, who can't read or write. And he said, look, you can get 3 points for kayaking in a swimming pool. You can get 3 points for kayaking on a river. You can get 17 NCA points for being able to use a chainsaw. I think it was 3 points for being able to do first aid. So actually, you can get your sixth form certificate now, which would be deemed the old sixth form certificate, by doing things like that. Having a part-time job gets you points.
5: What's now, your boy going to do, Pete?
19: I don't know, but what we do realise now is we can't... The things that are just NCA credits, which is just point gathering, is not giving a great education, you know what I mean?
5: Yeah, I hear.
19: You could get the stamp, and you actually don't really know how to read or write.
5: Yeah.
19: And so that's what I'm wondering.
5: And someone else
19: happening.
5: Is saying about the centrist story, they're doing well when they stay in Maori schools because Maori schools are fiddling the results.
19: I don't know if they're fiddling. I don't

0: Good day, Sean. How are you?
1: Very well, mate. Thank you.
0: Just a quick question. I was talking to Michael yesterday about strategic voting for the upcoming election and Te Pāti Māori asking for their people to vote for the electorates and not for the party. Can you quickly explain to me, why wouldn't CPM have a list? Like, what would be the reason they wouldn't have a list so you could vote for the list vote?
1: Yeah, okay, and that's what you're going to do?
0: No, I'm going to vote National for the electorate and ACT for my party.
1: Yeah,
0: vote,
1: but, so many people are talking about this, but can I be honest? Tactical voting, just vote for who you like. Vote how you want. It's your bloody vote. You know.
0: No. Hold on. My question is, why wouldn't Te Pāti Māori have a list? Why are they not having a list? How does that favour them?
1: Because what they're saying is exactly the same as, and just, you know, sit down, put your thinking cap on. So the one with on the right, they say get lots of national MPs in and vote New Zealand First and ACT on the party vote, right? And what the Māori Party is saying is, get Labour MPs into all the Māori seats and give us 5% on the electorate vote. I think that's the way it's working. No, they're doing the other way. They're saying, get us in the electorates and get Labour your vote. So it's the other way around. It's all overhang politics. I suspect you're not on the Māori roll, Graham, just as at a wild guess.
0: No, but the seven Māori seats, which say they won all seven, how do they get the overhang if they haven't got a list?
1: Look, I don't know exactly how. I'll be honest, I don't know exactly how that works.
0: Yeah, it's very confusing. I said that to Michael. I said, there's no benefit in the Māoris not having...
1: No, that's right. No, here's how it works, because they get those seven seats. And then you go, but the Labour Party need a whole lot more list seats. Because they haven't got the same electorate numbers, right? It's the reverse.
0: I get that.
1: Yeah.
0: I understand that.
1: Yeah.
0: But that doesn't get more TPM MPs into Parliament.
1: No, but it gets more lefties into Parliament. And it's all about the lefties in Parliament.
0: Got you. Okay.
1: Okay. Right. I didn't, but okay, if you want to counter it, just to get on the Māori roll. Might be too late now, Graham.

0: is sort of relevant. So
1: she's getting
0: I think she's getting business on that.
1: Yeah. Matt, lovely to see you. Thanks for popping in.
0: Oh, and, mate, thanks for the invite.
1: We've got people all over the country, and if you're passing through Wellington and I've got time, give us a yell and come up. Matt Bullen, in person, platform caller and Platform Plus member. That is us for the week. Bella, thank you. Excellent week. We have got Janet Dixon on Monday. Gosh, I'd love to get that lady from the Real Estate Authority who used to be at the BSA. Let's try for her as well. Don't forget, it will be Leah, Michael and Josh having a teacher's only day today. We'll be back. I'll be back 7 o'clock Monday morning here on the platform.
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1: Let's have that bloody conversation because, you know, and Avis was interesting, and I want women to have take more part in this conversation. And, you know, I
3: hey,
1: think...
3: Hey, Sean.
1: Yeah? Yep.
3: Sean, can you hear me?
1: Yeah, I can. G'day. Who's this?
3: I'm Tania, Jimmy's wife.
1: You're Tania? You're Jimmy's missus? Lovely to meet you.
3: The Me Too thing, I have this thing that I have an attitude that I'm sure in America, those women would have sex with anybody to get ahead. And I have this attitude that those kind of situations, they may got a role, sex with a certain director to get up in their career. So I don't believe all this Me Too thing attitude is completely that way inclined.
1: Now,
3: and I think some people would have done it to get ahead anyway.
1: Tania, I want to ask you, how long have you and Jimmy been knocking around together?
3: Nearly 29 years.
1: All right, you got kids?
3: 3 boys.
1: Oh, good on you. Here's my question. I presume you have figured out how to tell him to bugger off if he's feeling a bit frisky.
3: Yeah.
4: In no certain terms.
3: In no certain terms.
1: I'm not going to go into the details. That's personal to you. And I imagine if you're feeling a little bit frisky and Jimmy's a bit tired, you can read his signals as well.
3: Definitely.
1: Good on you. Well, can I just say, I hope that there are a lot of mutual times where neither of you is giving the no signal, because it sounds to me like you're a wonderful couple with a great family, and it's lovely to have you ring in.
3: Yeah, but I'm talking about the fertility thing.
1: Yeah.
3: It was to the point we had a calendar. Day 10, you could do it. Day 11, no. Day 12, yes. Day 13, no. Day 14, yes. Day 15, no.
1: I have
3: day
1: to
3: 16,
1: ask,
3: yes.
1: Tania. So, but there must have been days when Jimmy just felt like it and you just felt like it. But did you let the fertility clinic set your fun times for you?
3: Yeah, they had to, because of the way you ovulate. It was like, oh, my fucking God.
1: Oh, but surely you could just have a practice in between.
3: Because it was set, and it was 2 years of it. I was like, we got to
1: the
3: point where, fuck, do we have to do it?
4: Language.
1: Guys, I got to tell you, I've travelled that journey to probably a greater extent than you had to. And bloody well, good on you. Bloody good on you, because the payoff at the end is absolutely remarkable.
3: Oh, definitely.
4: Yeah. I was a courier at the time, Sean, so up 3:30 in the morning, home at 6 o'clock at night. And in fact, it's probably one of the first times I've met you where you're having a durry outside Radio New Zealand house.
1: Oh, jeez.
4: 5:30 in the morning.
1: God, Jimmy, that's going back. That is just hilarious. But there was a delivery you had to make on time.
4: Oh, yeah.
1: Hey, thanks.
4: I had access to Radio New Zealand at that time.
1: Yeah. Thank you, guys. Wonderful talking to you. And great to talk to a couple about this issue this morning. That's my call of the morning, maybe the week. Thank you. It is. That's Jimmy and Tania. Don't know where they're driving. Just a great call.
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1: In this update, a nursing lecturer says the workforce needs to be a top priority for aged care changes. A ministerial inquiry has highlighted the need for change with rampant under-resourcing and skyrocketing demand. Waikato University's Dr. Samantha Heath says nurses are often exposed to the sector's challenges during their first placement, and this can put them off. But Dr. Heath says we need to attract staff for any system changes to be meaningful.
2: A model of reform that doesn't take account of the workforce pipeline is really setting itself up to make things really difficult later on.
1: ACT is vowing to get rid of our net zero emissions target if it forms the next government. The party's campaigning on a complete overhaul of our climate change approach, including repealing the Zero Carbon Act and revising our Paris Agreement obligations. Leader David Seymour says he also wants to remove the artificial price floor on carbon credits. Mr. Seymour says the average household's paying almost $500 into the emissions trading scheme through petrol or power bills.
3: We would have the government start selling units again at whatever the market price is and return that money to households.
1: New Zealand's high melanoma rates come with a deadly risk. Cancer is spreading to the brain. Auckland University researchers are looking at how melanoma cells get past the brain's natural defences. Around 90% of melanomas eventually spread there. Research fellow Dr. Akshata Anshan says the research could eventually lead to a blood test to identify patients at higher risk.
4: That could help doctors identify those patients earlier, maybe monitor them more closely, for example, do brain imaging and MRI earlier than they typically would.
1: Cow burps could end up being clean energy. The McDermott Institute is working on capturing methane from farm environments like milking sheds and barns. The Institute's principal investigator, Luke Liu, says they need to create a material to trap the gas. He says they can then vacuum it up and store it or send it to a natural gas pipeline. That's news.
5: When it comes to the issues shaping New Zealand, context matters. That's why The Centrist goes deeper, covering the stories behind the headlines every fortnight on Friday morning with Sean Plunkett.
6: What are the issues people can dive a little deeper into if they go and visit The Centrist?
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5: No spin, no agenda. Centrist.nz. News you need.
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0: Leah Parnipper on the platform.
1: Well, good morning. Yes, good morning. Lovely to see you this time of the day. Leah Parnipper with you. Happy Friday. God, I love Fridays. Does everybody love Fridays? Of course we do. Leah Parnipper with you, producer Kelly here. Another busy show, and of course, love to talk to you. You know, that is my mantra. Give us a call, 0800 3322 83. More than 14,500 kids will be descending on Tauranga this weekend for one of the biggest junior sporting events anywhere in the Southern Hemisphere. It's called the Ames Games, and it kicks off tomorrow. Now, it's a great experience for kids, of course. Penny Marie, who's quite a regular on the show, she's from Kids, Let Kids Be Kids. She loves sports for kids, but there's a couple of concerns that she would like to speak about around the games, which we will talk to her about a little later on. Also, the ACT Party wants to make it easier for small businesses to negotiate an agreed exit with its employee. Their argument is that small businesses can face thousands of dollars in legal costs, stress, and months of disruption from employment disputes. ACT Small Business spokesperson is Laura McClure, and she will be joining me a little later on in the show. Hey, but where were you going to start? I know at the moment I just read out thunderstorms, rain, hail, snow, but believe it or not, we are heading into boating season. Yes, indeed, spring is coming. Spring has sprung, and soon it's going to get warmer. We're going to head out onto the water. And life jackets have now become mandatory on recreational boats up to 6 metres in length, in legislation that has freshly passed through Parliament. Previous life jacket requirements varied from region to region, and the responsibility of life jacket usage was largely left to the discretion of the skipper. Whangarei MP Shane Retty, who introduced the Maritime Transport Life Jackets on Recreational Craft Amendment Act to Parliament, said the change will help prevent drownings, and says passing this bill has been described as the biggest drowning prevention opportunity in a generation. Officials estimate this legislation could save on average of 10 lives per year. Approximately 17 people die annually in recreational craft incidents. Matt Wood is Maritime New Zealand's principal advisor, recreational craft. He says the law change is good progress towards protecting Kiwis out on the water, and he joins me now. Matt, good morning.
2: Good morning, Leah.
1: And just like that, look at that, you've got a life jacket right next to you. I mean, that's just perfect. What great product placement.
2: Just happened that way. It was just how it was.
1: That's good. It looks good. All right. So look, what are the rules? What have the rules been for years, I gather, up like today, yep, before this passes, when it comes to wearing a life jacket?
2: Yes. Yeah, really, really good opening. What we know is that, you know, the majority of harm occurs on small craft and actually close to shore. And we know that wearing a life jacket is the best thing you can do to come home safe after a fun day out. So what this law does is clarify that requirement for all those who use small craft up and down the country.
1: Okay. So my question was, so if I was going to go out on a boat, yep, after my show today, because it hasn't passed, yep, yet, do I have, and I'm under 6 metres on a boat, do I have to wear a life jacket?
2: Yeah, so as you alluded to before, the two main things this change does is, number one, it lifts the minimum standard. So now, as you said, all people on recreational craft of 6 metres in length or under will have to wear a life jacket when underway, which means they're not attached to the shore. But the second thing it does, which you identified, is it removes regional variation, because there had been some differing life jacket rules for craft of 6 metres or under in different regions, and in some parts of the country don't have a navigational safety bylaw. So this is now one rule for all.
1: Okay. And how big of a problem is it actually, Matt, when it comes to small boats and people wearing life jackets?
2: Yeah. That's really interesting, actually, because we actually have really good life jacket wearing rates. The vast majority, yeah, of people are doing the right thing. You know, over 70% of people are. But two-thirds more likely to suffer harm if you don't. So it's the ones that are not that are featured on the stats. So it's really hoped that this will make good progress in that area.
1: So at the moment, the skipper can decide what the risk is. Is it low enough, and should life jackets be worn or not? Will that discretion disappear under this new rule change?
2: No, it actually, well, so it reinforces skipper responsibility. Just like on the road, the driver has responsibility for the people in the car. The skipper of a boat is responsible for the safety of everyone on board and other water users. What it does for craft of 6 metre under is just remove this choice around, should I put on? Just like a seatbelt, you know, there isn't time to put it on just before a crash. Mm. So the skipper still has a fundamental responsibility that actually stretches across other maritime rules, you know, who gives way to whom, what speed should I go. So I think it actually reinforces the skipper's responsibility, but it just clarifies the rule.
1: Okay. And it covers kids, right? Kids and non-swimmers, like just everyone in that craft.
2: Yeah, the private members bill actually started out as for children. And when the select committee looked at it, the data actually said it's males like me, the over 40s, actually the over 50s now, that are

0: Yep. All right. So if people do need to get, say, more life, if you do need to get more life jackets, where do you go? Where do you get that more information?
1: So we have really detailed information on our website, maritimenz.govt.nz, about the types of life jackets, what to look for, their strengths and weaknesses, and detailed information that will help people make the right decision. Then get out to your marine retailers up and down the country. They're really well equipped to work through with people what is the best option for them.
0: Okay. And we are, I said at the beginning that we were kind of coming into boating season. I don't know how I know that, Matt, because I don't have a boat, but I but we are, right? I mean, we are getting ready for boating season.
1: Yes, Safer Boating Week is actually 19 October, and the busiest time of the year is in that October to Christmas period.
0: Okay, and there are still some risks in spring, I gather?
1: Well, actually, spring, the equinox is one of the windiest times of the year. Stronger winds mean bigger waves, so there are some risks. Winter has its risks, obviously, with temperatures, but then as we move into spring, it gets warmer, people go out, but conditions can change fast.
0: Yeah. And what about some areas that are high risks, Matt? You know, you talked about going over, what was it? What did you mention?
1: A bar.
0: See, my bar serves wine, mine's different to your bar, but yes. But
1: right, well, as long as you use that one after you've been on the water, we'll be fine.
0: Yeah, exactly. But there are some areas that are more risky, correct?
1: Yeah, well, close to shore, actually, is where waves break. And what a bar is, it's a build-up of sand at a river mouth or a harbour entrance, which causes waves to more than double in height at times. So it's actually the close to shore where people are getting into trouble. So, you know, there's a perception that far out to sea is far more dangerous, but actually a lot of people do come a cropper very close to shore.
0: And finally, Matt, I mean, you did say that the majority do the right thing and you know, we've got we're very lucky in this country because we have so many opportunities to get out onto the water. But do you think New Zealanders still underestimate just how quickly things can go wrong on the water?
1: That has been my experience. No one sets out for this to happen. The most beautiful day can turn into a nightmare in a heartbeat. That's why the preparation is so important. What you do on the land will make a difference once you're on the water. Prep your boat, make sure it's seaworthy, check your safety gear, make sure it's in good working order, and check the marine weather, make sure it's suitable. Because actually, if you're floating in the water in your life jacket, most of the time something's gone wrong. You know, let's prevent it from happening. Let's take some steps beforehand and make sure that we are going to have a fun day and come home safe.
0: And nowadays there are so many different varieties too of life jackets, isn't there? I mean, it's not like the old Titanic where
1: you
0: literally looked like you were
1: funny
0: putting on
1: you should
0: a...
1: say that.
0: Yeah, why? Oh, look, you got them. Oh, I love it. Show and tell.
1: We have life jackets. We have inflatable life jackets where you
0: like
1: can attach your personal locator beacon.
0: I like that little one.
1: This is actually a children's foam life jacket, great for children. And then paddle craft activities like kayaking, we have these type of life jackets. So all sorts of types there are, a lot stylier than they used to be.
0: Yeah, like I said, not like the old Titanic brick. So that's great. They're smaller, lighter, depending on what you're going to be doing. I mean, you know, for that piece of equipment that could save your life, to me personally, I think that is the most important equipment of all, you know, when you go out.
1: Yeah.
0: So good to know.
1: Data supports what you said. That makes the biggest difference.
0: Yeah. Hey, Matt, good to catch up with you. Thank you so much. That is Matt Wood, equipped with Show and Tell, which I thought was great. Maritime New Zealand's principal advisor. So the thing is, times are a-changing, people. I mean, the legislation has been a long time coming. This was first put into the ballot. This might surprise you. It surprised me. In 2013, we have been kicking this down the waterways. Let's see what I did then. For that long, 2013 was the first time this kind of, you know, was put into the ballot. So the new law, everyone on a recreational vessel 6 metres or less must wear a properly fitted life jacket when the vessel is underway. Underway means the vessel is not anchored, tied to shore or aground. That means life jackets must be worn even in shallow water and close to shore. Matt, you heard Matt said most of the... Sadly, the drownings are quite close, 400 metres.

0: Well, if you're not a competent swimmer, 400 metres is still a long way. The skipper is responsible for everyone on board, but as he said, once this law changes, it just kind of strengthens, because it's not now the skipper saying, right, I want you guys to put your life jackets on. Mind you, we're on a 6 metre boat, you've got to put them on. Exemptions are surfers, organised sports events and stand-up paddleboard surfing. Because someone did say, Leah, this makes racing, rowing, skiffs and waka impossible. Well, no, it doesn't, Colin, because you don't have to wear them. Because, as I've just said, exemptions are surfers, organised sports events, which would be waka ama, and racing, rowing, skiffs. So, no. So that's good news for you then. Maritime New Zealand says the initial focus will be on education rather than punishment and will lead to public education and implementation. The legislation was passed following 17 recreational boating deaths last year. And 12 of those deaths, those people were not wearing life jackets. So 12 out of the 17. The government says the new law is designed to create one simple national rule and reduce preventable deaths. The rules come into force 28 days after royal assent, so they actually should be in place for the peak summer season. So we are talking this summer. The advice remains, wear a properly fitted life jacket, carry two reliable forms of communication, check the weather forecast, you guys that go out and know this. What is the reason that... Look, I love a boat. I love a boat dearly. I'm more your kind of, you know, expensive gin palace, which means I'll never get one, then you're getting into a little runabout, these little 6 metre thingies. That's not my idea of a good day out on the water, only because you guys don't have to worry about toilets and stuff, you know. You can sit in your little dinghy and sit out and then do your fishing and then just stand at the end and do your thing. Unless it's really warm and then you can dive in and do your thing and jump out again, but... For women, for me, I like to have a toilet. But I do love boats. I have been on, over the years, I've been on a fair share of some really nice big boats, smaller boats. I have to admit, I've never once put a life jacket on because they have been quite big pleasure crafts and, you know, no one wears one. But I tell you what, I'd have no issue putting on in fact, I would ask for one if I did get into a little one to go out somewhere. Is it the cost or is it the fact that we have just for generations not worried about it? Is it a bit, she'll be right, I know the area, I know the waters, I check the weather, I'm only going over there, it's like I can see where I'm going to go fishing, I'm right there, everybody calm down. Is that it? I'd love to know, seriously. This isn't me going, oh, you know, silly buggers, put your life jackets on. Why, or do you always, or now you're like, no, I always wear my life jacket. Do you know, I think I've got to a stage where I'll even wear one swimming when I go out into the ocean. Last time I went out on a friend's boat, he kindly took a whole bunch of us out. I dived in with a girlfriend while the boys went swimming to shore, and we were just bobbing away talking, and I didn't realise how strong the current was, and we ended up quite a long way from the boat. So when I looked around, I said, where's our boat? And there was all these boats in the harbour at anchored off, we were Waiheke or somewhere. But I couldn't recognise our boat because I'd only just been on this boat for the first time. And then we saw our mate who was kind of waving at us. And I said, oh, God, is that our boat over there? So my girlfriend's laughing, going, oh, we better go back. And do you know what? I was pooped by the time I got back. I was like, wow, there was a moment there I thought, I don't know if I'm going to make it to the boat. I'm knackered. So that's, you know, underestimated. I knew I wasn't fit, but I didn't mean to float so far away from the boat. I said to her when we got on, I said, next time I'm going to put a life jacket on so I can just bob around in the ocean. That's me. Look, Leah, can you... Oh, Damo, sorry, you said, Leah, can you ask where do we have to wear life jackets when sitting still at anchor? Well, what did I say? What did I say? Everyone on a recreational vessel 6 metres or less must wear a properly fitted life jacket when the vessel is underway. Underway means the vessel is not anchored, tied to shore or aground. Can I ask, though, why, if you're just sitting in it, right, if you're sitting still at anchor in a little boat, why would you not keep it on? Why would you not? Unless, is it stinking hot, maybe? Is that it? Because it's summer and they're just, it's clothes. It's hot. I don't know. You guys tell me. Leah, we lost a dear friend to a boating accident in 2024. This is a good change. My dad, on the other hand, at 86 years old, still takes his scroat boat out on his own from Whakatane and, despite our pleas, won't wear a life jacket. Had them on board, but no, he's so frustrating. Oh, well, he's going to have to. When they change the law, he's going to get himself into trouble if he gets caught, isn't he? Maybe this is the change he needs. Leah, I do understand this to mean that if the boat runs aground, wrecked on rocks, it's okay to take your life jacket off. How odd. No, Damien, you're odd. We've got two boats. Both have life jackets, and we enforce wearing them with any crew. Yes, could be. Leah, you can always hang your bottom over the side. No, sorry, Brett. No, I'm too classy for that. I may brush my teeth in the shower, but I'm actually a very classy woman. I'm not doing that. Even in front of my husband, I wouldn't do that. So, no, I need a toilet. Leah, life jackets, it's like the resistance to seat belts. Just put them on. I know. My mum and dad never wore seat belts in the early days. Yeah, not wearing one of those bloody things till she hit something and hit the steering wheel and broke a sternum. Seatbelt went on after that, that's for sure. All right, going to grab the break, Tim. Good to be here this time of the morning. 0800 332 283. We are back shortly.
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8: G'day, Boise here. I'm standing for New Zealand First in the Hutt South electorate. I'm up against some real Beltway insiders from the big parties. But as a Lower Hutt lad, I'm going to give it my best shot. 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It's the Putting Right that counts. 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
0: Well, it's a bit rough at the moment weather-wise. There's a fast-moving front that's making its way up the country. There's an orange strong wind warning in place for Wellington and Wairarapa until noon. Severe gale nor'westers gusting up to 130 k's. Rain's expected to turn to snow showers on State Highway 94 in Southland, and a snow road warning is in place. Last push of spring, isn't it? I suppose this is where we get the... It's funny. I think the winter itself has been actually quite mild. And then you get into spring and it all just kind of goes, right, just before we leave, this is it. There was a flight that went from Christchurch this morning, it did land in Wellington, but people on it described the plane as careening all over the place. One person said, I'm so glad I'd skipped breakfast before the flight. Also, it was a first for us when we landed, the whole plane clapped. And then the arrivals gate cheered us too. Wow. That clapping thing's a bit strange. They do it overseas, normally in Europe. But you don't normally clap on a New Zealand flight. Leah, I've been boating / fishing recreational all my life. I'm quite dumbfounded why the Marine Time New Zealand rep on your show did not once mention all boaties should be a Coast Guard member for $350 a year. There's no point bobbing around in your life jacket if no one knows you're out there. A trip report is the first important thing you do before excursions, Damo. That's good advice, Damo. Yeah, why not? Well, you'd hope if you weren't with the Coast Guard, you were bobbing around, that someone's going to come past. Or you've told other people kind of where you were going, maybe. I don't know. I think a lot of people just jump in their boats and take off. I've had a mate that bought a sea kayak. And he's quite a, you know, he's a fit man, but he used to go out by himself fishing. And his girlfriend used to beg him to wear a life jacket because he would go way out, past about 400, 500 metres. And he'd have a great day. You know, catch fish in his sea kayak. Quite big. Sea kayaks are a bit wider, I think. Maybe a bit more sturdy. But still, he was way out there. He said, I don't need a life jacket. She was like beside herself every time until he came home. And I think he's now sold it. So there we go. It was just a passing whim. I don't know if you saw any of this, but the Opportunity Party's released its treaty policy. Yep, they've got a treaty policy. It's called Honouring the Treaty. Party leader Kule Wong said New Zealand needs to rebuild its relationship with Māori. Well, I don't know. We weren't the ones that kind of broke it down. The Māori activists did their good job of doing that, my personal opinion. Anyway, Wong says Opportunity regarded Te Tiriti as a foundation of relationship between Māori and the Crown, and the Crown's responsibility went beyond simply honouring Te Tiriti and should include educating New Zealanders about the relationship and why it mattered to the country as a whole. So what more education do we need? She says we need to, all of us, all New Zealanders, should be educated about the relationship with Te Tiriti. Top is also promising to restore the Marine and Coastal Area Act settings that existed before the government changed last year. Her party would also work through legislation statute by statute to restore references to Te Tiriti that had been removed. If Opportunity found itself in a position to help form a government, she said that work would be a priority. Wong also backed a wider constitutional conversation about the place of Te Tiriti, saying that it should be genuinely grassroots and designed alongside Māori. I'm confused about this because Te Tiriti isn't everything now. This is what we've talked about through this whole coalition government that said they would remove it. It is in everything. I'm confused as to where she feels it needs to be put in. There is literally, I don't know, it's shoehorned into every part of our lives, it seems. Asked how she would bring New Zealanders with her, I think it's called kicking and screaming. Wong suggested 2040. That, as you see, is the bicentenary of the signing of Te Tiriti. Could provide a target for that conversation, provided there was broad political support. So by 2024, we will all, she is saying, you know, that's the target, 2040. By 2040, we will all be indoctrinated. It will all be Te Tiriti. That's what, but only though if all the other parties support it. Now, Wong said the biggest challenge facing Māori was also one that faces many other New Zealanders, an economy that is increasingly with inequality while putting pressure on communities and the environment. It's a bit of a chuck the environment in there. She said New Zealand was caught between an old economic model that damaged nature, isolated communities and widened the wealth divide, and the need to build something more sustainable and equitable. Now, on the cost of living, which of course has been at the top of the issues of all New Zealanders, it seems, forever, well, at least for the last 3 years, 4 years. What's Wong's answer to that? She said greater competition was needed in sectors including supermarkets, banking and fuel. She said opportunity would give the Commerce Commission stronger powers to tackle excessive costs. We have that now, Kule. The ComCom can do that. They are and have prosecuted some supermarkets. They are still a bit useless. I'll give, they are. But what are the stronger powers? And that we need competition. It's not just stronger powers to fine supermarkets or whomever. Although I've always been hot on the supermarkets, you guys know that. But it's not the answer as well. It's not the silver bullet. We need competition. Anyway, with the Māori economy expected to continue growing strongly, she says, Wong said Māori businesses and collective asset owners also needed better access to finance and capital. So Māori land as it stands, because there's so many hands in it, there's so many owners, banks are very hesitant to lend money, because it's not one kind of entity. It's, you're dealing with iwi, hapu, hundreds of people. It's just a minefield and it's a risk. So the banks don't want to do it. And I totally understand why. Kule Wong wants to change that. But by the way, as for the land tax that she's hot on, Māori-owned land would be exempt. How is that equitable? This is why this is so hypocritical. She bangs on about equality, equality and being equitable, yet it's still different rules for Māori and for non-Māori. And they don't see it. She doesn't see it. Why is Māori land, if she's going to do a land tax, why are they exempt? And this is why I get so frustrated that they don't understand that they are still pushing one ethnicity above another. Wong also supported devolving government services where iwi and community organisations could deliver better outcomes than central government agencies. So basically it's something like Whata Ora, who had services that were run for Māori, by Māori, for Māori, basically. And she wants to back that, fund it, and let the government, even though it's government funded, i.e. us, taxpayers' dollar, it will be run by Māori and would have no oversight by government. So here's the money, for Māori, by Māori. Could be hundreds of millions, could be billions, who knows? She hasn't actually said how much. But we won't have a say in, the outcome. Anyway, that's another great idea. So she backed whānau ora's approach, saying services that gave whānau a single point of contact and make government easy to navigate were positive. Now, asked whether opportunity could work with ACT. Now, it was interesting because why not New Zealand First? Why not National? It is because ACT, of course, strongly campaigns on equal rights and continues to challenge policies based on race, on ethnicity. Wong said she would at least try. Now, that in itself, to me, is a lie. Because you can't give all these policies and then turn around and be asked, would you work with this party who are vehemently opposite and disagree with your policies at least we'll try. It comes across as to those listening, oh, well, good on her, you know, she's trying. You know, why don't people like her? Look at her. But then you're, then the people that back opportunity will say, well, hang on, what, you can't work with them. So she won't rule them out. She's just, oh, we'll try. Even though we disagree vehemently with what they're doing. And they probably are racist. She never said that. I said that, but. So she said she will try, and she supports Māori wards teaching the history of New Zealand wars. Oh, well, as long as it's the truth, who's teaching these? And what would she call New Zealand? What would she, if she could change it? Would it be Aotearoa? Would it be New Zealand? What it stays it is? She wants Aotearoa. So that's her. That's the opportunity. I keep saying her because as far as I'm concerned, it's just really her. She's got a board and that and some other people that I absolutely have no idea who they are. But it's called Honouring the Treaty. This is their treaty policy. G'day, Gibbo.
5: Yeah, hi, Leah. Yeah, the Opportunities Party. You know, I don't think anybody's asked any of these people if what their connection is to the United Front organisation, which is an outreach organisation of the Chinese Communist Party that like to inveigle themselves into people with people that have got influence and like this new party. The way you're talking is about the way they're talking about the land tax, for instance, not applying to Maori land. That's a communist tactic, land reform, to divide people. And of course, the Opportunities Party are looking to they're trying to make out like there's a massive crisis and that they can come in like the Lone Ranger and save everybody. This is how, and it's a typical Chinese Communist Party tactic in countries that they're trying to influence. Create all these crises, divide people against each other and along race and religious lines.
0: Mm.
5: And a lot of New Zealand are falling for it, line and sinker.
0: That's what scares me, Gibbo. And, you know, like one of her lines is she wants New Zealand needs to rebuild its relationship with Māori. That is such a broad statement because, Kule, I've got a great relationship with my fellow Kiwis. I don't know what she means by that. That's basically saying, you know, we do have a divide, but by saying that we all... Sorry?
5: Yeah, but secretly deep down inside, this is all racist rhetoric that she's doing.
0: Yeah.
5: And it's fascist rhetoric as well. And then they go out and tell everybody else that they're fascist. Well, in fact, it's them. It's another classic PSYOP tactic. It's the left, the extreme left and the left, trying to convince everybody that there's a major problem when there isn't at all.
0: Yeah. Here's the thing, though, Gibbo, what I've... From people I know that are kind of not following this, that are outside this, you know, political sphere, and most Kiwis don't sadly really do deep dives or you know, they get on with their lives.
5: No.
0: But from people I know, they believe because she says things like, oh, yeah, we're willing to work with anyone and what about ACT? Oh, yeah, we're willing to try. They see that as, I don't know why everyone's got a problem with opportunity. They said that they're happy to work with everybody. Why are you all so up in arms? Because they're lying.
5: They get a few seats in Parliament. You watch the next thing, Helen Clark will be leading them.
0: Oh, God.
5: Or she'll be the president of the party. This is who's behind it all, of course.
0: Oh, well. She was also the puppet string over Ardern. Yeah. So, yeah.
5: Yeah, you want to talk to, next time you're talking to anybody from top, just ask them, what's your affiliation to the United Front organisation? And have a good look in their eyes when you ask that question, see how shocked they are when you ask them, because most of them will be. This is a concerted attempt by the Chinese Communist Party to disrupt political opinion and direction in New Zealand.
0: Interesting though, you've got to go or they've got to go?
5: Yeah.
0: Interesting. Nice talking to you. Good on you, Gibbo. I think he was in a shop. Did you hear the buzzer go? Interesting, though, it was Helen Clark that she said that the Opportunity Party wasn't really a political party. So she's not in favour. We'd love to. Leah, can you get Kule Wong on your show and put some of your objective, reasonable questions to her? Well, she came on with Sean back a couple of months ago, maybe a bit further back. Couldn't name what a woman was. And now she refuses to come on. So, you know, it's the curse of, like, Luxon won't come on. The whole party refuses to come on. So much for, you know, talking to all of New Zealand and bringing all of New Zealand with her, because that's what she said in the interview. We want to bring all of New Zealand with us so that by 2040 we are all indoctrinated into Te Tiriti. Yet the whole party refuses to come on the platform. In fact, their comms people apparently blacklisted us. So that's just, that speaks volumes. It's ridiculous. If she was serious about bringing all of New Zealand with us and, rebuilding the relationship with Māori, wouldn't she come on? Wouldn't they come on and talk to us about it? Talk to you about it? It is just BS. It is absolute PR spin. I noticed too that RNZ ran a story on her, and again, this might be just me being a little bit picky, but the picture they had of her was just this beautiful airbrushed, well, she's probably not airbrushed, she's so young, but, smiling, just a real, yet every time they put up anybody, any picture on RNZ that is of Luxon, David, Winston, they all look like, they're in mid-rant, or they're sucking lemons. They look, it's a really ugly picture, lots of chins. It's just ridiculous. Again, I might be just being a bit silly here, but she did. Her photos are always so, just a beautiful smile at the camera. You're like, oh, look, that's pretty. Who is this pretty woman? And then, next story on RNZ, go down one, it goes, Winston Peters hates everyone. And, this picture of an old man shaking his fist at a cloud, Come on, you guys, we know what you're doing. So to your texter, that is why we can't get her on, because no one will come onto the platform. Maybe you guys want to bombard their contact page, because I'll have one, and just say, why are you refusing to go on the platform? I thought you were here for all of New Zealanders. Are we not as platform listeners, all of New Zealanders? Have you just put us into a what? What are we? Are we just racist cookers or something? Because that's what she probably thinks. My opinion. Leah, good morning. I wonder if Miss Wong would consider enlightening the population of pre-colonial history, such as tribal war, slavery, cannibalism. No, it was all rainbows and lollipops, says Ray. Well, that's interesting that you bring it up, because, yes, she wants, the Māori, the New Zealand wars, the history of the New Zealand wars, to be taught in school, which I believe they are anyway. But again, what version is being taught? And yet, are they going to cover that? Or will it be the nasty colonizers sailed over and took everything? Is that the version that Tūne Pāriti Party would like to be taught to the young people of New Zealand? Leah, let Tom Party only reason for existing is to teach Kiwis how bad Marxist socialist ideology is. Leah, what is the Māori economy? I've not seen a Māori bank, a Māori welfare system. It's one-sided, isn't it? Well, I looked it up, because when they talk about it, it is they're talking assets. So the Māori asset base grew from $69 billion to $126 billion. Has grown to $126 billion, while its contribution to the GDP increased from $17 billion, apparently, to $32 billion. How? I hear you are scratching your head. Well, Māori businesses hold major stakes in primary industries. So this is when they talk the Māori economy. So we're talking 50% of national fishing quota, 40% of forestry, 30% of sheep and beef production, and 10% of dairy production. So to me, it's a little disingenuous, because while they might say that the Māori economy is $126 billion, it is because they have quotas in these very big industries that are doing the jobs. They're doing the job, the fishing industry, the forestry. So this is how I see it. Yeah, because I've never seen when you see the Māori economy. Hello, Lindsay.
10: Yeah, hi, Leah. Nice to talk to you.
0: Oh, nice for you to call in.
10: I'm like you. I just think they're an absolute crock. and it frustrates the heck out of me.
0: Yeah.
10: I've looked really closely at their citizens' income policy, because a lot of people have bought the whole idea that that'll replace the welfare system and we can save heaps of money, you know.
0: Yeah.
10: Okay, so you get, everybody gets, or everybody, well, they say everybody, don't they, but it depends on how long you've lived in the country and so on. Everybody over 18, which I think is a horrible idea, because I wouldn't want my

0: anyone with children, they all get top-ups too, right?
1: Yeah.
0: So what we're supposed to believe is that all you've got to do is get on your computer and say what your personal circumstances are and you'll get your top-up. And we can sack all of the people at MSD because we won't need them.
1: Oh, my gosh. Yeah.
0: But, once your income gets to a certain level, they'll start reducing the top-ups. Well, that's called means testing, but they said they were getting rid of means testing because that's, you know, that's a disincentive.
1: Yeah, right.
0: You know, none of it stacks up.
1: No. And also, Lindsay, how do they afford it? How do we afford it as a country?
0: Well, the land tax.
1: That's right.
0: Okay, so you've got your land tax, but then again, you know, if you can't afford to pay your land tax because you're asset rich but cash poor, well, you just defer it till you die.
1: Yeah.
0: Well, hang on. You're going to have to borrow the money you're not getting while people are deferring paying their land tax, aren't you?
1: Exactly. Yeah.
0: It's a circus.
1: It is a circus. You're right, because people can't afford extra 15, 20, 25,000 a year on top of rates and whatever it's, you know. So they will all defer. If this was to happen, look, every party says there's no way we're going to do this. But let's just run with the fact, if it went in, everyone's going to defer. So, Kule Wong, where's your billions of dollars to pay for this universal payment to everyone in New Zealand when nobody's paying their land tax? You know, there's nothing coming in for you to pay out. It's beyond.
0: But why are people buying it? Why are there so many people? What was their last poll? Something like 9%?
1: Nine?
0: Something ridiculous like that?
1: Yep. Lindsay, I think what it is my opinion on this is people, a majority of Kiwis, because they are still really struggling. And this is, again, we had COVID a long time ago now, but, you know, we started to build up. Then we had Labor, and then it all went to hell in a handbasket. Then, I don't know, Nationals, we just haven't been able. And then if the war, although we can probably, that was fuel prices and everything else. But I think people in general are over the two big parties. They're not happy with National and they're not happy with Labor. So they're going to the smaller parties, you know, TPM's mad, so their polling shows that. They're 1.3 or something. The Greens have gone up substantially. NZ First Act has gone up. New Zealand First has taken a bit of a tumble. And in comes this shiny new bauble with a woman that is pleasant to look at, seems as articulate. And they've just, people, I think, have gone, well, what we got here? Well, I'm over National, I'm over Labor, and I don't, Winnie's been around forever, I don't know about him. You know, so everyone's a bit stale. And so they're looking to this new person, and it's timing. She's just come in at the right time.
0: You think it's, like my husband says, no, it's just a protest vote. I say, I think it's a combination of that and a bit of the Jacinda factor. The looks.
1: Yes.
0: I just cannot understand how shallow people are. And as you said, she gets such a soft dream run with the media. These beautiful photographs, always posed.
1: Always.
0: You know, I mean, we are in that, and we have been for quite a long time in that. I mean, I can remember, I'm so old, I can remember the first time I saw a politician on the front of the Woman's Weekly and I thought, oh, my God. But now that's the world we live in, don't we?
1: Yeah.
0: You've got to be photogenic.
1: She's photogenic. And I think it is the Ardern effect. I think she has got that. She's attractive. She is articulate, even though what she says, when you bury down into it, it doesn't make sense. And people are getting kind of swept up in that. And without being rude, Lindsay, you know, the majority of Kiwis don't follow politics. You know, I don't want to say they're a bit dumb, but they are. You know,
0: no,
1: like I said, with all due respect, they look, I've got friends that

0: really ever know who's the leaders of any party. So when you're dealing with that kind of they don't care, they don't know, to them they see this pretty girl, oh, she sounds all right. Oh, yeah, I don't like Winston. Oh, yeah, no, I really don't like that bald guy. Who's that bald guy, love? Oh, that's the Prime Minister of our country. Oh, yeah, that guy. And Lindsay, this is how, sadly, this is how these, how it works.
1: I know, but perhaps they're the smart ones and we're the stupid ones.
0: Maybe they are. Maybe we're getting too wound up. I don't know, Lindsay. Jeez. Anyway, look, great call. Thank you so much, my love. Have a good day. All right, team, we've got to grab our break. You are on the platform.
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1: In this update, a section of State Highway 6, the Upper Buller Gorge Road, is closed by a slip between the intersection with Brown Creek Road and State Highway 69. NZTA says a detour is available along Brown Creek Road. And in the Tasman District, State Highway 65 is closed by a slip between O'Sullivan's Bridge and Springs Junction. That road is likely to be closed overnight. Police have cordoned off a motel on Auckland's North Shore after a person was taken to hospital in a critical condition. Emergency services were sent to Olive Tree Motel in Browns Bay around 6 this evening. The next government is being urged to overhaul New Zealand's outdated death care system. The Funeral Directors Association wants funeral assistant grants increased, death care laws modernised and regulation introduced to better protect grieving families. President Bradley Shaw says it's had positive discussions with several political parties about these changes.
2: The death rate is set to increase significantly in the next 20 years. Right now there's about 37,000 deaths in New Zealand. We're looking at around 54,000. In 2045, so it's all around preparation.
1: A plea to the government to fund a pilot screening program for prostate cancer. The Prostate Cancer Foundation says early detection is crucial, and the same expanded approach for cervical cancer screening should be applied for the most common cancer among men. It says it would cost $6.4 million and lay the groundwork for a nationwide program. President Danny Bedingfield says it's often a slow-growing cancer, but it now kills more than 700 men a year.
3: Catch it early, you can absolutely fix it. And if you're not getting caught early, then it's a huge impact on the men and their whānau, but it's also a huge impact on the medical infrastructure.
1: The Liggins Institute is eyeing up new frontiers in early life research and wants philanthropic support. The large-scale Auckland University Science Institute has set a $25 million fundraising target. It's outlined six focus areas, including new treatments, nutrition, and the future of digital healthcare. That's news.
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0: Leah Parnapper on the platform.
1: Good morning, good morning. Yes, indeed. Good to have your company here today. Wrapping up the week a bit early for us. Leah Parnapper here and producer Kelly is here as well in windy Wellington. I hear planes are still struggling to land. Ooh, 130 kilometre gust winds. Bad hair day. Bad to wear a skirt. 800 33 double

0: tomorrow. There'll be more than 460 schools taking part, with kids not just across New Zealand but also Australia and the Pacific, competing across 27 different sports. Now, this is for years 7 to 8 students, so we're talking 10, 11, 12, 13, I believe. And for many of them, this will be their first experience of competing on this kind of scale and also travelling away from their school. And while it will be a great experience for the kids, Let's Kids Be Kids has raised some concerns. Its founder is Penny Marine, and it's great to have her back on the show. Penny, good morning.
1: Hi, Leah. How are you? Thanks for having me on again.
0: No, it's lovely to see you. So the Ames Games, as I've said, a pretty big deal. You've got 14,500 kids. And Let Kids Be Kids is a massive fan, are you not, of letting kids, you know, getting kids involved in sports?
1: 100%. Yep, 100%. Yep. My kids were really involved in sport, and my nieces and nephews played at Ames Games and everything. So, yeah.
0: Okay, brilliant. So you have been looking, though, closely at the Ames Games policies, and there are a few things, though, that have raised flags for you, and this is why we're talking about it. Can we first look at the, or where do you want to start? Eligibility section? Is that where we'll start there?
1: Yeah, and well, actually, so I flagged this a few years ago, like probably when I started looking at it in 2023, and I just suddenly had a thing this week where I was like, oh, it's September, it's Ames Games. I hope that they've changed it, because as we know, Sport New Zealand, removed their transgender guidelines for sport over a year ago. So I just went and had a quick look and was pretty shocked to see that their policies still included stuff that I would consider to be outdated and not legally binding.
0: Okay. And what are they? Tell us about what's your raised an eyebrow.
1: Yeah. So when you go to the Ames Games website, under the registration, there's an eligibility page. And point 8 on the eligibility page says the Ames Games Trust support the full inclusion of transgender athletes, recognising that all young people deserve the opportunity to participate, compete and thrive in a safe and inclusive environment. So, that's what it says. And I will say,

0: in order to prove a point, perhaps. We can't say that they're not going to. I mean, I had a parent contact me this week from somewhere else in the North Island, and it was a six-year-old boy identifying as a girl who wanted to play in a sport. So, you know, these kids don't come up with the ideas themselves, but the number of adults that are all for this is highly concerning. I mean, I see it when I get threats online, when I'm mostly on Facebook posting about this. And a lot of these people are in the education and medical fields, pediatric fields.
1: You're right.
0: So it's an adult pushed thing. So where the door is, so with Ames Games, I mean, on the best possible outcome for Ames Games is they just forgot to update their policy. But I will say, I want to read it out to you. I had an email from a parent once they saw my clip online about it this week. And they sent me the email thread when they raised this issue back in 2024, and that's a really important part of this conversation. So I'm just concerned about the activism around this. And when I was diving a little bit deeper into it to prepare for today, Inside Out's all over this. Inside Out's all over it.
1: Yeah.
0: They're still linked on the Sport New Zealand website. They've got a whole inclusivity DEI sector of the Sport New Zealand website that hasn't changed much in the last few years. And there's a Inside Out video on there for primary and intermediate school students.
1: Wow. Well, you've just kind of answered my next question, though, because I was going to say, well, as you mentioned, because Sport New Zealand removed its transgender guidelines for community sport in July last year, so these thousands of 10 to 13-year-olds, 11, I think it's 10, isn't it, 13, in the Ames Games, my question was, who actually makes the call if there is a question about a transgender athlete competing, and what rules are the Ames Games working under? Probably Inside Out's rules. I don't know. What rules are they working under?
0: Well, I did have a look, and there seems to be no legal basis for what Ames Games have done by keeping this policy in. So that's probably a big risk for them. Should parents take umbrage with it and really, because I did. So I sent them an email and I said, look, I'm going to be putting something out online, but I'd like your information on this. And I will say, I know that I hit them on the week of them organising this massive event, but they did come back to me and just say, we're busy, you know, what are you talking about? So I will follow up next week with them and actually try and help them, because I want to try and help them to go, are you aware of what you're actually doing? But there's no legal basis for what they're doing. And I feel like when I look at how the transgender guidelines were removed, which is, you know, contended because people like Pride Auckland and things are contesting it. But it's like when the RSE guidelines were removed from school at around the same time in early 2025, and that didn't actually impact on what's going on in the classroom at all. In fact, it just went underground more. And so when I looked at this, it feels like a cut, copy, paste of the same thing. They haven't gone away. The organisations pushing it haven't been defunded. The people haven't been exposed. They just pulled, you know, the ministry in charge just pulled a guideline away, but has it kept our children safe? And that's what I focus on.
1: Yes. There's another point you raised, and that is accommodation. So these kids are travelling from all over the country, and of course, as I mentioned, coming from overseas, they're staying away from home. What are your concerns, Penny Marie, about the accommodation arrangements?
0: Yeah, and so I had a bit more of a look at that as well, because you know, obviously, yeah, like you say, a lot of kids are getting billeted out for the first time. Not every parent gets to go with their child. And so children are getting into, might be shared accommodation, could be a Mariah setting, it could be a campground setting, it could be where kids are in together. Now, remembering that these are 10 to 13-year-old kids, so I would expect that the teachers in charge and the parents in charge of each of those groups will be quite stringent on it, but it would depend on their school policies too.
1: Yeah.
0: So my issue is that this massive event, which has more contestants in it than the Olympics, I think, descends on Tauranga, and then these children are being farmed out. And my risk there, my sort of warning for parents is, with this policy still in place, and also with potentially not having sex-exclusive policies as far as accommodations and camps and school policies, have parents done their due diligence to check that a boy identifying as a girl isn't going to go into a girl's dormitory And would parents know? And again, my extra warning on that is if you've got teachers

0: teachers or parents who are for this, who manage to get on those trips, there's a potential risk there because they will be pushing the safe and inclusive for the minority group and totally excluding the safety of the majority.
1: Is there a potential, Penny Marie, that any of these children have not also told, say, you know, they have told anyone, meaning they present as a girl and they're a boy? I mean, they go to the games, you know, and they don't have to tell the teacher or tell whoever's running it or accommodation. They look like a girl.
0: Well, I mean, on a bigger picture, we have a lot of parents who absolutely know. So if you're listening to this and you're a parent of a kid and you've had to fill out an enrolment form for them to do their code sport, basketball, whatever, on the enrolment form for that sport, there's a separation between sex assigned at birth or, you know, sex they were born with, and then what's their gender that they identify as now. So that's rife through community sport and children's sport. So I would guess, and I haven't seen the actual form, I don't think I've seen the form on here, but it would probably be the same thing. The child, if the transgender guideline's in there, the eligibility or the registration form isn't going to just list the sex that they are.
1: Yeah, yeah.
0: And to your question, would parents necessarily know? No, because inside out, as you know, and you would have seen the other reel that I did recently, which talked about Inside Out's gender transition template. And that's a whole plan that the school nurse or the counsellor or the person at the agency can take the child through, and the child gets to decide whether they want to tell mum or dad.
1: Yeah, that is just mind-blowing to me. All right. Lovely Roe Edge is texting. Thanks, Penny Marie, for raising these issues with Ames Games. Girls are already self-excluding from sport because boys are being allowed to self-identify into their category. After losing to these boys before, they just think, what's the point? Devastating when we already have a massive drop-off of girls in sports in their teens, says Ro. Yeah.
0: Yeah, thanks, Ro. That's great. And thank you for listening live. It is this, and this is the biggest social shame of it all, is where are the provisions and, you know, protections for our girls? Why should they have to not feel safe in their sport? I'd like to go through the email that the parents sent to them two years ago, if that's okay. Yeah, so 2 years ago, a mother sent an email to Ames Games. Thanks to this mother, by the way, who's probably listening, because I told her that I would read this out. And this is what happens, right? When people like us put information out, we get very good information back. So thanks to everybody who does that. So this mother said, my girls are not at intermediate yet. I'm very concerned about the incursion on women's and girls' sports, though. Best to make the suggestion now before they are directly affected. How does Ames Games provide for the inclusion of biological girls? Biological girls are disadvantaged in many sports when forced to compete against boys and are put at risk of sexual and emotional harm when biological boys are allowed into female-only changing rooms and bathrooms. And so the response from Ames Games was the party line. Celebrating diversity, the Games provides an opportunity for adolescents from all demographics and education contexts to compete in sporting competitions and learn in their social interaction skills. So it says the eligibility criteria has been developed with inclusivity in mind, and criterion 8 has been developed, has been guided by Sport New Zealand's guiding principles for the inclusion of transgender people in community sport. And then it says Ames Games Trust reviews the criteria on an annual basis. No changes have been made in 2024. The mother went back and said, it wasn't clear to me in your response. Since inclusivity is important to the Ames Games, will you be catering to biological girls who wish to compete in single-sex categories? Their reply, for clarity, no changes or additions to the eligibility criteria will be made for 2024. And so she finally said, and then they actually gave the link to the now removed, this is in 2024, gender guidelines from Sport New Zealand. And then the mum finally finished off by saying, I seem to have touched a nerve and I'll leave it at that. I'm glad to have emailed you. Same-sex sports categories exist precisely to assure girls' inclusion and equity. And then she says, the key point, which is we play sports with our bodies, not our identities. And yes. And what I want to say about that, which is quite damning for Ames Games, is that they said to her, we review the criteria every year on an annual basis.
1: Yes.
0: So the guidelines were removed, and I think it was April 2025 or earlier 2025, and now it's September 2026, and they've obviously either not reviewed it or they've reviewed it and decided to keep it in, which is questionable.
1: Exactly. That's interesting, yeah, because we review it annually, yeah. And like you said, it's been removed by the government and they've decided, obviously, they don't review it, or they have and they don't want to remove it. So that's, that is an interesting
0: Which then asks the question sort of, you know, and this is what I will ask them next week after the event's finished, is who decided, what's the process? Was this a error in the documentation that wasn't signed off, or was this a specific policy that you decided to keep in? And if so, on what legal basis?
1: Yeah.
0: Those are my questions. Yeah.
1: There's a Pete says here, Penny Murray, we received an email late last week from the school. They are covering these items in their class. 15-year-olds, friendships and relationships, gender identities, gender stereotypes, sexual identity, behaviour and orientation, the difference between sex and sexuality. Pete says their 15-year-old is, that's what they're looking at.
0: So that's exactly my argument that's been the whole way through, is when the relationship and sexuality education guidelines were removed, which was just a document sent to principals, it did not remove this from the classroom. And that, I mean, I talk about this all the time, and please, if you're not following Let Kids Be Kids in my work, please do, because I'm trying to keep parents informed on this, and we've got templates to opt out and ask questions and things on our website. But there is absolutely no way that this has been rolled back at all. It just hasn't. It's actually going full steam ahead with full funding. And I will say, we've got all the evidence to prove that Inside Out were part of the development of those guidelines. And even on the Sport New Zealand website still, through EONS, that Education Outside the Classroom, is a link to their booklet called their booklet about creating diversity groups. Inside Out's book, some of them have the Ministry of Education logo on them.
1: Oh my gosh. Where, like, Penny Murray was, is Erica Stanford in all this? I thought she was saying it was gone. Was it not
0: she knew all about it. It's in the Official Information Act requests, her name and her awareness of all of this. So that is my massive frustration, actually, with the political situation we're in coming up to the election, is we know what the left want. And so we have to work with the non-left. But unfortunately, part of National is, I would consider, left, because they have three years. She would get emails every single day or week from parents saying, can we just go back to some sanity? She still attends pride parades and things. So very, very frustrated with Erica Stanford.
1: You are right about parts of National. They are not the National of old, that's for sure. And then you get texts like this, Penny Murray. The most physical sport at Ames Games where this could happen is netball. Please explain where it's unsafe.
0: You want me to explain where it's unsafe for a teenage boy to be playing netball with teenage girls? Yeah.
1: Apparently that is the most physical sport, so why is that unsafe? But it's not. I think they're facetious in saying it's not an issue.
0: Yeah, of course. So in the Ames Games, netball has a mixed category. So if the girls know, girls can know that they're playing in a mixed team because they might be part of a mixed team. But there is also a girls-only category of Ames Games. And so my argument there is, if you're a boy and you want to identify as a girl and you want to play netball, the kindest thing that you can do to the girls that you're going to be playing with and against is to go into the mixed team. But using these transgender guidelines, it would deem that the boy can go into the girls-only team. And I would say most mothers and fathers of girls would be horrified by that, and they would say, there's a quick fix to this, put the kid in the mixed team. Yeah. And that's the thing, is that there are mixed codes at Ames Games. So if you've got a kid who's confused about what they are, which is very unfortunate, the whole diversity and inclusion of keeping them involved, well, they can play in the mixed teams, they can play mixed 3x3 basketball, they can do the BMXing, and no one cares.
1: Yeah,
0: but there are specific categories. Most of them are gendered or sexed, are either boys and girls. And you're not going to get a whole lot of girls, I would assume, wanting to identify as a boy and play against a boy in a sport, because their physicality would mean that they're probably not going to be competitive most of the time.
1: Exactly. Good stuff here. For parents listening, and I know you've touched on it, but who are sending their kids to AIMS or other sporting competitions, what's your advice, Penny Murray?
0: My advice is to just have these conversations with your children and let them know that you're there for them if they see something untoward. But enjoy the games. I mean, I'm all about let kids be kids. Be innocent about it. You know, we want our kids to be out there. We want them to be off their phones. We want them to be out there engaging. We want them to be out there meeting other kids and making friends. And sport's been a huge part of my life as a mother. So I'm not dissing the game at all. I'm not dissing the event. I think we need more kids at events like this.
1: Yeah.
0: However, I believe that adults have let them down by not putting guardrails around. And so it's the adult's job to make sure, if you're a parent, if you're a supervising adult on this, like, be common sense about this and don't be afraid to stand up against the madness and be risk being called a transphobe or a bigot or something like that, because this is our kids. This is our children.
1: Yeah. Hey, can I touch on something you mentioned a little while back about, you know, because you do get, I suppose it's hate emails or threats or negative comments. Do you get threats? Is it how bad is it?
0: They're only just online trollers, so they try and shut us all down by, you know, just being mean online. Some people, you know, I report. I don't meet them out in the street. Out in the street, there's a lot more sanity. But online, they are defending this madness to the death. And I can track a bunch of them. And like I said before, they're often people in education. And they're often people and there was one lady from pediatrics. You know, pediatrics, they're defending their industry. And what they don't understand or they don't want to know is that if they want to be whatever they want to be in their own time, that's their business as an adult. But don't bring this on their children.
1: Yeah, absolutely.
0: You know, that's really my line on it.
1: Mm. Can we talk now? No, and you did mention that, sorry, wrap up the AIMS games. You have reached out to them. You say that they will get back to you next week, or you're going to try and get a hold of them again next week. Is that where we are?
0: Yeah, I'll get hold of them again next week. Yeah, they just said that they were busy, which I get because I've organised events and things before, so I do. And I didn't mean to just drop it on them at the last minute. It was just kind of oh my gosh, it's coming up. I hope it's not. I was hoping it wasn't going to be in there and there was nothing to say. But when I saw that there was, it's like, well, I've got a duty of care to the to parents and the work that I do to actually just raise it. And I did put a reel out, but I did it. I didn't go out there being horrible about it. I was like, you know, we're all for the sport.
1: Yeah.
0: But parents need to be aware. So, yeah.
1: Also, to wrap this up, can we talk about your new website? Now, I thought you had a website, Penny Murray. Have you got a...
0: Well, I've got a Let Kids Be Kids website. We've got that, which is a new one's coming soon too, with way more information for parents on it. But Penny Marie, my own stuff, which is broader than just the Let Kids Be Kids, it was just going straight to my Substack. So I got to the point where I wanted to build a full website and also have, like, so people can send me in tips if they've got, because I get lots of information coming in. Some comes through Messenger and some comes through text, and I just want to get it all coming through the website. So and it's been quite cool because I've been able to go back and go, wow, I have done so much work over the last few years. I've done deep investigations, I've done podcasts, and I'm doing a People in Politics series at the moment with politicians or candidates, sorry, for the upcoming election around sort of central North Island in the area that I live, where they can come into my studio.
1: How's that going?
0: Yeah. It's great. So I've done, I decided to do something a little unique and different, which is every candidate that comes in the door, I've offered it to all parties because I'm not trying to be party specific. My whole, my saying is think you're invited. If I was sitting down with a candidate, what were the things I'd ask them? So every candidate gets the same set of questions. The video is only half an hour long and it's just an opportunity for local local people and it's sort of, you know, Waikato, Coromandel, Taranaki King Country, hopefully Tauranga, that sort of area, to just tune in, and then they get to meet their potential candidates. And it's working really well for the candidates that I've interviewed. I've got a couple more coming up this week.
1: Have you unearthed any rising stars or any kind of, oh my gosh, you shouldn't be anywhere near government?
0: Well, I started off with the Coromandel, and the first one I did was with Vincent Anderson, who's a new candidate for New Zealand First. And so I invited him in, and he'd never done an interview before, so he was off and away, and it worked really well for him because he had a lot of people out in the Coromandel area who were, you know, didn't know what to do, who now want to meet him when he travels around. So for him, it's worked really, really well. I've done an interview with Ash Palmer, so he's the Waikato candidate for ACT.
1: Yeah,
0: and he's great, and he's pretty pretty professional with his you know, with his campaigning anyway. So it's been really good to get to know him. And then I've actually got a national MP coming in. He's a current sitting MP coming up. So that's good because I've offered it to everybody. I've had a no from a Green Party candidate, and then I haven't heard back from most of the Labor and Green candidates at all. So I'll just be putting out what I find. But I'm not being, you know, if a Green or a Labor one came in, I'd be interviewing them and asking them the same questions because everybody has the right to know where everyone stands.
1: That's interesting to me because the Opportunity Party won't come on the platform, none of them. So, you know, it's like if,
0: Well, yeah, to me when a party does that, that's because they want to control their narrative.
1: Absolutely. Yeah, right? 100%. Yeah.
0: So that's enough of a red flag for the thinking person. And I saw that in the last election, certain people wouldn't get interviewed and it's because they can't control the questions.
1: Yep.
0: You know, well, I mean, I'm actually really kind to the candidates because I send them my questions beforehand and they can see that
1: you're
0: I'm
1: a nice person. Very nice.
0: But it's because I'm not trying to have a gotcha moment.
1: Yeah,
0: I'm working from the point of view of the potential voter and said, well, I'm just providing an opportunity for potential voters. So I am trying something a bit new, I think, because as a voter, that's what I want to know. I want to be responsible for weighing up the decisions myself without listening to all the noise and the salacious stuff.
1: Yeah. Geez, good stuff.
0: So, yeah, I'd love for people to go and check out pennymarie.nz.
1: So that's it. So it's pennymarie.nz. Simple, not calling you simple, but that's exactly what your website is.
0: The website
1: is
0: simple.
1: pennymarie.nz. Tony's already said it's a great website, by the way. So that's brilliant.
0: Oh, thanks, Tony.
1: Tony's been on it. Penny Marie, you're a bloody legend for doing this work. All good stuff. So, Penny, thank you so much. I'll look forward to looking at those candidate interviews. Because in a past in 2023, I took about a year off working in broadcasting and I ended up doing media training for some candidates. So it was very interesting putting questions, you know, to them and seeing how they answered. And that's how I met Ash Palmer, actually. So he was one of the people that I did a bit of training with. And he's on the show next week. So he's a good man, Ash. Yeah. So It's good meeting these people, New Zealand, everyday New Zealanders that, you know, they want to make a difference. Yeah. They're putting themselves out there and it's a big step. So I congratulate them. Some I just think, no, but good on you. And others are future stars. So that's brilliant. Penny Marie, always a pleasure.
0: I was just going to finish by saying we only tend to hear about the ones at the top, the ones that are on the mainstream media, but the country is full of candidates who are people like us who are trying to get in there to help us. So we have a right to hear them. So,
1: Have I asked you this before? I'm sure people have asked you, why have you not run to go into Parliament, make a change inside?
0: I think you have asked me before. I do get asked. I believe, it's the same as you in media, I just believe that my skill set is better used to bring information to people to get them to think and to also hold them to account. because I do a lot of research, and I would hate to be in a position where I'm told I'm not allowed to research something.
1: Yeah, yeah.
0: If I feel like it needs to be researched. So I think I've probably been doing this stuff for too long now. So, but I want to help, and so I'm, and that's the other thing, is that people either want to throw rocks, you know, or complain about things. And I'm like, if you think something's wrong, think of a way that you can help. So the way that I can help is to inform the people, but now also advocate at a political level with the data that I've got. And, yeah. And I mean, it's a hard slog, but to me, it sits well with me. Like, I know I'm doing the best that I can do. Not at this
1: always time. Always a pleasure, Penny Marie, and pennymarie.nz. Check out her new website, and of course, Let Kids Be Kids as well. We will catch up again soon, Penny. Thank you very much. Hey, we've got to grab a break. We did have a good chat with Penny Marie. I'll come back to some of your texts. Do join in. Everything that Penny was talking about then, 0800 332 283 on the platform.
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6: Shane Jones, Deputy Leader of New Zealand First, invites you to his three upcoming public meetings in Opotiki, Gisborne and Wairoa. Shane's Opotiki public meeting is at 2 p.m. on Saturday 5th of September at the Opotiki RSA. On Sunday 6th of September, Shane's meetings are in Gisborne 2 p.m. at the Emerald Hotel and in Wairoa at 6 p.m. at Gemmell's Cafe and Bar on Marine Parade. 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
1: G'day, Boise here. I'm standing for New Zealand First and the Hutt South electorate. I'm up against some real Beltway insiders from the big parties. But as a Lower Hutt lad, I'm going to give it my best shot. 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It's the Putting Right that counts. 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
4: Well, always good to catch up with Penny Marie there. Do check out her website, by the way, pennymarie.nz. Vanessa says, Leah, I can confirm my daughter has played college, rep and club netball competitively for over 12 years. She's a tall, skinnyish shooter and has had a fair amount of tussling in the circle where it can get highly competitive. She often faced large female goalkeepers and goal defenders twice her width. She's been in A&E with concussion twice due to excessive physicality and infringements by opponent players. I can't imagine what this would look like had those GK and GD defenders been males. Yeah, thanks for that, Vanessa, because that text that said, you know, oh, what's the problem if it's just netball, that's not physical. Have you, like, as you've just said, if you've seen a netball game, there's a lot of argy-bargy, and it is physical, my gosh. In fact, the school opposite my house is a college, and I do cut through the school most days, take the dog for a walk. And they do a lot of practice after school. It's a very sporty school. And they do have a lot of netball practice going on. And it's just practice on their courts that we kind of cut through. And I see the girls there all the time now. And even in practice, I still think it's quite, geez, people, they're mates. So it's where they're, oh, sorry about that. You hear them go, oh, sorry. But they, you know, when they go for the ball, they go for the ball. So, yeah. Thank you for that, Vanessa. On a side note about that, and it's going, I'm going to have to pull out one of those not in my day stories, but these young girls, because it's a high school, I don't even know how to put this, Kelly, because I'm going to sound like I'm A, really massively old-fashioned, and B, what's your issue with it? But what they wear, Kelly, and this is just in practice, I don't know if I'd let my daughter dress like that. Like, they literally wear undies. You know, like the bins.
5: Oh, that's good.
4: No, these girls are in, like, knickers.
5: I get it. Like, hot pants.
4: You know, like, guys, hot pants. My husband's got them for undies. You know, like the little boy legs.
5: Yeah,
4: he's got,
5: yeah,
4: you know,
5: yeah.
4: He wears the boy leg underwear, knickers. He doesn't wear knickers. Does he?
5: Keep it to
4: only
5: yourself.
4: Only on the weekends. No. Only the lacy variety. Away. Only, yeah, when I'm away, the lacy variety. But the, you know, the boy leg, tight ones.
5: Yeah, I get it, yeah.
4: These girls running around the courts, I see them like pretty much a couple of times a week. And they are, I know how I'm sounding.
5: No, but, I get it. And most of them are innocent, so it's yeah, okay, so but it's like, some of them aren't, and you're like, oh, God.
4: But it's like they're so high, yeah, and they're so tight. And girls, and here's the other thing, and part of me goes, you go, girl, don't you worry about body shaming. Some of these girls are not small girls, by the way, but good on them for competing and playing and all that. Mm. But they have these tight pants on as well. But it does not leave much to the imagination, is what I'm saying. And yeah, you have got young boys playing on the field next to them and they don't seem to look, I don't know, again, it's all changed since I was at school.
5: Boys aren't into that just yet.
4: Maybe boys don't look at girls anymore, I don't know. But I always walk through and I go, I don't want to look at them. I don't want to look at them. I'm not looking at them because...
5: This makes you uncomfortable. I think it's a day of the age thing.
4: I do, I feel so old even saying this. I don't know.
5: No, I understand. I mean, even from my younger thing, I mean, I played netball back when I was at primary school, and call me old-fashioned, that was in the 90s, and we had these big, long, pleated Adidas bloody down-to-the-knee skirts, you know, proper netball skirts, you think back to the days. So, yeah, in what they wear now is like an all-in-one dress, and it's a little bit short, and yeah, cool, whatever.
4: I will,
5: they wear the little Spanx under it, or whatever they call
4: I
5: them.
4: I wore rompers. Oh, oh, rompers, Kelly Fox.
5: Yeah, see, that's where you and I are a different generation.
4: I had rompers. And
5: before that, how dare you show your ankle?
4: And when I was my suitor, I had sexy little ankles poking out. No, look, seriously, I know it's the times and this is what the girls wear, and I think it's just practice after school when they wear the proper netball skirts when they're playing away. But I don't know. I just, I remember coming home, and I did say to my husband, I just cut through the netball courts and the girls were practicing. He's like, oh, yeah. And I said, oh, they're in their undies. He's like, what? I said, they're in their undies. He's like, he just went, oh, that's a bit weird. And I said, well, it's not really undies. It's probably they're playing the undies. But anyway, I'm going off course, so I'm going to stop now. Leah, so yes, where were we? Penny Marie, yes, I did that one. I must say, says this texter, I'm back to enjoying the All Blacks again. Oh, that's good. I know, I believe one of the big troublemakers within the AB's last few years has now gone to Inside Out. Really? Who? Judy O'Brien? You mean the women's explains a lot. All right, good. Leah, the Nats and ACT are terrified of losing votes and are desperate to not alienate a voter, so won't deal with the only one opposing this in the Prime Minister as Winston Peters. Yeah, I suppose could be. Leah, I'm not a Christian, but my kids go to a Catholic school and boy am I glad, because they do none of this BS. They just teach common sense stuff, says Simon. Sabine, I knew that name from. A lovely name, Sabine. Thank you so much, Penny. It's not generally known how deep gender identity has been embedded through our institutions. Yeah. And thanks, Penny. You are fighting the hard fight for the families. And that's from Tony in the Tassie. Tony in Tasmania. Well, it's been a while. It feels like years. Hello, Sean.
6: Hello, Leah. I was just transiting. I've been travelling on a mission over to Sydney, so I've been very busy.
4: But you can't, tell me, being a spy, of course.
6: I can't tell you. And I want to say is, in the spirit of common sense, I don't have to drag up my eyes, we need to stop, because transgenderism is everywhere, we need to stop Michael Laws and Sean Plunkett ever putting on netball undies and playing it. Just stop that. By the way, Sabine is a beautiful French name. Alexandre Dumas, the Ben who wrote Three Musketeers and The Count of Monte Cristo, Sabine was a noblewoman character in Three Musketeers. Oh. It is a beautiful French name. So
4: Look at that. Sabine is beautiful. Beautiful name.
6: I have a strong view on this, and I personally think it is a dangerous health and safety issue. Mm-hmm. I was talking to some of my American Australian colleagues over in Sydney, and I'm just passing through now. In the US, there's been several cases of young girls being seriously injured. Several of them, not just on the women's NBA, but in the high school volleyball, where one girl a couple of years ago had a ball thrown with such force she had brain injury issues.
4: Oh my gosh.
6: And then there's the fairness issue where you had Leah Thomas, who was this American guy who suddenly said he's a woman, and then he went from 410th in the collegiate men's sports to first woman because he was beaten by a length and a half.
4: Yeah.
6: So there is a fairness
4: Disgusting.
6: Issue. It is bizarre how these people, I think, I don't want to sound like I'm Donald Trump's nephew twice removed, but these people are fully embracing cultural Marxism. This is the hill I've chosen to die on. A man is a man, a woman's a woman. This has nothing to do with gay or lesbian. If you want to be gay or lesbian, if you want to dress up in a dress and call yourself Prudence at night, that's your business.
4: Yeah, absolutely.
6: But when you endanger, that is child endangerment. And my son did go to a Catholic school, and they just teach the basic. And a lot of other state schools do too, like Rangitoto up here, which is famously, produced Alan Peachey, was a national MP at one stage. Some schools just teach the basic, and you find they're the ones who are at the top of the rankings for the thing. I think it is very, very bizarre. And the weird thing is, Erica Stanford has done some good things, but she is as woke as they come.
4: Yeah,
6: I'm in the North Shore. My neighbouring electorate is East Coast Bays. And East Coast Bays, you can go there and you see the old South African flags and there's more churches per capita, but it's muscle memory. When you go into the voting booth, you see the NP symbol, you just tick it.
4: Yeah.
6: Murray McCully, your predecessor, was as unwoke. This is the guy he called the operatic society, the Boto and Ballotite Spruity Brigade. good old Murray the Dark Prince. But if I never understood why NZ First and ACT, because they had such, they had National Party candidates in both those MPs in both those electorates had like 25,000 majority, never put a decent candidate in. I am voting for NZ First this year. I'll say it openly because I not just for a social conservative pursuit, but I like what Shane Jones is doing. I believe in resource development. I like what he's doing. And I've been driven from the National, and I used to be a member. And I think there's a hidden, and I know you've got Ashley Church on as one of your favourite people. Goes, oh, you can't take leave off. If whatever. I'm going to vote how I want to vote, Ashley. Stick to property and freeing yourself. I believe there's a vote pool of tens of thousands. And I haven't got a daughter, I've got sons, but I wouldn't want to be the father of a daughter because I'm afraid what's going to happen. These people, when that Parker, that lady came to speak at Albert Parker, was it last year? Last year?
4: Kelly J.
6: And they had these trans activists where literally beating them, and there was you know, fist fights and things. A guy in a dress with duct tape is still a guy. And go from, and Kwilei Wong, you got other callers come in. It's lovely to see you again, albeit fleetingly. We'll hear from you again.
4: Did you hear my conversation about?
6: Yeah, I did.
4: Opportunity Party's treaty policy.
6: Yeah, if you look at their membership and what they've announced, this is nutty. Their current announced candidates are either into DSA, Democratic Socialism, or they've been to left wing university, or they've actually one was a member of the Commonwealth. These are hardcore, and they are a stalking horse. Mm. I think it is a creation that left us like a Frankenstein. And the Maori economy is what we gave. Like I said, New Zealand's GDP is $364 billion. If we actually did what she wants to do, we'd be bankrupt. My son

0: No, I want to hear more about Uncle Taffy's frilly knickers, says Brett. Yeah, the only gay in the village, no. There you go, back 60 years. Oh dear, hang on. No, not today. Sometimes we can, dames. Sometimes we can't. Leah, there should be more fat, hairy guys jogging in tights to balance the universe with girls in tights. I will head out this evening, says Pete. Good on you, Pete. Off you go. Hi, Leah. The Ames Games 2026 includes rugby sevens, hockey and water polo, amongst all the other sports. Cool. Great. Good to know. Leah, great interview with Penny Marie. Thanks. I stopped playing netball at 13 when I got smashed in my developing breasts by an opponent, and the pain was so bad, I never went back. Ooh. Cheers, says Fliss. Yeah, well. I played netball. I played every sport at school for a season, for a year, and didn't like a lot of them. Just a netball. I didn't like netball. I did play. I was actually okay at it, but I don't know. I felt it was a bit too, everyone was always in your face, obviously, because you're trying to shoot for a goal and you've got a hand right there. So netball wasn't my thing. I played cricket. Found that super boring. Oh my God, cricket. To this day, I still find cricket absolutely mind-numbing. Unless you're right at the crease and you can run, but that's it. Played soccer. I quite enjoyed soccer. Rugby wasn't around for girls back in my day, and I wouldn't have ever played it anyway. And do you know what I fell in love with? There's a few more. I can't remember. Hockey. Hockey, like you, Fliss, didn't get hurt in my breasts, but I got whacked in the shins by a blooming hockey stick. Hurt so much. I had a dent. I think it broke something. I had a dent for years, and it's not there anymore. Fat's probably covered it. And I was out. That was it. You can take hockey and put it where the sun don't shine. But do you know what I fell in love with? Softball. Jeez, I love softball. And I was pretty good at it, if I say so myself. And we'd play Saturday mornings. And I really enjoyed it. That was one sport I'd get up for. Oh, and then after that, I got my horses and went riding. So all sports went. I just kept my horses. All right. I've got to grab the last break team. 0800-332-83. And I'm just making sure I've just got all my texts before we move on. All right, we are back shortly on the platform.
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2: 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Your 8-foot boa constrictor on the dash? 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
5: It is time once more for a specific reading from A Different Kind of Power, the political memoir or the life memoir of the former Prime Minister of New Zealand, Jacinda Ardern. On 11th August, the first official day of campaigning, I made a series of stops in Whanganui, stopping at a pharmacy to thank employees who'd worked through the worst part of COVID. Someone handed me a heavy object. It was a gift for me, a clear tumbler, glass, hand blown. On the interior base was a three-dimensional mountain that I did not immediately recognize. I'd been given a similar glass by the Japanese Prime Minister Shinzo Abe that featured Mount Fuji. Standing there beneath the fluorescent lights, my mouth frozen in a smile, I turned the glass over in my hand, ran my fingers over the raised bottom, trying to guess which geography I was looking at. Could it be Mount Ruapehu? Too small. Maybe the Ruahine Rangers. I held it up to the light. The pharmacy worker had just spoken. I must not have heard him correctly because I could swear he said nipple. I'm sorry, I said. It's a nipple, he repeated. It was crafted by the artist to bring attention to breast cancer. I am not making this up, by the way. This is really in the book. Oh! I was suddenly conscious of the seriousness of the subject, but also the way I was holding it. Is there a proper way to hold a nipple glass? I wondered. It's beautiful, I said, and it really was. To this day, it has pride of place in my cabinet, but on that day, with the media nearby, cameras at the ready, I decided the best way to hold it would be carefully and in its box. Yes, you have to put the nipple in the box, don't you?
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8: In this update, Wellington's in the firing line of an overnight storm, with commuters being warned to brace for heavy rain, strong winds and flooding tomorrow morning. Met Service says a complex system is moving north across the country, bringing widespread rain to parts of the North Island in the coming 24 hours. A heavy rain watch is in place for southern and eastern Wellington and Wairarapa until 2 tomorrow afternoon. Meteorologist Samkelo Magwala says heavy falls will linger as commuters begin heading to work. ACT has promised it will seek a better deal from the Paris Agreement if it makes up part of the next government. The party's unveiled a sweeping overhaul of our climate policy if it's re-elected. This includes scrapping net zero, removing the price floor for emissions trading scheme sales, and introducing a carbon tax refund. Leader David Seymour says every country is backing away from their emissions targets, so we'd just be following our trade partners.
9: If we stick to this rigid zero carbon at 2050 and they all go the other way, then we're going to end up as the last people at the party that no one else wanted to go to.
8: A blood test could one day help doctors catch melanoma before it spreads to the brain. Auckland University researchers are looking at how melanoma cells get past the brain's natural defences and what happens when they do. About 90% of melanomas will eventually spread to the brain. Research fellow Dr. Akshata Anchan says this will be the focus for the next 2 years of research.
10: The hope is to then use those results to apply for essentially access to patient samples to see if we can detect what we've seen in the lab in New Zealand patients.
8: Virtual farm visits for school students are helping close the urban-rural divide. Last year, the Farmer Time for Schools program, funded by Beef and Lamb New Zealand, connected with more than 1,000 year 0 to 8 students with farmers across the country. National coordinator Marie Burke says every single teacher surveyed reported they loved it, and it can be linked to all areas they're already teaching. That's news.
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0: Leah Parnapper on the platform.
1: Well, happy Friday. I hope you are having a good time. We certainly are here in the studio. Leah Parnapper with you, producer Kelly here as well. Now, what do we got coming up? We've still got a lot in this hour, and I'd love to hear from you guys. So 0800 33 22 83. Anything we have talked about today?

0: months of stress. Do you, I suppose, do you have evidence, if that's the right word, of how many businesses are actually getting dragged into grievous, personal grievous disputes? You know, is it quite rampant, I suppose I'm asking?
1: Yeah, look, so we know which ones end up in the tribunal, but the ones that we are really concerned about are the ones that, you know, like the AMA or the business associations have done surveys on of their membership. And they are the ones where we see employees that have been dismissed or are going through a dismissal process of some sort or a restructure that claim a PG, but it doesn't actually get to a tribunal. And what is happening with those is that an employer sent a letter, often actually from an employment advocate, which is another issue that we're sort of trying to deal with, and I can get onto that. And or a lawyer that says, you know, if you don't pay this person XYZ amount of money, they are going to take you through the employment court. And because of the way that the employment court is set up, that's enough to put the living fear into everybody. And so we don't have a solid stat on how many people get to that point because they just pay. Honestly, most small businesses will tell you they'll just pay to make them go away. But it shouldn't be like that. We shouldn't be getting ourselves in this situation at all. And we think that we can circumvent this and we can sort it out like adults. They do it in other countries. They've been doing it.

0: there's a lot of legal fees. Usually that's quite far down the track. So you end up spending a lot of money. Yeah.
1: Does the employee always have to be in this situation? Will the employee always be offered compensation? Because, I mean, to me, if I was the cafe worker and they said, look, come on, Leah, we both know this isn't working. What, you know, let's have a chat. I wouldn't just leave without some money. So, I mean, there's in this process, the employer's no doubt going to give some compensation. But does I believe the bill doesn't set a minimum payout. How do you both agree on a figure?
0: Yeah, so that's right. It doesn't have a minimum payout in it, and that was something that the Select Committee looked at. But it varies depending on job role and industry as to what someone would think is acceptable. What we know right now is there are prices or there are amounts that people pay when a PG popped up. And so there's already kind of like a rough guide around what it would be to pay, what would be acceptable to pay someone and what they would think is acceptable to move on. But it could be anywhere from like 2 weeks pay, 4 weeks pay, for example. It could be helping them relocate somewhere to another city, for example. You might want to help with the relocation costs. It could be negotiating, staying on until they find another position, for example. Like there's quite a few different things you could do under this that is quite honestly what we should all be doing as adults, having these discussions and you know, not getting ourselves into these big lengthy legal disputes and actually acting like adults. So I think there is many things that could be in that agreement, but that is up to the employer and the employee. And at no point of time does an employee have to accept an offer. Things can just carry on as normal. An employer wouldn't be able to ask you right away again to enter into that. But what happens overseas is that employees and employers know the relationship's broken down. So often they do come to a reasonable agreement at that point because they know that otherwise there's going to be, you know, the other performance management reviews, restructures, all kind of things that will happen to move someone on. So they want to cut that early. And quite honestly, if you're an employee, you might want a good reference and don't want to burn your bridges in industries where, you know, like it could be small. Think about journalism, right? Like you don't want to burn your bridges there.
1: Talking to the wrong girl, but yeah. Oh no, to be fair, I'm quite proud. I don't think I've burnt any bridges in my 39 years of doing this or whatever. You know.
0: Yeah.

0: is employment advocates out there that don't have to have any training, any legal background. They can just say they are an advocate, so they don't have to be registered, for example. They don't adhere to any professional body. And they can essentially work on an employee's behalf. And there are some very good ones that might have, you know, worked in legal professions. They might have been a legal aide or something at some point, and they actually know a lot. But then you get other individuals that are popping up, and they have signs in the pub toilets that say, you know, has your employer done X, Y, Z? You might be eligible for money. And we are basically they're the no win, no fee guys. And they charge an awful lot of money, because what they do is they go out, they threaten the small business owner often, the ones that can't, you know, afford big legal costs. Yeah. And even the small employer might go to their lawyer, and their lawyer often says, you know what, maybe you do just to pay them. And that can be $10,000, $20,000, $30,000. And so these guys are rampant. And Brock Van Velden, as Minister for Workplace Safety and Employment Relations, has started a piece of work to look into how prevalent this is. And there has been an open inquiry, essentially, so businesses have been able to submit, and they're working through that right now. So I think the next government's going to have a look at how we manage that. And you know, we don't have to set up a whole new qualification or profession or anything like that, but there has to be some kind of liability on these guys that are going around claiming to have legal expertise and ripping off small business.
1: Yeah, they're just blooming snake oil sellers, buyers, whatever they're called. Laura, Labor has described this as a solution looking for a problem, and says these sorts of negotiations already happen through the existing employment system. What's your response to that?
0: I would say that Labor are completely out of touch with what it's like to run a small business. And I would tell them to go out and actually talk to our small businesses, because that's what I've been doing this whole entire term. I've also owned a small business, and a lot of the ACT MPs are small business owners or have owned one. And this is a problem, and it's one of the reasons that people do not take on any new staff, particularly in small business environments, because when it doesn't work out, it becomes really stressful, and it's really hard for everybody, including the employee. And you know what? I also talked to employees about this that had been through lengthy disputes with employers, and I said, you know, had your employer, there was one that said, no, I would have gone through that process, but every other person said to me, if my employer had just said to me up front, this isn't working, and had offered me financial reparations to move on, and it, you know, and potentially other things, they would have 100% taken that. So this would have all been done a lot quicker. And the Labor's process that they talk about, that is only once you're in a dispute, you know, so that has to be quite bad at that point. We're talking, you know, potentially months or a year of disgruntled employee and employer behaviour. Yeah.
1: I get it. And I think it's a good idea. The only thing I keep little bit that's going off in the back of my head is the bit about, you know, what is a good compensation package. I mean, you said it could be a couple of weeks. It could be moving them out of town. You know, and I'm thinking, if it was me, it depends on how greedy or clued up the employee is. If they go, yeah, you're right, it's not working, what do we do? And the employer goes, well, look, here's a couple of grand. And I go, mate, put another zero in there, ain't going to happen. You know, and then it can get messy again, because I go, well, I'm not giving you 20K. And I go, well, then I'm staying put. You know, that's the only thing, because there's no set minimum payout. It doesn't say, you know, you've been here only 2 months, so you're eligible for a week, or you've been here a year, you're eligible for 3 months. You know, if there was like a template, I don't know. That's the only thing. Greedy people, Laura. I just don't know if they're, you know.
0: Yeah, I totally hear you on that. But I guess at the end of the day, I expect there to probably be a bit of back and forth between what an employer offers and an employee offers. Yeah. But employers know right now what they will get from a

0: a PG lawyer coming to them if they move this person via one of those other mechanisms and they don't do it well. So there is like values out there, and there are values set. But I'm also not completely against putting something like that in the legislation if it was to progress in the future. So, you know, that could be something that we could look at as we're running out of sitting days. So it's going to be going into a new year, a new parliament. And that is something that we could, I'm open to discussing for sure.
1: I just feel that, you know, if you do get a kid or somebody, it doesn't have to be a kid, I don't want to say kid, but someone that just goes to a job, you know, they're not really that keen on it. They're not, but they're there. And then, a couple of weeks in, even maybe a month, 2 months, and it's not working. And the employer says, all right, let's have this conversation. Yeah, all right then. So, you know, you've only been here 2 months, so we think it's fair that we give you like a week's wages and you can leave. They'll be like, no way, Jose. And then they basically, you know, they basically will try and fleece them. So what I'm saying is I just feel that if there was a template, it's at least it protects the employer and the employees knows what they're going to get, I suppose. Anyway, but like you said, it's things that you can work on.
0: You're right. And look, the other thing, I guess, is around that scenario, though, is that we brought back 90-day trials. So if you're an employer and you are signing anybody into a contract, you should be putting them on a 90-day trial anyway, because then you don't have to have a reason if it doesn't work out. You can move them on. So, look, I think, but to your point, what if it's like 4 or 5 months down the track and they, the type of cases that I hear are, you know, someone who chronically takes 1 day off a week, but you can't ask them for a medical certificate because it's only 1 day a week. And you know, the rest of the team has been let down because they're all having to work hard. And then when they are at work, everybody's grumpy at them. Or the people that shack up and get in a relationship at work, and then when they break up, they're salty at each other. And, you know, no one wants to leave, and everyone knows someone has to go. These are the situations that we're talking about here, but you make a good point. Should there be an accepted value? I think the market can sort that out themselves, but it's not something that I'm against looking into.
1: Okay. Just a few more questions. National supports the bill, and New Zealand First originally supported it through the first stage, but it's now pulled its support. Why is that? Do you know?
0: Yeah, look, they haven't really said. Their comment was that they are worried about the employee protections. They don't have a member of their party on the Education and Workforce Select Committee, so they haven't actually followed the bill through the process to see which safeguards we had in there. But they have indicated that they intend to follow the lead of Labor on this one, which is a bit concerning because, you know, we are a coalition, we tend to work together. I'm open to like the changes you just mentioned. If there was other things that they wanted to see in this legislation, I would be more than happy to negotiate with them on those kind of changes as well. But yeah, there does seem to be a little bit of an inkling for them to sort of break up and break away. And I don't know if this is a sign of things to come. I hope not, but you know, can't say either way.
1: Is this an example of shacking up together and then you've broken up and it's gone salty?
0: Could be. Oh, gosh, what should I be demanding from them, right? Exactly. We're breaking up.
1: You march into Winston's office, Laura, and you demand something.
0: I know. The thing is, I don't like whiskey or cigarettes, so I'm not sure. But,
1: All right. Look, I've already had someone text in and say, hey, this is such a good policy. From Michelle. I think she's a business owner. But for those, finally, Laura, what do you say to an employee listening who might think, this sounds like a law designed to make it easier for my boss to get rid of me? Why should they see this as a good thing for them as well?
0: What I would say is that any of these kind of conversations that your boss might want to have with you, they can only do if you agree to it. So if you felt like you were being pressured, you felt like your employer was being unfair, I would say just say no and get some legal advice. There's absolutely no reason, though, if you have been working at a company, you know, for a wee while or maybe even just a year, and you know that things aren't going right with potentially one of your supervisors, or it could even be another employee, and there are issues there, and you might think, you know what, it is time for me to move on, but I know if I resign, I don't have anything else to go to, I don't get any compensation, and I don't, and MSD would punish me for that if I was to resign. So be open to these conversations if they were to happen, because it's not the same as being dismissed, and it's not the same as resigning. So I think it's a really good thing for an employee as well. And also, if you're out there looking for a job, it is really important that we have a flexible job market so that employees actually give you a go. That would be what I'd say to those that are out there that are employees that could be concerned about this, because it's about getting the balance right between employee protection and employers' rights, and making employers feel comfortable and empowered to hire somebody and give them a shot. So that would be my final message.
1: No, that's good message. Well said. Laura, good to catch up. I know you're busy. My gosh, you guys are in crazy times now, aren't you? Is it going well?
0: Crazy times. It's going well. It's fun. I'm just counting down. We've got 1.5 sitting weeks in Parliament.
1: Yes.
0: And I just want to get out there and talk to good people. You know, we've been putting up our hoarding signs, knocking on doors, telling people we're putting them on their fence, talking to just really good, like salt of the earth people that are just so nice and are so positive about where our country could actually be. Like that is really, that motivates me. I'm looking forward to getting out there and doing it.
1: How's, I know I shouldn't ask you this, but how's old P. Henry doing? How's Paul?
0: I mean, he's doing great. He's doing great. If you haven't, have you seen him yet at one of his tours?
1: No, Liam? I haven't. I mean, I've seen him, oh gosh, I used to work with Paul, but I saw him at an ACT rally before he joined a couple of years ago. He was a guest speaker. That must have got the juices flowing in his head. But he was fantastic. I mean, I know he's fantastic to watch. So no, when he comes close to my area, I'll go and heckle him. No, I won't.
0: You'll have to go. I mean, the beauty of Paul is that he's not a seasoned politician, so he can tell you what he sees as the individual and what his reckons on New Zealand and what he thinks we need to do and why ACT's the best party place to do that. And I think that really resonates with a lot of people. I mean, he does have some colourful language, so if you're a little bit prudish, probably block your ears when he says a few of those profanities. But you know what? He's great energy. He's super positive. He does not need to be putting his hand up for Parliament. He has got a great life, but he really cares about New Zealand. He wants to make our country like the best place it could possibly be. So I think, he's doing wonderful. Hopefully he's not getting too tired out there, but
1: he is a naturalist. There's a difference. So basically, you know, he likes to take his kit off. So just, you know, be careful when he's on a tour. He might.
0: Gosh, no. Now you might be turning people up coming to see him.
1: No, I think you'll be okay in a crowd.
0: Or turning them on.
1: Well, who knows? Maybe that'll pack out the audience more. Hey, Laura, look, thank you so much. Maybe. I appreciate your time. That is Laura McClure, ACT's small business spokesperson. So, look, Michelle has already said this. What you said, hey, this is such good policy. Character differences is a part of life, Michelle. Yeah. Now, regarding New Zealand First, who initially supported the bill and now say they won't, I believe their concern essentially was what this policy is described as mutual between employer and employee. NZ First says isn't necessarily mutual if the employer is the one who walks into the room and starts the conversation. I get it. I actually think there's some good stuff here, because she has a point. There are a lot of businesses who are not willing to take on new people because it is difficult to get rid of said person. There is a lot of hoops to jump through. You know, written, offer them other roles. Can you move them into another part of the company? If that's, you know, there is, it's drawn out, it's long, it's costly. And so small businesses are going, no, I can't be bothered with that. That's just, I mean, big companies, big, huge companies go through it all the time because they've got lawyers on speed dial. But, you know, and I've been through enough of these myself. where they tell you your role's no longer, you know, tenable, but you've got a week to get back to us and tell us what you think. I can tell you right now, go jump, you know. I'll give you a week and then they've already made up their mind that you're going, or but they have to go through the process, don't you know. So it is difficult. It's difficult to get rid of somebody. So legally, I mean, you know, if the employer stuffs up, well then, you know, you're in for the high jump if you miss a step. So this way you were supposed to be able to go as an adult, can I have a conversation? Yeah, sure. Look, hey, look, it's just not working out for a certain reason. Okay. So, you know, what can we do here for you to very kindly leave? And then this, as I pointed out to Laura, this compensation thing to me is so grey areaed, because there's no minimum payout. There's no rule. There's no template that says Leah's been here for a year. You're having a conversation for her to leave. What does Leah want? Well, Leah wants as much as Leah can get, right? And the employer's going, well, I ain't giving you that much money. So, okay, we agree to disagree, so I'm staying. And how uncomfortable is that? So now you've got an employee that's gone, oh, well, maybe I will take a personal grievance now, because I don't know. Never owned a business, but I've worked for enough businesses and companies to know how they do it, how they get rid of you. And if I was put into that situation as an employee, I ain't walking out with a week's worth of pay. You can forget that. So where do we go? Interesting, guys. Libos, Leah will lose their heads. Mr. Henry at a pub with many flags on the ceiling and one is a Confederate one. I reckon every business, Leo says, Leo, I reckon every business should be able to sack one person a year just because they want. Pay redundancy. The old deal was 4 weeks plus a week for each year. Yeah, it used to be. They got rid of that, Leo, years and years ago. Most companies did. You know, it used to be if you've been in that company for years and years, you're like, oh, well, when I leave, I'm going to get paid out something big. And all you get is normally now your holiday pay. And that's it. All right, we've got to grab the break, team. 0800 debate. Love to hear from any businesses, by the way. And employees. You heard that. You heard Laura.
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3: 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You can see all New Zealand First

0: this. You wouldn't hire him.
1: Yeah.
0: But after a week, we were like, he's weird. We like him. You know, like, and he brought something.
1: Something into the team. Yeah. Please.
0: Which added to the team, and you would have never... You're going through some hiring process with someone, you wouldn't have hired them.
1: Yeah, I see what you're saying.
0: You know, they would have never made the cut. But it gave you an opportunity to hire people who were a bit different. And so, I don't know, I think there's something to be said about that.
1: Is it still like that? Because, you know, when you watch American movies, right, they always, I remember watching one and whatever it was, they went, you're fired, get out. And it was quite a recent one. It was on a Netflix series. And I said to my husband, you can't do that. And he said, what? He goes, you always pick up the weird things in movies, Leah. And I go, you can't do that. And he went, what? I said, you can't. He just walked in and said, you're fired, get out. And she went, what have I done? He goes, oh, just get out. He goes, no, that's America. You can. I said, really? Yeah. Still? You can? He goes, because he lived there for a while. And but I wondered if it had changed. But maybe it doesn't, because they write it. They're still writing it into, like, programs out of America that are quite recent. So that
0: it
1: you
0: depends
1: can
0: on the state, I think. There's like different minimum wages per states, and there's you know, like I remember when I first went over there, I think the minimum wage was like $5, but no one was getting $5. You know, that's like going to some places, you know, and in Auckland, and you know, the minimum wage for a dishwasher might be X, but actually to get a dishwasher in Auckland, you've got to pay a lot more money. So, you know, they have a really low one. But I actually, and when I've hired staff in the past in New Zealand, in one of my old jobs, you know, where it was my job to hire staff, I took some people who came into the business, totally, I misread it. And they were terrible fits.
1: Oh.
0: And I was stuck with them and had to move them around. And luckily I could kind of move them around a couple of departments to get them to fit. And because they kind of lied a bit about their skills, I hadn't back-checked properly and things like that. And so they really couldn't do the job I would hire them for. But other times where, you know, one of the best employees ever was, it was for an outside job, and the only job that he'd ever had was closing jars at a jar factory.
1: Oh,
0: that was it.
1: No, and that's all he'd done.
0: And
1: you gave him a chance,
0: and he ended up moving to other companies and promoted, doing a trade in the company, and amazing career. And so you just never know. And if you can't take that chance, then people don't get a chance and they sit on the dole. I don't know, I think. You know?
1: Part of me actually quite like that idea that after a week your boss came to you guys, the team, and said, what do you guys think? Because it's so important, you know, when you work in a team that you like look, you don't have to love everybody. You're never going to, right? But, you know, if you've got someone there that is just an absolute nobody likes, who causes more chaos than anything, yet they get to stay and infect the whole team, I like that. I thought that's pretty grown up of your boss to actually put that out to the team, because you're the ones having to work with that person every day.
0: Yeah, he's amazing. He's an amazing leader, and I learned a lot from him when I was younger.
1: Yeah.
0: But the good thing that we learned was that, you know, and I learned moving forward from that, is you just never know. So if you've got a good feeling, take a chance. But in New Zealand, it's really hard to take that chance, because you end up, if you get it wrong, it's a PG, thousands of dollars. It's happened to my father, and you know, it's really tough. It's on a small business where it's just him as the owner, and you might have 8 employees or something. It's really difficult.
1: No, it is. Look, good convo, Pete. Good on you, mate. Yeah. Thanks for the call. You have a good weekend. The only thing about, obviously, if you're the one that gets let go on that day, is, you know, employees, you need a bit of protection, because, you know, you're paying mortgages and rents and you could have a family, and you've got to be protected. A part of me goes, just get out, you're fired. I can understand how Pete said in America it was good where he worked. But, you know, I think it is too hard to get rid of people. At the moment, I quite like what Laura

0: as what actors come up with. I still think it needs a bit of tidying up, because you can't just, you know, you can't kick someone out that day when you've got to give them a runway. You've got to give them a sufficient runway financially and time, you know, even if it's a couple of weeks, and say, like, okay, two weeks pay on top of holiday pay, but that's it. There's got to be something to at least can make rent, for goodness sake. Imagine, oh, hang on. Now, this is quite a long one. I hope I can open. When you send in really long texts, people, I can, it opens to a certain time, a certain, you know, amount of words, and then it goes off into the ether. Anyway, I think I've got it all. Anyway, Glenn says, Leah, I got laid off earlier this year after 20-something years with the practice. While the place was shutting down due to decline in work and the cash flow had dried up, no redundancy provisions, just holiday paid out and 4 weeks' notice, which we worked anyway. Many, many weeks of unused sick leave, which, of course, not paid out. Finally, taking the risk to start my own business, challenging environment to start something, but nice to only negotiate with myself and the co-founder. We plan to succeed and will scale everything using contract staff to avoid the employer-employee trap as long as we can. First step is we need to be able to pay ourselves first, though, lol. Well, Glenn, I applaud you on the big step to start with someone else, your own business. Isn't that interesting, though, that you are going to contract staff out, you know, get contractors instead of taking on that employee-employer trap? You've called it the trap. And that's I get it, and I find that, but that's quite sad, isn't it? That's where New Zealand has got to. Whether it's now, is it our employment laws, it's a trap. Employers see it as a trap. You get employees, you know, nothing but headaches come with it, which is a real shame. This is maybe why I talked about yesterday young people that can't find jobs. Anywho, but that's good on you. And the other thing you said that I find interesting, many, many weeks of unused sick leave, which of course are not paid out because they're not. So take your bloody sick leave, people, you know. Don't be that person. Don't be a martyr and say, oh, I'm never sick. I don't need my 10 days, or I think is it going down? No, well, now it's not even that, is it? It's done by how many hours you work. Take your sick leave is what I'm saying. Leah, imagine if the All Blacks had to go through such an elaborate process for who goes on the field each week. Bodie Barrett would still be on the field. Yeah, good thoughts. Shauna said, I'm still on the tarmac. What, were you flying somewhere or coming back? Still on the tarmac, I fully agree that the current Reserve Bank governor is a European Union culturally trained left-wing, very interventionist economist from the socialist political temple of Sweden, who gave us Greta the Goblin Thunberg. Like Dave, I worked in both Texas and Florida. Was it Dave or was it Pete? Anyway, I worked in both Texas and Florida, both free-to-work non-union states. It works very well. Competitive salaries, Jesus, Leah. Competitive salaries and honesty. I love Texans. This is from Sean in transit. Oh, he's on his way back from Sydney. So did he call us from Sydney, Kelly? Was he in Sydney?
1: Allegedly so. He said he was eating his muffin in the old transit lounge, so whatever.
0: That's right, while on his mission. Well, he'd wrapped up his mission in Sydney.
1: That's right, and he's not at liberty to divulge because he's on his, you know, the King's Secret Service or whatever.
0: That's for you, Sean.
1: Sean the spy.
0: We are crazy people. Now, Kelly, before we run out of time.
1: Yeah, speaking of crazy.
0: It's Daddy's Day, Father's Day on Sunday.
1: Yes, it is.
0: Daddy, Father's Day. Now, I'll be honest, I have spoken a few times. Unfortunately, or sadly, if you want to say sadly, I'm estranged from my father. I didn't know where he was for 17 years, actually, back in the mid-2000s, early. He disappeared, poof, off the planet. But he was in New Zealand, and then a little bit of detective work from my brother-in-law actually found him. So we found Dad. He was in the South Island and in Kaikoura, actually.

0: I put money in his account. So here's my dilemma. Do I ring him this Sunday? I probably should, eh?
1: Yeah.
0: Yeah.
1: Quite simply, yeah.
0: It's just strange conversations, Kelly.
1: Yeah, I get it. But, I mean, for that awkward, you know, be it 2 minutes or a 10-minute phone call or whatever, you'd feel a bit stink if something was to happen and you're like, oh, I should have rang, you know?
0: Yeah.
1: I don't know.
0: I was always going to put some money into his account. Like, I was always going to give him some money. So, Dad, go and get yourself some good food, you know. But, yeah, and even my husband goes, have you spoken to your dad lately? And it's always that... Well, I wake up on the weekends and go, should call Dad, you know?
1: Yeah, well, listen to your gut. Just do it.
0: Yeah, I will.
1: Just do it. And because then it's done. Yeah. And, you know, even if you're having an unpleasant conversation, then you've done your part and, you know.
0: Because you are right. You know, he's nearly 80 and we didn't even think he'd get to that. So the next call, you know, from a sister that says Dad's gone, I want to have at least had a conversation with him, even though it never makes sense and ends with more money. But, you know, he's my dad in the end.
1: Yeah, that's
0: and it. And my mum's gone, so anyway. Yeah. You know, I'm sorry if this sounds like I'm talking to a psychologist. but your daddy, you've got a great dad.
1: I do, yeah.
0: Have a great dad.
1: He's been going through a bit of rough lately. He's been having radiation for bowel cancer, which he got diagnosed back in June, and he's done his 5 weeks. He's going to start chemo at the end of this month, so he's doing okay. But I'd love him to death. He's the wickedest guy. He's so cool. You know, and it took me a lot of years to realise how awesome he is. So I'm going to bundle him up if he's well on the day. We're going to chuck him on a steam train on the weekend. We're going to head over.
0: Chuck him in front of a steam train.
1: He'd probably enjoy that at this time. No, but we're going to jump on a steam train and head over to Pahiatua and wind it up and go to the Tui Brewery in Mangatanoka for barbecue lunch, that sort of thing. So
0: what a great trip this will be.
1: Really looking forward to it. I haven't been on a steam train ever. I was supposed to go a couple of months back and whatever.

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1: In this update, this year's El Niño brings a warning for farmers as July saw the highest sea surface temperatures ever recorded for the month. The natural climate pattern involves unusual warming of the central and eastern tropical Pacific Ocean, along with changes in winds and atmospheric circulation. Current forecasts show temperatures could reach more than 3 degrees Celsius above average. Auckland University's Dr. Kevin Trenberth says there is a risk the whole country will have a dry spell.
2: I think farmers certainly need to be aware of those risks and plan accordingly.
1: Tens of thousands of New Zealand children have a rougher upbringing if a parent or caregiver is in prison. Research shows about 20% of children have a change in living situations when their fathers are sentenced, but this rises to almost 80% when mothers go to jail. More than 23,000 children have a parent in prison. A former political party leader says our two major parties seem to be faltering as November's election approaches. Former United Future leader Peter Dunn says there've been plenty of slogans, but not much vision on the campaign trail so far. He says National's been using rhetoric around tax, Labour's been focused on the economic situation. Mr. Dunn says they're both trying to accomplish the same thing.
3: Sort of reach out to those people that might be flirting with the minor parties. Now, that's not working because clearly people are supporting the minor parties in larger numbers than ever.
1: A view a strong commercial fishing sector will keep local seafood accessible. Research commissioned by Seafood New Zealand finds commercial fishing generated an estimated $6.4 billion last year. The sector contributed more than 6% of Marlborough, Tasman and Nelson's local economies. Seafood New Zealand Chief Executive Lisa Futschek says the industry is vital to keeping locally caught protein on our plates.
4: 3 in 4 of us Kiwis report eating seafood at least once a week, and yet fewer than 9% of us go out and catch a feed of fish once a year.
1: That's news.
5: When it comes to the issues shaping New Zealand, context matters. 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

0: Good morning, New Zealand. It is Thursday. It is the 3rd of September. And for Josh and I, it's our last day this week. Hey, Josh. Getting tomorrow off? Because, why are we getting tomorrow off? Because Josh has been doing an awful lot of homework, haven't you, Josh? What, 2 nights in a row now? So, as a consequence we won't be here tomorrow, yep. Josh and I. Josh is getting the day off, so I can't go without so Josh. Much. We're attached at the hip, aren't we, Josh?
1: Cheers. Thank you. Bye.
0: Yeah,
2: we are. Yeah.
0: We're attached at the hip. There you go. So, but like my cat at the moment. So if you see,
2: the problem is there's no one here that can put up with you, and no one that can put up with me. So we have to work together.
0: Oh no, there's some function tomorrow, isn't there? It's a function tomorrow afternoon because normally there would be somebody stepping in for you.
2: I think there must be. Yes.
0: Yeah. So I've got a teacher only day tomorrow. Thursday and Friday combined today, so you can take this as free speech Thursday, Friday, all right? 0800-33-2283, text 5050. And we've got actually some really good guests coming up, including the return of Craig Stobo today. There's lots to talk about in the economic and financial areas, obviously, as the world goes to hell in a handbasket. Does it? And if you think New Zealand's badly off, probably have a good look at the rest of the world at the moment and the economy. It's not so wonderful anywhere. All predicated, I might add, and I'll be talking with Craig later on. He'll be joining us just after 12. Predicated on the basis that everybody thought, and I mean everybody in the Western world thought, I suspect in China and India too, just quietly, that the Gulf War and the Straits of Hormuz issue would have been settled, according to Winston Peters, at the end of March. I remember having Winston on the show. I was filling in for Sean one morning, so we were talking on the show, and I was talking to him in disguise as the Minister of Foreign Affairs. And he said, with the best advice of the Ministry of Foreign Affairs, this will all be over by, well, if not lunchtime, the end of the month. Remember that, Josh? And that was March.
2: I do remember that, yep.
0: And that would have been absolutely the conventional wisdom. This is a bit of a spat, it's all right. Well, here we are, September, with not one sign of diminution. And the other conventional wisdom that's being ignored here throughout the West, so it's okay, and that's because you're dealing with Donald Trump. So

prior to the Americans getting involved, just quietly, the French, they pulled out of there too, going, no, this is this, we're losing too many. Decent French people who look like us, all white at that time. The Americans, pretty much the same thing. Oh, my God, we've lost 50,000. This is a national tragedy. You go to Washington, D.C. It's one of the things you go and do when you see this. I have to say it's very impressive in actual fact, but that sort of vast black, what you call it, almost an obsidian type of structure that's got all the names, obviously, of the dead on there who died in that Vietnam War. But, but Donald Trump, to be fair, they've struck a president and goes, oh, well. So he'll carry on. So here we are. It is the 3rd of September today. No closer to anything happening. And again, I just have to say that when they write the history of the National Coalition Administration, headed by Christopher Luxon, from 2023 to 2026, they'll just say, at the end of the day, he was just an unlucky bugger. Poor bugger. Mate, actually, I might write it myself. And that would be my title. Actually, now I think about it. Poor bugger. Actually, that's brilliant, Michael. No, I will write it. The history of the National Led Coalition 2023 to 2026. And it'll be people go back, oh, no, there's only a one-term government. You're joking. No, it really was. Like, really? How? What happened? And at the end of the day, just poor bugger. Yesterday, no surprise, and we'll talk about it with Craig anyhow, interest rates went up 0.25%. Everybody factored it in, so nobody's got particularly upset about it. Yes, but they did warn that there was another one on the way, just to make things easy and so much better just before the election. But we'll be talking all this and more with Craig. No, I've got Bryce Edwards on the show today. Now, Bryce is a bit of a liberal lefty, more liberal than left, to be fair. Typical metropolitan liberal, I would describe Bryce as, academic basis and things like that. Doesn't mean that he's not wrong. And it doesn't mean that, or that he is wrong, sorry, and it doesn't mean that his insights and his perspectives aren't useful. And they're a good talking point, I have to say. And today we're going to be talking about voting tactics because, and I'm just going to hammer this. I'm going to hammer this until election day. So I just want you to know it's coming again, all right? Because I've been hammering this since February. I'm glad the rest of New Zealand's finally caught up with me. Although I still don't think it's actually caught up with me. I'm not convinced that all elements of the mainstream media are on board with this one yet. But it goes back to something that I first raised in February of this year, long before the confirmation of tactics proclaimed at a Gisborne marae by Te Pāti Māori, a month ago or so. And it relates to the overhang rus or rot that will work this coming election. It is being deployed successfully, please listen to me, under the Māori, with the Māori vote, because Māori voters are listening. I won't say that I am immediately au fait and in touch with every Māori voter in this country. And it'd be wrong to think that Māori voters are a homogenous block, all right? There is the tendency of non-Māori in this country to look at Māori and go, oh, you're all the same. You know, you all vote the same. You all think the same. You'll end up on some sort of hikoi somewhere and go, that is the Māori voice. It's not. It's not it, but I will say this, it isn't as fractionated as the non-Māori voice in this country. So if I was to take all the Europeans apart, it'd be interesting in actual fact. I think if it was just Europeans voting, oh, what a fascinating result that would be. I suspect the centre-right would win, just quietly. If all the Chinese and the Indians were voting, how would that go? No, the centre-right would win. But if Māori and Pacific Islanders, no. If you just took them, the centre-left will win, and win relatively easily, I have to say. In fact, it would be a complete bath. But the election isn't decided by one ethnicity, by many. But nonetheless, Māori do a little bit more, what's the word? They coalesce more in terms of

non-Māori do, and they always have, since about 1935 when Ratna started to the movement that based just outside Whanganui, in actual fact. Well worth a visit if you get the opportunity, by the way. Managed to turn his bizarre faith healing and visions from the supernatural into a political movement within 10 years too, I might add. And then, you know, the Māori started to coalesce around voting choices, and they have ever since. To the point when the first MMP election, for example, 1996, and boy, New Zealand First must look back that one and go, wow. All five of then Māori seats decamped from Labour in total and voted for New Zealand First. They only did it once, haven't been back, but there you go. And last time, Te Pāti Māori, six of the seven seats, winning extraordinary result. And they are now obviously promoting a particular philosophy that is very, very smart. Evil, but smart. Here it goes. And I don't think there would be a Māori voter out there who goes, this isn't a bit dubious, dudes. But in the evils category, can I say, this is seen as the lesser of evils. The practical reality is that the vast majority of Māori want the centre-right coalition gone. They perceive, rightly or wrongly, that the centre-right coalition is a bad thing, that it hasn't actually dealt with any of the issues that are relevant to them, particularly around the cost of living, and they might well be right. But in specific, they perceive the centre-right coalition as attacking the integrity, the tikanga, if you like, of what it is to be Māori. Now, you might say that's wrong, and you might well argue that this is a fundamental misinterpretation of what is occurring. But in some ways, it's irrelevant what you think or what the reality is. Politics has always been about perception and perspective. And if a majority of Māori think like that, that's just the reality. Perception is reality when it comes to politics. And that's the way that the vast majority of Māori voters think. All right, and we know that because this is the way they voted at the last election as well. Te Pāti Māori won't win all seven of the seats of the Māori electorates, in part because this is also the most contested that the Māori seats have ever been leading into the 2026 election. In the past, it used to be, Labour, and then there was, as I said, for a brief interregnum, New Zealand First, then back to Labour. And then Te Pāti Māori and the Māori Party, starting at the start of the century with Tariana Turia and Peter Sharples, started to make some inroads into that, died on a ditch somewhere, and now Te Pāti Māori, in a much more radical guise, I have to say, and appealing to that zeitgeist, if there's a word that I can use for the Māori community, have done extraordinarily well at revolutionising, to a good degree, and radicalising young Māori in particular, and utilising that energy to convince their elders. All right, we know all this, so I won't go over it again. But at this particular election, the Māori vote has the Greens, Labour, Te Pāti Māori, and opportunity candidates, and some very good candidates, I might have, in all of those areas, standing in the Māori seats. So Te Pāti Māori, facing the fact that they've been outflanked a little bit in terms of quality of personnel, have started the strategy of, listen, we'll cut a deal with the Māori voter.

because they weren't stupid. They looked at the polls, and the influence of the polls is incredible. I'll talk about that in just a second. They looked at the polls and they went, I don't think National Act's going to make it. I don't think they're going to get to 50%. I think there's a good danger that we, the left, despite everything, good God, could actually win this election. And everybody who votes for New Zealand First is going to have their vote wasted, because that's 4% of sort of conservative type, right? Well, sort of conservative type people. They won't get counted because they won't get to the 5%. And so a lot of people who were wanting a centre-right government actually said, right, I'm voting for Winston Peters and New Zealand First. They're not scary to me. They seem to have an okay message. But the centre-right's going to need them. And you know what? On election night, my wife was right. My wife was right. And so were a whole lot of folk who were not natural New Zealand First supporters, but they went, no, no, no, no, no, no. And there two things coalesce, can I say, and they are coalescing as I talk to you now. One, New Zealanders aren't stupid. New Zealand voters have had 30 years of MMP, and that whether you're Maori or not, you know the way the system works. So that is why the Don Brash or unorthodox strategy has a currency that normally wouldn't. Now, Labour, National, New Zealand First, Greens, Act cannot admit this particular strategy. To do so would be to essentially have one of the major political parties of this country signing up for what is essentially a rort or a ruse or the misuse of MMP for political purposes. But the rest of us aren't bound, and I say, good on you. We know you've got to actually uphold the integrity of the electoral system in this country. You can't have a major political party or leader going, yeah, that's a good idea. And it also undercuts your argument against the party Māori if you suddenly start to play that game as well, because at the moment everybody's condemning te party Māori for subverting and sabotaging democracy. Yeah, but... And here's the but. It's exactly the same sotto voce but at the last election. And it goes like this, but it's a bloody good idea. Now, and it isn't an idea that won't have currency amongst those who listen to Don Brash, and there are a lot of New Zealanders who do, could I just say, and say, if they're going to rot the system, if they're going to sabotage the system, talking about te party Māori, then I'm not just going to sit here as some sort of indifferent passenger and put up with that. If they're going to screw the scrum and the referee's not going to pick them up, then stuff it, we're going to screw the scrum as well. Can I give you an analogy on that one? The New Zealand cricket team went and toured, I think it was Pakistan. Oh, this is 20 years ago, perhaps a little longer. And they worked out that the Pakistani bowlers were, in actual fact, playing with the ball, shaping it in such a way, the sort of pre-Aussie sandpaper tactics, to make the ball swing at the end of an innings and at the start of an innings, for that matter, much more than a ball would normally swing, by tampering with one side of the ball. And the umpires in Pakistan, and I think these were the days before neutral umpires, didn't pick them up, and they got New Zealand all out for a really cheap number with ball tampering. And it was overt and obvious, all right? What did the New Zealand team do? It didn't go, the New Zealand cricket team, oh God, they're cheating. We'll just sit there and get beaten 3-0. Guess what they did? They fixed the ball themselves. And as I remember, won the second test, also quite convincingly, having also played with the ball. Finally, somebody after seeing that decided to get a bit there. They had neutral umpires. They started looking at it. That's how you got the sandpaper stuff and da-da-da-da-da-da-da. But the point was, New Zealanders don't meekly accept, as a general rule, when somebody gets away with the illegal tactics going, well, we can't

0: possibly play that game ourselves. Well, can I just say, New Zealanders will play that game, and a lot more of them. And Don Bresch's basic riposte is this, that the Nats have 43 seats. They've got about six that are vulnerable, but you could protect about two or three even of those. National Party won't get to all of that. So go and vote for the electorates as the way of getting people in. Might even save Christopher Bishop, for God's sake, with all the New Zealand First and ACT Party voters. And then the quid pro quo is go and vote for as many votes for ACT and New Zealand First as you can with your party vote. And then that of itself will create an overhang that will counterbalance the overhang that Te Pāti Māori are planning. So that's we will be talking further about this with Bryce Edwards this morning. But can I say, New Zealanders are absorbing this now as I talk to you. It's 9 weeks until the election. And whatever the public pronouncement of political parties that are out there, New Zealanders are not stupid. We have had, as I said, 30 years of MMP. And we have no particular wedding now. It's ironic that the allegiances to the old parties, particularly National and Labour, are breaking down, as we can see. So playing the game and understanding, particularly if you're of the centre-left or the centre-right, that this is actually quite an important election and that the differences between the centre-right and the centre-left are probably chasm-like in comparison to previous elections, we'll do whatever we need to do to get the outcome that we want. I say this all this morning because I think you should just look at the polls, as you will. Look at who is trying to screw the scrum and ruse and sabotage the system. And then ask yourself a question. Are you going to let them get away with it? Or are you going to do something yourself to make sure that the scrum gets screwed back the other way as well? Those are my thoughts this morning. What are yours? 0800 33 22 83. Text 5050. It's up past 10.
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5: G'day, Boycey here. 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
0: All right, and on that, this is a very good time to introduce our next guest, something of a political scientist, political observer, puts together a very good compendium, I have to say, of print media, although I always wonder why isn't The Platform on that just quietly, but there you go. But he heads the Democracy Project, as Dr. Bryce Edwards, and he joins us now. Well, good morning to you, Bryce. Lovely to have you on again.
7: Thanks.
0: You heard, well, I imagine the end of my introduction before bringing you on. New Zealanders aren't stupid. We've had 30 years of MMP and we've worked out the value of the tactical vote. Is this going to be a tactical voting election?
7: I'm hoping to. I mean, there's always room for tactical voting. And I think, there's been at times that people have split their vote. And that's an intelligent thing to do, whereby someone will vote for a party for their party vote and a different candidate for their electorate vote from a different party. Absolutely legitimate and good. Obviously, when we're talking about an attempt to create an overhang by encouraging voters, so this is a situation where maybe some political leaders encourage voters from a certain bloc to split their vote in a way to create an overhang and to distort the sort of proportions of parliament in the favour of one particular side, I think that would be really unfortunate. I think that would be, as one newspaper...
0: Well, I understand you've got to take that view, Bryce, but too late. I mean, you know, you can wring your hands about it all you like, and so can you Wellington Lanyard people. But the truth of the matter is, Te Pāti Māori have announced that strategy. Now, at the end of the day, it will have a persuasive effect to a greater or lesser degree amongst Māori voters. And it is a clever tactic from their point of view. I mean, just practical, sheer political reality. Don't make a moral judgment. Is it a clever strategy?
7: Oh, it's a clever strategy, and this has been discussed on the left and around Te Pāti Māori for some time, and of course they have to be very subtle and careful about how they communicate that, and so they are just saying, we want the electorate vote, we don't want the party vote, give that to Labour or the Greens, essentially they're saying. They're not really detailing the cleverness of trying to create the overhang. They've talked about it a few times, but they are backpedaling on that. They try it's a bit more wink, wink, nudge, nudge, but there's no doubt that this is what Te Pāti Māori are trying to do, enlarge the parliament, giving the left more seats than they might, more than they deserve based on the party vote. I think it's cheating. I think the right's best to take the high moral ground, or in fact anyone is, and call this out as wrong. And I'd note that Chris Hipkins has pretty much called it out, and he calls it a rort. And so he's condemned it. And I think that's the right thing for Labour to do, principally, but it's also right for him because I think Labour is in danger of being seen as complicit in this. And if the Māori Party do this with Labour seen in some ways as going along with it, I think it could reduce, it could shift people away from the left bloc, especially more centre voters might disappear from Labour if they think there's dirty tricks going on.
0: Yeah, isn't it interesting? Because I think you've misread that, and I'll explain. Of course, Chris Hipkins is going to say that he opposes it for the obvious reasons that you can't possibly be seen to endorse a rort or a ruse. And it's as I said in my editorial. But, and here's the but, Bryce, it doesn't make any... If that delivers him, the government, and he becomes the Prime Minister, he's hardly going to decline it, is he? And then there's the other thing here. Here's the other thing. The rort or the ruse, if you like, it doesn't matter, has already happened. I mean, we've already got an overhang of Te Pāti Māori seats, haven't we? It hasn't been as important in the past because it didn't influence the final outcome. This is different, isn't
7: it? All of that is absolutely true. We currently have an overhang of 3 seats, so there's 123 seats in Parliament instead of the standard 120. As far as I can tell, and I've seen no evidence to the contrary, this has been unintentional. I don't think the Māori Party have wanted to do that, whereas now it's, as far as I can see, it's intentional strategy. And they want to actually, cheat. In my view, and that should be called out. And it does worry me if the right take from this that they should reciprocate and escalate this. I think it's not in the interests of New Zealand democracy or even of the right to do that. I think
0: why isn't it interest of the right to do this? If you are going to end up losing the election as a consequence of Te Pāti Māori having an overhang, Why isn't it right to combat that?
7: Look, I think you're correct that it could lead to the right losing power. I'm not sure it totally would. Even if it worked, I think during the election campaign there might be a backlash against Te Pāti Māori, even from Māori voters, in fact, and from others on the left that see this as dirty politics and go into non-voting. And it could actually help the right during the election campaign to win this election if it played out like that. But even if it did work and you had a Labour-led government elected, I think it would be a short-term loss for the right, but a long-term win for the right. I think it would create a backlash against Te Pāti Māori, against the left. I think they would suffer in subsequent elections, and I think it would bring in the chance of a longer-term right-wing coalition then taking power. I think it could even lead to the abolition of the Māori seats because people would see this as being quite unethical. I mean, a lot of people, obviously there's got people that are for and against the Māori seats, but then in the middle you've got people that think, oh, well, they're a bit strange, but they don't really make any difference. As long as one vote in a Māori electorate equals the same as a general seat, no big deal. But if that's suddenly proven wrong, and the Māori seats are seen to be part of a rort that is kind of race-based kind of cheating of the election, then I think those that are advocating for a referendum on the Māori seats are likely to get that referendum and they're likely to win it. And so the long-term consequences would be, to endanger.
0: But the scenario you've pointed out is at the end of it. At the end of the day, how many people are on that hikoi? 30, 40,000 people?
7: Heaps. Yeah.
0: Yep, that's right. And predominantly, obviously, of the left. And there was a revulsion, if you like, of the centre-right coalition from that group, which is, and I've read the rhetoric, and so will have you, Bryce, over the last 12 to 18 months, this is the worst government ever in the history of large numbers of those people. They will do anything to get rid of this government because they see it as such a danger and so much damage, doing so much damage to their people, to their lifestyle, to their communities, to themselves. So the tactics that they can employ them for, they will. And the thing that I'm struck by just quietly is Te Pāti Māori announced this policy, a month ago on the Gisborne Marae?
7: Yeah.
0: There has not been universal condemnation from the mainstream media of this tactical strategy. Why?
7: You're right. And there should have been more. I guess partly because it's quite abstract. It's esoteric. You know, who understands the overhang? You know, it's hard to explain. And we don't really know whether this is going to catch on with the public. So, I mean, I agree that there should have been noise about it. But I notice there is still people explaining it. Audrey Young in the press, sorry, in the Herald today, talks about it. David Farrer is blogging about it increasingly. I think it's the
0: none
7: sleeper
0: of whom are
7: sort
0: read
7: of
0: by
7: issue.
0: Maori voters, I might add, Bryce.
7: maybe. Look,
0: I'm sure Wellington is an absolute thrall as to what they've written, but it'll just stay there. Thanks very much.
7: Maybe you're right, but nonetheless, look, this is going to be winning very ugly if Te Pāti Māori and if the left go in for this, and I don't think it's going to reflect well on anyone that seemed to be complicit or even benefit from it.
0: And I just want to put something else back to
7: you. The opponents are better take the high moral ground on this one.
0: Oh, well, and listen, they will, because I've already said that. I mean, they will because they have to. I mean, you can't be seen to be part of a rort or a ruse. You would have seen, though, on TVNZ's Q&A program on Sunday, when Jack Tame was interviewing, now let's not forget here, Labor, he's in charge of the Māori strategy, Willie Jackson. And he was asked essentially to condemn the Te Pāti Māori tactics, and his idea of condemning it was essentially to defend it by saying, well, National Act have done this already. And then he used the Epsom strategy. And then he also said, Tame came at him and said, well, your party, your leader says they're rorting the system. He sought to downplay that as well, all right?
7: Yeah, I noticed said, that.
0: In actual fact, this is what he said. The reality is, this is what he said in response to that, the reality is that the Māori Party have come out with their strategy, good luck to them. This is Willie Jackson. They've said they're going to gift the party vote, we'll take the party vote. That's not a condemnation,
7: yeah,
0: is it?
7: No, I think that's disappointing, and he should be stronger on that. And I reckon he'll get pressed on this more and more because he gave such an unsatisfactory answer. But I'm not sure it's a conspiracy by Jackson. I think he's just being a bit dim here, and he's trying to keep good relations with his potential coalition party.
0: Yes, that's exactly right.
7: But look... It's disappointing. We're still early days yet, and if this does seem to be a thing that is arising, then yeah, Labor will have to come out. And like I said, Hipkins has been pretty good on this, so yeah, that's a good sign.
0: But I mean, listen, sorry, I've been in politics a long time. I'll get my party to lead us say one thing, but I'll send the dog whistle with the other one, mate. I mean, that's just
7: I agree, that's quite possible, and that's quite disappointing if that's the case. But I don't know, it's just, in my view, not a good reason for the parties of the right to then emulate this. And you have to realise, of course, if the parties of the right could emulate it, and in some ways it's much more attractive for the parties of the right, you could have, ACT and New Zealand First gain considerably more seats if the same tactic was used on the right, without National losing any seats, and the overhang could be dozens of seats. We could have a parliament of 140 if the right did it. And in that scenario, I think the backlash would quite rightly be huge from the left, and maybe just from any kind of right-thinking person.
0: But only if National endorsed it. And of course, nobody's stupid enough. Listen,
7: no, there's, I'm not the, so
0: the
7: sure
0: front,
7: about
0: the,
7: that.
0: The front desk will be that, as I said, National, Labor, New Zealand First, ACT. The Greens Opportunity Party will say, no, that's dreadful. Of course they're going to say that. But it's not going to stop. Nonetheless, the effectiveness of voters going, yeah, that's a bloody good idea, is it? I mean, ordinary...
7: Yeah, well, there is an issue here, isn't there? Yeah. Yeah. There is an issue here in that it's hard for to work out whether a voter is just splitting their vote because they think that's the right thing to do, or whether they are trying to deliberately engineer a cheating effect. And so it's a bit hard to know whether someone in a Māori electorate is going to vote for the Te Pāti Māori candidate but then vote for the Green Party because they want them in Parliament, or likewise vote for Chris Bishop in Hutt South but then give their vote to New Zealand First. It could be done quite innocently, and so that is a bit of a, not a problem, but it's hard to know whether this is going to be something that is organically done for good reason and good intentions, or done in a disingenuous way.
0: Oh, well, I mean, and that's the issue. I mean, I was just talking about the organic movement at the election last time and saying, yeah, but that could happen this time as well. I mean, and that's the next point. So it leads beautifully into the next point, can I say, which is whatever the major political parties might say, oh, gosh, tut, tut, that's dreadful. New Zealanders make up their own minds. We are now watching, I think, according to the last Roy Morgan poll, but that's a sort of a common theme, more and more New Zealanders turning away from National Labour. Can I ask this of you? I mean, it's sort of like there's no politics involved in this from a personal perspective, but does it signal, do you think, a view that New Zealanders are becoming more radicalised, whether they're heading to the right or to the left, that the centre cannot hold? And the centre cannot hold, why? Because it's not actually...

0: But if you look at what Labor and National are actually proposing in their policies this year, they're not actually a huge ideological distance apart. Yes, they're different, but no, I think New Zealanders are seeing two very bland leaders of the government and the opposition, and turning away in kind of disgust. And they're either going into non-voting or turning off from the election, or, yeah, for some of these more interesting minor parties. And nothing wrong with that. I think it's great. In fact, I've been always a bit disappointed under MMP that Labour and National have dominated more than I think they have merit to. And so it's good to see New Zealand First Act, Greens, now Opportunity getting bigger support. And in fact, it's actually worth pointing out, I think, that National, back to this overhang situation, National certainly have spoken out at times saying they don't want their supporters voting for the Allies. And I think that might also be quite quite true, rather than just them pretending that they don't want this overhang. I think National really do worry about winning this election, having a new government, but one where New Zealand First and ACT are much, much more dominant in it. I think that is Luxon's nightmare, where you have a government that might, you know, genuinely be shared quite evenly between the three parties. And National's long-term sort of viability, you know, might, as the big party of the right, could be challenged if suddenly that happened. As we're seeing UK at the moment with the Tory Party and Reform. This is an almost an existential crisis for National if New Zealand First and ACT continue to poll well.
1: I'm sure you're right. The last thing that National needs, as you say, is stronger centre-right parties. But, and here's the but, they do want to be in power. So the whole idea of plotting around on the opposition benches for the next 3 years versus, you know, a slightly enlarged David Seymour and Winston Peters.
0: I think you're right. Yeah. I think you're right, but I wouldn't underestimate those on the right and a National who do actually have a longer-term interest than just this winning this election. There's often people in political parties that do think long-term, and I think there'll be people in National that won't mind losing this election.
1: I could see an ambitious backbencher or two, perhaps a Chris Pink type. You're talking about that.
0: Absolutely. There is dissent within National and unhappiness with this coalition. Even outside of the National Party, there's a lot of people that haven't actually been that enamoured with this government.
1: Whether it's in business, the Chris Finlaysons of this world.
0: Yeah, Chris. Oh, that's one part of it. But also, if you look at a group like the New Zealand Initiative, so the New Zealand Initiative, for example, you know, they represent business interests, largely big business. They, I think, have been very unsuccessful in influencing this current government. One of their big issues is they wanted to have more regionalism, more localism, is what they call it, less centralisation. They hated what the last Labour government did in centralising health and local government and everything, and they've been wanting more devolution, whereas this government has been doing even more centralisation. And so I think people like a lot of business and New Zealand Initiative think that this government's doing entirely the wrong thing in centralising everything. So they're not wedded to Luxon and the current administration like people might assume.
1: Listen, thank you. This is sort of the start of a conversation, not the end, because, as you know, it's a movable feast, and every day, if a day is a long or a week is a long time in politics, 9 weeks is even longer, obviously. I thank you for your time this morning, Bryce. I look forward to carrying on this conversation with you. And next time, I want to talk to you about Opportunity Party. But thank you very much for your contribution this morning. I appreciate it. That is 6 minutes to 11. Thunder.

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7: 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But I'd be fascinated on your views. I've seen a lot of texts come in on this particular issue this morning. And whether or not you think that this is a viable strategy or not, from your point of view. 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
8: In this update, this year's El Niño brings a warning for farmers as July saw the highest sea surface temperatures ever recorded for the month. The natural climate pattern involves unusual warming of the central and eastern tropical Pacific Ocean, along with changes in winds and atmospheric circulation. Current forecasts show temperatures could reach more than 3 degrees Celsius above average. Auckland University's Dr. Kevin Trenberth says there is a risk the whole country will have a dry spell.
9: I think farmers certainly need to be aware of those risks and plan accordingly.
8: Tens of thousands of New Zealand children have a rougher upbringing if a parent or caregiver is in prison. Research shows about 20% of children have a change in living situations when their fathers are sentenced, but this rises to almost 80% when mothers go to jail. More than 23,000 children have a parent in prison. A former political party leader says our two major parties seem to be faltering as November's election approaches. Former United Future leader Peter Dunn says there've been plenty of slogans, but not much vision on the campaign trail so far. He says National's been using rhetoric around tax, Labour's been focused on the economic situation. Mr. Dunn says they're both trying to accomplish the same thing.
10: Sort of reach out to those people that might be flirting with the minor parties. Now, that's not working because clearly people are supporting the minor parties in larger numbers than ever.
8: A view a strong commercial fishing sector will keep local seafood accessible. Research commissioned by Seafood New Zealand finds commercial fishing generated an estimated $6.4 billion last year. The sector contributed more than 6% of Marlborough, Tasman and Nelson's local economies. Seafood New Zealand Chief Executive Lisa Futschek says the industry is vital to keeping locally caught protein on our plates.
11: 3 in 4 of us Kiwis report eating seafood at least once a week, and yet fewer than 9% of us go out and catch a feed of fish once a year.
8: That's news.
6: Facts. 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
7: It is 6 minutes past 11. Bryce Edwards, Dr. Bryce Edwards, says he... from the Democracy Project, a former political scientist, well, I think he's still involved at Victoria University, made the point that there would be those within the National Party who wouldn't be upset at losing this election. And I sort of get that. No one could possibly say that. But there is a view, and if you're an ambitious backbencher, election losses are like wars, and that is, there's very rapid promotion. And at the moment, I'm just saying, looking at the polls as the way in which they'd be duplicated, and I've run it through my AI, Josh. So I've asked that the breakdown, the two-party swing being expressed in a collection of the latest polls from the last election to this, extrapolated across the electorates, and what that would mean. And you can play that game as well, and you can obviously, some of you probably already have. But a national, just think about this for a moment, and I'm just saying, the centre-right win. A little bit of tactical voting goes on, a little bit of endorsement of the brash strategy, all right. The centre-right win. It's narrow, but they win. There's National in a slightly weakened state. There's a slightly emboldened ACT and New Zealand First, all right? And they have slightly more percentage than they got at the last election. National obviously don't, but there you go. It will be a National without significant numbers of their front bench as a consequence of that, and they would be no Nicola Willis, likely no Chris Bishop, no Paul Goldsmith, and no Gerry Brownlee. Well, the latter is no particular loss, but the first three are all front bench ranking and widely regarded as, if you like, the intellectual heft. I think that's the best word to describe it, of the National Party. Paul Goldsmith's minister of Mr. Fix-It. Well, he's got 10 portfolios at the moment. Why not have more, Paul? Christopher Bishop is the intellectual, along with Nicola Willis, the two from Wellington, the intellectual heft of the National Party. And then you, what you would have left is what they've got. If that was the case, the first thing the National Party caucus would have to decide, and this is not a completely, you know, fake scenario, is does Christopher Luxon stay on? All right, so he's taken us from 38% to 30 or 29, whatever it might be. Do we really want to carry on with this guy for the next 3 years? We don't think he can change. And is he strong or enough to be able to deal with an emboldened David Seymour and presumably an emboldened Winston Peters as well? All right? So I would suggest to you that maybe before Christmas, maybe after Christmas, the National Party will probably change its leadership and say, right, well, we need to set sail for 2029. That's the election we've got to win. We've got to get back all those party supporters we've lost to these two dudes over here. And we need somebody who's be able to, you know, is going to be smarter, if you like, and more in tune with New Zealand politics. And they'll probably come up with some combination like Erica Stanford, maybe, and as her deputy, say, somebody like the Minister of Police, somebody like that, you know. It's a fascinating scenario. This election won't be over when it's over. In many ways, this election, once election night comes around and the final votes are tallied, a couple of weeks later, I think the fun's just starting, whether it's the centre-right in power or the centre-left. And can you imagine the centre-left as well? The negotiations that would need to take place between four parties, four party leaders, one of them completely new, but with a sizable number of MPs you would expect on current polling, and a weaker Labour, who, as I've already said, might not in actual fact have the majority of the left votes. So, oh, we are in for interesting times. Graham, welcome to the show. Good morning to you.
14: Thank you, Michael. How are you?
7: I'm well.
14: So I'm just listening to your discussion here, and the whole thing around Te Pāti Māori, I think that they've opened up a whole lot of discussion now around, and I'll be quite clear, I'm a national voter. Now, they've opened up Pandora's box here, because I hadn't even thought about what they've done until they did it. And now I'm probably going to split my vote, because I do not want a Labour coalition government. And for me, anyway, my vote for National for the electorate in Botany and New Zealand First or ACT for the party vote makes complete sense now.
7: Mm.
14: And I would say there's a lot of people now, because it's all over social media, that are waking up to the fact that they can influence this election now by splitting their vote.
7: Yes, and I think you've just raised another issue, which I should have raised with Bryce Edwards, is the influence of social media and sharing those ideas. You don't need to worry about discussing them in the stuff or the New Zealand Herald or the Radio New Zealand.
14: Exactly.
7: Yeah, yeah.
14: Exactly.
7: Yeah, that's right.
14: I go on Facebook every day, and Hobson's Pledge and a whole range of other people now are being quite open with the fact that the best way to keep Labour out of government is national for your electorate vote, which would give them, 44 seats at the moment, let's say. But, and then I split my vote for my party vote, and we keep the idiots out. But that I wouldn't have even thought about that until the Māori Party did this.
7: So, yes. Yeah. Listen, every National Party voter is going to have to be thinking about that as they head forward. Yeah.
14: Like, we're not stupid people. Bryce Edwards was it. He raises some interesting points, but on the ground, as a voter, I don't give a shit about any of that.
7: Yes, that's right.
14: I don't.
7: No, I agree with you.
14: The only thing I care about is keeping Labour and its cronies, the Greens, Te Pāti Māori and Opportunity, out of power. I'll do anything for that to happen. Sorry.
7: Yeah. And it's exactly the same rationale that Te Pāti Māori use for the strategy as well, which is we'll do anything to get rid of this government. Well, you're saying, and I'll do anything in reverse to keep this government because I can't.
14: That's right. And I'm sure there's lots of national voters that have now suddenly been woken up to the fact that they can influence the election by splitting their vote. So I take your point that last election, a lot of people probably did that anyway. But this time around, the Maoris have made it quite open that that's a legitimate strategy to get into power.
7: Correct.
14: So if they can do it,
7: I have to say, if we're sitting here on election night or 2 weeks after when the specials come in, it won't be as important this time as they were last time, but, you know, nonetheless, if we're sitting here on election night going, oh, God, you know, we won the majority vote, we've lost the government. You can protest and get upset and rant and rage as much as you like about it, but you'll still be doing nothing.
14: That's right.
7: You're still, yeah. I know.
14: So,
7: don't worry, mate. I'm well aware of it, and that's why I'm going to be raising this issue over the next 7 weeks or 8, 9 weeks as well, because stuff the mainstream media, and I think this is going to be an organic movement. Yeah, yeah.
14: Well, it's all over social media, so people are well aware how they can influence the election by splitting their vote.
7: Graham, good on you. Thank you very much for your... And I think the point you make about social media is brilliant, of course. Listen, coming up, we're going to be talking... Gosh, somebody's really involved in this issue now. But from a slightly different perspective, Jordan Williams put out this really, really, really good, and I agree with him, which is why I'm going to be talking to him, Taxpayers Union emailer this morning. He'll be our next guest. Just going to take a quick break.
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18: G'day, Boise here. 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
7: All right. I think that one of the major impediments that any government is going to have to confront, perhaps the left won't mind so much, but the centre-right certainly do. And one of the laments that I've heard on this particular program, and listen, from senior ministers, from Chris Bishop, from David Seymour, from Shane Jones, on interviews that I've done over the last 3 years, is the obstruction and obfuscation that the Wellington public sector, and particularly senior public servants, provide in frustrating government policy, despite democratic mandate of ordinary New Zealanders. And perhaps that was never better demonstrated in some ways by the events surrounding the immigration fiasco, what, $40-odd million? The head of MB, Nick Blakely, the resignation not to the Public Service Commissioner, Sir Brian Roche, and the understanding, I think, from ordinary New Zealanders that the public sector hasn't just gone rogue, but it also has gone into charade mode. Well, joining us to talk about that, and they've been prominent on this particular issue, is the Taxpayer Union and its founder, Jordan Williams. And he joins us now. Jordan, great to have you on the show again, mate. Lovely to talk to you.
0: Good to see you, Michael.
7: Okay. You are launching a petition, is that right? Demanding that. What?
0: Well, Nick Blakely, it's clearly unsuitable to be leading New Zealand's largest government department. You know, I'm so old, Michael. I remember that when you lied to your boss, it had consequences. I'm so old, Michael. I remember that it would be unthinkable for a senior bureaucrat or any bureaucrat to deliberately mislead ministers and a select committee. But it seems, under the watch of Sir Brian Roche, the Public Services Commissioner, the one who said that he wanted more accountability in the public sector, whose job it is to uphold standards of honesty and integrity, says that now that is just fine because this was a new MB boss. What nonsense. Nick Blakely is a career bureaucrat. He was he was in the senior exec team at MB for, I think it's more than a decade, I think it's 2013. To think that it is acceptable for a moment a finding of contempt of Parliament and yet remaining in his job is frankly unbelievable. Look, I know the Taxpayers Union can be guilty sometimes of going after the rats and mice, but I think that this is... We are now at a stage where it is an existential crisis in terms of the public's trust and confidence in the managerial class in Wellington, because we all have the suspicion and we all see little glimpses of it, of dishonesty in the public sector. This is nothing short of a lie in unison scandal, and the Knight of the Realm, to Brian, whose job it is to stump that out and hold people and hold these people to account, has totally failed. We launched a petition on Tuesday asking our supporters and those who agree with us on this matter to sign the petition calling for Nick Blakely to fall on his sword or be moved on. That is not actually something we do very often, nor is it something we do lightly. But if not this, then what? And of course, it follows only a few weeks after what happened in Tauranga, where that KC's report found that over more than a decade, systematic failures of Tauranga City Council, who were on notice of the risk of the Mount slip and the campground. You know, I said at the time on News Talk ZB that if that doesn't result in the resignation, what the heck does? Here, you at least Nick Blakely offered his resignation, but it unbelievably, Sir Brian turned it down. Now, we had, and I understand that the platform, and Sean Plunkett has heard the same things from Indy insiders. The rumour going round is that the resignation was only offered because there was a nudge-nudge, wink-wink, that it won't be accepted. We put that to Sir Brian, and I'm glad to report that we are assured that is not true, that there wasn't an additional rouge on the public, because if that was the case, obviously that would put Sir Brian's job at risk. But what we have asked Sir Brian to do, and we were promised on Friday that he would answer these questions by close of business Monday, is just the time frame, you know, timeline. When did Nick Blakely offer his resignation and how? Who was considered or was consulted, and how long did it take for Sir Brian to go back to Nick Blakely and say, no, we don't, you know, we want you to keep your job? I mean, when was that communicated to Nick Blakely? You know, pretty basic stuff. Well, we received a letter yesterday that said, sorry, on Tuesday after the deadline, from Sir Brian saying, oh, actually, I'm going to treat that as a request for information under the Official Information Act. You'll hear back from us within a month. Well, again, Sir Brian, all of the answers to those questions would be in his head. It would be 30 seconds to send us an email. And Michael, I don't know about you, but I smell a bit of a rat here. And that rat I smell is, again, a lack of transparency, a lack of accountability, and a cancer in the public service in terms of understanding that the public want accountability and transparency from it. And Sir Brian, your job was to deliver that. And what we are seeing actually is a classic yes minister of just delay and kick the can down the road, and that nasty Michael Laws and Sean Plunkett and Heather Duplessis-Allen and Mike Hosking will eventually move on. They'll move on. And when they'll move on, it'll be just fine. It is the job of the taxpayers' union, if not to fight for the accountability and against dishonesty by such a senior bureaucrat to the elected representatives of the people, I don't know why we exist, if not for that. We put out an email this morning. One of my bright young guns have designed some billboards. One is of a missing poster of Sir Brian looking a bit like a cowboy, is looking for a public service commissioner to deliver accountability. And the other is to announce the big news that actually they've hired a new head of MB, and he looks suspiciously like Pinocchio.
7: And that, and it's good on you. I understand that, and good on you for highlighting this continuing issue. I just want to go back a bit to just some of the facts here, because they seem a little confused in how they've been reported by the media. You will know, so you can clarify it for us today. The reason that Brian Roche gave publicly, at least, for turning down Nick Blakely's resignation as MB Chief Executive is because he considered sacking him to be disproportionate, noting that one, Blakely had taken full ownership of the mistake, as it was put, and two, he'd only been in the role for 6 weeks when the mistake occurred. Do either of those strike you as rationale or reasonable rationale for rejecting the resignation?
0: No, And that's really the story actually feels like it's moved on now more to Sir Brian's judgment, certainly from what I'm hearing from very senior MPs and ministers, is a real question of how, you know, the Parliament's done their thing. The Privileges Committee has made a damning finding, and they said, look, when Privileges Committee say we're not going to take any action, what they're saying is, you know, we're not going to imprison this guy, because that's literally what they could do. They could do anything. But I think it was just assumed that I'm so old enough to think, you know, when there was to remember accountability in the public service, that any decent professional wouldn't offer their resignation, they would resign. Any decent public service commissioner, you know, I've not spoken to Sir Roderick Dean in a few months, but I would be absolutely astounded if he is not spending tax on this. Of, you know, the person whose duty it is to uphold the both the integrity but also the reputation for integrity. So Brian, when that answer that you've just, well, I think you've accurately portrayed it, is mind-blowing. Because there's two issues here. There's the one about the series of misleading or deliberate obfuscation and answers and reports going to ministers. And then there is the same behaviour by a group of officials knowing they'd left a false impression and only partial answers of dishonesty to a select committee. Now, they're two different things, but they're on the same issue and they point to the same thing, and that is a really arrogant, dishonest, us versus them, we know best arrogance inside MB. And even prior to Nick Blakely taking over as chief executive, he was still very senior, and we'll find out once we get all the OIAs back his extent of involvement on that. But actually none of that matters. He knew that what the select committee, what his staff were giving them, was BS or was at least highly misleading. And to say, well, he was new in the job and as if he was some sort of young pup not to understand that actually Parliament is in charge is nonsense. If you're a young lawyer, you're a new grad, you're admitted to the bar, you mislead a court, you'll be defrocked. If you're a new chief executive and you mislead or lie to your board, you're out. This idea of this new standard of that you learn on the job that you should be honest and transparent to your bosses is simply unbelievable. And it is killing in terms of the public trust and confidence in the public sector as a whole, because every other bureaucrat is looking at that thinking, oh, well, you know, we just, unfortunately, you know, Nick Blakely got caught. Oh, well, he looks a bit silly, but of no real consequence.
7: Okay, all right. Now, I understand your outrage, don't get me wrong. And I can understand that it's justified as well, too, and that of the Taxpayers' Union. I don't think there'd be anybody listening to this conversation, either now live or later on YouTube.
0: Don't worry. So Brian Roach's media team that monitor this,
7: yeah,
0: will be thinking that somehow they live in a parallel universe, well, not very parallel universe, where they think that this is okay and what they're doing is justified. They are wrong, Michael.
7: Oh, listen, I'm not even going to disagree with you on that. In fact, I've editorialised and opined on this before. No. The issue I have now is, yeah, but wait on. Two weeks ago, Erica Stanford, the Finance Minister Nicola Willis, the Prime Minister Christopher Luxon, all when confronted with how Brian Roche had acted on this position, chose not to escalate this. In fact, Finance Minister Nicola Willis said, I note that the Privileges Committee did not recommend further sanction. I also note that the Public Services Commission had a resignation offered by Nick Blakely, which they didn't accept, given it had only been in the role 6 weeks.

0: pusillanimous in terms of not wanting to touch this particular issue. And I would say, and that's always been the thing about Winston Peters and understanding what leadership is that is I don't think you'd get that sort of answer out of Winston. And actually, I mean, look, you know, pusillanimous is just a very polite way of saying gutless. It is gutless for our political leaders to be diving for cover when you have a senior bureaucrat who has lied to the House of Representatives and being found to have been complicit in misleading MPs asking questions about a publicly funded project.
1: Can I ask the obvious question then? And that's why I'm talking to you. You've sent out, as of this morning, the obvious question, why won't, well, the issues you've raised, why won't Sir Brian answer the basic questions, etc., and the resignation issue? Are you, you've got a petition, is that right? Or is the petition finished
0: now? Got a petition? No, it's at taxpayers.org.nz, petition underscore Blakely. But I'll make sure that the team pop it up on the homepage so it's easy to find. And then, of course, for those that are on our email list, look, we've got some, Tories managed to get some good deals on a couple of billboards. Look, I think the challenge is just to keep this in the public's mind to make sure the issue doesn't go away. Because I think we can, look, if Sir Brian Roach did not do the right thing, but he still can. Because the trouble is if we let this stand, you know, we're going to get Pinocchio turning up, applying for these sorts of jobs. And I think that, you know, that the next stage would be to just keep make sure that this is an election issue. And we should be putting to politicians, do you think it is acceptable to have someone who has been found by Parliament to be dishonest, to be part of a ruse or a party to a ruse on MPs, leading our largest government agency? And we should be putting that question to the politicians and not accepting it when Mr. Luxon or Erica Stanford try to kick it to touch. You are our elected representatives, and if Sir Brian will not stand up for honesty and integrity, it should be the ministers that are, because the Privileges Committee did the right thing. The Speaker did the right thing in referring it to the Privileges Committee. God forbid Phil Twyford has done
1: exactly
0: the right thing.
1: Yes, exactly.
0: And issued a press release yesterday.
1: That's
0: you
1: right.
0: Know, that, yeah. I mean, you know, last time I looked, you know, I'm pretty sure Labor aren't generally the hardest on their public sector mates. But they know a liar when they see one, and it is unacceptable that Nick Blakely remains in that job.
1: All right. As you've just been talking to me, I've signed the petition myself. You can go to the Taxpayers Union and sign it.
0: You're Michael, congratulations. You're now a taxpayer hero. Thank you for the support.
1: Oh, that's easy. All right. Thank you very much for your time this morning and for keeping this issue alive. You're right. It can't be allowed to die because it goes to the heart of whether we can trust the public sector in this country. And at the moment, the evidence is all going the other way. Thank you for your time this morning, Jordan.
0: Thanks, Michael.
1: Okay. Jordan Williams, Chief Executive and Founder, Taxpayers Union. You can find that petition on the Taxpayers Union website, by the way. I've just signed it as we were talking. They'll ask you for money to support their billboard campaign, but it's just what he was talking about there, where they're going. Yeah, they won't enjoy that prospect, I have to say, going to work in the morning. It is 20 minutes to 12.
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4: 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All right. And on that, I'll just go and, because I don't do justice to them every day, and I bloody well should. It's good. Sean does a good job on texts. I don't think there's a texter, for ill or not, even if it criticises him, it doesn't get communicated. I'm a shocker. So I'll try and make up for it this morning. Dave says Blakely and Sir Humphrey should go. Andrea says we wouldn't want this going on in our private lives, so why would we accept the dysfunction of MB now? Most people know that MB needs a good audit. How honest has Stanford been over the whole rolling of Luxon affair, though, says another. Ah, well. And Luxon is no Donald Trump, says somebody with a lot of ha-ha-has after it. No. Don't you think Blakely is the patsy protecting Carolyn Tremaine? She was there for 8 years. The money was wasted on her watch. It was, but he was there too. No question about that. It was under the offending happened under his watch as MB. In fact, I think he ended up at the particular select committee individually, personally himself. And Dan says, Michael, look at all the IRD staff that got fired for looking at the files they shouldn't have. I think the Harap and IRD, they were still have a job. Oh, absolutely. And another view says, but that's the whole point. Just because Brian said that, how can we believe anything that they now say? And what he asked, Jordan, why don't you believe Brian Roche? Yeah, okay. I may be thick. Oh, and on the other issue of the organic strategy that is permeating and percolating through social media in this country, to reverse or rescrew the scrum after tomorrow, to Party Māori's. And can I just say this, all this as well? Where is the mainstream medium condemnation of the sabotage of the Te Pāti Māori tactics for this coming election? There's a little bit of mild censure, perhaps, in some of the opinion columns of some columnists in the mainstream media, but that's it, all right? The reality is that if this was, let's say New Zealand First, or ACT, that'd be easier. both of those two, going out there and suggesting, hey, guys, here's a way of making sure we're not going to lose the election. Can you imagine the continuing and escalating uproar and outrage from the mainstream media and all of their favourite academic lobbies, right? Where, and I'm going to say something. I'm going to say something very racist. No, it's not racist, I guess. And it goes like this. I think that white people, white liberals, have a problem with Maori behaviour. I'll say that again. I think white liberals have a problem with Maori behaviour, particularly when it's bad. You see, the problem that white liberals have got, unlike myself, or unlike Maori conservatives, for example, the problem that white liberals have with bad behaviour from Maori is that they think in their little minds, and they are little minds, and this is those that make up the mainstream media, academia, the Wellington lanyard class, the managerial class of Wellington. It goes like this. If I condemn bad behaviour from Maori, I am being a racist colonial white person. And so I must move into the self-censorship mode because I can't possibly call that out. Why? Because I'm white and they're Maori. Uh-huh. Whereas a white conservative like me can say, bullshit is bullshit, and that's as bullshitty as it gets. And a conservative Maori can say, Jesus, there are two problems here. There's the antisocial white bad brown bastard, who I think I'm distantly related to, but he's still a bastard. And then there's this white dude over here who's wringing their hands, going to the toilet, locking their doors and saying, I'm not coming out until it's all over. What do you think? Mark, welcome to the show.
5: Hey, Michael. Yeah, I was just thinking Kapa Kingi and that idiot Ferris could actually hold the balance of power, couldn't they? Because they're independent Maori MPs, aren't they?
4: Or yes, and Kapa Kingi in particular has got a good chance of winning.
5: So is Ferris, is he still with Te Pāti Māori or not?
4: Believe it or not, and I think I can tell you than everybody else this, I am at an election forum, I think it's next Tuesday, at which he will be appearing. So I will be there. And so so the answer to that question is yes, he's around. In fact, he's the only Maori candidate who's coming to that particular forum. Mind you, it is in Cromwell, so it's not exactly Christchurch. But there's the answer to that question. He's campaigning.
5: So is he campaigning independently or for Te Pāti Māori?
4: No, for he's standing as an independent.
5: Oh, okay. So conceivably at the next election we could have those two sort of rogue MPs holding the balance of power, is that right?
4: I think, yeah. Well, yes, you could. Yeah. I mean, you could. Yeah.
5: Well, it's such a close election. I mean, it could come down to one or two seats, couldn't it?
4: Wow, would Christopher Luxon rule out Maramina Kapa Kingi or Katauta Kira Ferris there? I think not. Mind you, would Takuta Ferris be saying to himself, I'd quite like you to appoint me somewhere with a rather large salary?
5: I was just reading in the 2017 election that Labour actually sort of gamed the system by putting their Maori candidates just on their in the electorate and not putting them on the list, and they won all the seats during that, and they actually turfed Te Pāti Māori out.
4: Yes. Yes.
5: So they sort of gained the system a little bit there, didn't they?
4: Do you buy Willie Jackson's argument that, well, wait on, National and ACT have been gaming the system in Epsom for God knows how long, 12, 15 years?
5: Well, yes, I guess he is right there, but you've also got to remember Rodney Hyde, when they didn't do that, Rodney Hyde actually saved the ACT Party by standing on his own and knocking on just about every door in Epsom and winning that vote himself, didn't he?
4: I don't know. I can't remember that. That probably goes back 20 years. That's probably
5: But he had a little. I'm sure he had a little yellow car or something. His trademark thing. But he basically saved the ACT Party there. So, and that's when I don't think National did say, you know, basically give up the seat. But I mean, yeah, National,
4: that was prior though. That was prior, I think, to, wasn't it John Key doing a deal with John Banks when John Banks was standing for Epsom?
5: Probably.
4: Is,
5: yeah.
4: Is that right? It was the cup of tea, the infamous cup of tea.
5: Oh yeah, yeah, that was definitely all the media was sort of outside this glass thing where they sat down and had a cup of tea.
4: That's right. So it was 2008, wasn't it? I think 2008 or 2011, one of the two.
5: I'll have to go and refresh my memory on it. Anyway, looking forward to Craig back on your airways. He's always been one of my favourite guests. So yeah, it'd be great to hear him.
4: All right, good on you. Thank you very much, Tara, for that. John, welcome to the show. Good morning to you.
6: Yeah, hi, Michael. Free Speech Thursday. I won't dwell on Sir Brian Cockroach. I think we all know what he is. He's a subversive liar. I'd go back to Bryce Edwards and the discussion you had with him this morning. I like Bryce. He's civil, but it's also quite cryptic what he says. He's saying, really, that the National Party shouldn't lower themselves to the level of Te Pāti Māori and advocate vote splitting, you know, strategic vote splitting, which I found interesting. It's a bit like going to thinking you're turning up to a Queensbury Rules boxing match and someone pulls out a knife and you sort of wade in and try and sort of jab them and suddenly your guts are falling out. And Bryce is saying, well, even if you lose that fight, you know, you'll live with your honour to fight another day, but your guts have fallen out and you're clearly dying. And that's what he's sort of saying. He's saying, well, the Nats, they've got to stand on their honour. And even if they lose the next election, they'll be all the stronger and have all the integrity next time. Well, there might not be a next time. If New Zealand falls to the neo-Marxist lefties, we may see the end. And I don't want to be a catastrophist here, but the Electoral Commission's not exactly covering itself in glory at the moment either. And we may well have seen the last free and fair election, certainly in our lifetimes. You got any thoughts on that?
4: No, I think it's a very good point you make. I mean, it's absurd to think that you're going to take a moral high ground and therefore lose the election. I mean, who thinks like that? I can't imagine any strategist in any political party anywhere.
6: Yeah. And it's actually wrong to say that what Te Pāti Māori is doing is outside the rules. It's well within the rules. So you just play within the rules. You may disagree with the rules. You may think the rules produce strange results. But you're pretty crazy to ignore the rules, abandon tactics that

0: And certainly, if I run into any National voters, if they're going to go two ticks National, then I think then they're just dreaming. But that's okay.
1: Free country. No, it's fair enough. Where are you? Where do you live, Bruce?
0: In the Waikato electorate.
1: In Waikato electorate, which is a safe National seat from memory, is that right?
0: Yeah, absolutely. So even if we voted for one of the other parties on the right, you know, just wasting your vote anyway, because Tim van der Molen get in.
1: That's right. I'm interested in him because he has been mentioned in dispatches as being one of those who's not very happy with the leadership of the National Party. And but I mean, I've only heard him in that sort of sense of the word. How does he strike you as an electorate MP?
0: Yeah, well, he's got his write up in the local papers every week, and he's always straight down the line with pushing the party line of the week. You know, he's right up to date, and he's boringly predictable. When it comes to the views,
1: yeah, I find both. I'd have to say almost all of those that are penned by MPs tend to be boringly predictable. I don't know if anybody actually reads them; they just fill up the space in the paper, don't they?
0: Yeah, absolutely. And most of them free papers around our area anyway. But
1: no, fair enough. Okay. All right, good on you, Bruce, and thank you for sharing that with us. Appreciate it. Somebody's just said that Takuta Ferris, he's not Takuta. Takuta means doctor, and he doesn't have a doctorate. He was a polytechnic lecturer of carving in Nelson. Oh, it's a bit more complex than that, apparently. he was nicknamed Doc. So when he was young, because he was named after his father, Doc Ferris Sr. Well, I don't know if it was Doc either. But he received his Christian name, Romain, because apparently, according to Massey University anyhow, a Dr. Romain saved both his, this is the young Takuta or Doc or name, life, and his mother's lives during a particularly complicated and difficult birth. God, if he had been in front of a midwife, he'd be dead. Aren't you lucky, you see? Those are the good old days when... Anyhow, there you go. So that's how his real name is Romain Ferris, named after the doctor, which is Romaine. But he's known as Doc for short because everybody called him Doc after both his father and presumably this doctor. So what's the word? Doc is a pet name. A lot of people, European Maori, acquire pet names and it becomes sort of their name. Tiny White or something like that. But somehow that's got translated into the Maori version of Doctor Takuta, which I would think is probably an affectation, would you not? And Guy says, Michael, the racism of the white leftists is to hold non-whites to a lower standard. Absolutely. I remember when I was a young researcher at Parliament having exactly that conversation. And I always remember him giving a very good analogy about Buck Shelford, who was then, I think, the All Black captain. And whenever anybody used to criticise him for criticising Maori and Maori ventures at the time, he used to always go back, does anybody criticise Buck Shelford any the less for being a Maori, or do they hold him to the same standard because he's playing rugby for the All Blacks? And obviously it was, you know, it's absurd to argue. And Mark says, Michael, Jordan certainly does a very good job for taxpayer interests with the Taxpayers Union. When I heard Christopher Luxon's comments on Nick Blakely, it reminded me when issues arise regarding police. Mark Mitchell often says, oh, it's an operational matter, says Mark. Yes, in this particular case, though, there's a police act which apparently separates the police minister from the actions of his police...

0: personnel. But I don't think anything in the State Sector Act stops the Prime Minister from saying that it is inappropriate and not good enough and there must be consequences. But he didn't. And there are none.
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2: When it comes to the issues shaping New Zealand, context matters. 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
0: As I was driving back, I looked at my little petrol gauge and went, oh, I want me to fill up. So came into Alexandra and filled up. And I was very pleased to note that I got 10 cents off, Josh, that I'd arrived at the Caltech station and on the day that they were giving 10 cents off. And that I got an extra 2 cents off, Josh, because I've got my super gold card. Josh! I saved an entire dollar on my petrol fee. So there you go. I suppose, whenever I present my super gold card, whether it's at the supermarket, because they have 5% off every day, Josh, our local supermarket, gives you 5% off your groceries. But my wife's really looking forward to getting hers. Really. I don't know why. It's almost like a badge of honour. And I'm always expecting I present the super gold card and people say, I'm waiting for them to say, oh, you don't look 65, or did you steal that from your father? They never do, Josh. They never do, can I just say.
1: Michael Laws, Uncensored, on The Platform. News on The Platform.
5: In this update, this year's El Niño brings a warning for farmers, as July saw the highest sea surface temperatures ever recorded for the month. The natural climate pattern involves unusual warming of the central and eastern tropical Pacific Ocean, along with changes in winds and atmospheric circulation. Current forecasts show temperatures could reach more than 3 degrees Celsius above average. Auckland University's Dr. Kevin Trenberth says there is a risk the whole country will have a dry spell.
6: I think farmers certainly need to be aware of those risks and plan accordingly.
5: Tens of thousands of New Zealand children have a rougher upbringing if a parent or caregiver is in prison. Research shows about 20% of children have a change in living situations when their fathers are sentenced, but this rises to almost 80% when mothers go to jail. More than 23,000 children have a parent in prison. A former political party leader says our two major parties seem to be faltering as November's election approaches. Former United Future leader Peter Dunn says there've been plenty of slogans, but not much vision on the campaign trail so far. He says National's been using rhetoric around tax, Labour's been focused on the economic situation. Mr. Dunn says they're both trying to accomplish the same thing.
7: Sort of reach out to those people that might be flirting with the minor parties. Now, that's not working because clearly people are supporting the minor parties in larger numbers than ever.
5: A view a strong commercial fishing sector will keep local seafood accessible. Research commissioned by Seafood New Zealand finds commercial fishing generated an estimated $6.4 billion last year. The sector contributed more than 6% of Marlborough, Tasman and Nelson's local economies. Seafood New Zealand Chief Executive Lisa Futschek says the industry is vital to keeping locally caught protein on our plates.
8: 3 in 4 of us Kiwis report eating seafood at least once a week, and yet fewer than 9% of us go out and catch a feed of fish once a year.
5: That's news.
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11: 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Could we have ever imagined it in our wildest dreams? 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It's necessary. I don't have any bad feelings about people who need to make changes in their lives, although a lot of people have made those changes, are then in a dreadful, dreadful situation. We never face the reality of how complicated this is. You as an adult, do whatever you like. 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

0: Coming up this hour, we will be resuming our chats with Craig Stobo on all matters financial and economic, now that he has been released from what could only have been described as what's the place between heaven and hell that the Catholic Church created? Purgatory. That's right, purgatory. Not in the Bible, you know. There's a lot of stuff that's not in the Bible, Josh. There's no purgatory in the Bible, Josh. Did you know
1: that? The Catholics were quite good at inventing stuff, really.
0: They were bloody good, actually. It usually was connected with money, Josh.
1: Oh, yes. Oh, hell yes.
0: So there was something called plenary indulgences. I quite like that idea, Josh, can I just say. I do like the idea of having a plenary indulgence or two, and that is where you could go to the Catholic priest at the end or the monastery at the end of your life and go, listen, I've raped, pillaged and laid waste to, well, just about everywhere. I've been a complete bastard all my life, but I'd quite like to go to heaven. And the Catholic Church would say, yes, we see your problem. You haven't just broken all the commandments. You've sort of farted and abluted on them as well and given them a good rogering while you were there. Yes, I have. All right, I do need a new monastery over there, please. Or a nice golden cross for the chapel. And perhaps some of the land that you've been holding on to you'd like to gift to us so that we can, well, sort of farm it, subdivide it, set up some sort of operation there. Done, would say the Duke. Or the royal, or the noble, or whoever had this particular amount of a particular problem. And ta-da, he would ascend into heaven, Josh. So I've always quite liked the idea of plenary indulgences. I mean, I imagine Bill Gates and people like them would love them, Josh. I mean, I don't have to do good works or believe. No, you can buy your way into heaven. Brilliant. Purgatory, Catholic, created by the Catholics, which was sort of this hiatus.
1: God, it cost me a fortune to get into even now, I think.
0: Oh, I think you'd be all right, Josh. I think you'd be all right, just quietly. I'm not sure about myself, Josh. Of course, the Anglicans who don't really believe in anything, of which I am I'm both a baptised and confirmed member of, and still go to church on Easter and Christmas Day.
1: Anglicans really just a way to pretend you're religious while actually doing whatever you want, really, isn't it? I mean,
0: I don't know. Whenever I go to an Anglican church now, Josh, I think I'm entering a sort of Green Party political meeting, just quietly. The Anglican church has gone way weird, Josh. I mean, it's gone woke, weird, and wacko all at the same time, which is why, for some strange reason, it's almost become a left cult. The Anglican Church now, Josh. It's very sad. Very sad. So the only true believers now are probably Brian Tumaki and his mob, who just abandoned the New Testament completely and said, oh, God, Paul wrote most of that, ignore it, and decided to go back to Leviticus and Deuteronomy and Genesis, and who just love the Old Testament. And the other Christian types of the Catholic Church, who was smart enough, I have to say, 150 years ago, to set up their own church system for the point and purpose of keeping their people faithful. Well, I have to say, it's not only worked in terms of keeping Catholic numbers up in this country, but more importantly, those Catholic churches are now where everybody who's non-Catholic wishes to decamp to as well. Oh, God. Ah, you see, religion. I love it, I have to say, and when I quit politics, I've set up my own church, set up my own religion. I think I'll become Bishop Michael. I mean, if Brian Tumaki can do it, why can't I, is the big question.
1: Oh, you're not going to go all the way and be Pope of, you know, or Cardinal of your
0: No,
1: religion?
0: You see, those are Catholic, and I'll leave the Catholics to have their, you know. But I Bishop, I think, is in the Bible somewhere. I'll ordain myself. I'll tell you what I'll do. I'll go and discover some plates somewhere, Josh, that have lots of writing on it that give me a revelation from God, and then I'll forget where I left them.
1: Yeah, Josh. I can just see you standing there in your garage scribbling some writing onto some plates.
0: Yeah, I'll just come back and say, oh, by the way, I saw this. It's all written. God, he's made me the vessel. I quite like the Exclusive Brethren too. They've got somebody called the... Oh, God, what are they called? The Exclusive Vessel. So, and that's not just where you work out what the theology is, Josh. You tell everybody how to live as well. Oh, God, you're wearing makeup? No, you can't wear that. Oh, dear Lord, you're using a phone? No, only for commercial purposes. You know, it's like there's a lot of power in the church, Josh. And I, if I was interested in power, Josh, I've gone into the wrong place because that's all in the public sector. Why would you go into politics when the public sector are really running the place? Should have joined that particular monastic order. But no, I'll set up my own religion. Our next guest may join us, actually. He'd be quite good, actually. He's quite tall, just quietly. Is Craig with us now? Yeah, I can't see him. He is with us. Craig, welcome to the show. Welcome back from purgatory, which set off that whole sort of...
2: Thanks, Michael. Good to see you. Good to be back.
0: You too, mate. Good to see you back. The moustache is gone. What's the story?
2: I had a bet against myself at the time that the local government funding agency agreed to fund or finance water companies to be set up by councils, and the first loan was made... April, May to Salmon Water, $83 million odd dollars. So I shaved it off. So there you go.
0: Do you...
2: strange but true.
0: Oh, no, no, no. No, it is. Well, that's you, my friend. can I just ask, true, though, it was a beauty moustache. I mean, seriously, it was a work of art. Did you...
2: I'm not sure well, yes, thank you.
0: No, it was. It was a work of art. I mean, it was right up there, you know. But did it get sort of the next morning after you'd taken it all off, you go, oh, have I made the right decision?
2: Oh, no, because it was a bet, so I was going to come off with a bet regardless. So I just know that I have DNA or whatever you call it that's fecund. You know, I've got some fecundity to grow these things. So it gives you a bit of self-confidence, doesn't it?
0: Oh, so, yeah, my father always wanted to grow one and he just couldn't. And he always felt that he was somehow diminished as a consequence. But, yes, I know what you mean. Listen, it's good to have you back because we've missed your political and financial commentary and sort of economic overview that has been so much a part of the last platform for the last 4 years. Yesterday, the Reserve Bank did what I think was widely predicted. Is that the end of it, or have we got more coming?
2: No, the track has another 25 basis point increase between now and December, so that takes us from 2.75 to 3. And then they've got a terminal rate, so the kind of end point around 3.25 somewhere in the future. Lots of contingencies around, you know, Straits of Hormuz, inflation expectations, you know, pricing behaviour, etc. So they've got a few caveats. So, no, not finished. And it's characterised as taking their foot off the accelerator, not going to the brakes, but taking their foot off the accelerator, which is tells you they're slowly edging to what some people call neutral. That's all very well in sort of monetary policy speak. The reality is, you know, some of the main banks are putting up their floating rate mortgage rates as we speak. So it's, even though they've raised medium longer term rates prior to this, because the longer term rates have risen well ahead of the OCR going up. So for Struggle Street, for those small businesses or households with a mortgage, it's another indication of, you know, the cost of living crisis. It's really tough. Isn't going to help. Helps savers, of course, so savings rates are going up. But, of course, many of those are below the rate of inflation, which is, the last count was 4.1%. So you would just got to get this inflation number back to 2%, so it's not stealing our purchasing power. But the RBNZ's been cautious about the track to get there. They're not going to go in leaps and bounds. They're going slowly because they're not quite sure the impact on growth and employment.
0: Because I'm interested in that concept, Craig, of the cost of living and inflation, because the Americans, as I just talked to you yesterday, I think, they're at 3.4% in inflation. Somewhere between 3 and 5% seems to be the norm. Are we at the upper end of that schedule? Is it inevitable that we're going to have inflation while our major trading partners have it in their economic makeup as well?
2: Well, I think if in our case, if you stripped out the Hormuz component, we get down to, I don't know, 3.5. It's not far outside the band. But of course, if those petrol diesel prices flow through into, you know, higher retail prices, that is a problem for the RBNZ. You know, the Fed and other monetary policy authorities are concerned about inflation. So we're in the same, we're all in the same sort of boat, albeit at different degrees of concern. You know, the American economy is actually growing quite well. You know, company earnings are very strong. Job creation is not, you know, it's not terrible. It's relatively good. So everyone's got slightly different things to work with. In our case, you know, we have wages, you know, that are still in many cases below that rate of inflation. So we've got real wage problems in terms of coping with price increases. We have very similar trajectories in house prices. We track similar house price concerns around the world. You can read about some of these issues in the east coast of Australia, for example. So that doesn't help when your wealth, for many people, your biggest asset, your house, is falling in price, and the purchasing power, the money that you would get if you sold the house today, is nowhere near as strong as it was at the peak of prices back in 21-22. So it's a really tough environment. We've really got to find our way out of this.
0: Yeah, we say that, but there's nothing imminently on the horizon. I want to take that house prices issue with you, because I think that makes us slightly different in terms of economic, but also in terms of psychological makeup than some of the other Western countries. We have a lot of money. It's been the New Zealand way. What am I going to do? I'm going to buy a house. There's a lot of your equity and of your wealth tied up in the purchase of. And we all know, I think there's another report out this week, Craig, saying that the housing market in New Zealand is, well, quite fractured, in fact. But there are now increasing signs of distress of folk who've lost all their equity from when they purchased it. And there's no diminution of that fall anytime soon. Can I get a handle on that from you? What's the way out of that?
2: Well, you know, we talk about a market, the housing market, but of course the New Zealand market's made up of a whole lot of regional markets, of course. Mm. And you'll be well aware, I'm sure, that south of the house prices have risen 8% up and are now more than the average price of an Otago house. Mm. So it just tells you that we're regional economies are strong and there's a demand for workers and accommodation, the housing market's reacting to a shortage. I think nationally our consent numbers are really good. We have got more consents going through councils for builds, but it's not translated through in construction. And our immigration levels are, you know, somewhere between 10 and 20,000 per annum, much lower than they were at the peak of 22-23 when the gates opened and we had far too many people coming in for the resources available. So those people that bought in 21-22 on the FOMO basis, fear of missing out, with very low interest rates, arguably far too low in hindsight, have had, you know, pretty severe price declines, and finding if they are trying to sell, it's a difficult market to sell into. Mm. And I think that outlook remains problematic with some of the tax policies of the centre-left. A land tax isn't going to help property prices at all. And if, as you're right, our major asset held by many people is a house, it's a one-trick pony, isn't it? Compared to other markets like Germany.
0: I hadn't even thought of that until you mentioned that. I hadn't even thought of that, Craig. You're absolutely...
2: Yeah,
0: I mean, yeah.
2: Yeah, so if you think about a 1.75% tax on land, unapproved land, and you're on a, you know, $1.5 million property in Auckland, you know, are you going to consider moving to a cheaper property somewhere else in New Zealand where you're going to potentially pay less land tax? And then there's all the issues around valuations and all that sort of stuff and grandfathering. You know, I thought we got rid of those sort of taxes way back in the 1980s, 1990s. Anyway, yeah, so there's some behavioural aspects here around what you do with your major asset if it's subject to a land tax.
0: And, what a joke. You know, what a joke, Craig. Wellington, which is probably the centre of the New Opportunities Party populism, is in actual fact, you're right, embracing a party that will drop their land, their house prices even more when they are already in the greatest of strife. I don't think the Lanyard class have worked that out yet, have they?
2: Well, it's sort of pretty obvious to me, and it should be to others when you think about it. You know, you try and find other assets that don't have the same tax regime. You'd probably look at diversified portfolio of stocks and shares sitting in a managed fund rather than having a house and then going rent.
0: Yeah.
2: For example,
0: well, that's right.
2: Absolutely, but it has structural issues, doesn't it, for the housing market?
0: Yeah, absolutely. But going back to the inflation issue just for a moment, I'm interested in the juxtaposition of effect upon. So let's just presume that, and I don't think we can presume anything about who's going to win the election, but let's just presume that the Reserve Bank still carries on its way, has to actually dampen inflation. I'm interested in the rationale, and it was attacked by Kiwi Bank this week, who say, in actual fact, Hormuz and the Iranian conflict is temporary. You just need to look past that. You've got a good chance of dampening the economy so much by raising interest rates, you are really going to affect unemployment and business confidence in this country. Do you buy that argument at all?
2: Not quite. I think there is the counter argument is the inflation expectations are not coming down. So, you know, you might think at a, you know, economist bank level that that's the case, but for behaviour, observational behaviour on Main Street is, well, I need to put my prices up, so I need to preserve my margins. I can't just sit here and have my profits eroded away if I'm a business. So that behaviour does matter, and the Reserve Bank, as I said, recognises that and is just taking the foot off the accelerator. I think the other component is that the Reserve Bank doesn't have many friends, and that's what I mean by that is that the government is still running a structural deficit. You know, we've still got a deficit out to 28, 29, or thereabouts, and that is also, you know, underpinning the economy. So the Reserve Bank has to lean against that as well. And had it not been for Hormuz, I think quarter one this year, would have been quite a good GDP outcome because there were clear green shoots coming through at the end of last year, and that's been squashed. So they have to think about the trajectory of GDP too, which may indicate that they also believe that, you know, there's a spring sitting, like a coiled spring sitting there waiting to take advantage of stability and encouraging investment, employment, etc. So you look at our export sector, and if you didn't have the drag of Auckland and Wellington, you would say that New Zealand economy is in fine shape. Wool prices, beef prices, our dairy prices, our terms of trade, our very weak exchange rate all contribute to a very strong export-led growth. So at some stage, that feeds through into urban places. It always does. Auckland tends to be the last, maybe Wellington this time, receives the benefit of services provided to the sector that's growing the strongest. And that may take some time, but it will happen. And I think the Reserve Bank's looking ahead to that. So I think they're doing the right thing, albeit slowly moving to neutral.
0: An article overnight, the right one in the end, from the BBC talking about a wildfire burning in the international bond markets, with many countries facing interest rates at multi-decades high, in good part because there's a lot of money being borrowed at the money at this point in time for the point and purpose of funding AI technology, data centres and the like. So the private sector's got involved as well. Do you see that as having any impact upon the New Zealand market here?
2: Oh, most definitely. US public debt's just gone through $40 trillion US dollars. Their 10-year interest rate at 4.8%, it's the same as ours. You know, it's unusual for a major economy to have the same term interest rate as ourselves. Their 30-year is now closer to 5.25%, which is, you've got to go back to, you know, much earlier in this century to see those sort of highs. And, of course, their debt servicing costs, you know, $1.2 trillion. It's the third largest expenditure item behind Medicare and some of their other benefit systems. It's a large expense. It's higher than their defence budget. And in New Zealand, we're running public debt net core crown around about $180 billion, close to 42% of GDP, and our interest bills are close to $10 billion. And so you've got the governments borrowing all around the world. The Japanese are in the same position. And more recently, as you just remarked, there's been an explosion in private sector funding to fund CapEx and AI. It's not just data centres, but it's a whole wide range of outcomes. And that's put, you know, given choices to investors in global bond markets. They don't have to buy government bonds. They can buy bonds issued by what they call the hyperscalers, like Microsoft and Amazon, who are borrowing to invest in this revolution in technology. So, yeah, it's a peculiar point. Having said all of that, as I said very early on, you know, the US economy is growing. Company earnings are growing. The valuations of companies are strong, but they're still growing. The earnings numbers are good.
0: But, can I ask you on that AI? Can I ask you on that AI issue now? Are we watching a bubble? Is there a bubble market as there was with technology, or inevitably is there might well be a bubble, but it will still continue to inexorably climb in terms of investment and return to investors?
2: Yeah, well, in my experience, bubbles are only recognised in hindsight, Michael. We don't know until it happens, unfortunately. Yeah. So that's not a very good answer to your query, but it's true. The current technology experience has been compared to the railway boom of the 19th century. New technology opening up new areas of land in America, for example, with new technology, the steam engine. So we're in a similar sort of position, and there will be winners and losers. But from the information that I've seen, the demand for the underlying technology is continuing to grow. So, you know, you think, how expensive can these stocks get? I just don't know.
0: Well, I suppose if you did, you'd be making a million or not at the moment. Going back to New Zealand then, I'm interested in the comparison between, you talked about debt as a percentage of GDP, and you would have seen just recently, I think it was the Labor Party saying, and there was a bit of a scrap between Labor and National over whether it was going to be 30% or 33%, I think they were both talking, which is a different figure than you were giving, which was 42% just before. Can you just explain to us all, Craig, please, this argument about government spending as a percentage of GDP? An ideal or not?
2: Yes, I was referring to the debt as a percentage of GDP before. What you're referring to is expenditure as a percentage of GDP.
0: Right. Yep.
2: I have a slightly different view, which is the quality of the expenditure, right? If it's high quality expenditure that leads to great outcomes and, you know, people are better off, productivity stronger, then I can buy that. Probably, that's a wrong thing to say, but yeah, you know, at many points a percentage of GDP. And so it's the quality piece, and I'm not sure anyone would agree that the quality of our expenditure is world class. I would say that most would say it's not. And because of that expenditure profile, we've got to raise taxes to cover it. The composition of our expenditure, of course, is heavily weighted to entitlements. So New Zealand Super, health, education, defence is creeping up, interest rates, interest servicing costs are creeping up. And the Treasury has been cautioning governments on the structural deficit issue, which is it doesn't matter how fast we grow, we'll still have a structural deficit because of these underlying structural issues, health spending, education spending, superannuation. And so when we're running these deficits because of that, they've got to be funded by debt, but we can't keep borrowing. So like the US, like Japan, like the UK right now, you know, the new regime in the UK is having to focus on welfare reform. How do you do that? How do you sell that to the public that we are living beyond our means? We all want a standard of living, but we all don't want to take a pay cut to get there.
0: No, and is that reality though? Is difficult to sell at a time when you've got what we call a cost of living crisis as well. Hello? Where did everybody go?
2: So what you're raising is you need a different way of thinking, some more creativity on how to solve this issue, because doing nothing is not the option. The debt just gets worse and future generations have to pick it up. At the same time, we're looking at mortgage rates, for example. We've got rises in power line company prices over the next 3 to 4 years, contributing to power bills, rates from councils, water companies. There's a confluence, isn't there, of pressures coming on everybody. Well, not everybody, but, you know, some of those are people that are experiencing all of those, and some of us are experiencing some of those. And that just means you tend to shrink your consumption if you can, your spending patterns. You're less confident about the outlook and you are looking for hope. You're looking for someone to say, this is what we need to do to get out of this. Because that leadership will help us find a way through this morass. And, you know, I'm just saying it's not dissimilar to other countries. We've got some peculiarities, but we've let things slide for far too long.
0: I don't think anybody's going to disagree with you on that. Trouble is, the solution sometimes appears almost as unattractive as the problem, if not more so.
2: I'll take you right back in my lifetime when my family, my dad and mum took us to Australia. Dad was a relieving pharmacist. One New Zealand dollar bought $1.25 Australian in the early 1970s. Now, one New Zealand dollar buys, I don't know what the latest exchange rate is this morning, but let's just say it's 83 cents. That is a collapse in our purchasing power, allowed to slide over a long period of time. We almost got back to par in the 1990s, but we didn't achieve that. And we've slid quickly in the last 3 or 4 years. So the only way we can really get out of this is being focusing on the more productive parts of our economy, encouraging more exports and selling to the rest of the world, and allowing people to move between unproductive sectors to more productive ones. And that's a slow process because people don't necessarily want to move. They don't want to go from a place north of Auckland to work in Southland where they're looking for workers. Or maybe they are, but they're not going down fast enough. So how do we have that message of we've got to adapt? You've got to get that adaptability message out there.
0: Well, and that's the issue. Here we are talking about immigration in this country. You've just touched on it this morning. You've talked about the rural economy and provincial economy largely going gangbusters. Well, certainly improving anyhow in New Zealand. But there's almost 400,000 adult New Zealanders sitting on a welfare benefit as I talk to you now. And there are people in Southland and all around of New Zealand and rural areas saying, I can't get enough people to work. No one seems to go after the elephant in the room, do they?
2: Yeah. And I think Nicola Willis has been, trying to work hard on the public sector, but the facts are that the number of public servants has gone up. So we're not addressing the productivity of the public service either. Some of the reforms that are mentioned by the Public Service Commission include reducing the number of ministerial portfolios and I would have thought then the number of government departments. But we just can't sit here on an economy that's gold-plated, but we're paupers in our own backyard.
0: Next week, when we have this conversation, I want to talk about solutions, policy solutions, things that can make a difference in the short and medium term. So I'm giving you advance warning of that, mate, in next week. But again, it's fantastic to have you back, Craig, to get your insight. And I look forward to catch up with you next week.
2: Well, thanks, Michael. Thanks, listeners. Cheerio.
0: Okay. Good on you. Craig Stobo, on next week, okay, we know the problem. And that's been well sketched out, and there's the issues, and Craig always does a great job. Putting in the international context, I think, was important too. We're not in this alone, which I'm not sure some of our commentators sometimes quite realise. Oh, wait on, it's the government's fault. Yeah, government's struggling all over the Western world at the moment. But I'm not sure that New Zealanders perhaps appreciate that, which is fair enough. But okay, what can be done? So listen this time next week, and we'll go through that in some detail. It is 20 minutes to 1.
3: Being able to talk is never more important than during an election year. 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
4: Shane Jones, Deputy Leader of New Zealand First, invites you to his three upcoming public meetings in Opotiki, Gisborne and Wairoa. Shane's Opotiki public meeting is at 2 p.m. on Saturday 5th of September at the Opotiki RSA. On Sunday 6th of September, Shane's meetings are in Gisborne 2 p.m. at the Emerald Hotel and in Wairoa at 6 p.m. at Gemmell's Cafe and Bar on Marine Parade. 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
2: G'day, Boycey here. 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It's the Putting Right that counts. 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
6: But the meeting that we were talking about beforehand, it was known as the T-Top Tape Scandal because, remember we talked just before about the deals to do with National and ACT, and how Willie Jackson had used that as a almost justification, interestingly, for Te Pāti Māori's tactics in the interview that he had with Jack Tame on Sunday morning, isn't it, in QA. It goes like, and I, if you remember rightly, I've had Bryce Edwards on the show this morning arguing the ethical argument, if you like, that it would be wrong for any other party to engage in these tactics, and that what essentially Te Pāti Māori are doing are nefarious. To which I replied, mate, it's, you know, there you are with your conscience in a handbasket on the Sunday after the election. Good luck, you know, I mean. And how Don Brash and there's an organic social media campaign underway, had said, if they're going to screw the scrum, then we'll screw it back. And had talked about deliberate voting overhang strategy for the centre-right. I see somebody's just said, well, Nick Mowbray has come out and endorsed that strategy, or is it sharing it around as well on social media this morning, the prominent New Zealand business person. And listen, I have little doubt that over the next 8.5 weeks now, is it, that it will be a tactic that is discussed widely in voting circles on the centre-right. And frankly, we all know that the leadership of National, New Zealand First, ACT can't possibly endorse it for the reasons that Bryce Edwards and I have talked about. But, you know, or Labour. But Labour, well, in a funny sort of way, and that's the argument, although Chris Hipkins has said, no, this is dreadful, and described it as a rort. It was actually defended in part, and in good part, by Willie Jackson, who is in charge of the Māori Party strategy for the National Labour Party and has obviously a key element of campaign planning, saying, well, you know, the ends essentially justify the means. I think it's Dostoevsky came up with that, wasn't it? The Russian author? Was it Dostoevsky? A lot of people say it's to do with Machiavelli, but I always thought it was Dostoevsky that said the ends justify the means. Anyhow, correct me if I'm wrong. Please, go for your life. My memory is not what it was. But going the original T-Tops scam, I got into trouble for it, Josh. I'd forgotten. In fact, I got suspended from Radio Live for it, Josh. the original meeting was in 2011, November 2011, and John Key met John Banks at a cafe in Newmarket for a photo opportunity, cup of tea, which was to ostensibly support John Banks' Epsom election campaign when he was standing for the ACT Party. Now, in a funny sort of way, it was rorting the system, that particular system, because ACT weren't going to get to 5%, but they didn't want people who were voting for ACT to waste their votes. So they found a mechanism by which to get ACT into Parliament to have a seat for the point and purpose of them picking up that 1, 2, 3, 4%, whatever it was going to be at that election in 2011, and then assist and aid the election of the National Party under John Key to be re-elected, yes, in 2011. And needn't have worried, but... So, I mean, in some ways, Willie Jackson's right. The system's been used before to get around the practicality of MMP and the 5% threshold. And all that Te Pāti Māori are doing is now escalating that to a significant degree. It's sort of the difference between speeding at 55 kilometres an hour in a 50-kilometre-hour area and putting the foot down and blatting through the 50k area at 120k. It's sort of like, well, you did it. You know, you went 55, yeah, but we weren't driving at 120k next to a school. But nonetheless, yes, you're right. National did do it back in 2011. No. Do you remember, Josh, that particular meeting? Oh, you might not remember it. Occasioned something called the teapot scandal. And that was when a journalist, well, was he a photographer? Bradley Ambrose, who I thought was actually working for TV3 at the time, which is how I got into trouble, left a recording device on the table where John Banks and John Key were having this conversation. And it was later, the police launched an investigation. They even served search warrants, I think, on TV3 in 2012. And the audio itself was leaked online. It carried on for 4 or 5 years. It ended up as defamation, legal cases, privacy cases, you name it, kept on going for a long time. I got into trouble for suggesting that TV3 News was unethical. Once they knew how the it was still carrying on and utilising the tape, I think I got suspended by was it whatever the name was that looked after TV3 and Radio Live, and certainly made a lifelong enemy of TV3's news editor, who went on. What's his name? MediaWorks. Yeah, but what was the TV3 News? He's gone on, but along with Tim Murphy to create Newsroom, but he actually demanded that I be sacked from my job at Radio Live. It caused an awful lot of a fuss, and I said I never got any positive coverage from TV3 or MediaWorks after that. Well, certainly from TV3 News. But anyhow, there you go. So that's the story of the John Key and rorting. As I said, it's the difference between probably going more than 55k, probably driving at about 60k through a 50k area, and then just deciding, no, I'm going to put the foot down and go 120 by comparison. Mark Jennings, that's right. Mark Jennings, that was his name. Yeah. Dave says, is that the cup of tea meeting that the Juno? Yeah, that's right. In actual fact, I think he was a freelance cameraman. That's right. The result justifies the deed. It goes back to Ovid, Michael. Yes, but there is a... I'm sure Dostoevsky actually said the ends justify the means, which is the modern equivalent of it. My neighbour here, says Victor in Pie here, was on a benefit her whole life up here, walked straight into a job in Westport when she moved down there in July and loves it. However, she hadn't had friends down there to encourage her. It wouldn't have happened. How do we fix that? Yes, no one likes to leave where they are, do they? Family, friends, communications and stuff like that. But Is that an answer for us to carry on paying you the dole wherever you might be when, as you've just pointed out, Victor, there are jobs all over New Zealand? I don't know. And Michael, isn't it ridiculous, says Dave, that Craig Stobo loses his job over minor impartiality issue? Oh, listen to this. Isn't it ridiculous, says Dave, when someone like Craig Stobo loses his job over a minor impartiality issue? Yet a senior public servant can lie to the government, to the public, keep his job and probably get a promotion. Oh, and on a 600 and something or other thousand a year salary too, Dave. It's a very good point, the hypocrisy of the public sector. It's an extremely good point. And a number of you saying, isn't it fantastic to be having Craig Stobo back on the airways before? And listen, that insight to do with the land tax, I hadn't even thought it until Craig said it, which is why I think it's so good. There's always something that you haven't thought about that Craig will inject into a conversation. But of course, his idea that if the Opportunity Party was to get 9.5% and they were to join a Labour government, let's just say the Roy Morgan poll became the de facto election result, and they would have, I would imagine, good support from both Te Pāti Māori and from the Greens for something that looks like a wealth/land tax. The most disadvantaged people, Josh, it would be Wellington household owners. They're sitting there on their in their house, in the public sector, earning their average public sector wage of $108,000 a year, but with their house declining, plummeting over the last 4 years. And these are the people that the Opportunities Party, along with students, are hoovering up for that 9.5%. But they would actually have their house depreciated by even more were a land tax to be coming in, plus, possibly, paying more tax. Careful what you wish for, Wellington public servants. It might just come your way. It is 6 minutes. 2-1.
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0: As I talk to you now, Tauranga Chief Executive, Tauranga City Council Chief Executive Marty Grenfell is still in his position, which is unbelievable. So if I add the actions of Marty Grenfell, the Chief Executive of one of the larger cities in New Zealand, Nick Blakely, the Chief Executive of MB, the actions of Public Service Commissioner Sir Brian Roche, it's impossible not to come to the conclusion that the public sector in this country is not accountable for anything it does, particularly its senior staff and chief executives. And that is corrosive of democracy and public trust in this country to such a significant degree that it essentially says to every citizen of this country that the law only applies to you if you wish it to, and that standards of morality and public decency ditto. You are not held to a conduct order because the public sector and the upper reaches of have given you license to put aside those particular strictures and to act only in your own best interests. And can I say that is the lesson of Sir Brian Roche, of MB Chief Executive Nick Blakely, and of Tauranga City Council Chief Executive Marty Grenfell. And the appalling, and it is the proper word, appalling precedent and illustration that it sets for every New Zealand citizen. Those are my thoughts today. I will see you on Monday. Have a great time. Look after yourself for the next 3 days. I'll see you soon. Bye-bye.
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2: For the first hour, we have been obviously talking about the strange, weird and wonderful world of New Zealand politics at the moment, and particularly the intersection between central and local government and the rise of Maori spiritualism as the state religion of New Zealand, including for everything from daily karakia and public sector to Maori welcomes into schools, which were a dominant feature of the new school year. It was interesting that many schools decided that they would employ the custom of the marae to welcome folk onto their secular institutions rather than the custom of the country that they have been resident in for the last 170 years, certainly since the passage of the 1877 Education Act, but there you go. And also, just more on that, Wales, for some strange and ungodly reason, but there they do. I think they are the special play child of Tangi Moana, isn't it, the god of the sea? Wales play a prominent role in Maori mythology. We used to think it was mythology, but what I used to think is Maori mythology now is starting to become Maori religion and then state religion in New Zealand. So I'm a bit sort of wary, you know, oh, this is a nice Maori legend. And suddenly, no, we really believe that and it's true. And it's suddenly like having the Old Testament of the Christian Bible constructed as a living being, and that, you know, Earth was created in 4004 BC and that the dinosaurs never really happened, you know, that sort of stuff, you know. And you're going, oh, my God. But, yes, that's right. So you reject that, right? So we all go, oh, Old Testament, you know, symbolic at best, Jewish mythology. And 99% of New Zealand believe that, and they've got the strange and odd 1% who suddenly believe that everything in the Old Testament was right, okay? So we've always had that ability, right? But, oh, no, when it comes to the Maori religion, oh, no, that's okay. We can accept that. That's got to be the truth, or we're happy to live with that. When you reject one religion, you see, you don't actually just simply replace it with nothing.

0: the nature of humankind that you replace it with a new religion. And it doesn't matter what it is, whether it's wokery, whether it is political correctness, whether it's critical Marxist theory. You simply just change one ideology that you've rejected, this one with a supernatural connection, for another one. And we've seen that happen over the last 20, 30, 40 years in this world, in this country and across the world. But in New Zealand, in the 21st century, from 2026 onwards, we're going, no. We are actually starting to have a state religion. It's just that we've chosen to have the Maori one, as distinct from the Sikh or the Buddhist or the Muslim or the Christian. Can't have them.
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3: In this update, this year's El Niño brings a warning for farmers, as July saw the highest sea surface temperatures ever recorded for the month. The natural climate pattern involves unusual warming of the central and eastern tropical Pacific Ocean, along with changes in winds and atmospheric circulation. Current forecasts show temperatures could reach more than 3 degrees Celsius above average. Auckland University's Dr. Kevin Trenberth says there is a risk the whole country will have a dry spell.
4: I think farmers certainly need to be aware of those risks and plan accordingly.
3: Tens of thousands of New Zealand children have a rougher upbringing if a parent or caregiver is in prison. Research shows about 20% of children have a change in living situations when their fathers are sentenced, but this rises to almost 80% when mothers go to jail. More than 23,000 children have a parent in prison. A former political party leader says our two major parties seem to be faltering as November's election approaches. Former United Future leader Peter Dunn says there've been plenty of slogans, but not much vision on the campaign trail so far. He says National's been using rhetoric around tax, Labour's been focused on the economic situation. Mr. Dunn says they're both trying to accomplish the same thing.
5: Sort of reach out to those people that might be flirting with the minor parties. Now, that's not working because clearly people are supporting the minor parties in larger numbers than ever.
3: A view a strong commercial fishing sector will keep local seafood accessible. Research commissioned by Seafood New Zealand finds commercial fishing generated an estimated $6.4 billion last year. The sector contributed more than 6% of Marlborough, Tasman and Nelson's local economies. Seafood New Zealand Chief Executive Lisa Futschek says the industry is vital to keeping locally caught protein on our plates.
6: 3 in 4 of us Kiwis report eating seafood at least once a week, and yet fewer than 9% of us go out and catch a feed of fish once a year.
3: That's news.
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7: It's the putting right that counts with Boise, New Zealand first candidate for Hutt South.
8: G'day, it's Boise here, New Zealand first candidate for Hutt South. New show, it's The Putting Right That Counts, every Wednesday, 4 to 5pm on The Platform. Every week, I get an interesting guest, give you an intro, we start talking, you start texting, we start asking questions. Then we do talk back with a wrap up at the end, with a random guy off the street, or girl. And we try to make sense of what we may or may not have learned together on the show. This week, we have the latest, and I would argue the greatest, acquisition to this year's election candidates. Craig Stobo is no stranger to The Platform. He was announced on Michael Law's show on Friday as New Zealand First's latest candidate. And he is running against the soap you can trust. Slippery and clean, Chris Luxon, in Botany. Craig Stobo is the most qualified finance minister that New Zealand has never had until now. Craig is way more than linear neoliberal economics, announcements and tinkering. There has been a bit too much of all that faux communication stuff, in my humble opinion. Today, we try to understand and elucidate the great issues and potential financial solutions of the 26th election for the common man and woman. My friends and colleagues on Struggle Street. So welcome, Craig Stobo of New Zealand First. How has your first 5 days as a candidate been?
9: Hello, Pastor Boise. Look, it's one door's been closing and another one's open. And I'm walking down a corridor and I'm meeting lots of new people, asking people for impressions, asking for feedback on how they're travelling. It's like a new lease of life. It's a whole lot of new energy. So I'm thoroughly enjoying it.
8: Oh, brilliant. It can't be harder than taking a bike up the mountain or swimming a river.
9: It's climbing a different mountain, Boise. Let's put it that way.
8: Any word from Luxo?
9: No. I haven't. He and I were on a NZ Initiative trip to Switzerland together before lockdowns, and it was a great trip, and he was on it as well, so I got to know him a little bit then, and you know, it'll be great if we can have a debate together in Botany. I'd really value that.
8: Yeah, he's pretty congenial, I've got to admit. I did a puppet launch with him, and it all went pretty well. And he's got a sense of humour. First, a quick question to the change in OCR.
9: Yeah.
8: If we agree that the main drivers of inflation are the monopolies like rates and tax, energy, food distribution, i.e. supermarket supply chain monopoly, how does lifting the OCR drive down inflation without decreasing the economy of the private sector, the small guys?
9: Yeah, so yeah, go from 2.5 to 2.75 today, so 25 basis points, you're right.
8: Yeah.
9: Inflation rate remains outside the target, which is, you know, between 1 and 3, so looking to get to 2. Take out the petrol impact from Straits of Hormuz and you're still on the 3s. So the consensus of the RB Monetary Policy Committee was to raise it again. And, you know, from here we're not sure, but what they're saying is the economy's slowly improving and they need to take the foot off the accelerator back to neutral. That's kind of my version of their language.
8: Yeah.
9: So what does it mean for you and me? Well, it's been well flagged already, and interest rates, mortgage rates, or deposit rates have already moved in anticipation of this. So now it's a case of saying where to next, but, you know, arguably we're not near neutral yet, and if the economy does grow, that OCR will need to increase. Now, what are they trying to do? They're trying to make sure the second round effects of those underlying price increases don't go through to higher wages and higher prices in shops, etc. They're trying to ask for restraint. It's a very blunt instrument across the whole of the country, but it's the best one we've got in the toolkit. Unfortunately, some of those price increases that make up the CPI, rates, insurance, electricity prices, petrol obviously, are very hard to, the so-called non-tradables, are very hard to restrain. So, and we'll talk about this in a moment, I think, around why we're getting price increases in those utilities. But we'll talk about that when you want to. But, yeah, we got what the market was looking for, and there's no relief in sight for mortgage rates in the meantime.
8: Yeah, so what I struggle with is how us small business guys, which sort of make up about 90% of the volume of the economy, it isn't really going to help us.
9: Well, it depends. If you're a depositor, if you're a saver, yes, it does. Right? Okay, look on the other side.
8: No, but I'm talking about the businesses, you know.
9: It's not just small business, it's big business, because you've got a much higher hurdle rate now. Your finance rates are higher.
8: Yeah.
9: Right? So whether you borrow from your house for your small business or for yourself, it's got more expensive to service that, which means you've got to allocate money away from other things to pay for the mortgage.
8: Yeah.
9: And, you know, to be blunt with you and your listeners, house prices aren't going up anytime soon either.
8: No, they're not.
9: So you've got higher servicing costs and lower house prices. However, not in Southland, Boise. in Southland, house prices are going up.
10: Well, they've got that 8%. Strong dairy sector, haven't they? They work hard down there, and they're really good at duck shooting too. That's what I like.
9: Well, they've got construction, they've got dairy, they've got tourism. You know, it's the province of light down there.
10: So it's sort of a blunt, big tool though, isn't it? Like it is. And it's removed from the finance minister. It's the Reserve Bank sort of in autonomy. In the current environment, is it the most effective policy tool in a sort of, Wellington's almost depression environment. But if we agree it's slightly recessionary outside the rural sector, which seems to still be going very well, is it a good policy tool, or is government better breaking these monopolies and providing more equitable parameters to the markets, i.e. getting involved?
9: Yeah, well, I think at a macro level, you know, central bank policy is blunt. It talks about the general level of prices. That doesn't target any particular price. It talks about the general level of prices across the whole of the economy. And, of course, that all means all different things to different people, because it's an average, or it's a general. So you're going to have, quite sharp price increases, for example, rates in Waitaki, you know, double-digit rate increases. Rates in Auckland, much smaller, closer to 7 to 8. You know, Wayne Brown's doing a good job. So it's all varied, but on average, you get the impact on prices that the central bank's trying to restrain. And we all want low rate inflation. Why do we want that? Because inflation is a thief in the night.
10: Yeah.
9: It takes away your purchasing power. So we all agree on that.
10: And totally agree.
9: The question is, you know, how do you improve competition to keep prices low?
10: Yeah.
9: More competition, we're going to have better price outcomes.
10: Yeah. I've got a question coming here. Hi, Boysie. We'll be interested to hear Craig's thoughts on leaving the Paris Agreement, and also just, I think, your general thoughts on the India FTA.
9: Oh, gee, jumping around a bit, but yeah, happy to help out. So I was on Michael's program on the platform 2 or 3 years ago, and I raised the issue of why should New Zealand taxpayers pay for carbon units and the European carbon unit system if we don't make Paris 2030. And that was somewhere between $4 and $24 billion. And I said, this is an outrage. We should not be paying for this. And then I've done some more thinking and about the Paris Accord, which is, of course, 2015. And, you know, you can debate about the science, you know, whichever way you go, you can debate the science. The problem that we've got is we've got a straitjacket around the Paris Accord. And in the Paris Accord, we have a methodology for assessing greenhouse gases. And it does not take into account the specific differences between nations like New Zealand that have a much higher methane content in their greenhouse gases. You know, when you add up nitrogen and methane, we're close to 45-47% of our GHGs. We're miles above everyone else in the European Union or the US who have got, you know, kind of what standard GHGs.
10: So you're back leaving the Paris Accord?
9: Yeah. Let me finish. So,
10: yep,
9: so sure. the reason I want to highlight this is that our trade negotiators, our diplomats, when we did this agreement, didn't think carefully enough around our unique circumstances. And if you go back to documentation in 2021, and the IPCC documents, it says methane may be overstated by 3 to 4 times. Now, if that's the case, we should argue to get that back, and we'll meet Paris 2030. We'll just be a shoo-in. But at the moment, we're on the hook for between $4 and $24 billion. Well, we're just not going to pay it. So I think we should leave the Paris Accord if they will not give us that dispensation for our methane profile, or we exercise Article 2 of the Accord, which is we are a food producer providing food security to the rest of the world. Sorry, guys, we're out of here.
10: Absolutely. Quick word on the India FTA, separate immigration from free trade?
9: Well, I think yeah, kind of the negotiations that went on in the background, it wasn't very transparent for everybody, was it?
10: So no, it's terrible.
9: We didn't get the agreement early enough to understand what was happening. So, you know, I don't want to go back to a situation we had in 2021 when we opened the doors to the rest of the world and we had 220,000 people coming into this country, and we could not cope with infrastructure, with housing. So whichever way you look at it, we need measured, responsible immigration. You know, at the very end of the day, we are all immigrants from somewhere at some time in our history, and we need qualified immigrants to help build this country. Don't get me wrong.
10: Absolutely.
9: But a flood of people from anywhere doesn't make any sense.
10: Yeah, I'm with you all the way. So the topic du jour in my electorate and, you know, down at the markets and everything is council's rates, Tiaki Wai. Do us all 55-year-old plus people need reverse mortgages as we face endless rates and water rises? Is it really water done well?
9: Well, I guess the counterfactual would be what would happen if there weren't any reforms. So would you still face these problems with your council today? And the answer is probably yes. So is the structure going to give us more efficient, less costly outcomes than would have been the case in the old regime?
10: Yeah.
9: And not everyone's going to council. Not everyone's going to council-owned water companies. Some councils are keeping their water in-house. Some councils have got multiple ownership of a single entity, like Wellington, for example, or the Southern Waters one down south. So there's different approaches depending upon their needs. So some regions are going to face quite steep increases, including Wellington. And why is that? Because there haven't been funding depreciation since the rules came in 2002. And, you know, it'd be fair, Wellington for a while there was the Venice of the South with ruptured mains all over the place. The Moa Point disaster, another indication of the reports come out today of leadership issues around who's accountable for running that plant. And so underinvestment's quite a strong theme. It's a really, like, you got to empathise with Wellington ratepayers and potential water users on the new environment. Just the metering costs alone per household are estimated at between $3,500-$4,000 each.
10: Well, we've got a local guy, Guy Nuns, who reckons he can do it himself for about $500, you know?
9: I agree. So I looked at Stratford, and they're doing exactly that. They're rolling it out around $450-$500 a household, albeit they're not starting from scratch. So, yeah, you've got to find a better way of getting more efficient, cheaper
10: inside the structure.
9: It has to be very expensive.
10: Have we got the best funding models going on?
9: Well, declaration of interest, although I resigned on Friday from the local government funding agency, that is the best means of raising debt globally and swapping it to New Zealand dollars and lending it to councils and their water companies. No bank can really compete for the long-term financing need that water companies will need. They'll need 20 to 30-year loans because the assets are that long. And LGFA, which is council and government-owned, with a AAA credit rating, is the best solution in my view.
10: But it still boils down to the efficiency and productivity within these councils and water entities, doesn't it? Like the management of them. They seem to have a bloated overstructure rather than the frontline staff. Do you sort of see it a bit like that?
9: Well, it does. Look, I don't have enough details on each individual water CCO.
10: I've got a few details on the Wellington situation and they shocked me.
9: Right.
10: Yeah. Well, it may not be every council, but everyone seems to be facing similar problems with different degrees.
9: Yeah, well, you do need talent, don't you? You need management and leadership. I mean, Selwyn was the first one up and running, and, you know, they're a single-owned water company. They borrowed the first $85 million from memory, up and running, seemed quite efficient. So, you know, you've just got to get the right people for the right decision and make sure that they're accountable. If they don't
10: we've got to keep democracy strong and functioning, don't we, to control it. It's still democracy that's got to control them, isn't it?
9: Yeah, the council still appoint the directors directly or via another intermediate selection panel.
10: Now, I've got another question that's slightly expensive, so you don't have to answer it to the nth degree, but so we've got the increasing rates in the water, and then imagine coupled with opportunity policies like land and wealth tax and UBI, would that combined work towards crashing the property market?
9: Well,
10: that's the big fear on the street, you know.
9: I don't know why you call it a fear, because it's already happening, Boise.
10: Yeah, yeah.
9: Except if you're in Southland. If you're in Wellington or Auckland, house prices are down over 20%.
10: Yeah.
9: Before, and that's not in real terms. You look at the purchasing power of your cash today compared to the cash you had in 2021, inflation's eaten into that as well. So I don't know why people aren't rioting in the streets.
10: I'm close to it, Craig. But yeah. Hey, so what are we going to do, man? We're colleagues in this New Zealand First Party. We want to start solving these problems. Where's your head at towards trying to keep this whole country united and in check, you know?
9: Yeah, well, it sort of goes back to, you know, kind of some of the reasons why the house prices have come off. And that's because, to start with, there was a fear of missing out in 21, 22.
10: Yeah,
9: I remember that. Interest rates were far too low. We stimulated, it was a big party. Everyone was at the punch bowl and people drank and thought this was going to keep going forever with mortgage rates down at 2 or 3%, whatever they were.
10: It was a big boom, wasn't it?
9: House prices went stupidly through the roof. So I feel for those people because, of course, their house prices have declined the worst. Having said all that, building consents are up. They just haven't converted into construction. We haven't got the floodgates of immigration that we had in 21, 22, which also drove up prices and caused all those congestion costs in infrastructure and transport. So with the lower immigration levels, with inflation moderating under the Reserve Bank's guidance back to 2%, and we need some rising incomes.
10: Yeah.
9: Right? We need to get rising incomes. Now, where that's going to come from, and you're seeing it in Southland, and it's happening in their house prices, you've got a very productive province down there, and they're turning rain through grass and agriculture into exports. And it's going offshore, and they've got great commodity prices. Look at those wool prices. Look at those beef prices. Look at those dairy prices. It's a very wealthy province, and they need workers. I need people down there to staff the factories and the farms and the fishing trawlers and the vineyards. They need people. So that's where the productivity is going to come from, not from someone who's sitting in a government department in Wellington or a local authority, for example, in another part of the country.
10: Just on those government departments, would you be, if you were, you know, in the fortunate enough position to be near that finance portfolio, would you be looking at cutting this bloated bureaucracy back a bit?
9: I was a bit surprised, and don't quote me on this, but I think the number of government employees has gone up again.
10: Yeah, yeah.
9: More recently, like, we're not getting back below 60,000, although the current coalition is...
10: it was all announcements.
9: Cut that over time, yeah. I have a kind of a different idea, which is to figure out a better way of delivering government services, which is to use connectivity with your cell phone or your iPad or laptop. And the example that I studied when I was in Estonia was where I hold a phone which contains all my records in government. It's a digital service. No one can touch that without my knowledge. At the moment, we have the privacy laws, which are very strong, but I have no idea if anyone in government is touching my information. Under this potential regime, all information is held by you. No one can touch it. It's your digital footprint. And you can transact using your digital tools to transact on government services, whether it's consents or a change in a driver's license or whatever it is. You do it yourself. And so that way, you're asking the government to work for you at your time and at your expense. That's what I'd like to migrate to. And if we can do that, we'll get much more efficient government services to our people.
10: Yeah, I imagine that would certainly cut a lot of that bureaucracy out.
9: And look, we shouldn't be come down too hard on the people themselves. They're working in a system, and it's a system that we've designed, and it's a poor system.
10: Yeah.
9: Release those people into better paid jobs where they've got meaningful outcomes for customers or buyers, whatever it is elsewhere. It's the system that's the issue, not necessarily the people.
10: Okay, part of the system, I've got a Gail sent in. Hi, Alistair. What's Craig and New Zealand First thoughts on the serious debt, close to $25 million per day? How do we bring this down? Do we need to? Is there a funding model?
9: Yeah, well, it's, you know, moving north of 42% of GDP now, going above $200 billion. The argument has been to get it back to 20-25% of GDP. And why we want to do that is that it's very hard in this small maritime nation with two main islands sitting on a couple of tectonic plates to predict the next disaster. And after Christchurch, we were well positioned with pretty much no debt to borrow $20 billion to help Christchurch. When you're sitting at 42, 43, you pay a little bit more interest, but you load up the servicing costs. We're already sitting at over $10 billion of interest costs now.

0: we've got the regulator, the Reserve Bank, obviously, the prudential regulator, and making sure...
1: Have they got any teeth? Do they actually, you know, really control anything? I mean, I know as a business operator, if I've got a decent profit, you know, say I'm like the supermarkets, getting $1 million a year or whatever it is, and then I get slapped with a $20,000 fine, it's just the cost of business, isn't it?
0: Yeah, it can be viewed like that. Like you can ride over that.
1: So unless they're breaking the social license and society puts up their hands and says, no, enough, we want to buy a bank and it can be our bank and put a board of governors on there and part of their brief is they've got to get the banking costs down and keep the profits in the country. Is this the way we can work it?
0: Well, I think, you know, there's probably to try and focus on, you know, savers or borrowers' behaviour, you know, how strong is this desire to keep profits in New Zealand? And if you believe in that, am I going to switch to KiwiBank as a state-owned bank?
1: You've got to incentivize it through it being a rational decision to change the bank, that there's less costs to you as a consumer. You know, it's got to be a deal, doesn't it?
0: And then you say to yourself, if you were able to get BNZ at the right price, if you were able to, how do you influence it such that you kind of control, quote unquote, the banking system? Because competition is still strong between that bank and the other three. And I don't think New Zealanders want the profits of the bank to deteriorate to the point where taxpayers have to put more money in, like we had to, you know, bail out the BNZ way back when, you might recall, the disaster.
1: So was that a failure of the board back then, or how did you see it when the BNZ had to get bailed out?
0: Where was the failure? The tail end of the share market crash and loss of exposure to property, for example. So it was credit risk assessment. It was
1: a bit like the GFC.
0: Pardon me?
1: Minor version of the GFC.
0: Yes, sort of. So, yeah, you know, accountability got to the point where obviously the bank got taken over, didn't it? So that's the ultimate accountability. It's got new shareholders.
1: Yeah. But should that be a reason not to try it again? Not to own a...
0: Well, you've got to make... If you're going to do these things, you've got to make sure you've got the right talent at the top, don't you?
1: Sure.
0: You've got to make sure that the board is working on the behalf of the stakeholders, which might be, in this case, the taxpayers. So, you know, you've got to say to yourself, where are the great examples in New Zealand of government-owned businesses, 100% government-owned businesses, doing really well? And can we do that with something like the BNZ that's got...
1: Well, that's why you'd need a really talented board that's focused on those outcomes, wouldn't you? Yeah.
0: That's exactly right.
1: So I've got a few more just to try and let the punters understand these bigger pictures and bigger situations with finance. How does the sovereign wealth fund work, and where does the money come from to get it going?
0: Yeah, so just by way of example, I was one of the founding trustee directors of the Auckland Future Fund.
1: Yeah.
0: So just to help your listeners understand how that was funded, Mayor Brown and Council wanted to diversify away from owning 10% of the Auckland Airport shares. So it's about $1.3 billion. And we were charged as a board to find a way to sell down that holding, which we did. Realised the cash, sold the shares to other investors via a tender system effectively, and realised $1.3 billion and have spent the next 12 months appointing an investment manager, which is Vontobel out of Switzerland, after a very long due diligence process to run a diversified portfolio for the council in global stocks and shares, property stocks, etc., all around the world. And the first full year report's coming out shortly for the June 2026 year. Now, the target, it's all public information.

0: information. The target for the funds, for the trustees of the Auckland Future Fund, is 7.24%. That's the hurdle. And we are required to distribute 5.24% to the council. And the remaining 2% stays in there to try and grow capital, protect inflation, etc. So that's the backbones of it. And yep. The reason why it was constructed was for two reasons. One is to provide a distribution to the council each year, which is that 5.24%. So it adds to reducing or increasing income or revenue of the council. And secondly, in the very unlikely event, there's a natural disaster and all existing avenues of raising cash, whether it's cash on the balance sheet, rate rises or more debt, are all exhausted. We're available with, our consent, not unreasonably withheld, to pass those funds across to help ratepayers.
1: Right.
0: So it is a kind of a lender of a last resort. Whereas if you go to the Norwegian equivalent fund, their role is one of kind of budget stabilisation. So when the Norwegian government's in surplus, they put money into the Norwegian sovereign fund. When the budget's in deficit, they pass the money across.
1: Right.
0: In Singapore, they've got two funds, the GIC fund and then Temasek. GIC is really looking after government reserves or assets and very, very long-term investments. And Temasek is more about a economic development investment fund in Singapore and in Asia. So everyone's got slightly different objectives.
1: But overall, you would advocate for this approach?
0: Absolutely, yeah. Absolutely. I mean, the New Zealand Super Fund is pre-funding New Zealand Super. So by 2070, about 20% of our costs of New Zealand Super will be met by the New Zealand Super Dr. Cullen's fund, effectively.
1: Yeah.
0: So having the equivalent, having one of a sovereign wealth fund in New Zealand, I absolutely support. It's one of the reasons why I joined New Zealand First.
1: Excellent. Yeah, no, I'm with you. Let's move on to the gentailers. Now, so we want to break them up, but how do we do this to ensure we get significantly lower domestic power bills and lower energy in general to grow the economy? I know it's a supply issue. We want the supply. And we also want to break up the vertical integration. But how do we finish that off?
0: Well, just a bit of context, though.
1: Yep.
0: So everyone's on the same page. The Electricity Authority estimates when you get your power bill, it's broken down like this. Generation's about 38% of your power price. So that's the hydro or, the peakers down in Huntly. Your line companies, right? There's lots of line companies around New Zealand. They're responsible for 25% of your power bill. Transpower, which is the line network up and down the country, the spine of the system, is 8%. Retailer margins 11%. Your metering costs about 3% plus GST. So it's not just generation and retail, it's also the lines companies and Transpower. And the biggest increase in our power bills this last period was effectively the lines companies. And lines companies were required or allowed by the Commerce Commission to increase their prices to invest in the networks. At the same time, Transpower is passing on charges to invest in their network. So it's more than just the gentailers. So let's just get that right to start with.
1: Yeah.
0: At the moment, the Electricity Authority is trying to understand the transfer pricing, so that the internal pricing between the generation arm of a gentailer like Mercury and its retail business, say Transpower. And actually, funny old thing, tomorrow, September the 3rd, is a date when they're supposed to report to the Electricity Authority on what is going on between your generation assets and your retail assets, and are you giving the same pricing to individual independent retailers like Electric Kiwi or Two Degrees? So we'll find out very shortly whether these guys are subsidising any parts of their business, and that will be the point which we say, hey, this is still not working out, guys. We're going to have to do something different, which might be we need to separate. The way we separated Telecom, remember that?
1: Yep.
0: We split up Telecom into what's now Spark and Chorus. And the benefit of doing that is not just trying to understand where pricing goes. It's also about innovation. You get new entrants into the marketplace who can innovate, with much better electricity pricing options, 1, 2, 3, 4, 5 year agreements, you know, swap agreements, cash agreements. You're going to get more innovation. So that is a benefit that's not often talked about. But I would suggest we need to look at that electricity authority findings to see if these guys are cross-subsidising any part of their business.
1: Yeah.
0: It's going to be a very important discussion.
1: And you don't mind meddling into that rather than letting the Commerce Commission take the rap for everything when they don't seem to resolve anything?
0: Well, the Commerce Commission's made, you know, a number of inquiries into the electricity sector, but that electricity authority, works pretty important. So we'll see whether our assumptions that we've got in front of us now are verified by these findings.
1: Cool. I've just got a few pretty easy questions, probably or hopefully, yep. from the text machine. Interested to know what attracted Craig to the botany seat.
0: Attraction's not the right word, in the sense that when I had discussions with the party last week, and I've never been a member of a political party ever in my life.
1: You don't have to be. I wasn't either before occupation, the anti-mandate protest.
0: But I we're tossing around seats, and botany was mentioned. So, why don't we just go botany? So there was no science.
1: I reckon it's a great one to have you head to head with Luxo.
0: I really would enjoy a debate with Christopher Luxon. I think that'd be illuminating for lots of people.
1: Yeah, so do I.
0: So we'll see what happens.
1: Let's do another one. Question for Craig. It seems like our country has lost its way in terms of our ability to control the cost of large infrastructure projects. Is there any way to track the cost of bureaucracy?
0: Well, yes, there is, because every year we produce the accounts and you can add up all the admin items, which is the cost of transferring $1 from a taxpayer to, a receiver of that cash, whether it's a welfare payment or
1: this call is very worried about the other metrics like health and safety, diversity, equity, titiriti, to the whole cost of
0: the cost,
1: everything.
0: Well, in my own view, if we've got very clear remits about what departments or agencies should be doing, then any deviation, any wandering off piste should be trounced, stopped.
1: Yeah.
0: There are core remits for all these entities. Wandering off the core remit should be called out and held to account. Just the cost of projects.
1: Yeah.
0: I mean, Dunedin Hospital is a great example.
1: Yeah.
0: Just a great example. Why is that? Well, Infrastructure Commission's done some pretty interesting work on this. For every $10 we spend on infrastructure, $6 roughly is operational cost, just keeping the existing stuff going.
1: Right.
0: The other $4 is new. And in their view, our management of projects is probably the worst in the world. We're very poor at execution of major projects. Now, that may be because we don't have the broad skill base that's able to do project after project after project, because we start one, finish it, wait a few years and start another one, for example.
1: Yeah.
0: So we don't have that depth of talent that's got ongoing infrastructure projects. And read the report from the Infrastructure Commission yourself and you get the same answer.
1: You're probably around my age, probably a hell of a lot fitter. Do you remember when supermarkets weren't allowed to sell alcohol?
0: Then
1: they allowed them to sell beer and wine but not spirits. Is it a legitimate way in your way of looking at markets to say to supermarkets, well, hey, you guys are making these exorbitant profits. We're going to take away a line of product that you're allowed to sell and allow it back into the more micro economy. Do you think that's a legitimate way of going about things?
0: You know, come at it differently. I've got a much more recent experience than you.
1: Yep.
0: I've just been down south at a school foundation meeting in Oamaru, and I came back through the Lindis and stopped in Terrace.
1: Yep.
0: And thought I'd buy a bottle of local wine at the gift shop. I had to go through a curtain into a back room to buy the bottle of wine with a different cash register, go back through the curtain to the gift shop, because they weren't allowed to sell alcohol in the gift shop.
1: Right.
0: And it was like, it's just a curtain.
1: How
0: nuts is that? The second story is I went to the FIFA World Cup events that were on early in the morning to the local Morningside Tavern, and I booked ahead and turned up at 7 o'clock, whatever it was, to watch the game. And the proprietor was turning people away. I said, well, why don't you let them in? He said, well, under the license, and I can only let in people up to the equivalent of those who have already booked. So there was, I don't know, 15 of us there. He could let another 15 in. No alcohol could be drunk till later on in the day. But these people were turned away to, a footy match.
1: Yeah.
0: Because of a licensing law. That's just nuts.
1: Yeah, we got to ease up all those. Yeah,
0: how do you run an economy like that?
1: Yeah. Well, I work in that microeconomy, and the red tape and the compliance is ridiculous and horrendous. And normally, we know a hell of a lot more than the people trying to control us.
0: Well, that's true.
1: We've gone way over, and I know you're on with Michael Laws tomorrow. But I really want to thank you for being our first guest, and I think that helps a lot of people get to know you, as well as the depth of. Especially in relation to things like sovereign wealth funds and everything that you can bring to bear to the table. And I really look forward to seeing you around that cabinet table, I tell you. So thank you on behalf of lots of people for putting your hand up.
0: Well, got to do some work first, don't we? So thanks very much, Boise, and thanks to everyone for listening.
1: Cheers. We'll go to an air break. Thank you very much, Craig.
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3: 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It's the putting right that counts with Boise, New Zealand First candidate for Hutt South.
6: G'day folks, back live. We've got I went a bit over with Craig Stover, as you probably imagine, but we've got time for some talk back. So it's 0800 332 83. Let's get a couple of quick calls, and then we will go over to a surprise final guest to do a wrap-up about 5-2. Anyone want to ring me? Ring in now. Come on, don't be shy. I'll read some text. This is inspirational. Thanks so much. Thank you. Love the interview with Craig from Bloody Marxist Central Dunedin, Andrew and Bonnie. Can I ask why food prices didn't come down when inflation came down? It's because the supermarkets won't do it. They're definitely part of the problem with the inflation rate. Oh, here we go. We've got Jackson. Jackson, how are you? Can you hear me? Yeah, his real name's Jackson, I think. Can you hear me, Norris, or Jackson?
9: I can. How are you?
6: I'm good. Thank you for ringing.
9: Yeah, no, congratulations on the new show. Good to hear you on for the first time.
6: Thank you very much.
9: Look, I think Craig's going to be an enormous asset to New Zealand First. I think it's really great, really impressive that we've got someone of that calibre joining the party. I think as you sort of hinted at there, in the finance portfolio is somewhere where he could make an enormous difference as someone with real credibility and success in the corporate finance world and bring a sort of a nationalist Kiwi ambition into government.
6: Absolutely. I think he's a real Kiwi,
9: Well, that's the thing. And, you know, you've got, you know, National and ACT, who seem to govern more in a globalist kind of foreign investment sense, whereas you've got New Zealand First, which are the only nationalist party and proud of it. And, you know, at certain times, government intervention in areas of the economy is warranted. Other times, it's not.
6: Absolutely. I've got a comment here you'll like. Craig is brilliant. Unlike most of the current MPs, he actually knows what he's talking about. That's from Colin.
9: Well, I think Colin's exactly right. I mean, you know, this is a guy who's come into politics in the later part of his career with a hell of a lot to add compared to a lot of politicians who come in early with just about bugger all in terms of experience, and it shows in the decisions that they've made. And that's perhaps why we're in a bit of a mess. But I think particularly, as you touched on earlier, the oil and gas issue, and Craig covered it when he was talking about electricity generation. The fact that we've got Methanex announcing today that they're closing down, it's just another blow to Taranaki and other regional economies.
6: Yeah.
9: It's going to seriously struggle. And it's just a great shame. And I think that's a classic case of why we desperately need New Zealand First in the next government, as the only party of regional development and giving a voice and giving some hope to actually building regional economies rather than it being death by a thousand cuts. I mean, I'm in manufacturing, and it's just so tough to compete when you're experiencing continually high energy prices, and you just wonder, is there any light at the end of the tunnel? And I'd say the only party offering any solutions on this is New Zealand First.
6: Thanks, Jackson. Great contribution. I'll see you soon. Wayne B. from Blenheim, how are you?
10: Yeah, good, mate. How are you?
6: I'm great.
10: Hey, look, I just got one question for you, Alistair. Is there any chance that, you know, the party that you're going for with ACT can actually get onto a common ground solve the treaty issues and solve all this co-governance BS.
6: Yeah, I think we can. We'll get there after the election. It won't be before the election, but we've got a hell of a lot of similarity in intent. So I wouldn't worry about that too much between ACT and New Zealand First. I'd more worry about the Nats in the middle. Thanks very much, Wayne. I hope that helps.
10: No worries.
6: Cheers.
10: Yep.
6: Scotty, how are you? This is our wrap-up. Tell me what you're thinking.
11: Well, I listened to the show. I thought part of the best part was when they were talking about the boom in the South Island. It's all through farming, growing animals, so just straight out food, and the rest of the country puts pine trees in and tries to shag the rest of the country up, I think.
6: Yeah, what did you reckon?

0: pair of anything. He's got a pair of marshmallows.
1: Oh, my God. That's terrible for him, isn't it?
0: Yeah. And we're going to have a guy like that trying to run for the government. It's going to be a shocker.
1: Yeah. And what do you think about old Chloe? Does she know what she's talking about in any field? Does she know what she's talking about? Come on.
0: Well, I would say she knows about talking garbage all day and not understanding any part of New Zealand. This country.
1: She should be using that garbage for compost, mate. Grow some things and sell them at the local market exporting them.
0: She does grow a very good hairy lip, I thought.
1: Yeah.
0: When I first met her, when I first met her, and then she loved the idea of the battery cars, and she didn't mind the.
1: I don't know how good for the environment are those battery cars, mate. Like, seriously, those huge batteries, you got to get all the minerals from somewhere, and then how do they compost? What are they going to make?
0: Well, they're not making anything. They're digging them out with a diesel digger, and they put them on a diesel boat. The poor black kids pick up the lithium, they die by the time they're 12 or 13, send them to China. China doesn't matter what fossil fuels they use. They're all about making the economy go well. You know, we sit back here and mollycock.
1: Yeah, well, that's right. I mean, the true story is, no matter what you believe on climate change, New Zealand makes diddly squat difference. China, India and Russia and America have really got to lead any sort of charge in that way. In the meantime, it's economic lunacy. Us destroying our regional growth and our precious exports based on fresh food and meat and dairy and, you know.
0: Pushing the price of meat through the roof by planting pine trees and, you know, the local people can't afford to eat lamb anymore. You know, lamb, beef, pork's the cheapest, chicken's gone up. They're gone from, $33 kilos.
1: Yeah, just for the listeners, if you haven't worked it out, this is Scotty, the mad butcher from Martinborough. And he knows that regional stuff well. He's immersed in it. So, good call, Scotty. What's your latest T-shirt, mate? Tell us your latest T-shirt. Don't do a racist one. Don't give me a racist one. Just give me a straight one.
0: Some of these T-shirts are fairly good. One of them is how to F New Zealand. It starts off Labour, National, and then at the bottom of the T-shirt, turn around, it says New Zealand for sale.
1: Oh, yeah.
0: And I think Labour was the first one ever to produce a government in the 1938.
1: Well, that was when they were actually looking after the real people, you know, the workers. They don't look after the workers anymore. They're looking after the lanyard wearers. New Zealand First looks after the workers, mate. We got 1 minute left. Go for it.
0: Yeah. Well, I drove all the way up to Hawke's Bay in the last couple of days.

0: seem to be faltering as November's election approaches. Former United Future leader Peter Dunne says there've been plenty of slogans, but not much vision on the campaign trail so far. He says National's been using rhetoric around tax, Labour's been focused on the economic situation. Mr. Dunne says they're both trying to accomplish the same thing.
1: Sort of reach out to those people that might be flirting with the minor parties. Now, that's not working because clearly people are supporting the minor parties in larger numbers than ever.
0: A view a strong commercial fishing sector will keep local seafood accessible. Research commissioned by Seafood New Zealand finds commercial fishing generated an estimated $6.4 billion last year. The sector contributed more than 6% of Marlborough, Tasman and Nelson's local economies. Seafood New Zealand Chief Executive Lisa Futschek says the industry is vital to keeping locally caught protein on our plates.
2: 3 in 4 of us Kiwis report eating seafood at least once a week, and yet fewer than 9% of us go out and catch a feed of fish once a year.
0: That's news.
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Good morning. It's Friday. We got there and we've got a great show for you. We're going to get the folks from the Prostate Cancer Foundation. And they're not saying forget about cervical cancer. They're just saying we need to do something for the blokes as well. Stephen French from the Free Speech Union on the Janet Dixon real estate case. Oh, and some really interesting revelations about the faceless bureaucrats who took away Janet's license. There are links back to organisations that have come after the free speech of the platform and promoted Māori mumbo jumbo all over the public service. Also, we've got Leo Malloy and Candace Gisner for Free Speech Fridays. Tamim Barakat from The Centrist. And it's Friday Fry-Up with Beard Brothers Sausages. Wow, we're going to be busy. A very good Friday morning to you. I think we got a blip with our video feed, but the audio seems to be working fine, so do listen in. As I said, we're still not quite at our technological changeover, which is a couple of weeks away. Shouldn't be too much of a blip for you, but we want to get it right and how we introduce it right. I just want to remind you, and during...

0: And I've decided to do this every Friday. During the course of the morning on Fridays, you can ring in and nominate anyone for one of the Beard Brothers Friday Fry Up Awards. And don't forget, here are the categories we've got. I'm not going to add any more. We have Banger of the Week. That is Best Person or Organisation of the Week. That's just done bloody well and, you know, made you stand up and take notice and you thought bloody good on them. So Banger of the Week. Silly Sausage of the Week. The person has been hoist by their own petard, made a mistake, or just made a complete dick of themselves. That is Silly Sausage of the Week. Wiener of the Week. Wiener of the Week is the person with the biggest small dick energy of the week here or around the world. Wiener of the Week, organisation or person. And Burnt Sausage of the Week, the person who failed most miserably. Or the organisation that failed most miserably during the course of the week, that is Burnt Sausage. So I'm happy you can ring in, you can text in. Who do you think should be Banger of the Week, Burnt Sausage of the Week, Wiener of the Week, and Silly Sausage of the Week? There we go. And we reveal all, I think, after 9 o'clock on the Beard Brothers Friday Fry-Up. Excellent sausages. I had them some this week, actually. Had some this week. Very, very nice. I made at home sort of hot dogs with sausages, which I loved. Okay, I came in this morning with the intent of doing something slightly different in this first half hour, but I got a text, and I have to thank Tony from Tasman for this, because I was completely unaware of the information that I sat down to about 40 minutes ago and read on my computer. Tony writes in, Sean, in reference to the Janet Dixon issue. This is the real estate agent who has lost her license, lost her livelihood, because she wouldn't do a Tikanga Māori course, because Tikanga is a religion and a spiritual belief, and she's already got her own religion and spiritual belief, and she didn't need and didn't see why she had to be indoctrinated into it. Fair enough. But this week we've come out, the tribunal that rules real estate agents through the real estate agency, registered estate agents, real estate agency agents or association. But guess what Tony did? He had a look at the person who runs the real estate organisation, the cancel culture wokesters, virtue signalling wokesters who made this decision about Janet. And lo and behold, it's a lawyer called Belinda Moffat. Belinda is earning $364,000 a year to run the real estate authority. That's quite a lot of money for a little industry body. $364,000 a year. And what are Belinda's previous positions? Well, guess where she came from. She came from a place that so loves free speech, Belinda. She was head of the good old Broadcasting Standards Authority. So Belinda is someone clearly into censorship and into propaganda. Isn't that interesting? So Belinda Moffat is has got form on suppressing free speech as a former head of the Broadcasting Standards Authority. The hopefully soon-to-be-defunct Broadcasting Standards Authority. But where else has Belinda Moffat, $364,000 a year for running the Real Estate Authority, where else has she worked? She's been a director of the Let's Have a Hui Whakanoa Financial Markets Authority. Ah, that has the long video that 80 people have watched on Māori needs in insurance. So you get, just from looking at Belinda Moffat, chief executive of the Real Estate Authority, you get a window into the woke world of Wellington. And how, if you're going to stop this stuff, what you're doing, you're going to have to take out, in a professional sense, people who are making careers out of wokeness. Lifetimes on the tit. Lifetimes being politically correct and being very, very well paid for it. As I said, $364,000 to run the Real Estate Authority, formerly head, we understand, of the Broadcasting Stand, my mates of the Broadcasting Standards Authority. And also on the director of the Financial Markets Authority. Belinda, we are going to try and get an interview with you about what you did to Janet Dixon, about how ridiculously anti-free speech, Bill of Rights and freedom that was. She should have known better as a lawyer, Belinda. But we will try and get an interview, so put this down. We are trying Monday for Belinda Moffat. She is the chief executive of the Real Estate Authority. Let's get her comment on that, and she'll try and hide behind the fact that it's a tribunal or something bullshit. You know what you've done, and I suspect you know what you do. You've got well paid for it too. What do you think of that revelation, folks? Does that amazing? Sean, I noticed the BNZ is still running ads on television in New Zealand. I think TVNZ provide those for free because they are broadcasters, Television New Zealand, because they do have a license, because they are subject to the Broadcasting Standards Authority. They're actually, I think, required to run those ads, as are real radio stations and non-internet-only organisation, but I'm not, because I'm not covered by the BSA and they made all that shit up. So that's why we don't run the ads. $340K a year, nice work if you can get it. Where do I apply? Will you give me a reference? I sure will, Graham. Sean, well, straight away, there's your burnt sausage of the week, Belinda, says Mark. I don't know that she's been burnt yet. I think we've only just turned the heat up, folks. Sean, banger of the week has to be Davina Smulders. All the bad sausages should be Moko Te Pania and most of the Far North Council. Cheers, Henry. Thank you. I'm liking this feedback. It will inform my judges a final decision on the whole Friday Fire. Morning, Sean. Brian Roach's burnt sausage of the week for protecting Nick Blakely. Yeah, I've got to say, he was in the running. I was sitting down having a think last night, doing a little grid of possibles. Roachy was there. Someone very unkindly in a text the other day called him cockroach, which I think is very unfair and I will not allow it to be said. I'm sorry I ever said it. Andrew Little for burnt sausage and wiener of the week. Sean Luxon has to get honourable mentions for almost all of those categories, just not the banger, says Niz. Morning, Sean. Davina from Far North District Council for banger of the week. That's Jason. All right, look, we'll keep an eye on the video thing. Josh, poor buggers, onto that. No Michael today, and that's because Josh has pulled some incredibly long hours, and I thought I'd give him a break, and Michael's still not really over his flu, so I just thought I'd give the guys a breather. Sean, what I'm hearing you tell us this morning is that the Coalition, if they even manage to scrape in again, has a massive job ahead of them if they want to restore equality and remove DEI and racism from our institutions. It's all quite depressing, says Nick. Ms. Moffat is a plutocratic in-house narrative enforcer running a tribunal of which Joseph Stalin would be proud, says Neil. Well, blow me down, Belinda. I bet she has a whole block of rainbow ticks too, says Michelle. REAA decision is just another example of middle-aged women thinking it's their job to save us from our immorality, says Lindsay. Belinda needs to get overlooked for life-saving surgery. Oh, no, you're not going to wish ill on someone. Okay. Sean, poor old Janet Dixon is the battered sav of the week. The battered sav. We don't have a battered sav. Willie for saying it out loud. Oh, the co-governance stuff. See, yeah, that, I hadn't thought about Willie, but yeah. Yeah, Davina Smulders for banger of the week. She is fighting the good fight for all non-Māori. Can I just ask you, do you think $364,000 is a reasonable income for the Real Estate Authority? And are you surprised to find that the head of the Real Estate Authority that has just trampled all over Janet Dixon's free speech was previously the chief executive of the BSA. It is 16 past 7. We'll take a break.
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6: The Right Honourable Winston Peters, leader of New Zealand First, warmly invites you and your family to his public meeting in Hamilton on Sunday the 6th of September. 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You can see all New Zealand First public meetings at nzfirst.nz. 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
7: G'day, Boise here. I'm standing for New Zealand First in the Hutt South electorate. I'm up against some real Beltway insiders from the big parties. But as a Lower Hutt lad, I'm going to give it my best shot. 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It's the Putting Right that counts. You can tell me what needs putting right in New Zealand and Hutt South every Wednesday, 4 till 5 on the platform.
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0: All right, you are on the platform. The lines are open, by the way, 0800 332 283. And because it's Friday, lots of latitude in what you can talk about. You know, if you've got something maybe I haven't raised, give it a crack. It is Friday and I'm a little bit relaxed, I guess. Sean, this is how public servants keep falling upwards, the white guilt woke network behind the scenes. Ah, now, Dairy Creek. Okay, someone knew about Dairy Creek, our hotspot weather location. It's a misunderstanding. Originally, there was a fellow called Derek Creek. He lived locally. When they built the bridge, the woman misheard playing bridge with Derek Creek. As Dairy Creek Bridge, hope this helps. Damien, you need medication. That is not the story at all. I thought, wonderful, someone knows the story of Derek Creek, and it wasn't a guy called Derek Reek who was playing bridge with someone. Sean, Belinda is the official chair of the White Apologist Society. Belinda, you're welcome to ring in on 0800 332 283. But I think it's so much better when our faceless bureaucrats aren't faceless and we know who they are and we can hold them accountable for the dumb things they do. Sean, it's extraordinary how nasty fourth wave woke feminists like Moffat, I don't know that she is, can be to other women, says John. Here's what I struggle with in the course of my daily life. Okay, I don't know. I think that's a weird text. So, Tamitha Paul for Silly Sausage. That's Paul from Dunedin. You can ring in and explain why if you've got a weird one. Now, someone I thought might get Silly Sausage, and I don't know if you've been following it. It's because back in the day when I played a lot of golf, he was my hero, Tiger Woods. just a superstar of golf. He reinvigorated golf. He could do no wrong. But he turned out to be a bit of a lad, bit of a player, and a bit of a dick, really. Crashing cars, lost his, you know, Victoria's Secret model wife. Was a complete cad, actually. And hasn't got any better. Also screwed his back and his body by hitting the golf ball too far. He's just been disqualified, and this is such irony in this, from driving. And driving used to be one of the things he did very, very well. Well, not anymore. He got pissed and crashed his, and this is another reason I've taken into the story. He's a Land Rover, a Range Rover driver. He got pissed and crashed his Range Rover, I think in Florida. He's been disqualified from driving for 6 years. Now, if that ain't silly sausage, I do not know what is a silly sausage. So, dear me, Tiger, how you have fallen. And I don't know, does he have an addiction problem, a mental health problem, a booze problem? Now he's got a Uber problem. He's going to have to use a lot of Ubers, isn't he? And you would think, the thing about stories like that, you look at a guy like that, you think, if I was him, I'd have it made. I'd be so thankful and grateful. I'd try and live a good life. I don't know, to say thank you for the world, to pay it back. And he doesn't. It reminds me of

0: the move-on orders to those stinky homeless people, all the while he was wearing that ridiculous Palestine tea towel. Who even is Aaron, this Aaron guy? I don't care. I also note that the mainstream media continue to bang on about the pledge by Labour, to pay the living wage, jacked up at a meeting which was completely funded by left-wing political activists. Wasn't a public meeting. And our mainstream media are either complicit in the propagandizing and the brainwashing, or too lazy or stupid to point out that the whole thing was a show, was a dog and pony show. Oh, we're going to go, all these people, you bust in the people to that meeting in Nainai. There are going to be meetings all over the country that are organized and paid for by the same political activists. And our stupid mainstream media will run round covering it like saying, oh, there's an amazing movement here. No, there's not. There's the same union members and unemployed students on buses being moved round by the union movement, the Labour Party, the Greens, and I imagine now the Opportunities Party. And I'm going to later mention, oh no, I'll mention it now, their amazing education policy. That will knock your socks off. Steve, good morning.
1: Good morning, Sean. Hey, I woke up in the middle of the night. I don't know whether it was a nightmare or what, but I remember Julianne Genta, and she's saying in Parliament that if a little old 80-year-old lady under the new top program of collecting $20,000 a year and she said, oh, well, a little old lady like that who only on the pension, she's probably a widow, she can go and get a reverse mortgage. And I thought, hang on, you're not from this country. You come into our country, my country.
0: She's lived here quite a long time, Steve.
1: Oh, was it? Well, okay, can I put her up? Because I was just absolutely appalled.
0: Yeah, I mean, basically, you've got to understand that land tax is about... It's also essentially an inheritance tax, and it is designed to stop people inheriting wealth. It's absolutely socialist. Yeah,
1: The Pol Pot. It's Pol Pot in Cambodia, number two. Thanks, Sean.
0: Thank you, mate. Sean, totally agree about Tiger Woods. Such a shame. Loved his amazing... Sorry, now I've got two there. Gosh, the Tiger Woods thing has got you going. Where did I do that? Where did that test go? Sean, totally agree. Such a shame about Tiger Woods. Loved watching his amazing golfing ability when he had Steve Williams on the bag. Steve Williams, his caddy, New Zealander, was at the time the highest paid sportsman in New Zealand. And he was just Tiger Woods carrying the bag for Tiger Woods. It was a great story. Good guy too, Steve Williams. Real competitor. Now he's the one blowing a bag. Dumb, says Warwick. Yeah, dumb. Sean, Tiger thinks his driving ban means he can use his three wood for 6 years. Sean, Nick Blakely for dodgy or slimy sausage of the week. Or maybe he's just the one who fell onto the ground before being thrown back on the barbecue, then being served to some unsuspecting taxpayer, says Tom. Sean, question, how is the platform membership tracking? Do we need to do more, given its election year? Yes, Grant, you always need to do more. But I can only ask you, each individual, to take out one membership. You can become a gold or platinum member, which would cost you $2,000 or $5,000. You get four, if you're a platinum member, you and someone else, four functions a year. We're having one today, actually, for the platinum members. If you're a gold one, two free functions a year, and you get exclusive offers to come to the platinum ones as well, to let you know we're having Paul Henry and David Seymour are joining us for a lunch in Wellington today with platinum members, and a few gold members have upgraded. And that's part of the privilege. You could just spread the word is the best thing you can do, mate. The best thing you can do is tell people about the platform, tell them to subscribe and tell them to ring in and participate. Thank you very much for your support. After the break, we're talking prostate cancer. All right, as you may be aware, many women are celebrating, New Zealand women celebrating, as the government announces not free, but government-funded cervical cancer screening for all women.

0: women aged 25 to 69 from March of next year. A step forward in the detection, hopefully prevention and successful treatment of cervical cancer, something that is uniquely, of course, applied to women. But there are plenty of other cancers, and I was reflecting on this last night. I have a number of mates who have got prostate cancer, who are living with prostate cancer. It has come to them often, very, very healthy individuals, relatively late in life, and they're struggling with it. Most of them doing bloody well, to be honest, and they are inspirations to me. But as we look at cervical cancer, and I guess maybe there is a feeling that women's health gets a better rap than men's, there's another cancer called prostate cancer, and it's not unique to men. It's not an them and us issue. Prostate cancer is quite prevalent in New Zealand, and we could also be doing more to detect and treat that early. We are joined now by Pete Dickens. Pete is the CEO of the Prostate Cancer Foundation. Pete, lovely to have you with us, mate. Welcome.
1: Yeah, great to be here. Thank you.
0: All right. So, look, we look at these advantages, the state-funded cervical cancer screening. What is the situation in terms of being on the lookout for prostate cancer? What is the government, what are we doing as a society about that?
1: At a national governmental level, on an organised basis, we're not doing anything. At the moment, prostate cancer is getting detected in primary care by GPs, and it is entirely a matter between GPs and their patients. If men do not raise it with their GPs and GPs do not raise it with their patients, then there is virtually no chance that a man will have prostate cancer picked up until they start to develop symptoms. And the problem with that is that once you've developed symptoms, the prostate cancer has almost always escape the prostate itself. In other words, it's metastasized. And yeah, after that, your options are much reduced. So what we're looking for is for us to do the same with prostate cancer as we do with cervical and breast and bowel, which is to have an organized, centrally organized nationwide program that doesn't require you to have a GP in order to be on the radar for early detection. There are too many men that either do not have, cannot afford, do not trust or will not go to a GP, and they're completely in the wind as far as diagnosis of this really, really serious disease.
0: Because it's your PSA level, isn't it? It's a blood test, basically.
1: Yeah, the PSA test is the first canary in the coal mine, and it's excellent at telling health professionals whether there's something untoward going on in the prostate, after which there are further investigations which eventually lead to a diagnosis of prostate cancer being confirmed, or in really great circumstances, being ruled out, which is also a great day, obviously. It's a simple blood test. And these are some of the barriers that we face, that a lot of men think that a very invasive test is the only test for prostate cancer, when in fact it's just a simple blood test.
0: Well, there's that old male joke about the rubber glove and the finger up the bum, basically, you know.
1: That's the one.
0: Yeah.
1: That's a very important test, and it's actually a lot. It's very quick and probably not as uncomfortable as people would think. But
0: if we were going to have an
1: organised nationwide screening program,
0: yeah, Pete, I'd rather give blood. I'd rather have a bit of my arm than a finger up my bum. I'm just saying.
1: You're not alone.
0: Okay. Look, is prostate cancer unique to males or not, or can anyone get it?
1: Anyone with a prostate can get it.
0: Oh, okay. All right. So it is unique to men.
1: Yeah, well, it is. I mean, the prostate gland wraps around the urethra. It's at the base of the bladder.
0: Yeah.
1: It's about the size of a walnut. It grows in all of us that have them as we age. Mm. But then sometimes and particularly the high risk starts at about 40. It can go wrong.
0: Yeah, okay. And PSA is the best indicator. I've actually got a good mate of mine who's just said, I've got to go back to the doc. My PSA was a little high. He's older than I am.
1: Absolutely. PSA testing has been shown internationally. Research has been to be incredibly effective. Research into it's been going on for 25 years now. We know that the research indicates overseas that if we had organised population-based PSA testing, that we could reduce prostate cancer-specific deaths in New Zealand by between 20 and 50%. That's as much as the road toll. Imagine how much we'd spend to halve to get rid of the road toll.
0: How many people die of prostate cancer a year?
1: Unfortunately, around 740 die each year of prostate cancer.
0: And you're saying we could halve that?
1: That's predicted to double.
0: Yeah.
1: Yes.
0: How much?
1: The research overseas indicates that that's the case.
0: Okay, let's take PSA testing then as the first step. How much would that cost to implement a scheme to try and get everyone or everyone who wanted to be PSA tested aware that the test was available and get them to take it?
1: Well, this is our point. And the Cancer Action Plan that's just been released this year, they make the point that we need to find out more, we need to get more data on how to implement a proper nationwide prostate cancer screening program. What we do know for a fact is that the first step on a nationwide prostate cancer screening program would be a pilot. And we have had it costed that a pilots of centralised prostate cancer screening in two regions of New Zealand would cost approximately $6.5 million, which in the terms of the health budget is a drop in the ocean, of course.
0: That's chicken feed.
1: It is.
0: Yeah.
1: That's right, and I think that particularly, you know, the pressure is now unavoidable for the political parties. We think they really should come out with a position on this before the election. The Cancer Control Agency, Health NZ, the research is all telling them that now is the time to move on prostate cancer, and the first step is a pilot. We think that they should go ahead, spend that $6.5 million, and get this on the go.
0: I think that's a bloody good idea. I really do. What is your advice, to men, and I guess I'm in the age group, if they don't know? I have blood tests regularly because of my diabetes and my heart condition, so these things are checked with me. What is your advice to people who haven't checked or haven't asked the question about prostate cancer, men over 40? What should they do?
1: Sure. It's about getting proactive about your health, even if you feel well. So by the age of 40, you should be starting every year to have a check-in with a health professional that you trust, most likely your GP, and ask about a prostate health check. Basically, it's just a tick. If your GP is most likely going to get you to go off and do some blood tests. Just make sure that PSA is one of those tests that that you're being asked to do. The guidance is that if we should be getting screened regularly for prostate cancer if we have a genetic predisposition from the age of 40. If you have a family history, so if your brother or your grandfather or your father was diagnosed with prostate cancer, that should start happening from the age of 45. And for all other people with a prostate, that should start from age 50. So really, you need to start having those conversations from the age of 40. And of course, prostate cancer is only one condition. There are any number of conditions that are far more treatable if you pick them up early from the age of 40 onwards.
0: All right.
1: Our message to men is get into your GPs.
0: Is any group of blokes more vulnerable to prostate cancer?
1: Yes, as I say, there are certain blokes that have a genetic predisposition. So if you have a history of ovarian or breast, strong history of ovarian or breast cancer in the family, or if you have a condition known as Lynch syndrome, then it is highly likely that you have a genetic predisposition that makes you far more likely to develop prostate cancer in your lifetime. So you should start at 40.
0: Okay, from 45, but we can't those do it men by that say have, ethnicity. You can't say, Europeans are more likely to have it or anything.
1: No, the only data that we have on that is Afro-Caribbean men. They are more than twice as likely to develop prostate cancer. That has been shown in the research on ethnicity. That's the only data.
0: Wow,
1: that we have.
0: That's odd. So people who would be descendant, I guess, of African slaves from the Caribbean, people who were taken to the Caribbean. Yeah. Okay. Wow. That's an odd one. That is an odd one.
1: We don't know why.
0: Yeah.
1: We don't know why, and obviously that's something that our counterparts in other countries, our other counterpart charities, prostate cancer charities, are focused on raising awareness of.
0: Yeah. Okay, $6.5 million.
1: But certainly
0: bucks.
1: Here in New Zealand, that's something that people should be aware of.
0: $6.5 million for two pilot programs. How long would they take?
1: The pilots overseas around a year to actually make to take. To do the on the ground work with the pilot, so we're suggesting that it's probably going to be around for 3 to 4 years. So a year to set up, a year to do the pilot, a year to crunch the data.
0: Six and

0: changed and be part of shaping the future of free expression in this country. Tickets are limited. Visit fsu.nz today.
1: Shane Jones, Deputy Leader of New Zealand First, invites you to his three upcoming public meetings in Opotiki, Gisborne and Wairoa. Shane's Opotiki public meeting is at 2 p.m. on Saturday 5th of September at the Opotiki RSA. On Sunday 6th of September, Shane's meetings are in Gisborne 2 p.m. at the Emerald Hotel and in Wairoa at 6 p.m. at Gemmell's Cafe and Bar on Marine Parade. See nzfirst.nz for more information. Authorised by H. Howard, 91 McKenna Road, Fielding.
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3: Oh, well, as I suspected, a whole lot of you dealing with or have dealt with or want to have a say about prostate cancer. But this text, top of the list, it says $6.5 million is nothing compared to how much money would be saved on treating prostate cancer. I reckon this is an easy solve, getting this stuff underway. I reckon it's an absolute political no-brainer. We'll be asking people and ministers and politicians when they come on if they'll just commit to this. That is a drop in a very big ocean. Sean, my dad had his test and it was okay, but had to go back a few months later for something else which required a blood test, and they noticed that his PSA was slightly up. Turned out he had prostate cancer and it was the really aggressive type. The doctor said if they hadn't found it when they did, he would not have survived till his next test. Cheers, Simon. The problem is nobody cares about men unless it's blaming them for something. Hopefully we can get some broader awareness. I won't hold my breath. Well, that's up to us, guys and gals. Sean, only men can get prostate cancer because they're the only ones who have a prostate. Your guest is captured by the transgender lie. I did read that in the release and it said anyone can get, and I'm sort of pretty sure not anyone can get prostate cancer. Pretty sure you've got to have a prostate, and that generally nine times or 999 times out of 1,000, that makes you a bloke. PSA equals prostate-specific antigen. Cheers, that's Grant, Hawke's Bay. Oh, Grant, you're a prostate survivor so far. Good on you, mate. Hang in there. Sean, the Minister for Men needs to get onto this prostate thing. Oh, we don't have a Minister for Men. What a surprise. I tell you what, a good mate of mine, lovely fella, he's got it and he's had to take, and look, he's outlived his diagnosis to death by years. He's taking, though, enough steroids or hormones, basically, to sink a battleship. He should be winning the Olympics. And he says it's fine, except he can't understand when he's, you know, trying to change the oil in the boat engine that he starts crying. He says he gets very, very emotional because he's taken all these hormones, which are kind of messing him up. It's a really, but he's got such a great attitude. Also smoking a lot of marijuana to deal with it, which apparently is really good, cannabis. Anyone with a prostate, give me strength. Big brother, this week I would like to nominate Tamitha for eviction from the Gucci shop. She is a silly sausage. That's Brett, the Michael Exchanger. What age should you get a PSA test? Well, if you've got after 40, you should really, as you get older in life, have a medical checkout every year. I'm okay because of my diabetes and my heart. I go and see a doctor every probably 3 months and things get caught up, and I have a blood test once every 3 months. Sean, if a man can have babies, women can have prostate cancer, says Steve. Sean, cervical screening was already free for all Maori and Pacific women. They've just ended the racism, says Maddie. Here's one of the arguments about this, and the same thing applies for prostate. Even if you had a voluntary or a free testing regime, for cultural reasons, or that they just can't be asked, Pacifica and Maori men would be less likely to take advantage of the free tests. And part of me says that's their own silly frickin' fault. But there we go. Stefan says 800 metres of snow. Where?

0: probably around 86, 87. I was still living in Melbourne, and my girlfriend and I were at a nightclub the night before and ran into the guys that bought over Kiwi. And we were going
1: were
0: to
1: they
0: Melbourne
1: stallions, were they?
0: They were older men, actually.
1: But yeah, well, you know. And
0: I
1: you
0: don't
1: were
0: know.
1: Like, you were like just a filly at the time, were you?
0: Oh, I was a filly at the time. And they invited us to meet them at the Melbourne Cup. And we said, well, we can't get into the members. We were going.
1: Mm.
0: And it was our first time going. We had the hats and everything. So they met us and took us into the members.
1: Yeah.
0: And I sort of was sitting with this guy who came from America, and he was one of the family that owned Budweiser Breweries.
1: Yeah.
0: And he used to bring over $1 million a year and bet it at the Melbourne Club.
1: Yeah.
0: On the horses, and he had never won. And that year I was sitting beside him, and he was bashing me on the leg because Kiwi came, you know, came up from the back.
1: Yeah.
0: And he won. And unfortunately, I got a migraine. He sent me home in his chauffeur-driven car, and then the next year rang me, but I'd already met
1: my husband. Was that someone from New Zealand Breweries?
0: No. Budweiser from America.
1: Oh, Budweiser. Okay. Well, the year it was 1986. It's 1986.
0: Yeah,
1: he was injured in 86. Hang on, here it is. I'll just have a look. He entered the 1984 Melbourne Cup, but he was scratched due to a veteran check. He ran in the 1985 Melbourne Cup and finished 13. In 86, well,
0: yeah,
1: he, 1983 was the come behind victory in the Melbourne Cup. So that was, it must have been 83. Right. You've got a few more years on you, Ray, than you were letting me believe.
0: No, I don't think so, Sean. Anyway, my girlfriend ended up hooking up with one of the guys. She was a bit older than me. She moved to New Zealand and she travelled around the world to racing carnivals with him for 10 years. They broke up because she wanted children, he didn't. And they stayed friends, and, you know, it was a fantastic day.
1: Yeah. Okay. And you say, now, can you remember if Kiwi won or were you drunk? You were out by then.
0: No, he won. He came from the back.
1: Well,
0: and he won.
1: Must have been 83 because he didn't win in 86.
0: Yeah. It could have been. I can't remember, Sean.
1: Because he died by 1987. Kiwi was retired to Snow Lupton's farm, where he died and was buried in 1995.
0: I was still going out to nightclubs and everything like this.
1: Yeah.
0: And we met up with these guys because a man assaulted me in the nightclub and I was beside myself.
1: Oh, look, that is Ray.
0: And I went outside.
1: Ray, quit while you're ahead. That's enough information. Okay. I hope. Have you settled down now? Is there a Mr. Ray?
0: Oh, yeah, I met him before the Budweiser guy rang me back the next year. Imagine where I could be.
1: Ray, do you still go to the races or not?
0: That's the only time I've ever been.
1: Good call, Ray. Lovely talking to you.
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3: News on the Platform. In this update, this year's El Niño brings a warning for farmers, as July saw the highest sea surface temperatures ever recorded for the month. The natural climate pattern involves unusual warming of the central and eastern tropical Pacific Ocean, along with changes in winds and atmospheric circulation. Current forecasts show temperatures could reach more than 3 degrees Celsius above average. Auckland University

0: University's Dr. Kevin Trenberth says there is a risk the whole country will have a dry spell.
1: I think farmers certainly need to be aware of those risks and plan accordingly.
0: Tens of thousands of New Zealand children have a rougher upbringing if a parent or caregiver is in prison. Research shows about 20% of children have a change in living situations when their fathers are sentenced, but this rises to almost 80% when mothers go to jail. More than 23,000 children have a parent in prison. A former political party leader says our two major parties seem to be faltering as November's election approaches. Former United Future leader Peter Dunne says there've been plenty of slogans, but not much vision on the campaign trail so far. He says National's been using rhetoric around tax, Labour's been focused on the economic situation. Mr. Dunne says they're both trying to accomplish the same thing.
2: Sort of reach out to those people that might be flirting with the minor parties. Now, that's not working because clearly people are supporting the minor parties in larger numbers than ever.
0: A view a strong commercial fishing sector will keep local seafood accessible. Research commissioned by Seafood New Zealand finds commercial fishing generated an estimated $6.4 billion last year. The sector contributed more than 6% of Marlborough, Tasman and Nelson's local economies. Seafood New Zealand Chief Executive Lisa Futschek says the industry is vital to keeping locally caught protein on our plates.
3: Three in four of us Kiwis report eating seafood at least once a week, and yet fewer than 9% of us go out and catch a feed of fish once a year.
0: That's news.
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0: Maria Parnapper on the platform.
1: Well, good morning. Yes, good morning. Lovely to see you this time of the day. Leah Parnapper with you. Happy Friday. God, I love Fridays. Does everybody love Fridays? Of course we do. Leah Parnapper with you, producer Kelly here. Another busy show, and of course, love to talk to you. You know, that is my mantra. Give us a call, 0800 332 283. More than 14,500 kids will be descending on Tauranga this weekend for one of the biggest junior sporting events anywhere in the Southern Hemisphere. It's called the Ames Games, and it kicks off tomorrow. Now, it's a great experience for kids. Of course, Penny Marie, who's quite a regular on the show, she's from Kids, Let Kids Be Kids. She loves sports for kids, but there's a couple of concerns that she would like to speak about around the games, which we will talk to her about a little later on. Also, the ACT Party wants to make it easier for small businesses to negotiate an agreed exit with its employee. Their argument is that small businesses can face thousands of dollars in legal costs, stress, and months of disruption from employment disputes. ACT Small Business spokesperson is Laura McClure, and she will be joining me a little later on in the show. Hey, but where were you going to start? I know at the moment I just read out thunderstorms, rain, hail, snow, but believe it or not, we are heading into boating season. Yes, indeed, spring is coming. Spring has sprung, and soon it's going to get warmer. We're going to head out onto the water. And life jackets have now become mandatory on recreational boats up to 6 metres in length, in legislation that has freshly passed through Parliament. Previous life jacket requirements varied from region to region, and the responsibility of life jacket usage was largely left to the discretion of the skipper. Whangarei MP Shane Retty, who introduced the Maritime Transport Life Jackets on Recreational Craft Amendment Act to Parliament, said the change will help prevent drownings, and says passing this bill has been described as the biggest drowning prevention opportunity in a generation. Officials estimate this legislation could save on average of 10 lives per year. Approximately 17 people die annually in recreational craft incidents. Matt Wood is Maritime New Zealand's principal advisor, recreational craft. He says the law change is good progress towards protecting Kiwis out on the water, and he joins me now. Matt, good morning.
2: Good morning, Leah.
1: And just like that, look at that, you've got a life jacket right next to you. I mean, that's just perfect. What great product placement.
2: It just happened that way. It was just how it was.
1: That's good. It looks good. All right. So look, what are the rules? What have the rules been for years, I gather, up like today, yep, before this passes, when it comes to wearing a life jacket?
2: Yes. Yeah, really, really good opening. What we know is that, you know, the majority of harm occurs on small craft and actually close to shore. And we know that wearing a life jacket is the best thing you can do to come home safe after a fun day out. So what this law does is clarify that requirement for all those who use small craft up and down the country.
1: Okay. So my question was, so if I was going to go out on a boat, yep, after my show today, because it hasn't passed, yep, yet, do I have, and I'm under 6 metres on a boat, do I have to wear a life jacket?
2: Yeah, so as you alluded to before, the two main things this change does is, number one, it lifts the minimum standard. So now, as you said, all people on recreational craft of 6 metres in length or under will have to wear a life jacket when underway, which means they're not attached to the shore. But the second thing it does, which you identified, is it removes regional variation, because there had been some differing life jacket rules for craft of 6 metres or under in different regions, and in some parts of the country don't have a navigational safety bylaw. So this is now one rule for all.
1: Okay. And how big of a problem is it actually, Matt, when it comes to small boats and people wearing life jackets?
2: Yeah. That's really interesting, actually, because we actually have really good life jacket wearing rates. The vast majority, yeah, of people are doing the right thing. You know, over 70% of people are. But two-thirds more likely to suffer harm if you don't. So it's the ones that are not that are featured in the stats. So it's really hoped that this will make good progress in that area.
1: So at the moment, the skipper can decide what the risk is. Is it low enough, and should life jackets be worn or not? Will that discretion disappear under this new rule change?
2: No, it actually, well, so it reinforces skipper responsibility. Just like on the road, the driver has responsibility for the people in the car. The skipper of a boat is responsible for the safety of everyone on board and other water users. What it does for craft of 6 metre under is just remove this choice around, should I put on? Just like a seatbelt, you know, there isn't time to put it on just before a crash. So the skipper still has a fundamental responsibility that actually stretches across other maritime rules, you know, who gives way to whom, what speed should I go. So I think it actually reinforces the skipper's responsibility, but it just clarifies the rule.
1: Okay. And it covers kids, right? Kids and non-swimmers, like just everyone in that craft.
2: Yeah, the private members bill actually started out as for children. And when the select committee looked at it, the data actually said it's males like me, the over 40s, actually the over 50s now, that are being harmed in the greatest number. So it is for all.
1: Why is that, Matt? Is it just a age bravado, been on the water a long time, you know, I'm all right, should be right, mate?
2: Look, experts tell us it's an overestimation of ability and an underestimation of risk. And I can speak to this group. I'm a boatie. I love being out there. And, you know, experience doesn't always equal competency. So a big thing is really understanding the risks and planning appropriately.
1: And why the 6 metres and under, Matt? Why is that the magic number?
2: Yeah. Well, data has led us to that length. The vast majority of death occurs on small craft less than 6 metres and actually close to shore. There's a lot of people saying, oh, I'm so close to the shore. But 70% of harm occurs within 400 metres. So, and internationally, Tasmania moved to this law in 2001 and they halved their death rate straight away, and it's stayed that way ever since. So, the risk profile changes as craft get bigger. You know, we don't wear a life jacket on the East by West Ferry here in Wellington or Fullers simply because of the size of the vessel.
1: Right. So above that size, nothing really changes. Again, then that's up to the discretion of the skipper.
2: Yeah, so this new rule sits with other rules around life jackets and safety on the water. So everyone on any recreational craft, there needs to be enough life jackets and warn at times of increased risk. So it's crossing bars, big waves. So that still carries on.
1: Are there any exemptions here, Matt? Paddle boarders, I don't know, you know, from a life jacket?
2: Yeah, that's a really good question. The default position is wear it, like that's the start point. And yes, there are some existing, let's call them exceptions for activities such as surfing, right? Diving, you can't dive when wearing a life jacket. So there are some existing exceptions which are protected as this is brought in.
1: Okay, right, gotcha. Okay, how do you think this will be received by boaties, you know? Are they going to go, oh, great idea, or what?
2: Well, the sector has been advocating for this change for years. I've been at Maritime 10 years and it's well before my time. So the sector has been asking for this clarity, the removal of regional variation. So I think it's going to predominantly be received really well.
1: Okay. Because, you know, you'll have experienced boaties who'll say, I've been boating for 30 years and I know what I'm doing. I don't need the government to tell me to put on a life jacket, you know. So, I mean...
2: Well, I think of the people...
1: Keep going.
2: I think of the people that, you know, spoke to the select committee, that the Coast Guard members and the surf lifesavers who, you know, have to retrieve the bodies. Yeah, I personally have had to explain to families why their loved ones are no longer with us. So it's a very real problem in their real lives and they have a ripple effect that goes well beyond the numbers.
1: Because as Maritime New Zealand says, you know, you've said accidents can happen suddenly and that putting a life jacket on once you're in the water can be extremely difficult. So how will you and your partners inform recreational craft users about this?
2: That is a really good question. So Maritime New Zealand is working very closely with the Safer Boating Forum and the sector to help boaties understand. So we're taking an education-first approach. It's all about explaining how people stay safe. That's going to include a national public awareness campaign, and we're supporting frontline groups through funding to speak directly with boaties. We're working with marine retailers for updated information and working really closely with our co-regulators and regional council, harbour masters and police to just really help explain what this means and help people do the right thing.
1: Because initially, Matt, obviously this is more about education than infringements at this stage, isn't it?
2: Yep.
1: Yeah, just getting it out there and giving everyone the information.
2: Education first.
1: Yeah.
2: That's right. Yep.
1: Yep. All right. So if people do need to get, say, more life, if you do need to get more life jackets, where do you go? Where do you get that more information?
2: So we have really detailed information on our website, maritimenz.govt.nz, about the types of life jackets, what to look for, their strengths and weaknesses, and detailed information that will help people make the right decision. Then get out to your marine retailers up and down the country. They're really well equipped to work through with people what is the best option for them.
1: Okay. And we are, I said at the beginning that we were kind of coming into boating season. I don't know how I know that, Matt, because I don't have a boat, but but we are, right? I mean, we are getting ready for boating season.
2: Yes, Safer Boating Week is actually 19 October, and the busiest time of the year is in that October to Christmas period.
1: Okay, and there are still some risks in spring, I gather?
2: Well, actually, spring, the equinox is one of the windiest times of the year. Stronger winds mean bigger waves, so there are some risks. Winter has its risks, obviously, with temperatures, but then as we move into spring, it gets warmer, people go out, but conditions can change fast.
1: Yeah. And what about some areas that are high risks, Matt? You know, you talked about going over, what was it? What did you mention?
2: A bar.
1: See, my bar serves wine, so mine's different to your bar, but yes. But
2: all right, well, as long as you use that one after you've been on the water, we'll be fine.
1: Yeah, exactly. But there are some areas that are more risky, correct?
2: Yeah, well, close to shore, actually, is where waves break. And what a bar is, it's a buildup of sand at a river mouth or a harbour entrance, which causes waves to more than double in height at times. So it's actually the close to shore where people are getting into trouble. So, you know, there's a perception that far out to sea is far more dangerous, but actually a lot of people do come a cropper very close to shore.
1: And finally, Matt, I mean, you did say that the majority do the right thing and you know, we've got we're very lucky in this country because we have so many opportunities to get out onto the water. But do you think New Zealanders still underestimate just how quickly things can go wrong on the water?
2: That has been my experience. No one sets out for this to happen. The most beautiful day can turn into a nightmare in a heartbeat. That's why the preparation is so important. What you do on the land will make a difference once you're on the water. Prep your boat, make sure it's seaworthy, check your safety gear, make sure it's in good working order, and check the marine weather, make sure it's suitable. Because actually, if you're floating in the water in your life jacket, most of the time something's gone wrong. You know, let's prevent it from happening. Let's take some steps beforehand and make sure that we are going to have a fun day and come home safe.
1: And nowadays there are so many different varieties too of life jackets, isn't there? I mean, it's not like the old Titanic where you literally looked like you were
2: funny
1: putting on
2: you should say that.
1: Yeah, yeah. Why? Oh, look, you got them. Oh, I love it. Show and tell.
2: We have life jackets. We have inflatable life jackets where you can attach your personal locator beacon.
1: I like that little one.
2: Yeah, this is actually a children's foam life jacket, great for children. And then paddlecraft activities like kayaking, we have these type of life jackets. So all sorts of types there are, lots stylier than they used to be.
1: Yeah, like I said, not like the old Titanic brick. So that's great. They're smaller, lighter, depending on what you're going to be doing. I mean, you know, for that piece of equipment that could save your life, to me personally, I think that is the most important equipment of all, you know, when you go out.
2: Yeah.
1: Yeah, so good to know.
2: Data supports what you said. That makes the biggest difference.
1: Yeah. Hey, Matt, good to catch up with you. Thank you so much. That is Matt Wood, equipped with Show and Tell, which I thought was great, Maritime New Zealand's principal advisor. So the thing is, times are a changing, people. I mean, the legislation has been a long time coming. This was first put into the ballot. This might surprise you. It surprised me. In 2013, we have been kicking this down the waterways. Let's see what I did then. For that long, 2013 was the first time this kind of, you know, was put into the ballot. So the new law, everyone on a recreational vessel 6 metres or less must wear a properly fitted life jacket when the vessel is underway. Underway means the vessel is not anchored tied to shore or aground. That means life jackets must be worn even in shallow water and close to shore. Matt, you heard Matt said most of the, sadly, the drownings are quite close, 400 metres. Although if you're not a competent swimmer, 400 metres is still a long way. The skipper is responsible for everyone on board, but as he said, once this law changes, it just kind of strengthens, because it's not now the skipper saying, right, I want you guys to put your life jackets on. Mind you, we're on a 6 metre boat, you've got to put them on. Exemptions are surfers, organised sports events and stand-up paddleboard surfing. Because someone did say, Leah, this makes racing, rowing, skiffs and waka impossible. Well, no, it doesn't, Colin, because you don't have to wear them. Because, as I've just said, exemptions are surfers, organised sports events, which would be waka ama, and racing, rowing, skiffs. So, no. So that's good news for you then. Maritime New Zealand says the initial focus will be on education rather than punishment and will lead to public education and implementation. The legislation was passed following 17 recreational boating deaths last year. And 12 of those deaths, those people were not wearing life jackets. So 12 out of the 17. The government says the new law is designed to create one simple national rule and reduce preventable deaths. The rules come into force 28 days after royal assent, so they actually should be in place for the peak summer season. So we are talking this summer. The advice remains, wear a properly fitted life jacket, carry two reliable forms of communication, check the weather forecast, you guys that go out and know this. What is the reason that... Look, I love a boat. I love a boat dearly. I'm more your kind of, you know, expensive gin palace, which means I'll never get one, than you're getting into a little runabout, these little 6 metre thingies. That's not my idea of a good day out on the water, only because you guys don't have to worry about toilets and stuff, you know. You can sit in your little dinghy and sit out and then do your fishing and then just stand at the end and do your thing. Unless it's really warm and then you can dive in and do your thing and jump out again, but... For women, for me, I like to have a toilet. But I do love boats. I have been on, over the years, I've been on my fair share of some really nice big boats, smaller boats. I have to admit, I've never once put a life jacket on because they have been quite big pleasure crafts and, you know, no one wears one. But I tell you what, I'd have no issue putting on a, in fact, I would ask for one if I did get into a little one to go out somewhere. Is it the cost or is it the fact that we have just for generations not worried about it? Is it a bit, she'll be right, I know the area, I know the waters, I check the weather, I'm only going over there, it's like I can see where I'm going to go fishing, I'm right there, everybody calm down. Is that it? I'd love to know, seriously. This isn't me going, oh, you know, silly buggers, put your life jackets on. Why, or do you always, or now you're like, no, I always wear my life jacket. Do you know, I think I've got to a stage where I'll even wear one swimming when I go out into the ocean. Last time I went out on a friend's boat, he kindly took a whole bunch of us out. I dived in with a girlfriend while the boys went swimming to shore. And we were just bobbing away talking and I didn't realise how strong the current was. And we ended up quite a long way from the boat. So when I looked around, I said, where's our boat? And there was all these boats in the harbour at anchor off Waiheke or somewhere. But I couldn't recognise our boat because I'd only just been on this boat for the first time. And then we, in the dock, we saw our mate who was kind of waving at us. And I said, oh, God, is that our boat over there? So my girlfriend's laughing, going, oh, we better go back. And do you know what? I was pooped by the time I got back. I was like, wow, there was a moment there I thought, I don't know if I'm going to make it to the boat. I'm knackered. So that's, you know, underestimated. I knew I wasn't fit, but I didn't mean to float so far away from the boat. I said to her when we got on, I said, next time I'm going to put a life jacket on so I can just bob around in the ocean. That's me. Look, Leah, you said, Leah, can you ask where do we have to wear life jackets when sitting still at anchor? Well, what did I say? What did I say? Everyone on a recreational vessel 6 metres or less must wear a properly fitted life jacket when the vessel is underway. Underway means the vessel is not anchored, tied to shore or aground. Can I ask, though, why, if you're just sitting in it, right, if you're sitting still at anchor in a little boat, why would you not keep it on? Why would you not? Unless is it stinking hot, maybe. Is that it? Because it's summer and they're just, it's clothes. It's hot. I don't know. You guys tell me. Leah, we lost a dear friend to a boating accident in 2024. This is a good change. My dad, on the other hand, at 86 years old, still takes his scroat boat out on his own from Whakatane and, despite our pleas, won't wear a life jacket. Had them on board, but no, he's so frustrating. Well, he's going to have to. When they change the law, he's going to get himself into trouble if he gets caught, isn't he? Maybe this is the change he needs. Leah, I do understand this will mean, I do understand this to mean that if the boat runs aground, wrecked on rocks, it's okay to take your life jacket off. How odd. No, Damien, you're odd. We've got two boats, both have life jackets, and we enforce wearing them with any crew. Yes, could be. Leah, you can always hang your bottom over the side. No, no, sorry, Brett. No, I'm too classy for that. I may brush my teeth in the shower, but I'm actually a very classy woman. I'm not doing that. Even in front of my husband, I wouldn't do that. So, no, I need a toilet. Leah, life jackets, it's like the resistance to seat belts. Just put them on. I know. My mum and dad never wore seat belts in the early days. Yeah, not wearing one of those bloody things till she hit something and hit the steering wheel and broke a sternum. Seatbelt went on after that, that's for sure. All right, going to grab the break team. Good to be here this time of the morning. 0800 333 2283. We are back shortly.
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10: G'day, Boise here. I'm standing for New Zealand First in the Hutt South electorate. I'm up against some real Beltway insiders from the big parties. But as a Lower Hutt lad, I'm going to give it my best shot. 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It's the Putting Right that counts. 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
1: Well, it's a bit rough at the moment weather-wise. There's a fast-moving front that's making its way up the country. There's an orange strong wind warning in place for Wellington and Wairarapa until noon. Severe gale nor'westers gusting up to 130 k's. Rain's expected to turn to snow showers. On State Highway 94 in Southland, and a snow road warning is in place. Last push of spring, isn't it? I suppose this is where we get the... It's funny. I think the winter itself has been actually quite mild. And then you get into spring and it all just kind of goes, right, just before we leave, this is it. There was a flight that went from Christchurch this morning, it did land in Wellington, but people on it described the plane as careening all over the place. One person said, I'm so glad I'd skipped breakfast before the flight. Also, it was a first for us when we landed, the whole plane clapped. And then the arrivals gate cheered us too. Wow. That clapping thing's a bit strange. They do it overseas, normally in Europe. But you don't normally clap on a New Zealand flight. Leah, I've been boating / fishing recreational all my life. I'm quite dumbfounded why the Marine Time New Zealand rep on your show did not once mention all boaties should be a Coast Guard member for $350 a year. There's no point bobbing around in your life jacket if no one knows you're out there. A trip report is the first important thing you do before excursions. Damo. That's good advice, Damo. Yeah. Why not? Well, you'd hope if you weren't with the Coast Guard, you were bobbing around that someone's going to come past. Or you've told other people kind of where you were going, maybe. I don't know. I think a lot of people just jump in their boats and take off. I had a mate that bought a sea kayak. And he's quite a, you know, he's a fit man, but he used to go out by himself fishing. And his girlfriend used to beg him to wear a life jacket because he would go way out, past about 400, 500 metres. And he'd have a great day. You know, catch fish in his sea kayak. Quite big. Sea kayaks are a bit wider, I think. Maybe a bit more sturdy. But still, he was way out there. He said, I don't need a life jacket. She was up beside herself every time until he came home. And I think he's now sold it. So there we go. It was just a passing whim. I don't know if you saw any of this, but the Opportunity Party's released its treaty policy. Yep, they've got a treaty policy. It's called Honouring the Treaty. Party leader Kule Wong said New Zealand needs to rebuild its relationship with Māori. Well, I don't know. We weren't the ones that kind of broke it down. The Māori activists did their good job of doing that, my personal opinion. Anyway, Wong says Opportunity regarded Te Tiriti as a foundation of relationship between Māori and the Crown, and the Crown's responsibility went beyond simply honouring Te Tiriti and should include educating New Zealanders about the relationship and why it mattered to the country as a whole. So what more education do we need? She says we need to, all of us, all New Zealanders, should be educated about the relationship with Te Tiriti. Top is also promising to restore the Marine and Coastal Area Act settings that existed before the government changed last year. Her party would also work through legislation statute by statute to restore references to Te Tiriti that had been removed. If Opportunity found itself in a position to help form a government, she said that work would be a priority. Wong also backed a wider constitutional conversation about the place of Te Tiriti, saying that it should be genuinely grassroots and designed alongside Māori. I'm confused about this because Te Tiriti is in everything now. This is what we've talked about through this whole coalition government that said they would remove it. It is in everything. I'm confused as to where she feels it needs to be put in. There is literally, I don't know, it's shoehorned into every part of our lives, it seems. Asked how she would bring New Zealanders with her, I think it's called kicking and screaming, Wong suggested 2040, that as you see is the bicentenary of the signing of Te Tiriti, could provide a target for that conversation, provided there was broad political support. So by 2024, we will all, she is saying, you know, that's the target, 2040. By 2040, we will all be indoctrinated. It will all be Te Tiriti That's what. But only though if all the other parties support it. Now, Wong said the biggest challenge facing Māori was also one that faces many other New Zealanders, an economy that is increasingly with inequality while putting pressure on communities and the environment. It's a bit of a chuck the environment in there. She said New Zealand was caught between an old economic model that damaged nature, isolated communities and widened the wealth divide, and the need to build something more sustainable and equitable. Now, on the cost of living, which of course has been at the top of the issues of all New Zealanders, it seems, forever, well, at least for the last 3 years, 4 years. What's Wong's answer to that? She said greater competition was needed in sectors including supermarkets, banking and fuel. She said opportunity would give the Commerce Commission stronger powers to tackle excessive costs. We have that now, Kule. The ComCom can do that. They are and have prosecuted some supermarkets. They are still a bit useless. I'll give, you know, they are. But what are the stronger powers? And that we need competition. It's not just stronger powers to fine supermarkets or whomever. Although I've always been hot on the supermarkets, you guys know that. But it's not the answer as well. It's not the silver bullet. We need competition. Anyway, with the Māori economy expected to continue growing strongly, she says, Wong said Māori businesses and collective asset owners also needed better access to finance and capital. So Māori land as it stands, because there's so many hands in it, you know, there's so many owners, banks are very hesitant to lend money, because it's not one kind of entity. It's, you know, you're dealing with iwi, hapu, hundreds of people. It's just a minefield and it's a risk. So the banks don't want to do it. And I totally understand why. Kule Wong wants to change that. But by the way, as for the land tax that she's hot on, Māori-owned land would be exempt. How is that equitable? This is why this is so hypocritical. She bangs on about equality, equality and being equitable, yet it's still different rules for Māori and for non-Māori. And they don't see it. She doesn't see it. Why is Māori land, if she's going to do a land tax, why are they exempt? And this is why I get so frustrated that they don't understand that they are still pushing one ethnicity above another. Wong also supported devolving government services where iwi and community organisations could deliver better outcomes than central government agencies. So basically it's something like Whata Ora, who had services that were run for Māori, by Māori, for Māori, basically. And she wants to back that, fund it, and let the government, even though it's government funded, i.e. us, taxpayers' dollar, it will be run by Māori and would have no oversight by government. So here's the money, for Māori, by Māori. Could be hundreds of millions, could be billions, who knows? She hasn't actually said how much. But we won't have a say in, you know, the outcome. Anyway, that's another great idea. So she backed whānau Ora's approach, saying services that gave whānau a single point

0: G'day, Gibbo.
1: Yeah, hi, Leah. Yeah, the Opportunities Party. No, I don't think anybody's asked any of these people if what their connection is to the United Front organisation, which is an outreach organisation of the Chinese Communist Party that like to inveigle themselves into people with people that have got influence and like this new party. The way you're talking is about the way they're talking about the land tax, for instance, not applying to Maori land. It's a communist tactic, land reform, to divide people. And of course, the Opportunities Party are looking to they're trying to make out like there's a massive crisis and that they can come in like the Lone Ranger and save everybody. This is how, and it's a typical Chinese Communist Party tactic in countries that they're trying to influence. Create all these crises, divide people against each other and along race and religious lines. And a lot of New Zealand are falling for it, line and sinker.
0: That's what scares me, Gibbo. And, you know, like one of her lines is she wants New Zealand needs to rebuild its relationship with Māori. That is such a broad statement because, Kule, I've got a great relationship with my fellow Kiwis. I don't know what she means by that. That's basically saying, you know, we do have a divide, but by saying that we all... Sorry?
1: Yeah, but secretly, deep down inside, this is all racist rhetoric that she's doing.
0: Yeah.
1: And it's fascist rhetoric as well. And then they go out and tell everybody else that they're fascist. Well, in fact, it's them. It's another classic PSYOP tactic. It's the left, the extreme left and the left trying to convince everybody that there's a major problem when there isn't at all.
0: Yeah. Here's the thing, though, Gibbo, what I've... From people I know that are kind of not following this, that are outside this, you know, political sphere, and most Kiwis don't, sadly, really do deep dives or you know, they get on with their lives.
1: No.
0: But from people I know, they believe because she says things like, oh, yeah, we're willing to work with anyone and what about ACT? Oh, yeah, we're willing to try. They see that as, I don't know why everyone's got a problem with opportunity. They said that they're happy to work with everybody. Why are you all so up in arms? Because they're lying.
1: They get a few seats in Parliament. You watch the next thing, Helen Clark will be leading them.
0: Oh, God.
1: Or she'll be the president of the party. This is who's behind it all, of course.
0: Oh, well. She was also the puppet string over Ardern. Yeah. So, yeah.
1: Yeah, you want to talk to, next time you're talking to anybody from top, just ask them, what's your affiliation to the United Front organisation? And have a good look in their eyes when you ask that question, see how shocked they are when you ask them, because most of them will be. This is a concerted attempt by the Chinese Communist Party to disrupt political opinion and direction in New Zealand.
0: Interesting though, you've got to go or they've got to go?
1: Yeah,
0: interesting. Good on you, Gibbo. I think it was in a shop. Did you hear the buzzer go? Interesting, though, it was Helen Clark that she said that the Opportunity Party wasn't really a political party. So she's not in favour. We'd love to. Leah, can you get Kule Wong on your show and put some of your objective, reasonable questions to her? Well, she came on with Sean back a couple of months ago, maybe a bit further back. Couldn't name what a woman was, and now she refuses to come on. So you know, it's the curse of, like, Gluckson won't come on. The whole party refuses to come on. So much for, you know, talking to all of New Zealand and bringing all of New Zealand with her, because that's what she said in the interview. We want to bring all of New Zealand with us so that by 2040 we are all indoctrinated into Te Tiriti. Yet the whole party refuses to come on the platform. In fact, their comms people apparently blacklisted us. So that's just, that speaks volumes. It's ridiculous. If she was serious about bringing all of New Zealand with us and, you know, rebuilding the relationship

0: with Māori, wouldn't she come on? Wouldn't they come on and talk to us about it? Talk to you about it? It is just BS. It is absolute PR spin. I noticed too that RNZ ran a story on her, and again, this might be just me being a little bit picky, but the picture they had of her was just this beautiful airbrushed, well, she's probably not airbrushed, she's so young, but, you know, smiling, just a real, you know, like a, yet every time they put up anybody, any picture on RNZ that is of Luxon, David, Winston, they all look like, you know, they're in mid-rant or they're sucking lemons. You know, they look, it's a really ugly picture, lots of chins. It's just ridiculous. Again, I might just being a bit, I might be just being a bit silly here, but she did. Her photos are always so, just a beautiful smile at the camera. And like, oh, look, that's pretty. Who is this pretty woman? And then, you know, next story on RNZ, go down one, it goes, you know, Winston Peters hates everyone. And, you know, this picture of an old man shaking his fist at a cloud. You know, come on, you guys are, we know what you're doing. So yeah, so to your texter, that is why we can't get her on, because no one will come onto the platform. Maybe you guys want to bombard their contact page, because I'll have one, and just say, why are you refusing to go on the platform? I thought you were here for all of New Zealanders. Are we not as platform listeners, all of New Zealanders? Have you just put us into a what? What are we? Are we just racist cookers or something? Because that's what she probably thinks. My opinion. Leah, good morning. I wonder if Miss Wong would consider enlightening the population of pre-colonial history, such as tribal war, slavery, cannibalism. No, it was all rainbows and lollipops, says Rick. Well, that's interesting that you bring it up, because, yes, she wants, you know, the Māori, the New Zealand Wars, the history of the New Zealand Wars to be taught in school, which I believe they are anyway. But again, what version is being taught? And yet, are they going to cover that? Or will it be the nasty colonizers sailed over and took everything? Is that the version that Tūne Party would like to be taught to the young people of New Zealand? Leah, let Top Party only reason for existing is to teach Kiwis how bad Marxist socialist ideology is. Leah, what is the Māori economy? I've not seen a Māori bank, a Māori welfare system. It's one-sided, isn't it? Well, I looked it up, because when they talk about it, it is they're talking assets. So the Māori asset base grew from $69 billion to $126 billion. Has grown to $126 billion, while its contribution to the GDP increased from $17 billion, apparently, to $32 billion. How? I hear you are scratching your head. Well, Māori businesses hold major stakes in primary industries. So this is when they talk the Māori economy. So we're talking 50% of national fishing quota, 40% of forestry, 30% of sheep and beef production, and 10% of dairy production. So to me, it's a little disingenuous, because while they might say that the Māori economy is $126 billion, it is because they have quotas in these very big industries that are doing the jobs. They're doing the job, the fishing industry, the forestry. So this is how I see it. Yeah, because I've never seen when you see the Māori economy. Hello, Lindsay.
1: Yeah, hi, Leah. Nice to talk to you.
0: Oh, nice for you to call in.
1: I'm like you. I just think they're an absolute crock. and it frustrates the heck out of me.
0: Yeah.
1: I've looked really closely at their citizens' income policy, because a lot of people have bought the whole idea that that'll replace the welfare system, and we can save heaps of money, you know.
0: Yeah.
1: Okay, so you get, everybody gets, or everybody, well, they say everybody, don't they, but it depends on how long you've lived in the country and so on. everybody over 18, which I think is a horrible idea because I wouldn't want my kids when they were teenagers to be given money when they were 18.
0: Yeah.
1: Sucks. But so you get your $19,400. I wrote to them and asked, oh, are you taxing that at 28%, which is your lowest tax rate? But they never responded, so I couldn't get anything out of them. But because nobody is going to be worse off under their policy, there are all these top-ups. So super annuitants get top-ups. Anybody with a disability gets a top-up. Anybody that's got any kind of accommodation supplement at the moment, they get a top-up. Single parents get a top-up.
0: Oh.
1: And anyone with children, they all get top-ups too, right?
0: Yeah.
1: So what we're supposed to believe is that all you've got to do is get on your computer and say what your personal circumstances are and you'll get your top-up. And we can sack all of the people at MSD because we won't need them.
0: Oh,
1: you
0: my
1: know.
0: Gosh.
1: Oh,
0: yeah.
1: But,
0: mm.
1: Once your income gets to a certain level, they'll start reducing the top-ups. Well, that's called means testing, but they said they were getting rid of means testing because that's, you know, that's a disincentive.
0: Yeah, right.
1: You know, none of it stacks up.
0: No, no. And also, Lindsay, how do they afford it? How do we afford it as a country?
1: Well, the land tax.
0: That's right.
1: Okay, so you've got your land tax, but then again, you know, if you can't afford to pay your land tax because you're asset rich but cash poor, well, you just defer it till you die.
0: Yeah.
1: Well, hang on, you're going to have to borrow the money you're not getting while people are deferring paying their land tax, aren't you?
0: Exactly. Yeah.
1: It's a circus.
0: It is a circus. You're right, because people can't afford extra 15, 20, 25,000 a year on top of rates and whatever it's, you know. So they will all defer. If this was to happen, look, every party says there's no way we're going to do this. But let's just run with the fact, if it went in, everyone's going to defer. So, Kule Wong, where's your billions of dollars to pay for this universal payment to everyone in New Zealand when nobody's paying their land tax? You know, there's nothing coming in for you to pay out. It's beyond.
1: But why are people buying it? Why are there so many people? What was their last poll? Something like 9%?
0: Nine?
1: Something ridiculous like that.
0: Yep. Lindsay, I think what it is my opinion on this is people, a majority of Kiwis, because they are still really struggling. And this is, again, we had COVID a long time ago now, but, you know, we started to build up. Mm. Then we had Labor, and then it all went to hell in a handbasket. Then, I don't know, Nationals, we just haven't been able. And then if the war, although we can probably, that was fuel prices and everything else. But I think people in general are over the two big parties. They're not happy with National, and they're not happy with Labor. So they're going to the smaller parties, you know. TPM's mad, so their polling shows that they're 1.3 or something. The Greens have gone up substantially. NZ First Act has gone up. New Zealand First has taken a bit of a tumble, and in comes this shiny new bauble with a woman that is pleasant to look at. Seems as articulate. And they've just, people have gone, well, what we got here? Well, I'm over National, I'm over Labor, and I don't, Winnie's been around forever, I don't know about him. You know, so everyone's a bit stale. And so they're looking to this new person, and it's timing. She's just come in at the right time.
1: You think it's, like my husband says, no, it's just a protest vote. I say, I think it's a combination of that and a bit of the Jacinda factor.
0: Yeah.
1: You know, the looks.
0: Yes.
1: I just cannot understand how shallow people are. And as you said, she gets such a soft dream run with the media. All these beautiful photographs, always posed.
0: Always.
1: You know, I mean, we are in that And we have been for quite a long time. And that, I mean, I can remember, I'm so old, I can remember the first time I saw a politician on the front of the Woman's Weekly and I thought, oh, my God. But now that's the world we live in, don't we?
0: Yeah, yeah.
1: You've got to be photogenic.
0: Yeah, she's photogenic. And is, I think it is the Ardern effect. I think she has got that, she's attractive. She is articulate, even though what she says, when you bury down into it, it doesn't make sense. And people are getting kind of swept up in that. And without being rude, Lindsay, you know, the majority of Kiwis don't follow politics. You know, I don't want to say they're a bit dumb, but they are. You know, with all due respect, I've got friends that barely ever know who's the leaders of any party. So when you're dealing with that kind of they don't care, they don't know, to them they see this pretty girl, oh, she sounds all right. Oh, yeah, I don't like Winston. Oh, yeah, no, I really don't like that bald guy. Who's that bald guy, love? Oh, that's the Prime Minister of our country. Oh, yeah, that guy. And Lindsay, this is how, sadly, this is how these, how it works.
1: I know, but perhaps they're the smart ones and we're the stupid ones.
0: Maybe they are. Maybe we're getting too wound up. I don't know, Lindsay. Jeez. Anyway, look, great call. Thank you so much.

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10: In this update, it's thought there could be merit to the Greens plan for a publicly owned grocery chain to compete with the supermarket duopoly. It estimates a $2.8 billion cost to set up Kiwi Mart, which involves acquiring 120 stores and two distribution centres and making it commercially viable. Grocery Action Group Chair Sue Chetwin says we need to break up the duopoly to drive down food prices and allow families to make more nutritious choices. She believes this policy could work.
11: Governments have run businesses before. They've run banks, they've run insurance companies. It's not as if they don't know how to do it.
10: Meanwhile, National's plan to help more people qualify for a 5% home deposit is being described as a sensible move. The party wants to make the first home loan scheme available to those earning up to $300,000, up from $150,000 for couples and $95,000 for individuals. The cap hasn't changed since 2022. Cotality's chief property economist Minister Calvin Davidson says this will help those who have been shut out of the scheme but still can't qualify for a commercial mortgage. But there's doubt New Zealand First plan to restrict superannuation eligibility will come

0: cost for taxpayers in the long run. The party wants citizenship to become a requirement for super, shutting out non-citizens from 2029. People currently don't need to be citizens to receive the full payment. AUT finance professor Aaron Gilbert says making New Zealand less attractive to migrants could have downsides.
1: That could actually make the superannuation system more unaffordable in the future because we may have fewer taxpayers to actually support that big retirement bubble that's going to go through very shortly.
0: Gisborne's mayor says the city is buzzing after a local store sold a lotto ticket, now worth $28.25 million after Saturday's draw. Someone has already claimed the ticket. That's news.
2: 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Dialogue. 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
4: Good morning, New Zealand. It is Tuesday. It is the 18th of June, and I'm on P. Yes, the return of pseudo-Ephedrine. Oh, my God, I'm on it. I took it 10 minutes ago, knowing that I had to do the show.
5: Oh, dear,
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4: 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Oh, no, piss off, Josh. Thank God. David Seymour, I shall probably vote ACT. Oh, I would imagine now for the rest of my life. 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

0: Leah Parnapper on the platform.
1: Good morning, good morning. Yes, indeed. Good to have your company here today. Wrapping up the week a bit early for us. Leah Parnapper here and producer Kelly is here as well in windy Wellington. I hear planes are still struggling to land. Ooh, 130 kilometre gust winds. Bad hair day. Bad to wear a skirt. 0800 332 83 is the number to get in touch. More than 4,500 kids are descending or about to descend on Tauranga for one of the biggest junior sporting events anywhere in the Southern Hemisphere. It's called the Ames Games and it starts tomorrow. There'll be more than 460 schools taking part, with kids not just across New Zealand but also Australia and the Pacific, competing across 27 different sports. Now, this is for years 7 to 8 students. So we're talking 10, 11, 12, 13, I believe. And for many of them, this will be their first experience of competing on this kind of scale and also travelling away from their school. And while it will be a great experience for the kids, Let's Kids Be Kids has raised some concerns. Its founder is Penny Marie, and it's great to have her back on the show. Penny, good morning.
2: Hi, Leah. How are you? Thanks for having me on again.
1: No, it's lovely to see you. So the Ames Games, as I've said, a pretty big deal. You've got 14,500 kids. And Let Kids Be Kids is a massive fan, are you not, of letting kids, you know, getting kids involved in sports?
2: 100%. Yep, 100%. Yep. My kids were really involved in sport and my nieces and nephews played at Ames Games and everything. So, yeah.
1: Okay, brilliant. So you have been looking, though, closely at the Ames Games policies, and there are a few things, though, that have raised flags for you, and this is why we're talking about it. Can we first look at the, or where do you want to start, eligibility section? Is that where we'll start there?
2: Yeah, and well, actually, so I flagged this a few years ago, like probably when I started looking at it in 2023, and I just suddenly had a thing this week where I was like, oh, it's September, it's Ames Games. I hope that they've changed it, because as we know, Sport New Zealand, removed their transgender guidelines for sport over a year ago. So I just went and had a quick look and was pretty shocked to see that their policies still included stuff that I would consider to be outdated and not legally binding.
1: Okay. And what are they? Tell us about what's your raised an eyebrow.
2: Yeah. So when you go to the Ames Games website, under the registration, there's an eligibility page. And point 8 on the eligibility page says the Ames Games Trust support the full inclusion of transgender athletes, recognising that all young people deserve the opportunity to participate, compete and thrive in a safe and inclusive environment. So, that's what it says. And I will say, I know that probably 95% of the children who go are going to be boys and girls, and that's, and they'll be playing in the correct categories.
1: Yeah.
2: The fact that this policy in here isn't saying there's going to be a truckload of these kids, but every time they talk about a safe and inclusive environment for transgender people, they've made it unsafe and non-inclusive for children who want to participate, such as girls in their category, without a boy being in there.
1: Mm. Because you know, there'll be mixed divisions while others have, are divided into boys and girls. But you used an example, you could have a 10 or 11 or a 12-year-old boy who identifies as a girl who we imagine will be competing in the girls' division. So where does the fairness and the safety come if you've got a young boy in the girls' division?
2: That's right. And even if you want to be inclusive of this minority group, if there are a number of them at age 11 to 13, which has massive questions around it as well as far as a 12 or 13-year-old knowing what they want to be sex-wise is concerning, because it's come down from adults. But most of the sport codes at Ames Games are sex split, so boys and girls categories. There are some that are mixed codes, and that's, we're used to that, some of them is BMX has got a mixed, hip hop has got a mixed, indoor bowls has got mixed, so it doesn't matter. Yeah. But what matters, and it's always been the argument, and Roe Edge is really the lead on this with Save Women's Sports Australasia, is the physical as well as the mental issue with girls who end up in a category where there could be boys playing, which is unsafe for them. So this safe and inclusive is completely dead in the water. But there's the safety element, but there's also the achievement element, because even at that age, boys have developed often further than girls physically.
1: Yes. Yeah, even at 12, 13. And I know you said, and fair call, you said, look, a lot of these children will be, you know, boys and girls. We don't know the number of children there that will be identifying as not their biological sex, but you could imagine out of 14,500 children, and they're not just New Zealand kids, they're Australian and from the Pacific, there would be a likelihood that there will be some of the kids in there that identify as trans. So it's not without the realm, is it?

0: Yeah, and so I had a bit more of a look at that as well because, you know, obviously, yeah, like you say, a lot of kids are getting billeted out for the first time. Not every parent gets to go with their child, and so children are getting into might be shared accommodation, could be a Marae setting, it could be a campground setting, it could be where kids are in together. Now, remembering that these are 10 to 13 year old kids, so I would expect that the teachers in charge and the parents in charge of each of those groups will be quite stringent on it, but it would depend on their school policies too.
1: Yeah.
0: So my issue is that this massive event, which has more contestants in it than the Olympics, I think, descends on Tauranga, and then these children are being farmed out. And my risk there, my sort of warning for parents is, with this policy still in place and also with potentially not having sex-exclusive policies as far as accommodations and camps and school policies, have parents done their due diligence to check that a boy identifying as a girl isn't going to go into a girl's dormitory? And would parents know? And again, my extra warning on that is if you've got teachers or parents who are for this, who manage to get on those trips, there's a potential risk there because they will be pushing the safe and inclusive for the minority group and totally excluding the safety of the majority.
1: Is there a potential, Penny Marie, that any of these children have not also told, say, you know, they have told anyone, meaning they present as a girl and they're a boy? I mean, they go to the games, you know, and they don't have to tell the teacher or tell whoever's running it or accommodation they look like a girl.
0: Well, on a bigger picture, we have a lot of parents who absolutely know. So if you're listening to this and you're a parent of a kid and you've had to fill out an enrolment form for them to do their code sport, basketball, whatever, on the enrolment form for that sport, there's a separation between sex assigned at birth or, you know, sex they were born with, and then what's their gender that they identify as now. So that's rife through community sport and children's sport. So I would guess, and I haven't seen the actual form, I don't think I've seen the form on here, but it would probably be the same thing. The child, if the transgender guidelines in there, the eligibility or the registration form isn't going to just list the sex that they are.
1: Yeah, yeah.
0: And to your question, would parents necessarily know? No, because inside out, as you know, and you would have seen the other reel that I did recently, which talked about Inside Out's gender transition template. And that's a whole plan that the school nurse or the counsellor or the person at the agency can take the child through, and the child gets to decide whether they want to tell mum or dad.
1: Yeah, that is just mind-blowing to me. All right. Lovely Roe Edge is texting. Thanks, Penny Marie, for raising these issues. With AIMS games, girls are already self-excluding from sport because boys are being allowed to self-identify into their category. After losing to these boys before, they just think, what's the point? Devastating when we already have a massive drop-off of girls in sports in their teens, says Ro.
0: Yeah, thanks, Ro. That's great. And thank you for listening live. It is this. And this is the biggest social shame of it all, is where are the provisions and, you know, protections for our girls? Why should they have to not feel safe in their sport? I'd like to go through the email that the parents sent to them two years ago, if that's okay. Yeah, so 2 years ago, a mother sent an email to AIMS Games. Thanks to this mother, by the way, who's probably listening, because I told her that I would read this out. And this is what happens, right? When people like us put information out, we get very good information back. So thanks to everybody who does that. So this mother said, my girls are not at intermediate yet. I'm very concerned about the incursion on women's and girls' sports, though. Best to make the suggestion now before they are directly affected. How does AIMS Games provide for the inclusion of biological girls? Biological girls are disadvantaged in many sports when forced to compete against boys and are put at risk of sexual and emotional harm when biological boys are allowed into female-only changing rooms and bathrooms. And so the response from AIMS Games was the party line. Celebrating diversity, the Games provides an opportunity for adolescents from all demographics and education contexts to compete in sporting competitions and learn in their social interaction skills. So it says the eligibility criteria has been developed with inclusivity in mind.

0: defined. And criterion 8 has been developed, has been guided by Sport New Zealand's guiding principles for the inclusion of transgender people in community sport. And then it says, Ames Games Trust reviews the criteria on an annual basis. No changes have been made in 2024.
1: Oh.
0: The mother went back and said, yeah, it wasn't clear to me in your response. Since inclusivity is important to the Ames Games, will you be catering to biological girls who wish to compete in single-sex categories? Their reply, for clarity, no changes or additions to the eligibility criteria will be made for 2024. And so she finally said, and then they actually gave the link to the now removed, this is in 2024, gender yeah. you know, guidelines for Sport New Zealand. And then the mum finally finished off by saying, I seem to have touched a nerve and I'll leave it at that. I'm glad to have emailed you. Same-sex sports categories exist precisely to assure girls' inclusion and equity. And then she says, the key point, which is we play sports with our bodies, not our identities. And yes. and what I want to say about that, which is quite damning for Ames Games, is that they said to her, we review the criteria every year on an annual basis.
1: Yes.
0: So the guidelines were removed, and I think it was April 2025 or earlier 2025, and now it's September 2026, and they've obviously either not reviewed it or they've reviewed it and decided to keep it in, which is questionable.
1: Exactly. That's interesting, yeah, because we review it annually, yeah. And like you said, it's been removed by the government and they've decided, obviously, they don't review it or they haven't, they don't want to remove it. So that's, that is an interesting
0: Which then one. Asks the question sort of, you know, and this is what I will ask them next week after the event's finished, is who decided, what's the process? Was this an error in the documentation that wasn't signed off, or was this a specific policy that you decided to keep in? And if so, on what legal basis?
1: Yeah.
0: Those are my questions. Yeah.
1: There's a Pete says here, Penny Murray, we received an email late last week from the school. They are covering these items in their class. 15-year-olds, friendships and relationships, gender identities, gender stereotypes, sexual identity, behaviour and orientation, the difference between sex and sexuality. Pete says their 15-year-old is, that's what they're looking at.
0: So that's exactly my argument that's been the whole way through, is when the relationship and sexuality education guidelines were removed, which was just a document sent to principals, it did not remove this from the classroom. And I talk about this all the time, and please, if you're not following Let Kids Be Kids in my work, please do, because I'm trying to keep parents informed on this, and we've got templates to opt out and ask questions and things on our website. But there is absolutely no way that this has been rolled back at all. It just hasn't. It's actually going full steam ahead with full funding. And I will say, we've got all the evidence to prove that Inside Out were part of the development of those guidelines. And even on the Sport New Zealand website still, through EONS, that Education Outside the Classroom, is a link to their booklet called their booklet about creating diversity groups. Inside Out's book, some of them have the Ministry of Education logo on them.
1: Oh my gosh. Penny Murray was, is Erica Stanford in all this? I thought she was saying it was gone. Was it not?
0: She knew all about it. It's in the Official Information Act requests, her name and her awareness of all of this. So that is my massive frustration, actually, with the political situation we're in coming up to the election, is we know what the left want. And so we have to work with the non-left. But unfortunately, part of National is, I would consider, left, because they have three years. She would get emails every single day or week from parents saying, can we just go back to some sanity? She still attends pride parades and things. So very, very frustrated with Erica Stanford.
1: You are right about parts of National. They are not the National of old, that's for sure. And then you get texts like this, Penny Murray. The most physical sport at Ames Games where this could happen is netball. Please explain where it's unsafe.
0: You want me to explain where it's unsafe for a teenage boy to be playing netball with teenage girls? Yeah.
1: Apparently that is the most physical sport, so why is that unsafe? But it's not. I think they're facetious in saying it's not an issue.
0: Yeah, of course. So in the Ames Games, netball has a mixed category. So if the girls know that, so girls can know that they're playing in a mixed team because they might be part of a mixed team. But there is also a girls-only category of Ames Games. And so my argument there is, if you're a boy and you want to identify as a girl and you want to play netball, the kindest thing that you can do to the girls that you're going to be playing with and against is to go into the mixed team. But using these transgender guidelines, it would deem that the boy can go into the girls only team. And I would say most mothers and fathers of girls would be horrified by that. And they would say, there's a quick fix to this, put the kid in the mixed team. Yeah. And that's the thing, is that there are mixed codes at Ames Games. So if you've got a kid who's confused about what they are, which is very unfortunate, the whole diversity and inclusion of keeping them involved, well, they can play in the mixed teams, they can play mixed 3x3 basketball, they can do the BMXing, and no one cares.
1: Yeah,
0: but there are specific categories. Most of them are gendered or sexed, are either boys and girls. And you're not going to get a whole lot of girls, I would assume, wanting to identify as a boy and play against a boy in a sport, because their physicality would mean that they're probably not going to be competitive most of the time.
1: Exactly. Good stuff here. For parents listening, and I know you've touched on it, but who are sending their kids to Ames or other sporting competitions, what's your advice, Penny Murray?
0: My advice is to just have these conversations with your children and let them know that you're there for them if they see something untoward. But enjoy the games. I mean, I'm all about let kids be kids. Be innocent about it. You know, we want our kids to be out there. We want them to be off their phones. We want them to be out there engaging. We want them to be out there meeting other kids and making friends. And sport's been a huge part of my life as a mother. So I'm not dissing the game at all. I'm not dissing the event. I think we need more kids at events like this.
1: Yeah.
0: However, I believe that adults have let them down by not putting guardrails around. And so it's the adult's job to make sure, if you're a parent, if you're a supervising adult on this, like, be common sense about this and don't be afraid to stand up against the madness and be risk being called a transphobe or a bigot or something like that, because this is our kids. This is our children.
1: Yeah. Hey, can I touch on something you mentioned a little while back about, you know, because you do get, I suppose it's hate emails or threats or negative comments. Do you get threats? How bad is it?
0: They're only just online trollers, so they're trying to shut us all down by, you know, just being mean online. Some people, you know, I report. I don't meet them out in the street. Out in the street, there's a lot more sanity. But online, they are defending this madness to the death. And I can track a bunch of them. And like I said before, they're often people in education. And they're often people and there was one lady from pediatrics. You know, pediatrics, they're defending their industry. And what they don't understand or they don't want to know is that if they want to be whatever they want to be in their own time, that's their business as an adult. But don't bring this on their children.
1: Yeah, yeah, absolutely.
0: You know, that's really my line on it.
1: Can we talk now? No, and you did mention that, sorry, wrap up the Ames Games. You have reached out to them. You say that they will get back to you next week, or you're going to try and get a hold of them again next week. Is that where we are?
0: Yeah, I'll get hold of them again next week. Yeah, they just said that they were busy, which I get, because I've organised events and things before, so I do. And I didn't mean to just drop it on them at the last minute. It was just kind of a, oh, my gosh, it's coming up. I hope it's not. I was hoping it wasn't going to be in there and there was nothing to say. But when I saw that there was, so, well, I've got a duty of care to to parents and the work that I do to actually just raise it. And I did put a reel out, but I did it. I didn't go out there being horrible about it. I was like, you know, we're all for the sport.
1: Yeah.
0: But parents need to be aware. So, yeah.
1: Also, to wrap this up, can we talk about your new website? Now, I thought you had a website, Penny Murray. Have you got a...
0: Well, I've got a Let Kids Be Kids website. We've got that, yes, which is a new one's coming soon too, with way more information for parents on it. But Penny Marie, my own stuff, which is broader than just the Let Kids Be Kids, it was just going straight to my Substack. So I got to the point where I wanted to build a full website, and also nice, have, like, so people can send me in tips if they've got, because I get lots of information coming in. Some comes through Messenger and some comes through text, and I just want to get it all coming through the website. So if you, and it's been quite cool because I've been able to go back and go, wow, I have done so much work over the last few years. I've done deep investigations, I've done podcasts, and I'm doing a People in Politics series at the moment with politicians, or candidates, sorry, for the upcoming election around sort of central North Island, in the area that I live, where they can come into my studio.
1: How's that going?
0: Yeah, it's great. So I decided to do something a little unique and different, which is every candidate that comes in the door, I've offered it to all parties, because I'm not trying to be party specific. My saying is, think you're invited. If I was sitting down with a candidate, what were the things I'd ask them? So every candidate gets the same set of questions. The video is only half an hour long, and it's just an opportunity for local people in a sort of, you know, Waikato, Coromandel, Taranaki King Country, hopefully Tauranga, that sort of area, to just tune in, and then they get to meet their potential candidates. And it's working really well for the candidates that I've interviewed. I've got a couple more coming up this week.
1: Have you unearthed any rising stars, or any kind of, oh my gosh, you shouldn't be anywhere near government?
0: Well, I started off with the Coromandel, and the first one I did was with Vincent Anderson, who's a new candidate for New Zealand First. And so I invited him in, and I had never done an interview before, so he was off and away, and it worked really well for him because he had a lot of people out in the Coromandel area who were, you know, didn't know what to do, who now want to meet him when he travels around. So for him, it's worked really, really well. Oh, I've done an interview with Ash Palmer, so he's the Waikato candidate for ACT.
1: Yeah,
0: and he's good, great, man. And he's pretty pretty professional with his with his campaigning anyway. So it's been really good to get to know him. And then I've actually got a national MP coming in. He's a current sitting MP coming up. So that's good, because I've offered it to everybody. I've had a no from a Green Party candidate, and then I haven't heard back from most of the Labor and Green candidates at all. So I'll just be putting out what I find, but I'm not being, you know, if a Green or a Labor one came in, I'd be interviewing them and asking them the same questions, because everybody has the right to know where everyone stands.
1: That's interesting to me, because the Opportunity Party won't come on the platform, none of them. So, you know, it's like
0: to me, when a party does that, that's because they want to control their narrative.
1: Absolutely. Yeah, right? 100%. Yeah.
0: So that's enough of a red flag for the thinking person. And I saw that in the last election, certain people wouldn't get interviewed, and it's because they can't control the questions.
1: Yep.
0: You know, I'm actually really kind to the candidates, because I send them my questions beforehand, and they can see that
1: you're
0: I'm
1: a nice person. Very nice.
0: But it's because I'm not trying to have a gotcha moment.
1: Yeah,
0: absolutely. I'm working from the point of view of the potential voter, and said, well, I'm just providing an opportunity for potential voters. So I am trying something a bit new, I think, because as a voter, that's what I want to know. I want to be responsible for weighing up the decisions myself without listening to all the noise and the salacious stuff.
1: Yeah. Geez, good stuff.
0: So, I'd love for people to go and check out pennymarie.nz.
1: So that's it. So it's pennymarie.nz. Simple, not calling you simple, but that's exactly what your website is.
0: The website
1: is
0: simple.
1: pennymarie.nz. Tony's already said it's a great website, by the way. So that's brilliant.
0: Oh, thanks, Tony.
1: Tony's been on it. Penny Marie, you're a bloody legend for doing this work. All good stuff. So, Penny, thank you so much. I'll look forward to looking at those candidate interviews, because in a past, in 2023, I took about a year off working in broadcasting, and I ended up doing media training for some candidates. So it was very interesting putting questions, you know, to them and seeing how they answered. And that's how I met Ash Palmer, actually. So he was one of people that I did a bit of training with. And he's on the show next week, so he's a good man, Ash. Yeah, so it's good meeting these people, everyday New Zealanders, that, you know, they want to make a difference. Yeah. They're putting themselves out there And it's a big step. So I congratulate them. Some I just think, no, but good on you. And others are future stars, so that's brilliant. Penny Marie, always a pleasure.
0: I was going to finish by saying we only tend to hear about the ones at the top, the ones that are on the mainstream media, but the country is full of candidates who are people like us who are trying to get in there to help us. So we have a right to hear them. So
1: have I asked you this before? Why haven't, I'm sure people have asked you, why have you not run to go into Parliament, make a change inside?
0: I think you have asked me before. I do get asked. I believe, and it, I mean, it's the same as you in media, I just believe that my skill set is better used to bring information to people to get them to think and to also hold them to account because I do a lot of research, and I would hate to be in a position where I'm told I'm not allowed to research something if I feel like it needs to be researched. So I think I've probably been doing this stuff for too long now. So, but I want to help. And so and that's the other thing, is that people either want to throw rocks, you know, or complain about things. And I'm like, if you think something's wrong, think of a way that you can help. So the way that I can help is to inform the people, but now also advocate at a political level with the data that I've got. And I mean, it's a hard slog, but to me, it sits well with me. Like, I know I'm doing the best that I can do. Not at this
1: always
0: time.
1: Always a pleasure, Penny Marie, and pennymarie.nz. Check out her new website, and of course, Let Kids Be Kids as well. We will catch up again soon, Penny. Thank you very much. Hey, we've got to grab a break. We did have a good chat with Penny Marie. I'll come back to some of your texts. Do join in. Everything that Penny was talking about then, 0800 33 2283 on the platform.
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6: Shane Jones, Deputy Leader of New Zealand First, invites you to his three upcoming public meetings in Opotiki, Gisborne and Wairoa. 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
1: G'day, Boise here. 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
4: Well, always good to catch up with Penny Marie there. Do check out her website, by the way, pennymarie.nz. Vanessa says, Leah, I can confirm my daughter has played college, rep and club netball competitively for over 12 years. She's a tall, skinnyish shooter and has had a fair amount of tussling in the circle where it can get highly competitive. She often faced large female goalkeepers and goal defenders twice her width. She's been in A&E with concussion twice due to excessive physicality and infringements by opponent players. I can't imagine what this would look like had those GK and GD defenders been males. Yeah, thanks for that, Vanessa, because that text that said, you know, oh, what's the problem if it's just netball, that's not physical. Have you, like, as you've just said, if you've seen a netball game, there's a lot of argy-bargy, and it is physical, my gosh. In fact, the school opposite my house is a college, and I do cut through the school most days, take the dog for a walk. And they do a lot of practice after school. It's a very sporty school. And they do have a lot of netball practice going on. And it's just practice on their courts that we kind of cut through. And I see the girls there all the time now. And even in practice, I still think it's quite, geez, people, they're mates. So it's where they're, oh, sorry about that. You hear them go, oh, sorry. But they, you know, when they go for the ball, they go for the ball. So, yeah. Thank you for that, Vanessa. On a side note about that, and it's I'm going to have to pull out one of those not in my day stories, but these young girls, because it's a high school, I don't even know how to put this, Kelly, because it's going to sound like I'm A, really massively old-fashioned, and B, what's your issue with it? But what they wear, Kelly, and this is just in practice, I don't know if I'd let my daughter dress like that. Like, they literally wear undies. You know, like the bins.
5: Oh, that's good.
4: No, these girls are in, like, knickers.
5: They're I get it. Like, hot pants.
4: You know, like, guys, hot pants. My husband's got them for undies. You know, like the little boy legs.
5: Yeah,
4: he's got,
5: yeah,
4: you know,
5: yeah.
4: He wears the boy leg underwear, knickers. He doesn't wear knickers. Does he?
5: Keep it to
4: only
5: yourself.
4: Only on the weekends. Only the lacy variety. Only when I'm away, the lacy variety. But the, you know, the boy leg tight ones.
5: Yeah, I get it, yeah.
4: These girls running around the courts, I see them like pretty much a couple of times a week. And they are, I look, again, I know this, I know how I'm sounding.
5: No, but, I get it. And most of them are innocent, so it's okay, some of them aren't, and you're like, oh, God.
4: But it's like they're so high. Yeah. And they're so tight. And girls, and here's the other thing, and part of me goes, you go, girl, don't you worry about body shaming. Some of these girls are not small girls, by the way, but good on them for competing and playing and all that. Mm. But they have these tight pants on as well. But it does not leave much to the imagination, is what I'm saying. And you have got young boys playing on the field next to them, and they don't seem to look, I don't know, again, it's all changed since I was at school.
5: Boys aren't into that just yet.
4: Maybe boys don't look at girls anymore. I don't know. And I always walk through and I go, I don't want to look at them. I don't want to look at them. I'm not looking at them because...
5: This makes you uncomfortable. I think it's a day of the age thing.
4: It makes me uncomfortable. I do. I feel so old even saying this. I don't know.
5: No, I understand. I mean, even from my younger thing, I mean, I played netball back when I was at primary school, and call me old-fashioned, that was in the 90s, and we had these big, long, pleated Adidas bloody down-to-the-knee skirts, you know, proper netball skirts, you think back to the days. In what they wear now is like an all-in-one dress, and it's a little bit short, and yeah, cool, whatever.
4: I will,
5: they wear the little Spanx under it, or whatever they call
4: them. I will rompers. Yeah. I wore rompers, Kelly Fox.
5: Yeah, see, that's where you and I are a different generation.
4: I had rompers. And
5: before that, how dare you show your ankle?
4: And when I was my suitor, I had sexy little ankles poking out. No, look, seriously, I know it's the times and this is what the girls wear, and I think it's just practice after school when they wear the proper netball skirts when they're playing away. But I don't know. I just, I went.
5: I remember coming home, and
4: I did say to my husband, I just cut through the netball courts and the girls were practicing. He's like, oh, yeah. And I said, oh, they're in their undies. He's like, what? I said, they're in their undies. He's like, he didn't get, you know, he just went, oh, that's a bit weird. And I said, well, it's not really undies. It's probably they're playing the undies. But anyway, I'm going off course, so I'm going to stop now. Leah, so yes, where were we? Penny Marie, yes, I did that one. I must say, says this texter, I'm back to enjoying the All Blacks again. Oh, that's good. I believe one of the big troublemakers within the AB's last few years has now gone to Inside Out. Really? Who? Judy O'Brien? You mean the women's explains a lot. All right, good. Leah, the Nats and ACT are terrified of losing votes and are desperate to not alienate a voter, so won't deal with the only one opposing this in the Prime Minister as Winston Peters. Yeah, I suppose could be. Leah, I'm not a Christian, but my kids go to a Catholic school and boy am I glad, because they do none of this BS. They just teach common sense stuff, says Simon. Sabine, I haven't heard that name for a lovely name, Sabine. Thank you so much, Penny. It's not generally known how deep gender identity has been embedded through our institutions. Yeah. And thanks, Penny. You were fighting the hard fight for the families. And that's from Tony in the Tassie. Tony in Tasmania. Well, it's been a while. It feels like years. Hello, Sean.
6: Hello, Leah. I was just transiting. I've been travelling on a mission over to Sydney, so I've been very busy.
4: But you can't tell me, being a spy, of course.
6: I can't tell you. And I want to say is, in the spirit of common sense, I don't have to drag up my eyes, we need to stop, because transgenderism is everywhere, we need to stop Michael Laws and Sean Plunkett ever putting on netball undies and playing it. Just stop that. By the way, Sabine is a beautiful French name. Alexandre Dumas, the Ben who wrote Three Musketeers and The Count of Monte Cristo, Sabine was a noblewoman character in Three Musketeers. It is a beautiful French name. So
4: look at that. Sabine is beautiful. Beautiful name.
6: I have a strong view on this, and I personally think it is a dangerous health and safety issue. Mm-hmm. I was talking to some of my American Australian colleagues over in Sydney, and I'm just passing through now. In the US, there's been several cases of young girls being seriously injured. Several of them, not just on the women's NBA, but in the high school volleyball, where one girl a couple of years ago had a ball thrown with such force she had brain injury issues.
4: Oh my gosh.
6: And then there's the fairness issue where you had Leah Thomas, who was this American guy who suddenly said he's a woman, and then he went from 410th in the collegiate men's sports to first woman because he was beaten him by a length and a half.
4: Yeah.
6: So there is a fairness
4: Disgusting.
6: Issue. It is bizarre how these people, I think, I don't want to sound like I'm Donald Trump's nephew twice removed, but these people are fully embracing cultural Marxism. This is the hill I've chosen to die on. A man is a man, a woman's a woman. This has nothing to do with gay or lesbian. If you want to be gay or lesbian, if you want to dress up in a dress and call yourself Prudence at night, that's your business.
4: Yeah, absolutely.
6: But when you endanger, that is child endangerment. And my son did go to a Catholic school, and they just teach the basics. And a lot of other state schools do too, like Rangitoto up here, which is famously, you know, produced Alan Peachy, was a national MP at one stage. Some schools just teach the basic, and you find they're the ones who are the top of the rankings for the thing. I think it is very, very bizarre. And the weird thing is, Erica Stanford has done some good things, but she is as woke as they come.
4: Yeah,
6: I'm on the North Shore. My neighbouring electorate is East Coast Bays. And East Coast Bays, you can go there and you see the old South African flags and there's more churches per capita, but it's muscle memory. When you go into the voting booth, you see the N, C, symbol, you just tick it.
4: Yeah.
6: Murray McCully, your predecessor, was as unwoke. This is the guy he called the operatic society, the Boto and Ballotite Spruity Brigade. Good old Murray the Dark Prince. But if I never understood why NZ First and ACT, because they had National Party candidates and both those MPs and both those electorates had like 25,000 majority, never put a decent candidate in. I am voting for NZ First this year. I say it openly because I not just for a social conservative perspective, but I like what Shane Jones is doing. I believe in resource development. I like what he's doing. And I've been driven from Nash, and I used to be a member. And I think there's a hidden, and I know you've got Ashley Church on as one of your favourite people. Goes, oh, you can't take leave off. If whatever. I'm going to vote how I want to vote, Ashley. Stick to property and freeing yourself. I believe there's a vote pool of tens of thousands. And I haven't got a daughter, I've got sons, but I wouldn't want to be the father of a daughter because I'm afraid what's going to happen. These people, when that Parker, that lady came to speak at Albert Parker, was it last year? Last year?
4: Kelly J.
6: And they had these trans activists where literally beating them, and there was you know, fist fights and things. A guy in a dress with duct tape is still a guy. And go from, and Kwee Lay Wong, you got other callers come in. It's lovely to see you again, albeit fleetingly. We'll hear from you again.
4: Did you hear my conversation about?
6: Yeah, I did.
4: Opportunity Party's treaty policy.
6: Yeah, if you look at their membership and what they've announced, this is nutty. Their current announced candidates are either into DSA, Democratic Socialism, or they've been to left-wing university, or they've actually, one was a member of the Commons. These are hardcore, and they are a stalking horse. Mm. I think it is a creation that left us like a Frankenstein. And the Maori economy is what we gave. Like I said, New Zealand's GDP is $364 billion. If we actually did what she wants to do, we'd be bankrupt. My son has just finished varsity, isn't going to vote for them. A lot of people, they've overestimated the young poison pull. That's why they want to get 16-year-olds to vote, because they're kind of dumb.
4: They are.
6: But anyway.
4: Yeah. Anyway, good to have you back, Sean.
6: Mr. Plunkett and ever wear netball panties. I'm going to go away again next week for about 2 weeks. But like I said, and
4: two
6: Kelly,
4: Kay Source. Sean, what?
6: I know you've got
4: what
6: a few
4: we
6: other
4: do?
6: Callers. K Force and K Source. I call her K Source because she goes through with everything. Nice.
4: Oh, good on you, Sean.
5: Love it,
4: nice
5: Sean. Thanks, mate.
6: Bye-bye.
4: Nice to hear you, buddy. Oh, 2 whole weeks, Kelly. My
5: Sean the Spy. What are we going to do? I mean, we were worried for him when we didn't hear from him in 2 days.
4: Well, we got a text saying, should we do a, what was it? A welfare check. Someone said, where's Sean? We need to do a welfare check. He's gone for 2 weeks soon. Jeez, that must be a big job.
5: I miss you already, Sean.
4: Miss you already, buddy. No, I want to hear more about Uncle Taffy's frilly knickers, says Brett. The only gay in the village, no. There, go back 60 years. Oh, dear, hang on. No, not today. Sometimes we can, dames. Sometimes we can't. Leah, there should be more fat, hairy guys jogging in tights to balance the universe. With girls in tights, I will head out this evening, says Pete. Good on you, Pete. Off you go. Hi, Leah. The Ames Games 2026 includes rugby sevens, hockey and water polo, amongst all the other sports. Oh, great. Good to know. Leah, great interview with Penny Marie. Thanks. I stopped playing netball at 13 when I got smashed in my developing breasts by an opponent, and the pain was so bad, I never went back. Ooh. Cheers, says Fliss. Yeah, well. I played netball. I played every sport at school for a season, for a year, and didn't like a lot of them. Just netball, I didn't like netball. I did play. I was actually okay at it, but I don't know. I felt it was a bit too, everyone was always in your face, obviously, because you're trying to shoot for a goal and you've got a hand right there. So netball wasn't my thing. I played cricket. Found that super boring. Oh, my God, cricket. To this day, I still find cricket absolutely mind-numbing. Unless you're right at the crease and you can run, but that's it. Played soccer. I quite enjoyed soccer. Rugby wasn't around for girls back in my day, and I wouldn't have ever played it anyway. And do you know what I fell in love with? There's a few more. I can't remember. Hockey. Hockey, like you, Fliss, didn't get hurt in my breasts, but I got whacked in the shins by a bloomin' hockey stick. Hurt so much, I had a dent. I think it broke something. I had a dent for years and it's not there anymore. Fat's probably covered it. And I was out. That was it. You can take hockey and put it where the sun don't shine. But do you know what I fell in love with? Softball. Geez, I love softball. And I was pretty good at it, if I say so myself. And we'd play Saturday mornings. And I really enjoyed it. That was one sport I'd get up for. Oh, and then after that, I got my horses and went riding. So all sports went. I just kept my horses. All right. I've got to grab the last break team. 0800-332-83. And I'm just making sure I've just got all my texts before we move on. All right, we are back shortly on the platform.
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0: had my... 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I had my 8-foot boa constrictor on the dash. Or is that a euphemism? Well, Ian, I say. Ding dong. It loved the warmth through the windscreen, but I got a lot of funny looks, not sure why. I'm sorry, Ian. It's just taken the fancy, that one. Your 8-foot boa constrictor on the dash. Oh, no. No, I don't know how you could have a snake.
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5: Hello.
6: Justin here.
5: Justin, it's Sean Plunkett calling.
6: Oh, what do you want?
5: Well, what's turbo cancer?
6: What we've been seeing lots since the COVID jab, it's an advanced form of cancer.
5: All right. Are you a doctor?
6: Yeah. No. Nope.
5: What do you do for a job,
6: Justin? I listen
5: to
6: a lot of podcasts with doctors.
5: Yeah. So you did your research on the internet, Justin?
6: Yeah, well, where else do you mean to do
5: you
6: it?
5: You said, told me that I got my heart attack from the poison jab.
6: Yeah, that's fact.
5: I got it because I'm fat and I smoke.
6: No, well, you didn't have one before, but then you got it after the jab.
5: No, look, I was going to have one anyway, Justin.
6: No, you wouldn't.
5: No. I do know what my doctors told me, Justin. You don't.
6: Oh, yeah, and how much are your doctors being paid?
5: Nothing, Justin.
6: How do you know that?
5: Well, is there some massive conspiracy, Justin?
6: Yes, there is. There is, mate.
5: Oh, is there? Well, show me some evidence of the massive conspiracy.
6: I can send you some stuff.
5: Oh, God,
6: I can send you some stuff,
5: Justin,
6: if you want.
5: Could you please stop trolling
6: sheep?
5: Me?
6: You're a sheep, mate. You're a sheep. Join the sheep.
1: 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The Platform. Join the resistance.
5: Our question: do we want them? Is it a good thing? Will it change us for the better or the worse? There we go. I've laid down the challenge to you. The texts are starting to go. I want you to ring in as well on 0800 33 22 83.

0: Good morning. Welcome to The Platform. It's another Mumbo Jumbo Monday, I'm afraid. I'm Sean Plunkett. We're going to ask, why did the Ombudsman go super woke at Tūrangawaewae Marae and what can be done about it? We have Winston Peters on Kneecap, the terrorist-supporting, Jew-hating band that is getting promoted by taxpayer-funded Māori journalists. And we talk live to Janet Dixon, the woman at the centre of the real estate mumbo-jumbo controversy. All that and tons more, but right now it is news time.
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2: In this update, the Greens plan to break up the supermarket duopolies, winning approval among those fighting for fairer prices. The party wants to create an affordable, publicly owned supermarket called KiwiMart if it's in the next government. It would invest $2.8 billion to acquire 120 stores and two distribution centres and make the chain commercially viable. Grocery Action Group Chair Sue Chepwin says consumers are paying too much at the checkout while the duopoly makes excessive profits.
3: That needs to be broken up. This is one way of doing it. It's a courageous way of doing it, but it could work.
2: National's plan to expand the first home loan scheme could help more people buy their first home, but isn't expected to transform the housing market. The party wants to widen access to 5% deposits. Cotality Chief

0: Property economist Calvin Davidson says the change will have a limited impact and shouldn't push house prices higher. The Reserve Bank expects finding a job to become a little easier by next year. Its latest projections suggest unemployment won't get any higher this year and will gradually ease in 2027. With more, business reporter Michael Sergel.
1: In March, Governor Anna Bremen told us there were signs the labour market was strengthening. But 6 months later, she says the job market still isn't strong and it's hard for a lot of people, particularly young people and the long-term unemployed. She says there are now some encouraging signs we're going to see a gradual improvement.
0: Meth use is accelerating at the same time an awareness campaign has failed to capture viewers. The Herald's obtained a justice briefing showing almost 2 million doses were detected in wastewater testing over 1 week in April. The first phase of a campaign ran from December to February, costing $100,000. A social media video was watched in full by just 450 people of the nearly 856,000 it reached. That's news.
2: Sport on the platform.
0: In sport, Formula One championship leader Kimi Antonelli has become the first Italian in 60 years to win his home race at Monza. He came

0: by the All Blacks.
1: Sometimes other teams are better, and that's all I'm going to say on that matter. Liam Lawson, 14th at Monza. Bit of a stuff up at the start. He got a big penalty in qualifying, and it was a bit of a messy race. I don't know if he'll be back in the car for the next Grand Prix, if he's going back down to Racing Bulls, or if maybe he gets dropped. But good on you, Liam. You didn't crash out. You finished the race. You finished ahead of Yuki Tsunoda. Mind you, he was driving you were driving a Red Bull. He was driving a Racing Bull. A little difference in the car. But well done. Well done, you. The Warriors. Gosh, that was close. 1 point in it for the Warriors. You finished second on the table. Two teams ahead of you. Could it be the Warriors here? Up the Wars, or the Tars, as Chris Luxon would say, because he's an idiot. But another good weekend for supporters of rugby league in New Zealand. And certainly a better weekend for league supporters than it was for union, rugby union supporters. What else has been happening? Well, I just want to look. It was the weekend too that all the bloody, all the posters, all the hoardings go up for political candidates. So there is all this, and it's so last century, literally, there is all this visual bloody pollution now, and people are going to draw Hitler moustaches and horns and devil's tails and throw paint at them and deface them and knock them down. And I just think they are, it's such a numpty way, you know. Opportunity at least is spending lots of money on the internet, on the interwebs, and it's a little less offensive, I think, the interwebs. Election hoardings are doing it electronically. They really are. God, we look like a little banana republic. I don't know what the rules are. I don't care. I'm sure some candidates put up their billboards early. But, what a... Yuck. We've got another 8 weeks of that. And they really are ugly. And as I said, they're always getting vandalised and smashed. And you've got to be pretty small-minded to go around and vandalise your opponent's hoarding, but you've also got to be pretty desperate to think it's a great team building exercise, getting out in the wind and the rain and putting up a piece of core flu and think that's going to win you the election. What do though are policies, and we had a few this weekend. I first want to say to the ACT party, well bloody done. They say let's get rid of net zero. They've already committed to getting rid of Paris. I don't think we'd have any. They're going to lower the carbon price, get rid of the emissions trading schemes, stop productive farmland just being planted in pines and left. One of the most far-sighted and, I think, intelligent policies you will see this election. And just bloody good on them for saying, let's stop the BS, let's stop the climate madness. Could I also say National had a policy lowering the income threshold to qualify for the moment. There are limits on how low your deposit can be on your first home. There's a special scheme where you can qualify for a 5% deposit under certain conditions. National's going to relax those conditions to give people more access to first homes. That seems a good policy. And the Greens... I love this one. They've gone supermarket shopping. Literally, they're going to buy, I don't know, 120, 180 supermarkets. They're going to build their own supermarket chain and have their own distribution network, and it'll be called Kiwi Mart. And I don't know, there'll be free shopping for Goldrids probably at Kiwi Mart, won't there? And the world will be lovely. And the unicorns, you'll have unicorns on the checkout at Kiwi Mart. God, it sounds a nightmare. And then eventually they'll have a policy and there'll just be one supermarket you can go to, and it can only sell one type of bread, and there'll only be one type of car. And we all know what that is, don't we, Boris? That is to communism. So, boy, it's desperate and it's weird. But there you go. That's the Greens' big policy. Privatise the supermarkets. Not privatise. State control of the supermarkets. Yep. So just, could they just point out one place where that's worked? Just one place anywhere under the world, in the world.

0: under any sort of government where that has been better than the admittedly imperfect system we have at present in New Zealand. Just wondered. Oh, we've got a call. Unsolicited. I'll take it. Ian, good morning.
1: Yeah, good morning, Sean. I haven't spoken to you for a while, but the supermarket issue with the Greens really got my goat on the weekend because I spent, well, many years working in the supermarket industry. And what people don't realise, the headline said they were going to nationalise 120 supermarkets. People must realise that Foodstuff supermarkets, New World Pack and Save, Foursquare, are all individually and privately owned by one Kiwi family, just like your house, no different. And they work in a cooperative. Foodstuff is a cooperative. They don't own all the supermarkets. So they're saying they're going to take these supermarkets of individual families.
0: Well, it can only be compulsory acquisition at a preset price by the state. It sounds like nationalisation, doesn't it?
1: The other thing is, most of these people that have got them started off as young people filling shelves in supermarkets. They worked their way through a supermarket, got some experience, sat different exams. And over time, Foodstuffs helped fund people into the supermarkets. And they fund each other. It's a cooperative.
0: But tell me, who runs Foursquare? Who manages that?
1: Foursquare is part of Foodstuffs.
0: Yeah, well, interestingly enough, my Foursquare now, it's the High Tai Tai Food Market. They have broken away from Foodstuffs. They now operate independently, and there's been a bit of noise about it in the media. It's where I do most of my shopping or most of my supermarket and, you know, weekly needs shopping. And they were able to do that because I think a relative of them owned the building they were in. So they weren't going to lose their lease. They didn't have them, you know. And I think Foodstuffs are a bit of they're a bit like gas stations where the fuel company owns the lease on where the gas station is. Oh, but you're an independent operator. We know, Ian, it's pretty hard for a lot of those independent operators.
1: That's partly true. Some of the operators do own their own buildings. But the thing is, Foodstuffs, all its product that goes through their central warehouse, the members, which is each of the individually owned stores, get a share of the profits because it doesn't all go. Foodstuffs doesn't exist as a separate entity. It's the members collectively. So they actually get a payout at the end of each year based on what's gone through the warehouse, if you like, and what they've purchased. So it's actually, like a profit-sharing thing through the DC, which goes to each of the members who created it originally, obviously. But I just think it's communism gone mad, to be honest.
0: Well, it is just communism, which in itself is mad, Ian, yeah. And
1: hey, listen, I've got one.
0: Yeah.
1: Sorry, go on.
0: No, you tell me.
1: Before I forget, I wanted to say something about lower half. Because I worked for Colgate Palmolive for many years in Wellington, and I used to go to Wellington at least once a month. And the best Chinese restaurant in New Zealand was in Lower Hutt, called the Jade Flower. I don't know if you ever went there.
0: No.
1: It was unbelievable. Best Chinese restaurant I ever went to in my life.
0: There we go. High praise indeed, Ian. Ian, I think you're right about the supermarkets. But the Greens, they're fighting hard against the Opportunity Party, so they'll clutch at any straw. I thank you for your call, mate. Indeed I do. Indeed I do. Ian was onto it. Sean, on the North Shore, Nationals updated its sign to a bigger one with Luxo now on it. Next day or two, Labor lackeys rock up with a slightly bigger sign with Hipkins and the candidate on it and put one on either side of Nationals. It's comical. I had to laugh. Sean, does that make every supermarket worker a public servant? Their average income, 100K? Sean, I wonder how the Greens will treat shoplifters in their new supermarket, or will that be the norm? I'll be pick and mix. You won't have to pay. Short, not only are the supermarkets not up for sale, the acquisition cost underestimates market value, legal costs and compensation, litigation, cost of losing global buying power. Yeah, Brenda, the whole thing's it's just risible in terms of a policy. It's just absolutely pie in the sky. But anyone who's prepared to to vote for the Green Party is already lost their, has already lost their mind. So it makes no difference, does it? Okay, we're going to take the break, and then I'm going to start to outline the amazing story that is really our major mumbo-jumbo for this Monday, involving the Ombudsman, John Allen.
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0: Oh, look, the other policy I want to talk about, actually, let me wrap that up. And I think we need to get into this. We can during the course of this morning. New Zealand First saying, well, they've already said no voting unless you're a citizen. And I think most people think that's a bloody good idea, though it has been suggested that would be very bad for National. Now Winston saying no superannuation unless you're a citizen. And boy, would that change the status and the attractiveness of New Zealand for non-productive immigrants and people from other countries bringing their aged parents out here. No super unless you're a citizen. Yes or no to that, you guys, is what I want to know. Oh, well, we'll take a call from Matt. How are you, mate? Did you get home safely?
12: From where?
0: Oh, no, different Matt. Sorry, I thought you were the Matt that popped in on Friday from Whakatane. Matt, how can I help?
12: Morning, Mr. Plunkett. I just wanted to talk about David Seymour's net zero policy.

0: New World, that is, I've never seen tikanga being everywhere in New World, because New World are owned and operated by Foodstuffs, and they're independently owned by local business people. So she told a complete lie about tikanga being in New World.
1: What's your point, Sarah?
0: She's dishonest polemics.
1: That you think Erica Stanford's dishonest?
0: I do, with her. I don't trust her politics, and I think she's a wrecking ball inside the National Party caucus.
1: She's very loyal to Chris Luxon. We do know that, Sarah.
0: Oh, no, she's not. She tried to roll him in a Jenny Shipley.
1: No, she didn't. Chris Pink was all on his own. She was as surprised
0: rubbish.
1: As anyone.
0: She's about as she's just on the... Jenny Shipley and Jacinda Ardern are cut from the same cloth.
1: All right.
0: And they don't have any... Okay, thank you.
1: All right, good on you, Sarah. Gosh, you all want to have you go early this morning. It's like, you know, your opinions have been suppressed over the weekend. Kate, good morning to you.
2: Oh, good morning. Yes, I'll just put my 5 cents in quickly. I love the ACT policy about getting rid of, you know, the
1: net zero
2: and all of that claptrap. That's just a ball and chain on our country. And, you know, all of the grifter sort of associated with that, all the people who make their jobs out of that kind of stuff, we've got to get rid of them. And I'm loving the New Zealand First policy. I mean, who knew that we gave superannuation? No wonder we can't afford superannuation. We've got these people who've been here 5 minutes and we're giving them superannuation. I mean, what other country in the
1: now,
2: world...
1: Now, I do
2: that?
1: Know there are people who listen to this show who have been here an awfully long time,
2: yes,
1: but have never bothered to become citizens. How do they feel? How do they feel?
2: Well, that's why it's too many people with a bob both ways. As I've told you before, my mother's English. She came out here in 65. She relinquished her full... You know, she's a Kiwi, as far as she's concerned, in the 1970s. So, you know, why these other people think that they can just have this dual citizenship? How many other countries allow dual citizenship? I'm sorry, but, you know, it doesn't matter. They should have got their act together. It's like all these 501s, you know, being sent back here. Unless you commit fully to a country, then, yeah, you basically... You belong to one country and that's it, as far as I'm concerned. Otherwise, you're just a grifter. And, you know, we had a problem years ago and the loophole was closed where we had a lot of these retired sort of men going and getting a younger Filipino wife, bringing her back to New Zealand. Well, not just Filipino, but any wife from somewhere else in the world who'd never worked here. They'd marry them and then they could piggyback onto their superannuation. We've got a lot of those people who are still not even superannuation age, but they, because they were, you know, bought in when that policy was still live.
1: They fell in love with New Zealanders and they married them and came here. Stop being so mean, Kate.
2: Oh, yeah, well, you know, it's pretty obvious, isn't it? They just wanted someone to look after them in their old age.
1: Isn't that what we all want, Kate?
2: Yeah, genuinely. But anyway, you know what I mean. We've just got too many grifters and that's the problem with the whole superannuation and you know, the people who live overseas and vote for the Greens and all the rest of it, we've got to stamp that out too. If you live overseas for more than 6 months, you don't get to vote. You're either invested in this country or you're not.
1: Thank you, Kate. Boy, you are all super engaged this morning. I hadn't even read out the number, which happens to be 0800 3322 830 800 debate. Sean, the idea of being piggybacked by a young Filipino, that's Tony from Tasman. Stop thinking like that, Tony. Chris Luxon is the Trojan horse and Erica Stanford is a wrecking ball in the National Party. I love Sarah, says Faye. Am I a grifter, Sean, if I hold dual citizen but work and pay taxes here? Don't think so. Jeremy, are you a citizen of New Zealand? Winston says you're fine if you're a citizen, but if you're not, no. Sean, my European in-laws were complaining about Winston's superannuation policy. I pushed back and told them they should commit themselves to New Zealand and become frickin' citizens already, says Jesse. Okay, I knew this would be a live topic for a lot of you people. And we've got Winston.

0: St. Peter's on at 8:30, so I will raise this with him. It is 7:30. We got nowhere near our next big story about the Ombudsman, but we will stay listening. Right now, it's news time.
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2: In this update, it's thought National's plan to help more people qualify for a 5% home deposit is a sensible move. The party wants to make the first home loan scheme available to those earning up to $300,000, up from $150,000 for couples and $95,000 for individuals. The cap hasn't changed since 2022. Cotality's chief property economist, Calvin Davidson, says it will help more people get into home ownership.
3: There are some people who have been shut out because they are over the income caps. They might not be able to qualify for a sort of commercial mortgage and not quite have that bigger deposit yet, but this helps.
2: Finding a job isn't going to get a whole lot easier anytime soon. Latest Reserve Bank projections suggest unemployment probably won't increase, but is likely to ease very gradually. Unemployment rates will remain much higher in Northland and Auckland and among under-25s. Slips and flooding are impacting the Tasman and West Coast state highways. State Highway 6 is closed at Anangahua between Brown Creek Road and State Highway 69 inland from Westport. State Highway 67 is closed further north from Hector to Mokahinui. Organ Donation NZ's hoping its second eye tissue donation awareness week will encourage more people to donate. Clinical Director Joe Ritchie says eye donations made after death are the unsung hero of the donation world. That's news.
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2: In sport, All Blacks assistant coach Neil Barnes has been blunt in revealing their intentions for the final test against the Springboks at Baltimore on Sunday. South Africa take a 2-1 lead into the series decider after the win at Soweto. Barnes says his side's problem is obvious.
4: You can't hide from it. Their set piece is pretty damn dominant and they get a gravy train of penalties from it. I'm not going to say they're all legit, but at the end of the day, we've got to change the perception for the officials as well. We've got to be solution-based here. They're good at what they do and we've got to counter it.
2: The New Zealand squad's been reduced to 36. Three players, Adi Savia, Quinn Tapaia and Luke Jacobson, are out with injuries. Triathlete Hayden Wilds finished second in the Super Tri Pro Series final on the island of Jersey. That's sport. I'm Jodie Gill.
0: It's time for climate change on the platform. 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

0: get together. It almost always rains. They have a fair bit of kai, and a lot of people talk. I've been once. I was lucky enough to be on the Pai Pai once there. I had talked them into letting Gareth Morgan speak to them on the Politician's Day in 2017. I helped him write the speech, and I found it an interesting experience. And I don't know, it felt kind of special. It felt like something I wouldn't do anywhere else in the world, or couldn't do anywhere else in the world. Well, last weekend, over the last weekend, they've been having the coronation celebrations. A few political parties didn't turn up. There was much in our cravenly woke mainstream media were talking about how wonderful it was and all the mumbo jumbo. And I was really surprised when someone sent me on Sunday morning a YouTube clip posted by the Office of the Ombudsman. The Ombudsman, one of the most powerful and important figures in New Zealand, or positions in New Zealand. The Ombudsman is the person who hears complaints against the government, against ministers, MPs, government departments. If you feel you've been wronged by the government that's meant to serve you, you go to the Ombudsman. And the Ombudsman is meant to be totally unbiased and totally impartial and totally free of political interference, and he's meant to help you get justice. A very important job. Until recently held by a guy called Peter Boshier. Currently held by a lawyer who was a former senior law partner at a firm called, Rudd Watson Stone, has been head of foreign affairs, believe it or not, the only non-diplomat to be made head of foreign affairs, I think by Winston Peters. He has also been head of the Wellington Regional Economic Development Council. Clearly a frickin' disaster that, if you look at Wellington right now. His name is John Allen, but he's meant to be the impartial, non-political guy you go to when the government, you think the government's done you wrong. So you'd expect that he'd stay out of politics, he'd stay out of controversy, he'd be above the fray. Have a listen to what John Allen said and distributed. This is distributed on the Ombudsman's Office website by Ombudsman Office staff. 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
1: Be prepared to stand for something. So I'm here standing with and for Kingitanga. I'm here standing with and for unity. I'm here standing with and for fairness. I'm here standing with and for systemic change. And I stand in the mana of the Parliament of Aotearoa New Zealand. And I challenge or excite or invite the politicians of our country to share that kaupapa, to share Kuininawai's kaupapa, kotahitanga, economic empowerment, taiao and care for the taiao. All of those things are essential. In that spirit, can I simply say, the young people have it. They've got it. They'll take us forward. But we do want to create a foundation and a momentum that enables them to succeed.
0: Wow. That is the politically neutral, impartial Ombudsman, John Allen. I also note in headlines today that meth usage is going through the roof. I hope to God the two stories aren't related. But joining me now is a Member of Parliament who could be at any time investigated by John Allen. And he's also one of the people, I understand, who sat on the board that decided to appoint him. He is ACT MP Todd Stevenson. Todd, good morning to you.
2: Good morning, Sean.
0: I found that remarkable from an ombudsman, that speech. Did you?
2: Well, look, I think they've actually made a bit of a mistake. I think what they should have done, if that's coming from his office, they should have played his speech in its entirety, Sean. I do think, you know, the last few sentences of his speech probably went too far, but I think it would have been smart if they'd actually given people the entire speech –

0: He is an officer of parliament. He reports to the parliament. I think he should stay away from challenging, I think as he put it, inviting MPs to do certain things. That's probably a step too far.
1: He called for systemic change.
0: The rest of his speech was pretty pedestrian.
1: He called for systemic change. He pledged loyalty to a queen that is not the queen of the New Zealand Parliament, for goodness sake.
0: Yeah. I mean, the only thing in his defence, look, again, you know, you can put these things directly to him, is at least, and as I said, his entire speech, at least he does acknowledge that he's actually, you know, appointed by the parliament, reports to the parliament. And most of his speech is pretty pedestrian stuff, explaining the ombudsman and some of the terrible statistics in New Zealand in relation to Maori incarceration, etc.
1: Well, what's that? I'm sorry, Todd. What's that got to do with the ombudsman? He's not like the superintendent.
0: Oh, well, he investigates.
1: He's not the superintendent of prisons.
0: Well, no, he does actually have an important role in investigating prisons. In fact, as you just said, Sean, his job, he doesn't can't actually investigate MPs per se, but he does investigate, you're right, government departments, the way they treat citizens, sometimes ministerial decisions, etc. So that's his actual role, yeah.
1: So he's basically saying he thinks the system's cooked and that it's systemically racist. That's what I take from his speech.
0: Well, I think I took something different from it. And as I said, I listened to the whole thing. Some of it I actually agree with. I mean, actually does think Wellington's cooked. I mean, one of the points he's making is you can't wait for Wellington to solve your problems. And that's why, you know, we've got on with charter schools, for example. Sean, let iwi actually educate, you know, their children the way they want. The other thing which didn't get a lot of coverage is our Minister Chua, Karen Chua, spoke later in the proceedings and actually talked about the great things she's doing with iwi, with Oranga Tamariki partnerships.
1: What did she think? What did she think of the speech, Todd?
0: Look, I actually haven't asked her, I'll be honest. She was there. I mean, she was just focused on actually pointing out some practical solutions to some of these problems. And I think, you know, I think would have been good if you'd maybe called out some of those things. Maori school attendance by children, again, something ACT's been very focused on. So, you know, there's some good things that we've actually got on to do, which are practical.
1: But I'm sorry, Todd, weeks from an election, and even if it's only a highlight, how can an ombudsman make a speech like that and not be putting himself into the political fray?
0: Yeah, I agree. I mean, I think political speeches, particularly that last section you played, should be left to politicians. We're the elected representatives.
1: You helped give him the job. Did he indicate that he was a nutter then?
0: Look, he went through a very rigorous appointment process. You know, all the parties were involved. I think, again, I think they made a communications mistake, Sean. They should have put out the entire clip. And again, you know, he should front up and
1: well, maybe
0: speak
1: he
0: to you.
1: Shouldn't. Maybe he should have not accepted the invitation to speak. He has a job to do.
0: Yeah, well,
1: it's well defined. He is not there to campaign. He is not there to make policy. He is there to represent people who have voted for the parliament and who are citizens of New Zealand. He is not an activist. He is not a politician, but he is acting like one.
0: That's right. And look, what I would also say, Sean, is he should be very clear about his role. I mean, you know, he is appointed by the parliament. The job of the ombudsman is very clearly defined. So, you know, there's no doubt about that. He should be very clear about what he's trying to deliver. And
1: so should he have given the speech at all, given the definitions of his job?
0: Look, I don't think he should have. Certainly he went too far at the end of that speech.
1: Is there anything that can be done to haul him back into line?
0: Well, yeah, he is reviewed. He reports to select committees. So, again, you know, he'll have to come before the various elected representatives of New Zealand and explain what his office is doing.
1: Is there anything that can be done in the meantime? Because it seems like if he's not told to stop it, he could become a very big player in this election campaign.
0: Yeah, look, I think the way to deal with it now is for the Speaker, who is obviously responsible for all of the offices of Parliament to look at this and decide. And again, I will be in touch with him, and he can decide about whether this has gone too far and whether, he just needs to be clear about.
1: Todd, so are you saying, let's nail you down on this, sorry. You're going to write to the Speaker or contact the Speaker, asking him to look into the content of that speech and the appropriateness of that speech by the Ombudsman?
0: Yeah, it's certainly something I can take up this week.
1: No, I want to get you something you can take. Will you take it up?
0: Yeah, right. Yeah, sorry. To be clear, yeah.
1: Okay.
0: Certainly something I can write to the Speaker about this week, yeah.
1: And you will write to the Speaker about it this week.
0: Yeah, absolutely.
1: Okay, and I guess the Speaker too, actually, he should be aware of it by now. He could just do it on his own if he's got the same sensibilities
0: that
1: most people have seen
0: it.
1: Yeah,
0: I mean, if that's the clip the actual office is circulating, that's
1: concerning. That's on the Facebook page, mate. And they did it all. This wasn't, and look, I make the comparison, Todd, with Craig Stobo, chairman of the Financial Markets Authority, which has nowhere near the gravitas and import of the Office of the Ombudsman, makes a private submission on a bill to Parliament and is hounded from office, right? For supposedly, overstepping the boundaries. Here we've got the Ombudsman backing a foreign crown and calling essentially for a revolution, a systemic revolution, 8 weeks from an election. If Stobo had to go, I'd say John Allen has.
0: Look, I mean, I think all of these appointees by Parliament need to be very careful about what they say and do publicly. They are appointed by the Parliament. Their roles are very, defined. We've got the Ombudsman, we've got the Office of the Auditor General, etc. It's very clear what their role is.
1: All right. Look, two other things I just wanted to catch up with you on. Excellent net zero policy, which listeners here on the platform are saying they love. What do you make of the no super for non-citizens policy that New Zealand First came out with?
0: Look, I think it's a bit odd. I mean, I'm happy to look over it a bit more in detail, but we already have quite a strict criteria about who can access superannuation in New Zealand. You know, you've got to have been here 20 years. There's quite a few hoops to jump through about the number of years you've been here, et cetera. So I'd like to look at that a bit further. Seems to me to be could just be a bit more bureaucracy. Again, we've been pretty clear on... we need to review what we're doing in super, Sean. That's probably not the way we would look at it, though.
1: All right. I thank you very much indeed for your time this morning, Todd, and we look forward to hearing that you've dropped that letter or had a word to the Speaker, Jerry Brownlee. Thank you. That is our Todd Stevenson, ACT MP, and we're just before we go to the break, if we just play that clip, that amazing clip of the Ombudsman, John Allen, speaking on the marae at Tū Rangawaewae on Friday. Have a listen again.
2: Be prepared to stand for something. So I'm here standing with and for Kingitanga. I'm here standing with and for unity. I'm here standing with and for fairness. I'm here standing with and for systemic change. And I stand in the mana of the Parliament of Aotearoa New Zealand. And I challenge or excite or invite the politicians of our country to share that kaupapa, to share Kuininawai's kaupapa, kotahitanga, economic empowerment, taiao and care for the taiao. All of those things are essential. In that spirit, can I simply say, the young people have it. They've got it. They'll take us forward. But we do want to create a foundation and a momentum that enables them to succeed.
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1: Yes, you are on the platform. And look, I tell you what, even then, Todd Stevenson kind of stepping lightly around what John Allen had said. I'm sorry, folks. I tell these stories because I do know that most of you outside the Beltway are unaware of what has gone on inside the bureaucracy, inside our courts, inside our government departments for the last 20 years. And you are now scratching your heads because you do not recognise the country you live in. That is because we have not had a media for 20 years that has exposed and talked about the sort of madness that was expressed by the Ombudsman, the inappropriate, non-democratic madness expressed by John Allen at Tūranga Wai Wai Marae on Friday. And I'm sorry, you people have to get involved with the Beltway madness. The text machine's going crazy. The lines are open. 0800 33 2283. Sean, the sooner we get a party more right than ACT, the better. At this stage, it's a wash with woke or extremely woke representation. That John Allen is sickening, says Tony. John Allen and his mates will see nothing wrong with that speech. You have to understand the alternate virtue signalling world that the vast majority of our judges, public servants, and I think people in law and chief executives live, they have all drunk the Kool-Aid that makes that speech by John Allen okay. Sean, that Kingy Tuffer stuff is just a remix tape of the same stuff that never changes or happens. Dress up of colonialism, ultimate Kiwi cringe. Sean, John Allen has revealed his true motives. He should be removed immediately. This is absolutely disgraceful and completely undermines confidence in the independence of the office, says Kirsty. Will you put this together? I wonder if old... He'll be a mate, though, won't he? He'll be a mate of Brian Roach's and all the other senior public servants who are all into the diversity and the kingitanga and the tikanga. John Allen is not a neutral ombudsman. He's a white apologist activist. He should be sacked today. Sean, John Allen didn't know what he was saying. It was AI written. Allen is the most mild and obsequious man, so imagine he was just playing to the audience. Maybe he was on meth. Good morning, Sean. I'm feeling sick. There's no way this country can move forward with such calls for division. Was this bloke? No, he was appointed by this government. Todd Stevenson was on the panel that chose him. Sean, I've lived in New Zealand 20 years. Then you should become a citizen. Cheers, Willie. John Allen's staring oratory has driven me.

0: woke left rubbish. Cheers, Glenn. Look, I will be asking, can you put down, please, can we get hold of the Ombudsman's office? We're going to ask, invite John Allen, seeing he wants to get into politics. He can come on and be accountable to the people who pay his wages, to the people he should be accountable to, not to his own sense of woke. Sean, not every Maori's queen, but media won't tell us that, no. Sean, the funny side was watching Alan's body language movement, says Greg. He has got some sort of condition. John, don't take him down. I've known John for many years. John Allen cleans Roach's bike tyres, says. Dave, good morning.
1: Hey, morning, Sean. The John Allen thing's just absolutely bonkers, you know. Just the faux emotion and, oh, just nonsense. But anyway, should just stick to his knitting. The one that's got me, though, is Winston. Okay, so we're going to take the pension off a handful of immigrants, which, you know, okay.
0: Or they can become citizens, mate, and then they'll get the pension.
1: Yeah. I mean, I'm not sort of too wound up either way. But any money he's going to save there, he's going to go buy the bloody BNZ. He's as bad as the Greens trying to flog a bunch of supermarkets off foodstuffs. He's just a different flavour of bloody communist.
0: Okay, so are you saying, I'm not sure what his position is on that. I've missed that. Has he said he thinks it's a good idea?
1: To buy the BNZ?
0: No, oh, to buy the BNZ, yeah. Well, look, they're the same.
1: Yeah.
0: They're two cheeks of the same ass. They're nationalisation, aren't they?
1: Yeah, well, that's what makes me laugh, because he came out and he basically called the Greens commies for wanting to steal a bunch of supermarkets, which they are.
0: Yeah.
1: While he's trying to steal a bloody bank.
0: I've got him on 8:30, mate, and I'll put that on him. Okay.
1: Yeah, ask him about that little dichotomy. I'd love to hear how he justifies it.
0: Yeah. Good on you, Dave. Thank you, mate.
1: Right.
0: Sean, John Allen is entitled to his views, but they render him the least suitable person to be our nation's ombudsman. Very well said, Neil. He is a classic neo-Marxist and activist embedded in the heart of our democracy with the stench of the Chinese Cultural Revolution about him. He is not a critic of our society. He's an enemy of it. Sean, New Zealand has fallen. I guess we should just say Aotearoa now and pay for our sins of being evil white people. I guess wanting everyone to be treated equally was unreasonable. Sean, Mark the Spark reckons they put meth in the fried bread. I have got to the point, Sean, that it feels hopeless in this country. It's a juggernaut that threatens to run over the top of us with all the grift and racial Maori pushing us aside like the second-class citizens. Watch what white flight if the left get in. I feel sick in my stomach with this continuous shite. Cheers, John. Sean, what do you mean when you say stuff that happens behind the Beltway or in the Beltway? I mean stuff that happens in Wellington amongst the bureaucrats and the ministers and the politicians and the elitist journalists who decide how this country's run, who decide not to be democratic, who decide that John Allen can make a speech like that. And I do actually share your despair when I realise that John Allen couldn't see anything wrong with what he did on Friday. And that our bureaucracy and our parliament are full of people who don't see anything wrong with it, who don't understand that in a democracy it is the will of the people, not the trendy political views of the power elites, that should decide how a country is run. And believe me, at over $450,000 a year for the job he does, and having been paid millions over his career in law and in other senior positions, John Allen is an elite. And the Maori who invited him to Tūranga Waewae are elites. And the people who appoint him are elites, and they have no regard for you or your views or your beliefs. It's past 8:00. We've got to go to the news.
2: News on the platform. In this update, the Greens plan to break up the supermarket duopolies, winning approval among those fighting for fairer prices. The party wants to create

0: Create an affordable publicly owned supermarket called KiwiMart if it's in the next government. It would invest $2.8 billion to acquire 120 stores and two distribution centres and make the chain commercially viable. Grocery Action Group Chair Sue Chatwin says consumers are paying too much at the checkout while the duopoly makes excessive profits.
1: That needs to be broken up. This is one way of doing it. It's a courageous way of doing it, but it could work.
0: Also finding favour with the sector affected is National's plan to help more people qualify for a 5% home deposit. Cotality's chief property economist, Kelvin Davidson, says this will help those who have been shut out of the scheme but still can't qualify for a commercial mortgage. A high-needs disabled teen using a wheelchair has been ordered to leave the country or face deportation. Open Justice reports she arrived from the Philippines on a special visitor visa in December 2024 while receiving care from her family. Claudia O'Neill has more.
2: The teen's parents and two siblings became permanent residents last year and now might have to leave with her. The Immigration and Protection Tribunal declined an appeal on humanitarian grounds last month, noting there's adequate support for her in the Philippines. It's given the family 4 months to arrange her departure.
0: A German far-right party is expected to win control of a state, marking the first time for the country since World War II. Alternative für Deutschland, known as AfD, is set to win 44.5% of the vote in the eastern state of Saxony-Anhalt, while ahead of the conservative CDU on 18.5%. The party is assessed by domestic intelligence as far-right extremist, a classification the party rejects. Lead candidate Ulrich Siegmund is said to have energised the campaign. That's news.
3: Sport on the platform.
0: In sport, the Warriors have been granted use of Mount Smart to host the Dolphins on Saturday in the opening week of League's NRL finals. The Panthers have claimed the minor premiership with a win over the Tigers. Sir Scott Dixon has embarked on an IndyCar farewell race of sorts in Monterey, California. He's about to rev up one last time in the number 9 car for Chip Ganassi Racing, a team he's been with since 2003. Dixon's joining Arrow McLaren next year. Defending champions Arsenal have maintained their winning record in football's Premier League, beating visitors Chelsea 2-1. The Black Foyles have finished 11th at the latest Sale GP event in Valencia to remain 12th in the season standings. That's sport. I'm Jodie Gill.
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5: Northland to Waitomo, including Coromandel, Bay of Plenty and the Central High Country. Showers, some heavy at times, possible thunderstorms from South Auckland southwards this afternoon, showers then easing tonight. Gisborne and Hawke's Bay, rain developing this morning, possibly heavy about Hawke's Bay. Taranaki to Wellington, also Wairarapa, periods of rain with some heavy falls, easing from the south this afternoon and evening. Buller, Nelson and Marlborough, rain clearing from the south this morning and early afternoon and then becoming fine apart from a few coastal showers for Buller. Grey and Westland and Fiordland, fine, some morning cloud for Grey. Canterbury, cloud with drizzle, clearing later this afternoon or evening. Southland and Otago, areas of cloud and isolated showers, clearing to fine this morning. In the Chatham Islands, rain sometimes heavy, clearing to fine this afternoon.
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6: Now it's time for our hotspot weather location, brought to you by Thunderdonk. Born in the rugged hills of central Otago, Thunderdonk isn't just flavoured whiskey, it's a ritual in a bottle.
7: Lower Hutt. Lower Hutt is the sparkling location today. The settlement from which Lower Hutt grew was first named Aglionby or Aglionby after Sir William Hutt, a director of the New Zealand Company. Early records speak of going up river as up the Hutt and describe Aglionby as the Lower Hutt. The postmark on letters back in 1874 was the Hutt. but in the mid-1880s it became Hutt, and finally on 1st December 1910 it was named Lower Hutt. The city was named after the Hutt River. Part of the Lower Hutt was known to Māori as Te Ahi Amanono, and that means the ahi or fire of a Manono, referring to the burning of a great house of Manono.

0: It will yeah, now it, because they'll it, buy it the supermarkets, Nicola. Yeah, it's all
1: it
0: okay.
1: Sounded like, you know, did she yeah. run that past all the farmers that now they're going to be distributing their hard-earned money? But anyway, but that's communism in action for you. So they were just making
0: Nicola, do you
1: promises.
0: Think he should yeah. resign? Or apologise for the speech?
1: I was appalled because, you know, we've put things through the Ombudsman and you expect them to be a statesman, not some weak git that's lining up, you know, with separatists in a movement that's going against the people of New Zealand. Like, I was appalled. I was really, yeah, it was worse than I thought it was going to be. So, yeah, well, I was shocked.
0: Nicola, I thank you for giving us a first-hand account. And as I say, I think this should be the lead story in our media.
1: Yeah,
0: but they're all woke mofos as well, aren't they?
1: I know. And we really need to get out, what is this titiriti together? What does that actually mean for the average New Zealander?
0: Yeah.
1: Because everything is done by stealth. It's all snuck through, the little quiet things, titiriti together, and yet there's two separate pictures. It's separatist.
0: Yeah.
1: You know, do we want to have two separate systems? You know, this we need it out in the open. It's all done by stealth, and I'm not happy about it at all.
0: Yep. Thank you, Nicola. Nicola Laboire, she is the New Zealand First candidate in Raglan, or Hamilton East, is it? Ask this lady if anyone was calling for unity, says Niz. This Alan Clown is a classic example of useful idiot. Well, 450G plus a year, useful idiot, mate. Woke git, priceless. You can ring in on this, 0800 332 283. Sean, as the election approaches, I thought I would watch the TV news last night. It was a bit of a struggle. The spectre of parties pitching their bribes to the public, especially the Greens, suggesting they run supermarkets, is disgusting. Sean, what's most depressing about the left-wing and racist infection in the public service is that the government we voted in to deal with it is either unwilling or unable to do anything about it. Can I tell you, politicians, parties can't do anything about the Ombudsman. This is up to Jerry. Pretty hard to get rid of an Ombudsman. I don't know. I think ringing your local MP or ringing the Ombudsman's office. Could we get the email for the Ombudsman's office just in case people want to drop John Allen a line? And we are going to try and get him on the program to ask him what the hell he was thinking tomorrow. Sean, have you heard the term political astroturfing? I get the feeling all these Marxist elites like John Allen in the media are astroturfing their reheated socialist ideology as a coordinated strategy, not randomly. Socialism killed tens of millions in the 20th century, but maybe this time. Sean, this John Allen ideology is absolutely everywhere. What is the future he talks about along with all the other grifters? It is handing the country's assets, control and governance over to Māori. No, it's not. Don't make it about race. This is about people like John Allen. This is about elites in Māoridom and the public service. Unelected elites with no sense of democracy or propriety, staying in control of the system that delivers to them, not to most of us. That's what this is about. It's embedded. TJ Perenatha, Don McGlashan, etc. None of them are supposed to be political. That explains Janet Dixon's treatment by the Ombudsman. Yes, it does, doesn't it? And there we go. That's exactly. Let's see. And we got Janet Dixon in after 9 o'clock today. Did the Ombudsman sort her out? No, he didn't. And now we know why. Because the Ombudsman office underneath it all are a bunch of, you know, self-serving, self-centred, self-congratulatory, virtue-signalling wokesters. That's why. Sean, David Longy nailed it 30 years ago. You can't have partnership and democracy. It's one or the other. Yeah, that's right, Gerard. Nicola is awesome, clever, articulate. Todd Stevenson was woke and soft in comparison, says Ray. Oh, what's the email address? If you wanted to drop a note to John Allen, Chief Ombudsman, saying, I thought your speech sucked, or some words to that effect, here's where you could write to. You could write to?
2: You can write to info@ombudsman.parliament.nz, which is info, on their website contact page.
0: info@ombudsman.parliament.nz. .parliament.nz. There we go. Sean Luxon.

0: has said this morning he is doing nothing with Waitangi and the med school reports before election with Potaka and Ducey. Of course he's not. Of course he's not. John Allens is just a woke suckhole sicko, says Tom. Sean Nicola lives in Raglan but is the candidate for Hamilton East. That's right, Sharon. Thank you. Sean, the green supermarket idea is great. After all, it worked for Kiwi Bank. Kiwi Mart, New Zealander of the Year, given to Rod Drury. Standing with and for Kingitanga, standing with the mana of Parliament. That right there says very clearly the Ombudsman has chosen a side. As an officer of Parliament, he is no longer neutral. He has to go. And Lara, I agree. I just think he has to go. There is no other logical course of action for John Allen but to tender his resignation today. Sean, the only good thing about the almost inevitable move to Māori supremacy is that the National Party policy to increase housing demand over supply will mean that my house will appreciate so that I can move overseas post-election. Sean, I see on Radio New Zealand that the race grifter Joanna Forbes and Opportunity Party leader Kule Wong promises reset of Crown Māori relationship. The Opportunity Party are completely woke. They want to embed the Treaty of Waitangi in the school curriculum and all this other shit. Quite remarkable. Is there an ombudsman to claim about the ombudsman? No, Gerard, unfortunately, I don't think there is. Shouldn't we be emailing the Speaker? Let's just see what the Speaker says. Well, I'll approach him later today. Is the best description for John Allen coward or coward? Coward rather than coward. Someone stick Allen. That grab that I've played this morning is on YouTube and it was put there by the taxpayer-funded Ombudsman's Office. Sean, read the Greens policy parody. I'm just shocked it was called Kiwi Mart and not Aotearoa Mart. Very, very good. Very, very good. Let's take a break at 18 past 8.
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4: Oh, someone, now this is good, Nisnes. See, they just use Kiwi Mart, the Greens, to make it simpler when they just paint over the K and it becomes Iwi Mart. Very, very good, Nis. Very good. Look, I just want to know from you, course of the morning, should John Allen be fired or resign? Has he got to go? Has John Allen, the Ombudsman, got to go after his clearly politicised speech calling for systemic change, i.e. revolution, pledging loyalty to the Maori crown over the weekend? Does John Allen have to go? I'm honest, guys, in Wellington that doesn't raise an eyelid. No one will bat an eyelid on that. This place is so woke, so far out of connection with you up and down the country living your lives as New Zealanders with one law for all. You've got to understand how weird many of the lanyard wearers are when it comes to what this country is and how they think it should be run. They don't think democracy, they think power. And they think the more they suck up to people who are woke, the more power they'll have. Sean, John Allen sworn in by the Governor-General in March 2025 for a five-year term, so we're stuck with him until 2030. How did this happen under the current government? Well, Diana, he either lied to them or they were happy to have a wokester in the job. He's got to go however it happens. All right. Look, I'm happy to keep taking texts and calls on that issue. Sean, John Allen, another Kandala commie. Sean, when Hong Kong was given back to China, the Brits offered one-off residence visas. If our politicians are giving New Zealand back to Maori without our consent, surely we can get the same. There is no referendum. We are pawns, says Joe. John Allen, you've already sent that one. Jerry has to grow some and sack Allen now. Well, I suppose it's the Governor-General who would need to intervene. Power corrupts, ultimate power corrupts ultimately, Philip. Parliament can, by simple majority vote, remove John Allen as Ombudsman, but of course it won't. John Allen, if that's the fourth time you've sent that, Neil, it'll be costing you a fortune. John Allen is a traitor to all those with European heritage who've been shafted by this woke system. No, B, he's not a traitor to them, he's a traitor to the idea of democracy, and he's a traitor to the public service and to the office he holds, and no one can trust him to be impartial and unbiased when investigating complaints, because he clearly isn't. I don't trust him, and he wasn't impartial and unbiased when he dealt with my complaints against the BSA, but clearly because he knew the BSA were trying to call me a racist. And he likes calling people racist because he's a social justice warrior and an idiot. Sean, what would Winston have to say about this? Well, you'll know in 5 minutes because he's joining us. He's joining us, though, to talk about another story. I don't know if you've heard a group called Kneecap. They are an Irish hip-hop trio, Kneecap. They're from Northern Ireland, from Belfast, but they're Catholics. And they call themselves Fenians, and they're all about the language and revolution. They're also all about Palestine and the bullshit that there's a genocide in Gaza, and they're anti-Jewish and anti-Semitic. They have been banned from Hungary because of their support for Hamas, a terrorism organisation. One of their members has been banned and they've been stopped from touring in Canada for the same reason. They were charged in Britain with supporting terrorism but got off on a technicality. And lo and behold, these three moron Irishmen are coming to New Zealand on tour because Erica, or someone in immigration, not Erica Stanford, she didn't do it directly, gave them a special dispensation after their banning from Hungary. They got a special dispensation to come here. I do not like the message that these idiots, they say there's a genocide and there's famine in Gaza. It's all bullshit. We've learnt in the last year that all those wild claims were just propaganda from the terrorists and the terrorist supporters at the United Nations. We all know there was no genocide and that it's a blood libel that encourages people to hate on Jewish people in New Zealand. I'm working on a story about that that will absolutely curl your toes about the level of anti-Semitism in this country. But this group, Kneecap, are coming here. I'm not going to say where or when because I'm not their publicity agent. They're also nasty, cynical people who are dancing on the graves of victims of terror and the poor civilians caught in the crossfire in Gaza. They're just doing it to make money and make themselves famous. And there will be enough Green Party and Opportunity Party supporters and Labour Party supporters and Māori Party supporters who might go and pay a few dollars to see these talentless morons perform in New Zealand. But I was outraged to see that Moana Maniapoto, she is a... Basically, she made a bit of a name of herself doing Māori concert party stuff and selling records. She is now funded by you, the taxpayer, to do so-called Māori journalism, which is really just propaganda for Māori separatists. And, of course, when they heard that the cosplay Palestinian tea towel wearers, this group, Kneecap, were coming to New Zealand, Moana and her state-funded colleagues, who no one would watch, well, no one does watch, but they do get paid for the taxpayer, so they're kept in the manner they're accustomed. They got hold of these morons from Kneecap and decided to bring Winston. Now Kneecap have also said that English is a bastard language, so they're already politically agitating before they get here. Winston Peters says it was outrageous. Here's what Moana Maniapoto said to them, the guys from Kneecap.
5: I don't know if you know, but a foreign minister described you as a bunch of low IQ, try-hard weasels to naff off.
6: What the hell?
7: That's got to go on the poster, surely.
6: He's got a guest list for free for that guy, anyway, whoever he is.
7: Hey,
5: all I can say...
7: Sounds like a lot of fun.
5: Don't take it personal. Send him an invitation and...
6: He's invited to the party.
7: Okay.
5: We'll see you in February.
7: Okay,
4: well, if they come here in February. So that's Moana Maniapoto, taxpayer-funded journalist, talking to the morons from Kneecap, which, by the way, is, of course, a reference to the brutal terrorism of shooting someone's kneecap off if they betrayed the IRA. Well, joining us now to answer the question, would he go to the Kneecap concert in February, is the Minister of Foreign Affairs, the leader of New Zealand First, Winston Peters. Mr. Peters, good morning. Are you going to take up the invitation?
8: Good morning. And the answer is profoundly no. I got better things to do with my time.
4: Are you concerned at all that these people are coming here, Mr. Peters? They have been banned from Hungary. One of them's been banned from Canada. They've been charged, though not successfully prosecuted, for supporting terrorism in other countries as well. Do we need them here?
8: No, we don't. And I would have thought that under any sound criteria, given their past record, they wouldn't be allowed to come into the country. But sometimes our systems just have become so loose that that happens.
4: Well, they've been given a special dispensation by immigration, Mr. Peters.
8: Well, why?
4: I don't know. But apparently the minister had nothing to do with it. Do you intend to question that?
8: Well, I am questioning it. That's why I put out the press statement saying that, you know, these are a bunch of tryhards and they shouldn't be coming.
4: All right.
8: And I'll tell them things.
4: Yeah.
8: Back home.
4: Are you in Cabinet today with Erica Stanford? You could ask her.
8: No, unfortunately, Cabinet today is by Zoom because Parliament's not sitting.
4: Ah, okay. All right. Well, are you going to raise it with her, Mr. Peters?
8: That's already happened in a way that we're sort of asking what's going on.
4: All right.
8: But, you know, sometimes the criteria gets loose. Constantly, this has been the case in New Zealand. We've been far too lax on who can come here, what people can do when they get here, and the walls need to be tightened up.
4: All right. You are hopeful then that they could be stopped before they come here in February?
8: I wouldn't say that I'm that confident. You need to have, first of all, a different approach from the bureaucracy, and somebody's got to be questioning them. I mean, this is the ongoing problem of democracies in this country or other countries, that sometimes the officials don't seem to have read the manifesto or the coalition agreement.
4: Mm. Look, another current issue many people want you to comment on. I have played several times this morning extracts from the Ombudsman John Allen's remarkable speech at Tūranga Waiwai. Are you aware of what he said?
8: I am totally aware of what he said. It is actually staggering that he could make such a speech. And the question is, how did he and why did he make that speech? And what was the purpose of it? And with the greatest respect to him, he doesn't know what he's talking about when he's talking about, for example, the Treaty of Waitangi and issues like that.
4: Mm. Well, he made the speech in his capacity as Ombudsman, a position I understood was meant to be non-political and unbiased. He also distributed the speech, the highlights of the speech, through the Ombudsman's office. It's all over their Facebook page, and he used the staff to do it. I made the comparison, Mr. Peters, your new candidate, Mr. Craig Stobo, made a personal submission on a piece of legislation to Parliament when he was head of the Financial Markets Authority, and he was basically fired for doing that. Here we have a man in his actual official capacity expressing political views, and it looks like he's going to get off scot-free.
8: And he also said he was doing it with the majesty, or words to that effect, of Parliament. How he could have said that is beyond me.
4: All right. Todd Stevenson from the ACT Party told us this morning he is going to contact the Speaker, Jerry Brownlee, to ask for clarification and ask for him to look into this. Will you be doing the same?
8: We're making inquiries, but the moment I saw it, I was actually aghast at the performative naivety of this speech by the Ombudsman. It really was something else. But this is not my first time not taking this Ombudsman's ability. He was, after all, the head of the racing industry when I took over in 2017, and the first thing I did was get rid of him.
4: He has a charmed life. He seems to be one of the Beltway insiders.
8: Well, I have to tell you that the National Party is responsible for all of this. And yes, I am brassed off about it because I didn't like the point when I first saw it. The Prime Minister had already made it up in his mind before we even got a chance to give our views. These are the facts. That's the truth.
4: Yeah. Well, he's been head of Victoria University. He's also been head of Foreign Affairs, the only non-diplomat to head up Foreign Affairs, appointed by Murray McCulley in the National Party. So is he a National Party kind of water carrier?
8: That's what he is, and that's the point. When he got the head of Foreign Affairs, I could never believe it. He started the spokes and hubs approach with respect to Foreign Affairs offshore and saw 100 frontline diplomats lose their job. 42 diplomats signed a paper complaining about this. And this was a real crisis at the time of Murray McCulley. And here, the National Party has gone and done it again. And please don't blame the National Act. Please don't blame New Zealand First, because we didn't have a say in this matter before they made up their mind.
4: All right. Should he resign?
8: Well, I mean, you're asking a serious question.
4: I am.
8: What on earth he was doing? What on earth was he thinking he was doing? Why did he make that speech? And how can he, more importantly, how on earth can he justify it?
4: Well, how can anyone think he's unbiased in future?
8: Well, every what you might call common sense question that you're asking has got a...
4: Yeah. Well, Mr. Peters, I'll give you an example. I asked him to intervene when the BSA would not respond to my requests for information under the Official Information Act. He took 2 months to respond to my complaint about that. He responded in the negative after 2 months and gave me 24 hours to respond to his turning down my request. I read him, I then see that speech, and I wonder whether or not I got an unbiased service from the Ombudsman.
8: Look, all I'm saying about his speech on to Rangawaewae the other day was that it was utterly inappropriate, also utterly mistaken in its substance, and we do not, New Zealand First does not profoundly agree with that at all.
4: Yeah, all right. Mr. Peters, moving on, it was a big weekend of... Well, look, I have to ask you to comment. The nationalisation of foodstuff supermarkets as proposed by the Greens. Well, actually, not completely unlike your plan to nationalise the BNZ, is it?
8: Of course it's slightly different, because the BNZ was owned by us before the Labour Party sold off one-third and the National Party sold off the rest. The Labour Party sold off the one-third in 1987. The National Party flogged the rest off in 1992. You recall that very well. Having promised, of course, in 1990 to underwrite the BNZ and have a full-scale inquiry as to why it went bust. So this is a sad case. It's got nothing to do with the supermarkets at all. All I'm saying is we want our bank back, which was set up to provide competition to Aussie banks and overseas banks, and it was working because at the time it was sold in 1992, 6 out of 10 banking clients belonged to the BNZ. Now, this has nothing to do with what the Greens have come up with. The Greens have come up with a nationalisation of a supermarket. They got no understanding that this has been tried, first of all, in Venezuela. It's also been tried by Mandami in New York. It is not working there and never work here either. But that's typical of them. They took our idea about busting up the duopoly, but they've got the wrong solution.
4: All right. I also want to move on to a policy announcement you guys made this weekend, that only New Zealand citizens should get superannuation. Have you crunched the numbers on how many people that would affect?
8: We've crunched the numbers on the build-up that has happened as a result of immigration over the last 20 years. And so the people in that category have gone from, in just 10 years, costing $500 million to $1 billion in 2026. We've crunched the numbers in the context of it in this way. If everybody signs up, then there is no savings at all. What we're saying is, to get the money, you should be a New Zealand citizen. We'll give you a grace period, but if you don't want to be a New Zealand citizen, we're not paying you.
4: And you're not really cutting anyone off, because the option there is to become a citizen and get the super, right?
8: Precisely, that's it.
4: Yeah, some people are not sure about the details. There are two countries, India and China, that do not allow dual citizenship. Is it possible that people will miss out on super or retirement income from their original home countries if they were to make this change?
8: No. No. The choice is either New Zealand. It's either New Zealand or their own country of origin. But we can't serve two masters in this matter when it's our country's taxpayers putting up the super. We expect, if you are running the super in this country, that you at least become a New Zealand citizen. We had a disaster that we fixed up, first of all, in 2017. You can recall that you could be here for 10 years and not even work, and you could be eligible for super. We made that 20 years.
4: All right.
8: When we were last in government. But this is what's happening here is we've got thousands and thousands who want the benefits without signing up to the country.
4: All right. Once again, look, it seems like the citizen voting, something that is a bit of a no-brainer in terms of public support. What did you think?
8: And also, Sean, the fact is, all these people we're talking about fully expect this to be the case. They can't believe how loose we are.
4: Mm. Yeah, when we compare ourselves with overseas country, you're right. I just wondered if you had any comment on ACT's big policy announcement this weekend. They're going to abandon net zero.
8: Oh, look, this is just imitating New Zealand First. That's what that is.
4: Okay, so you're...
8: You know, we're the ones that...
4: Yeah, you...
8: It's a set-out imitation.
4: Yeah.
8: They're following everything we say, almost to the T, and trying to duplicate us.
4: Yeah.
8: This is not their policy, it's ours.
4: Well, you must feel flattered.
8: Oh, yes. Well, imitation is the most sincere form of flattery.
4: That's right.
8: But I wish the journalists would pick it up.
4: Yeah. So you're down with that. Gosh, you just need National to get on board, don't you?
8: Well, that's the problem, because before when I was over at Palau, the Prime Minister said this is a bottom line.
4: Yeah, he did, didn't he?
8: Palau was a bottom line. And what was incredible about that is that bottom line could be up to $22 billion him to leave this country to go to other economies to pay our way.
4: And he told you he was going to say that?
8: No.
4: Do you agree with that?
8: No, we totally don't agree with it. That's why I made the statement.
4: Yeah, all right.
8: But
4: come on, the Pacific leaders would have liked it. They would have liked him saying that.
8: Yeah, but they liked it for different reasons.
4: Mm.
8: The different reasons is because they have got frontline problems, that's a fact. But we are the ones out there building a resilience fund to help them. And it's not the Paris Accord that's going to help them, but the resilience fund will help them.
4: Mm.
8: And we're on the way to building a real answer to that, not what he called sort of the kind of statements that Greta Thunberg would make, expect people to believe her.
4: Mr. Peters, as you said, Parliament in recess, the billboards are going up and they'll all get knocked down, etc. And we've got a new poll out today. I know you're loath to talk about them, but for the first time, it looks like the shine's coming off opportunity. They're back down below 5%. Any comment on just that aspect of the polls?
8: Who said that was going to happen?
4: You did.
8: One time. Who said that was going to happen?
4: Yeah. all right. And look, we've got Janet.
8: Well, I'm going to ask you, Sean, and your listeners.
4: Yeah.
8: Where in the history of Western democracy has a political party got its leader by advertising for one?
4: Yeah.
8: Apart from this party. As Helen Clark's right, it is the opportunist party.
4: Yeah. Hey, we've got Janet Dixon on the show after 9 o'clock. Do you have a message for her as she continues to fight this?
8: I do have a message for her. I think that the way she's been treated is an abomination to our democracy. We're utterly against it. We made a speech about it the other day when we were in Hamilton saying how wrong it is. It's just a disgrace. And then what I also said to the audience was, if you're a Maori here, you tell me what Maori in the world is and even remotely helped by this stupid virtue-signaling policy.
4: Yeah. All right. I thank you for your time this morning, but you're not gonna be able to do anything about John Allen Wright and his weird speech before Election Day.
8: Oh no! I didn't say that. I didn't say that. But unlike others, we do something, and then we tell you what we did.
4: Good on you. All right. I thank you very much for your time this morning. That is Winston Peters, the Foreign Minister and leader of New Zealand First. He was full of beans this morning, wasn't he? Basically says, well, abandon net zero. Yeah, it was our idea in the first place. And the Nats are dragging the chain on that. Boy, that was pretty dismissive and pretty angry about John Allen. And John Allen, I hope, is listening to this. Maybe you'll come on tomorrow, John, and tell us what on earth possessed you to make such a weird speech. And huge support there too, wasn't there, for Janet Dixon. Have we got one more break to take? We should take it now. Thank you.
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16: G'day, Boycey here. I'm standing for New Zealand First in the Hutt South electorate. I'm up against some real Beltway insiders from the big parties. But as a Lower Hutt lad, I'm going to give it my best shot. I don't want to talk at you, but I want to talk with you through my new show. It's the Putting Right that counts. 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
4: Yes, and you are on the platform. Gosh, we've got a busy morning this morning. We've still got Janet Dixon, real estate agent, licensed or not, to come after 9 o'clock this morning. And gosh, we've covered some ground this morning, haven't we? Oh, some people say Kneecap aren't a bad band. They sound like morons to me. Sean, good morning.
19: Good morning, Sean. Nice to be back. Very briefly, I was really shocked what the Ombudsman had to say over the weekend. The only course of action forward is to remove the Ombudsman's office and re-establish it with a new person. If they try to get rid of him personally, it goes into they'll be accused of trying to initiate a bill of attainder against a single person. And so I believe that the easiest way to snooker the Law Society, everyone else, and any other wokester is say we're going to reconstitute the office, hopefully with Mr. Peters as the senior coalition member, to disestablish the office. And
4: I think a simple majority in Parliament could remove him. National and Labour. Yeah, National, Labour and ACT could remove him. They could move under urgency and do it.
19: I agree. Technically, yes, but I'm concerned that the Governor-General may intervene. Cindy Kiro is also a wokester who has made very non-political, non-neutral statements in her tenure as Governor-General, who I personally believe that if Labour and the Green Coalition win, they will try to reappoint her for a second term. There's something constitutionally says they can't do that, who has also said openly that she believes New Zealand should be a republic and the Office of the Governor-General should work towards that. So John Allen isn't the only public official of high office who makes statements of that type.
4: Yeah, well, he's got no business, has he? He's got absolutely no business doing that.
19: No business. And also watched Q&A, Jack Tang, repeat of it last night. I was curious. The Māori Party wasn't there. I don't know if you saw it. I had a look at, I was talking about agriculture. And he and the top party were trying to disguise their policies again. Mandami Supermarkets in New York, who tried to nationalise, have failed. So, yeah, it is a take the K off Iwi, Kiwi Mart, you've got Iwi Mart. But, yeah, a great show. I'm very keen to what Winston has to say. And well done on getting Craig Stober as a candidate. I think that's a very smart choice and go from there. But I've got to head off for 2 weeks, another 2 weeks overseas. But looking forward to what trials and tribulations I'll find out when I come back in the end of September.
4: Good on you. Thank you very much indeed, mate. Cheers, Sean.
19: Cheers.
4: Our regular caller, Sean, there. Lines are open, 0800 33 22 83. I've got a ton of texts here. Kneecap, look, I'm torn. I don't think they're good people. I think there is legal reason to ban them entry to New Zealand. I don't know that I want to make them that famous. Okay, they can come, but let's call them dicks. I'm more upset that Moana Maniapoto, sucking on the taxpayer's tit, as a Maori journalist, as all Maori journalists do pretty well, tries to stir things up. And, of course, there is no genocide, and she repeats the blood libel of a genocide in Gaza, of famine in Gaza, and it's all so much bullshit, isn't it, really? And we all know it is, and anyone with half a brain knows it is. But the idea of Jew hatred, which goes back hundreds of years, is very much abroad. And young people at universities are being indoctrinated into it. And a group like Kneecap, who are just really just exploiting what suffering there is in Gaza, a group like Kneecap will clearly try to convince young people to be anti-Jewish and to fill their heads with hate and lies. And I don't know that we should let them do that. We certainly have. They have already met the threshold for being banned from New Zealand. But then again, how can I fight for someone like Avi Yemeni to come here or Candace Owens to come here when on the other side you could say the same thing? So maybe I'm being a hypocrite. I don't know. Jesse says it's called freedom of speech. I don't agree with all of Kneecap's views, but I still enjoy their music and I'll be going to one of their shows. I'm sure there will be some cringe statements that get made by the lads, but I'll suck it up. I still support New Zealand First, but I separate politics from entertainment. That's a bit hard to do, Jesse, when the entertainers can't leave the politics out. I'll note too, over the weekend, somewhere in America, I think Minneapolis, Oasis were playing. Do you know who Oasis are?
20: Yes, I know who Oasis is.
4: I'm just joshing.
20: I don't live under a rock.
4: Okay, and Macklemore was doing the opening act for them. I don't know much about Macklemore. And he did From the River to the Sea, Free Palestine, Free Palestine. That has caused an outrage in the United States. Jewish groups and Jewish people who were at the concert say they were traumatised. Sean, Kneecap are another bunch of useful idiots. Sean, expecting change or leadership from this government is like going to a tohunga for a heart transplant. Not bad. Interesting words by Winston smuggled into his comments about the ombudsman. He came out and said to not blame ACT or New Zealand First for the Alum appointment. Are we seeing some rapprochement here? Now we only need to see evidence of Seymour growing up, hitting puberty and supporting New Zealand First. Ah, bugger, he ruined it with the ACT Paris comments. If I didn't laugh, I would cry. Tony from Tasman. Isn't it weird, the thing that we can see from the outside? Yes, they're basically on the same place on the net zero issue, on the climate change hysteria, New Zealand First. But they're at the same place on John Allen, but they can't quite get there. They're not quite the same on the treaty in some ways, I guess. But John Allen is clearly a National Party lovey. He is clearly one of the wokesters that stops the National Party from doing what its supporters and most of the country want it to do. He's one of the reasons. He's one of the wokesters dragging National into the uniparty with Labor. And John Allen, you are paid much, much more than most people in New Zealand because your job is to shut up and not express your personal opinions but to do your job faithfully and without fear or favour. You clearly cannot do that. You clearly lack judgement and you clearly have an ego that means you want to be down with the kids and be some sort of leader. We do not pay you $450,000, $60,000, $70,000, $80,000 a year, John, to be a leader. We pay you to do your job without fear or favour. And we pay you enough to be grey and not to inspire change, but to fairly apply the law and correctly apply the law. So why not just do your freaking job? Oasis got to Bunnythorpe, says Tony. She's not from Bunnythorpe. She's from Fielding. Just stop it. You're going to upset her. ACT aren't imitating you, Winston. You're both conservative parties. It's just they're the libertarians while you're the fascist nationalists. Do we want people to become New Zealand citizens just so that we can pay them super? Well, $1 billion, if they didn't, we'd save $1 billion a year, and they're pretty useless.

0: too. It's just a black one. Those Chinese and Indian grandparents are looking after the kids while the parents work and run businesses. We want to stop paying the babysitters. Sean, while certainly a free speech minefield with the potential ban of NECAP, their open propaganda support of Hamas falls under our suppression of terrorism statutes and should trigger a customs and border control thing. Where is Erica Stanford and the Commissioner of Police on this? Yeah, well, let's find out. That's one of our missions this week on the platform. Any group who identify with an act of torture against defenceless victims should be banned from this country without further consideration. All right. Sean, Winston was in good form with Ryan this morning. Well, he was good form with me too, mate. All right. Let me clarify, I separate entertainment from my personal politics. I don't let entertainers influence my own views. Yeah, well said, Jesse. Okay, I get you. Sean had an interesting conversation with someone who writes a history curriculum. The views people like John Allen have are not political. They are simply objective moral truth. Bullshit. The politicisation of Te Tiriti is a consequence of colonialism. We are the ones politicising something that isn't political. This is genuinely what the public service and education sector believe. I know they are, Caitlin, and it's wrong. I got a lanyard, it comes in a roll, in a toilet roll. Sean, the difference with CCR is John Freak Fogarty wrote it because having done a... okay. Is Bella the MP for Bunnythorpe? Stop it. Stop. Just leave Bella alone this morning. It's 9 o'clock. Time for the news.
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2: In this update, Hope's health interventions can help curb record meth consumption. The Herald's obtained a justice briefing showing wastewater testing detected almost 2 million doses in a single week in April. That's 21% above the average amount consumed over the 12 months prior. Drug Foundation Executive Director Sarah Helm says the government's $30 million health package to tackle meth harm is just landing in the community now.
3: I recently spoke to a community leader up in Kaitaia. She was absolutely beside herself to finally have some help options available in their community.
2: The Prime Minister's defending allowing housing projects through Fast Track despite pushback. Housing developments up and down the country being able to use the Fast Track process has drawn the ire of local councils. Auckland Council is just one considering turning off basic services to Fast Track developers. Prime Minister Chris Luxon says they've acted on council's feedback about Fast Track.
4: Making sure that the councils can charge proper development levies now go on future Fast Track projects, just to make sure that they are comfortable that the enabling infrastructure can be there for any developments.
2: It's still tough finding a job out there, particularly in the Upper North Island. Latest Reserve Bank projections suggest unemployment's going to start easing, but that reduction will be extremely gradual. Unemployment still remains high in Northland and Auckland and among under-25s. Auckland Business Chamber Chief Executive Simon Bridges says while the tech sector's hiring more people, Auckland's experiencing a slow, gradual, variable, shambling recovery.
5: Sky City laying off a couple of hundred a week or so ago, Spark and others, well over 1,000 jobs actually just in the CBD that have gone.
2: Multiple patients are being treated after a cargo plane overshot the runway at Miami Airport, striking vehicles. Miami-Dade Fire Rescue says they arrived to find the plane operated by Amazon on fire. That's news.
1: Sport on the platform.
2: In sport, two round of 16 tennis action at Flushing Meadows. Craig Gabriel reports.
6: The Wimbledon champion Linda Noskova has reached the quarters at the US Open for the first time. In a rematch from the semis at Wimbledon, Noskova has once again defeated Marta Kostyuk 7-5, 5-7, 6-4. She closed it on her sixth match point. The first two match points were in the second set. In the quarters, Noskova will take on Aryna Sabalenka, who will counter for Taylor Townsend 6-4, 6-3.
2: Carlos Alcaraz has won his match in straight sets over Tommy Paul. Formula One championship leader Kimi Antonelli has become the first Italian in 60 years to win his home race at Monza. He came from 19th on the grid. Arsenal have beaten Chelsea 2-1 in football's Premier League. That's sport. I'm Jodie Gill.
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Northland to Waitomo, including Coromandel, Bay of Plenty and the Central High Country. Showers, some heavy at times, possible thunderstorms from South Auckland southwards this afternoon, showers then easing tonight. Gisborne and Hawke's Bay, rain developing this morning, possibly heavy about Hawke's Bay. Taranaki to Wellington, also Wairarapa, periods of rain with some heavy falls, easing from the south.

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1: All right, let's continue with the show, and it gives me great pleasure. Now, we didn't get to talk to our next guest last week because she had the bot, and it's a nasty bot, and I guess too she was recovering from the body blow she was dealt after 30 years as a real estate agent. Janet Dixon, and you should know the story by now, refused to take part in a block course that was part of... Well, just wait and see if that clears a little bit. Is it or not? Let's give it a go. We'll give it a go, or is she frozen? Why don't you get her to just get her to try and ring back in, and then we'll do it by phone if that doesn't work. We'll just try the connection once more. I'll keep doing the background. So Janet Dixon, and there was only 1 year where you were required to do this block course provided by a wānanga on tikanga Māori as it applied to real estate, which of course is completely ridiculous. The course could only be provided by one provider who had previously been found guilty, believe it or not, been found guilty of fraud in relation to providing cultural training. But Janet Dixon, who'd been a real estate agent for 30 years, said, no, I'm not going to do that. I am, I think, Catholic. I'm not going to learn about another religion. I don't think it's relevant, and it's against my morals and my choice that I make because of my religion. The Real Estate Agents Authority said, no, that wouldn't work. She appealed the case, and she went, I think, to the Real Estate Agents Tribunal or Disciplinary Tribunal, who have just said, nah, we reckon you didn't do the course, so you can't be a real estate agent. You should lose your license. This is a matter of free speech. It's a matter of mumbo jumbo. It's a matter of stopping the madness, I think, across New Zealand society. And joining us now is Janet Dixon. Janet, how are you? Nice to see you again.
2: Good to see you. Thanks very much for having us this morning. Sorry, a bit of a mess with the sound there.
1: No, that's okay? All right. We've got you loud and clear. So, Janet, where do things stand right now? Have you got a certificate or not?
2: No. I've had a great big long lawyer's letter from the Real Estate Authority in the person of the CEO, that's Belinda Moffat. Huge legalese saying basically this is the end of the road and you didn't do the course and end of story. Yeah. So I just need something in writing that says it's actually cancelled as opposed to a letter telling me that that's what the lawyers say.
1: Okay. She is the chief executive, though. She was also the chief executive of the Broadcasting Standards Authority, strangely enough, Janet. Isn't that a funny
2: thing? I heard you say.
1: You can't do the course now. You can't make it up because they're not offering the course. It was only for that year that was included, wasn't it?
2: That's right. And it was due in January, and the iwi that was tasked with providing it, it turned up in August. So we only had just the end of the year to try and get the hang of what this was. And there was ginormous ructions across the entire nation. But the trouble was that our companies, you know, all the different companies, and small and large, north and south, their managers said to them, no, you can't complain. You've got to sit down and do it, and squashed it at that level. And so then we started getting the nasty letters saying, if you don't do it, your license is gone. And then everybody gradually caved in. And on the 31st of December, that's when I discovered I was the only one.
1: Yeah. Janet, can I ask you, would you, if the course was available again now, would you go and do it?
2: No, of course not. I don't need to. I was brought up amongst Maori families. I have a huge history of Maori-dom in our family. My father was a chaplain alongside Canon Wehuata, Canon to the Maori Queen. I was tasked with escorting one of the Maori Queen's daughters at that time on her first princessly tour of duty across the UK. pull

0: other one.
1: Yeah. What about, Janet, and I'm just exploring options. What if they said, we'd like you to do this year's refresher course, which doesn't include the Māori stuff, to get your licence back? Would you do that?
0: I've already done it. You can do it at any time during the year.
1: So you've done the latest recertification course. Well, why don't they just let you carry on then?
0: No, because they want their pound of flesh on this other one.
1: But that's ridiculous. They can say, oh, we just say it was an abeyance for a year. But now you've done this year's refresher course, you're all good. There is absolutely legally nothing stopping them from doing that. They are masters of their own destiny. They're not going to get sued. They're not breaking the law if they did that, are they?
0: No, I'm entitled to it. I've paid my fees.
1: So, Janet, they're just doing this out of spite to punish you because you wouldn't bend the knee to political correctness. Yep. There is no question here of them being legally obliged to take your license off you. You have actually complied in a subsequent year with what was needed. There is no requirement for them. They could have, in the first instance, given you a dispensation on religious grounds. So this is just nastiness. This is personal.
0: That's exactly what I asked for, and they refused. And, you know, I think there's a bit of regret probably behind that because of the enormous brouhaha that's out of proportion. But they caused it.
1: They had pretty clear... I just cannot understand. They're under instruction from the minister, right? The responsible minister has said you shouldn't do this. They have a way to do it without breaking the law or having any dead consequences. They must absolutely hate you or be completely blinded by their ideology.
0: Yeah, because the thing is, the course was dreamed up by the crowd, the CEO. It was dreamed up.
1: It was her, was
0: through,
1: it? Yeah. Did you know that the Wānanga that did the course got done for a $4.5 million fraud doing a cultural course some years earlier?
0: I heard you say that. I would love to know what that's about.
1: That was the Warriors. They were meant to give 2 days training for all the Warriors. They gave them an hour and they took the $4.5 million. And they got pinged by the Serious Fraud Office.
0: Oh no. And you think that's the same people?
1: No, it was. Yeah, it was. So, well, what do you do now, Janet?
0: Yeah, yeah.
1: What do you do now?
0: The lawyers who, Stephen Franks, I know you spoke to him recently. Yeah. He is just a hero of the First Order. And Don Brash, they just stepped up within 48 hours of this thing 2.5 years ago and said, count us in, we're going to do this to the bitter end. And that's where they're at. And it's the people of New Zealand that have contributed.
1: But what's the next thing, a judicial review or a high court review of this decision?
0: Yes, they can go to court. And the silly thing that the immediate predecessor in this CEO role at the head of the Real Estate Authority, the immediate predecessor did exactly the same thing on a different issue to another single salesperson. He persecuted this person, and this salesperson fought back through three courts, and he lost. The CEO lost, and was finally not reappointed. And sorry, that is the immediate history that is being ignored.
1: Janet, so, where does it leave you not being able to sell real estate? Does this put you on the bones of your bum, or can you live without it at the moment in real terms?
0: Okay, in real terms, I have just lost my husband in the last weeks, and we were
1: I'm sorry for your loss, Janet. I really am.
0: in a sense, it's not relevant, but it is, because this is the rest of my life. And yes, I would like to be able to work honourably in what I've spent 30 years of my life doing as a senior salesperson. I'm not just a junior. And I would like to have my full rights back so that I can work, because I actually need to.
1: God, look, you just, it's so interesting. You do not strike me, Janet, as a, if you'll excuse the term, shit steerer. You strike me as a New Zealander trying to get on with their life, and a good New Correct. Zealander, not an activist. I don't think you chose this.
0: No, I didn't choose this. No. But I'm bothered if I'm going to lie down.
1: Good on you. How are you getting by then? Are you getting the help and the support you need?
0: Amazing support from wonderful friends and family and church. And my sister, thank you God, lives immediately next door.
1: Nice.
0: So that is wonderful, wonderful. Yeah.
1: Have Don or Stephen told you how long this battle is going to take?
0: A piece of string. Nobody is going away. That is the message loud and clear. They're going to ride this thing through. And if the CEO is foolish enough to keep it going, you know, people may regret.
1: God, it feels like me with the BSA, Janet, in some ways.
0: Yep.
1: And the problem you've got is you are arguing with people who are spending other people's money.
0: Money. Millions of dollars so far. I've done the OIAs. I won't tell you, but I know how much money has been wasted. Every single cent of a licensee. We pay $1,000 a year, roughly, and there's 16,000 of us. So multiply that by 2.5 years, and that's at least how much money she spent. Millions.
1: Could your colleagues in the real estate industry perhaps help you out here? Have they really been supportive, or has it been dog eat dog?
0: No, I have not had a single, can you believe this, across New Zealand, not a single letter, hate letter or nothing, but empathy and understanding, because they went through the fight themselves, but they gave in, you know what I mean? And they're writing back saying, oh, if only. And we're on your side, and how can we help? Excuse me, please.
1: Bloody good. Well, I suspect you're going to be in the headlines for a while Janet, unfortunately.
0: Somebody sent me the Sunday Herald yesterday, front page, two inside pages of the Sunday Herald. I don't get the paper, but I went and got one.
1: Janet, I hope you're doing all right. It's a hell of a thing, and it does take a toll on you. And you've mm-hmm. also had this personal loss, which must be huge at this time.
0: Mm-hmm. And guess what? It's people like you, Sean, that just lift my spirits hugely. Thank you so much for being here.
1: Yeah, well, I think anyone listening, any decent New Zealander is on your side on this, and I cannot for the life of me see why Belinda, this lawyer who runs the authority, simply does not develop an ounce of empathy and recognise it is entirely within her power to end this madness now and give you your professional life back. It's just remarkable that we have a system where people like that exist with no humanity.
0: I'd like an apology, please.
1: I think you're due one.
0: I think that's
1: Janet, hang in there. Anything we can do to help, you just get in touch. Lovely to see you again.
0: Thank you so much for the time and the support. Bye.
1: Cheers. That is Janet Dixon, no longer real estate agent. She damn well should be. Someone who is being pursued and harassed by, you know, yet another woke bureaucrat, lanyard wearer. Pass our love on to Janet. She's taken a stand for us all, says Kirsty. All power to you, Janet. Blessings. You are a breath of fresh air. I didn't know about our husband. That is really sad. Sean, I know someone. Someone I know is an investigator at the REA and is putting lots of left-wing nonsense and hate for David Seymour and Winston on Facebook. Do the course, tick the box and move on with your life. She's done the next year's course. Does she have support from her real estate office? We talked about that, yeah, kind of, but, you know, they don't want to be deregistered. Sean, this is much more than giving Janet her licence back. It's about restoring her dignity. Sean, the sorrow and empathy that I feel for Janet Dixon is matched only for the level of disgust and contempt that I feel for the Real Estate Authority and the Ombudsman. Surely Janet's position is also protected by Sections 5 and 7 of the Bill of Rights. It probably is. But my God, these bureaucrats are going to make people fight them all the way to assert those rights. The Human Rights Commission, of course, won't help. A new government must remove all officials in the meantime. I'd like to contribute as a give a little setup. Regards, Sean. Sean, I think the Free Speech Union and Hobson's Pledge are into this. Janet is a hero. All the others folded. Listening to Janet with misting eyes, she is being persecuted by the insane real estate body, says Steve. Give a little page for Janet. That's Dave the Lawny. Just hold on, Peter. We've got to go. I've just realised we've got quite a few ad breaks to get through. Let's go to one of them.
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0: measure. And you, somebody would have told you, oh, these sort of things would happen in your country. I thought, oh, no, that's bullshit. That'll never happen in our country. And it is, you know, I mean, we should send those two strong women up to Parliament to go into Luxon's office and show him how to bloody grow
1: Yeah,
0: something,
1: well, there is nothing. The thing that gets me, Peter, there is nothing to stop Belinda Moffat as the chief executive of the real estate agency or authority in giving her a break. This country, our civilization will not fall. There will not be a rebellion. No one will lose any money or be liable. She's lost her husband.
0: Oh, no.
1: She has lost her profession. And she is an entirely reasonable woman who did not seek to make trouble. So Belinda Moffat, who is clearly a wokester, who's clearly like somewhere along the John Allen scale of virtue signal, she needs to pull her head in. She needs to be a human being.
0: I totally agree with you. But, I mean, like I said, this country's got to this way is absolutely shocking. And, you know, I voted in for bloody National to clean this crap up.
1: Well, they don't. They've got no courage to.
0: They've done nothing. And, you know, I've got, as my local bloody MP, I've got Ducey, and I'm pretty sure he just shines a wee apple up and takes it to Luxon every week to suck up to him. You know, I mean, it's just bloody pathetic, you know. So, but hopefully, I'll probably vote him in as a candidate, but vote for what ACT or New Zealand First as the party vote. You know, I'm just sick to death of the bullshit, I'm telling you, you know. So.
1: I hear you, Peter. Thank you for your call, mate. Sean, lots of love to Janet. This is from Deb. New Zealand needs more people like her. While supported by the wider real estate ecosystem, it's a shame they have not joined her to fight this one-sided battle. They should all withhold their membership fees until Janet is reinstated. She's already done the next year's course. Jesus Christ, this is just petty and pathetic and nasty and personal, Belinda Moffat. Let's try and get her on the program tomorrow morning. Where is the bit that says you cannot have a heart, Belinda? Sean, anyone who is pro this enforced Māori mumbo-jumbo real estate BS and anti-Sean Plunkett, listen to that Janet interview. It's gold. Put it online, Sean. Everything goes online. We do shortened versions of our interviews online in front of the paywall. And if you want the whole thing, you become a Platform Plus member and you get it all. And you can replay whole shows. Sean, the BSA refused to accept they had no jurisdiction over you. These authorities must win, says Faye. These Marxists view Christians and Christianity with a mixture of fear and hatred. Their playbook is straight out of the Soviet Union and China. Sean, if we fix this for Janet, then we can't fix it. If we can't fix this for Janet, oh, I like this from Robin, then we can't fix anything in this country. This is absolutely abhorrent to me. It is plain discrimination and bloody racism against her. All power and prayers to you, Janet. You deserve an apology and to be compensated and reinstated. Bless you, Janet, for standing up for your rights. You are the most courageous lady I know. That's from Robin. Why are women so nasty to other women? I don't know if it's a gender issue. When they make it so hard to say no, we should all say no. Sean, regarding Lower Hutt, a friend was planning a holiday, said he wanted to go to a place where booze, drugs and prostitutes are cheap and plentiful. Another friend asked why he wanted to go to Lower Hutt on holiday. Damien. People from the Hutt will be very upset about that. I always thought the Hutt was a very nice place because I grew up in Porirua East and people in the Hutt Valley were snobs. Oh, the Hutt, how nice. What the hell is going on in this country? Yeah. The woke bureaucrats are alive and well in the real estate authority. How easy to say under these circumstances, and without admitting any liability, the real estate authority has decided to reinstate Janet Dixon's license. The only reason you need

0: Belinda Moffat, to do that is that you're not an asshole. That you have a heart, that you have some empathy. Rome isn't going to fall. The Maori culture isn't going to disappear, Belinda. But maybe you might like to reflect on your humanity, eh? Your humanity. These guys saying they voted National to change the stuff in 2023 weren't listening hard enough. Back then it was obvious Luxon wasn't going to change a bloody thing. Good call though, Peter. You sound like a good Kiwi bloke, sick of the rubbish as we all are. Sarah, I think you're damn right, Sarah. I think anyone who listened carefully knew that Luxon was a wokester. Absolutely. Sean, you're looking very handsome today. Nice haircut. Disco. Oh, thank you, Disco. Actually, I was thinking I might need a chop. I might keep it on now. No product. Is this sort of stuff still happening under National? Imagine if the left get in. Yeah. Jabba loves the hut. Oh, that's a bit of an oldie and not necessarily a goodie. Oh, that's great. Someone is writing to the speaker regarding John Allen. This is Lara. Hello@theplatform.kiwi. Thanks, Lara. Hello@theplatform.kiwi. Janet has inspired me to be the one to hold out should the situation arise for me. Power to her, says Maddie. Sean, where is the minister on this real estate issue? The minister instructed the authority to think very carefully before it took away her licence. That was Nicole McKee. And Belinda Moffat, the chief executive, has said, screw you, I'm going to burn this lady at the stake. Let's try for Nicole McKee on this story tomorrow and see whether or not she still has... Oh, by the way, Belinda Moffat, the head of the real estate, I think $364,000 a year. The problem with Janet is she's white and Christian. Just wondering if she was foreign and Muslim, would it be different? Of course it would. Where's the Human Rights Commission on this BS? Well, he's under investigation by some woke people in his own department that thinks he's anti-Muslim. And Melissa Darby, the Race Relations Commissioner, well, she's basically being captured by her woke staff. Dave, good morning.
1: Hey, Sean. This, I put this

0: on. I don't care about the other stuff. Just get those points out there, front and centre. They have attacked our country. That's firm and that's stupid.
1: Well, Dave, can I ask, are you sitting down, mate? Because I'm just going to give you something else to think about.
0: Cup of tea and a light.
1: Okay, so we've got the real estate agents. We've got the Financial Markets Authority and its tikanga courses, right?
0: Yeah, I know.
1: We've got the Electoral Commission and its courses.
0: Yeah.
1: And we've now got John Allen, the Ombudsman. And what is the common? They are all inside the Beltway organisations. I hate to tell you all, the revolution has already occurred.
0: We are now
1: in the phase of counter-revolution.
0: I just think that we need to get one, you know, we need to start with one direct and obvious attack on our freedom, and that is the Real Estate Institute of New Zealand have attacked New Zealanders. Get that clear. They have attacked New Zealanders in this decision. That's the thing that should be front and centre, and they will not listen until they are put in that light. And when we talk about it, that's what we should talk about. They have attacked New Zealanders. You know, for Christ's sakes, it's this bloody apathy just goes on and it gets swept under the rug again and again and again. And nothing, it just fires me up, man.
1: And I think it is firing more and more New Zealanders up. Other thing to note, most of these people are bloody lawyers, Dave.
0: Good one, And don't take the piss, Damien. It's your ass on the line as well. This is our future. This is our freedom. It's fundamental.
1: Yeah.
0: And pick one outfit and get them by the throat. You know, don't back off. Get them by the throat, and that's what we need to do.
1: Yeah. I have to say, Dave, if anyone is experiencing this sort of bullshit, please write to hello@theplatform.kiwi because this is one media outlet that will tell these stories.
0: Yeah, okay, Sean. Sorry, man, I've just written this.
1: No, I get you. Dave, you're not alone. Your anger is not unique to you, I assure you, from the texts I'm getting. Paul, mate, how are you?
2: Yeah, good, Sean. You took the words out of me, mouth, about your revolution there. They still think all these institutions were in the Jacinda Ardern era and we've moved on. We have moved on. They're hanging on there.
1: We are living in co-governance and two separate systems where the rules are different. It is not a case about stopping this happening. It is a case now of rolling it back.
2: That's exactly what they want. And they've got the mainstream media backing them all the way. Let's hope they're going to be disappointed, eh? That we're going to carry on moving forward instead of trying to leap quickly back into the past. Anywho, what I wanted to make a comment about was Winston. I've watched Winston politics from the day he went into politics. And he's done every election claiming every policy that's any good, that it's New Zealand first, policy first. And they've stolen it off us. Well, I'm sorry, Winston, they haven't. David Seymour's come out adamant about the zero carbon thing and the emissions trading, what have you. He's really claimed that, and I think he did a great job on the weekend. Winston's more tied up with his immigration hobby horse, which I agree with him too. But don't stand there claiming every bit of good policy that gets put out by another party.
1: They're politicians, and it's election time, Paul. Of course they're going to do that. Let's go to the break.
3: Being able to talk is never more important than during an election year. 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
4: Sean, fixing the basics to build a better future. Yeah, right. All these topics are freaking basic, says Luxon. And look, I'll be honest. I thought... People do. People, oh, you're a racist. I was talking to someone the other day, said they'd been at some course, and someone said, oh, and they said, I knew you, Sean, and they said, oh, he's a racist. I'm not. But what are all the stories we've got today? They're all about mumbo-jumbo bullshit. We will try and get hold of the speaker today. We will try and get hold of John Allen today. We'll try and get hold of Belinda Moffat today. All Beltway insiders who have no real interest in how the rest of us live our lives in the real world, but have adhered to an ideology of critical race theory and post-colonial liberation. And it's absolute, absolute rubbish. But look, I'd take you on a quick trip down memory lane. Do you remember back in, this must have been the 70s, what year is it?
5: It says 1975.
4: 1975, it's out of copyright then. 1975. And this just made me think, as soon as I heard of this new green let's buy some supermarket policies, you start to think of about lines in Moscow and people buying mouldy bread and having to drive around in only one in Skoda cars that don't work or Trabants or whatever they are. And I thought, God, in the middle of an election campaign, do you remember, some of you might remember this ad. I was 11 years old when it came out. Have a listen.
6: On April Fool's Day, the Labour government started a compulsory superannuation scheme and called it a bold piece of social legislation. It wasn't even a very funny joke. What they didn't tell you was that nobody would get its full benefit until the year 2028. If you're one of New Zealand's 500,000 housewives, you don't get anything, ever. The same goes for the 500,000 people over 55, and the 400,000 on Social Security. But the superannuation scheme isn't just one of Labour's bad ideas. It's also a dangerous one. Shortly, Labour will be taking millions out of our pay packets each week and spending it. In just 7 years, they'll have enough money to buy every share in every public company in New Zealand. Soon, they could buy all the farms. Indeed, one day, the government could wind up owning literally everything. And you know what that's called, don't you?
7: And they say they've only just begun. That's a very good example of Labour's so-called new society at work. Well, what are we going to do about it? On becoming the government, National will immediately abolish the Labour superannuation scheme. We'll give back to you the money that both you and your employer have paid in, and we'll introduce a new scheme to be known as National Superannuation. National superannuation will deliberately move a slice of the national cake into the hands of the older people in the community. It will also avoid the pitfalls of Labour's scheme. It will not put any capital in the hands of the government. It will not discriminate against women or non-workers, and it will pay out its full benefit by 1978. Some people will ask, can we afford it? In fact, National's cost is comparable with Labour's. This is because the money's paid out as it comes in and thus cannot be eroded by inflation. Here's what National superannuation will mean to you. If you're a housewife, you'll receive as much as, say, a working man receives. If you're a superannuitant, you'll receive National superannuation in addition to your current superannuation without a means test. If you're an aged pensioner, you'll in effect receive around a 30% increase in your pension without a means test. Every independent expert who studies this scheme has judged it better than Labour's. Indeed, Labour themselves are now madly trying to patch theirs up, but it still won't work. If you want to see everyone in New Zealand get a fair deal in retirement, vote National.
4: Oh, there you go, an old piece of campaigning 51 years ago, the Dancing Cossacks. But then they'll own everything, won't they? Just like the Greens want to own the supermarkets, and Winston wants to own the bank. Bring back the Dancing Cossacks. I say that's when National had some leadership and had an idea of what it was. And he won. He won, didn't he, old Robbie? Then he had the snap election, which didn't go so well for him. Let's take our last commercial break.
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1: G'day, Boycey here. I'm standing for New Zealand First and the Hutt South electorate. 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But as a Lower Hutt lad, I'm going to give it my best shot. 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
1: Oh, that ad was back when National had some balls, says Jesse Muldoon was the last great National leader. Oh, no, I think they've had some all right ones since then. Sean, long time no chat. It's just Janet. It's not just Janet. It's people like me that asked for help after the vax and came up against the same ideology and were denied help because it went against the ideology. It's people like me who came up against woke tards and ACC, Ombudsman and the health system. Just saying. Cheers, ears. Check out the leadership team on the REA website. All white academics, not a Maori amongst them. New Zealand's gone to crap in a handbag. Sean, unless you address the universities, they will continue to seed the country with their views no matter who is elected, and they have time on their side, says Ant. Sean, check out the New Zealand Herald. Auckland Transport replaced an $8,000 rat garden with a $26,000 landscape garden FFS. Thanks, Lorne. I don't know if that's on topic. Sean, people should attack the Real Estate Institute through the real estate companies. Desert them, says John. We need to start a fund for civil rights lawyer to expose all this BS. Sean, it's wrong to force real estate or all our medical staff who are blackmailed into keeping their jobs if they do the treaty training. What the F does the bloody treaty have to do with anything? Madness. Of course it is. Sean, on Janet Dixon's treatment and yours by the BSA, Plato said tyranny naturally arises out of democracy. Seems this is a predictable pattern, says John. Belinda Moffat has a white saviour mentality to assuage her silly white guilt. I'm sorry, but if anyone thinks the Speaker will do anything about the Ombudsman in the world of Daryl Kerrigan, tell them they're dreaming. This bloody great Marshmallow Brownlee is a toothless gummy shark who is as woke as Luxon. All power to Janet Dixon. Also, she is inspirational. Sean, a sobering start to the week. Thank you all. Keep shining the light, says Neil. I've sent you a copy of the email I sent to the Speaker about John Allen. Do with that what you will. Read it out, whatever. I'm done tolerating the woke. Sean, the real estate person, I believe, has not traded for over a year and has completed the current year's required pass. Does the licensing have to run concurrent, or is she not allowed a year's break? I think she's allowed a year's break. I think if Belinda Moffat had any sense and wanted to save the reputation of her organisation, she would back down. But no, an ideologue, once you've been brainwashed, once you've been Ticky and Greenstone brainwashed, it's very hard to turn around. Sean, a message for the Greens. Joe Starling called. He wants his failed policy back. Sean, interesting in the latest poll, ACT leapfrogging New Zealand First. Just a poll I know, but interesting. Yep. I've been on ACC claim for 7 years for a sore back. So what? You malingerer. Oh, that'll set them off, whoever it is. Sean, all medical staff are forced to do treaty training or no job, even overseas locums. My God, really? It's got to stop. I'll vote for a party that stops that. Fixing the base. Look, what a morning. Actually, what a morning we've had, and through no intention of my own. I do not sit there of a weekend, and I don't sit there with with Bella on a Friday saying, how can we stoke race tension in this country? We don't do it. We say, what are the stories that are relevant? And also, most importantly, what are the important stories that mainstream media will not touch? And lo and behold, every Monday I come in here and they're the mumbo-jumbo stories. You know, the kneecap story. Because all the media are themselves secret towel-wearing terrorist supporters. The Janet Dixon story, because people aren't in the mainstream aren't really standing up for Janet. And my God, the John Allen ombudsman story. He just doesn't care. They are all now, it's like Willie last week, they're all saying the quiet bit out loud now. We are not in the middle of a revolution towards co-governance and bipartisanship. As far as our bureaucracy is concerned and the people who hold the levers of power, their quiet revolution is complete. And any idea that there will be a counter-revolution against their securing of some sort of race-based way of running this country, they're horrified of it and they are digging in. And unless you are happy living with that, you are going to have to do something. You're going to have to stand up like Janet Dixon and say no. We'll listen later. Is Janet appealing? Yes, she is. It's with the lawyers. This is the one number one issue in New Zealand. I don't seek to make it that, but it seems to me by the evidence in front of my face that it is. Sean, how about the army carrying on pushing the Karakia? Have a daughter invited to do a leadership course coming up, which is through police military. I will be watching closely. There has been some issue with that, but I think they're weeding it all out. Sean, when you realise that your government has no leadership or say in BS media reporting, Maori words naming town, schools, toilets and government agencies, that employment still has affirmative action policies. Christ, am I still living in South Africa? Thought I moved to New Zealand 24 years ago. Yeah, right. Just on Lower Hutt. Lower Hutt, Anguson, Candio's, Kawai Millet in the river, possum trapping above Te Whiti Park, St. Bernard's College, great childhood. Well said. It's not the quiet bit out loud anymore. They are telling you what their intention is. It's not their intention, Bev. They've achieved it. Co-governance and a two-tiered system of justice is largely in place. And that is what encourages people like John Allen, the ombudsman, to go and make a blatantly partisan and political speech when he has no business doing so. They've won. That's why the head of MBIE can lie to Parliament and get away with it, because the bureaucrats and the ticky wearers have won. And that is sad. But we got an election. You can change the course of the country depending on how you vote. Sean, all this mumbo-jumbo is having a huge negative effect on the country. It's affecting people's livelihoods, their homes and land.

0: Love to see you there. Hope you can bring Dad. Michael, I think, will be at the party. So that would be lovely. Thank you for all your calls today. Gosh, we had a flurry early on, didn't we, of calls. Thank you to Janet Dixon. Thank you to Winston Peters. Thank you to Todd Stevenson. And look, we've kicked it off. It's going to be a big week, obviously. Parliament in recess. I'm not sure if there is a post cabinet media conference in Wellington today. If they're doing it by Zoom, it might be that Luxon's not in town, so I may not have a report for you that tomorrow. Let's see what new policies Labor and National will come up tomorrow to counteract New Zealand First and those complete lunatics in the Green Party. Interesting day, and opportunity party on the way. 10 o'clock is news time.
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2: In this update, for the first time since they emerged in the 1930s, both Labor and National have polled below 30% in a nationwide poll. The latest Taxpayers Union Courier poll shows National's fallen 2 points to sit at 29%, while Labor's fallen 1.9% to 25.9%. The Greens are up 3.8 points to 13.9%, ACT's increased 3.2 points to sit at 10.5%, and New Zealand First is relatively steady on 8.4%. Te Pāti Māori has gained 0.5% to rest on 2%. The Opportunity have scored 4.5%, not enough to cross the threshold into Parliament. Meanwhile, suggestions from across the political spectrum to strategically split the electoral and party votes. Te Pāti Māori is campaigning on winning the Māori seats while directing supporters to party vote Labour, which could create an overhang. Entrepreneur Nick Mowbray is meanwhile plugging a similar tactic to keep the current coalition in power, urging people to electorate to vote National and party vote ACT or New Zealand First. ACT leader David Seymour says people should vote for the best candidate.
3: Check that you're getting the best person for your electorate. I've said this to people hundreds of times over the years. Check in your electorate who is the best person who'd actually answer your phone call.
2: And the Greens' plan for a publicly owned supermarket chain would operate like any other state-owned commercial entity. The party's pledging to set up KiwiMart through the divestment of at least 120 pre-existing supermarkets from Woolworths and Foodstuffs. Co-leader Chloe Swarbrick says it's the only viable way to break up the duopoly, costing $2.8 billion to fully set up. She says it would be at arm's length from the government and wouldn't be profit-driven.
4: They'll still be generating revenue. They'll be investing in new products, and they are capable of making a profit, but not an excess profit.
2: One person's died and two others are seriously injured after a two-car crash on State Highway 1 north of Ashburton. Emergency services were called to the intersection with Golf Links Drive around 5 a.m. And several South Island highways are impacted by slips and flooding as heavy rain continues to fall. That's news.
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2: In sport and to the final IndyCar race of the season at Monterey, California.
5: Scott McLaughlin ends the season on a high. Shoots it to the moon. McLaughlin wins at Laguna Seca.
2: That's his first victory in 2 years. He's explained the significance on Sky Sport.
6: My little girl hasn't seen me win yet, and she finally has. So Dad's coming home with a trophy, baby.
2: Marcus Armstrong finished 7th, Sir Scott Dixon crossed in 17th in his final drive with Chip Ganassi Racing. That result ends a streak of 21 consecutive years where Dixon has triumphed at least once. The Warriors have been granted use of Mount Smart to host the Dolphins on Saturday in the opening week of League's NRL Finals. That's sport. I'm Malcolm Jordan.
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0: update. Let's go and find out what the weather's going to be like. It's going to be a bit wet, I think, for the north today. Yes, it is. Now, King Country North. Okay, so if I can draw a line from King Country, Taupo North, all the way up to the top of the Northland, showers. Heavy at times, possible thunderstorms for South Auckland southwards this afternoon. Showers then easing tonight. So yes, it is going to be wet. Gisborne, Hawke's Bay, ditto. Rain will develop this morning and it'll be possibly heavy about Hawke's Bay. And then Taranaki, Whanganui, Manawatu, Wellington, Hawerawhenua, also Wairarapa, so the bottom half of the North Island. I don't understand why they've excluded you, but you're going to have periods of rain with heavy falls as well. And that will ease from the south at afternoon and evening. So all of the North Island, wet, wet, wet, the entire day. For the South Island, Buller, Nelson and Marlborough, rain will clear from the south this morning and early afternoon and become fine, but not until this afternoon. There'll be a few coastal showers, though, for Buller continuing. Grey, Westland and Fiordland, fine. Some morning cloud for Grey. Canterbury, cloudy with drizzle, clearing later this afternoon or evening. And south of Otago, areas of cloud and isolated showers, clearing to fine this morning. There's a bit of snow just left at the top of the hills, but no, it's going to be an okay day here today. We had a rain last night and yesterday. And for the Chatham Islands, rain, heavy, clearing to fine this afternoon. Yeah, So there you go. It's going to be wet all day. Cold? No, not really. Gisborne's warmest at 17. Most of the North Island cities are in double digits. I can't say the same for you, sorry, Wellington and Masterton. The lowest temperature at the moment is Mount Cook at 2. Windiest at Castle Point. And apparently the deluge has started in Rotorua already. You are the wettest. That is the news, sport and weather. It is 6 minutes past 10.
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0: Okay, good morning to you. It is Monday, it is the 7th of September, and yes, the election campaign has started in earnest. As all of the hoardings have gone up over the weekend, you poor buggers everywhere. I haven't put mine up just quietly. I'll talk to you about that later. Not yet. But can I just say, for the rest of New Zealand, I don't understand why they go up so early, Josh. I mean, here we go. You've put your hoardings up now. It's not the election now. The election's 2 months away. All right? Well, 8 weeks, 9 weeks away? 8 weeks, isn't it? Or is it nine? I haven't, don't know. Somebody will work it out. I think it's eight. You put the hoardings up. People go, oh, the hoarding. Buggers, can't see there. Oh, God, they're despoiling the reserve again. Oh, God, it's election time. You know, and that's the feeling of ordinary New Zealanders. Stuff it, that's the feeling of ordinary New Zealanders. You see it there for a while and you go, oh, gosh, oh, well, that's what it looks like. Oh, that's, you know, oh, yeah, okay. And then you drive past it and then it obliterates, Josh. You know how you don't see it? So you drive into, and this is true of hoardings wherever, they've probably got a maximum value of about 2 weeks, I reckon. Maybe three. No, it's 2 weeks. And then when you're driving past them, you don't see them. It's like looking at advertisements in the newspaper. You think, oh, look at that advertisement. No, you don't. You just, your eyes automatically go to where the news is and the advertisements, unless they're striking and they're in bold, that's got some sort of naked woman there. It doesn't quite work. You know what I mean, Josh? So they've put them up 8 weeks. They'll be completely, what's the word, invisible to the naked eye in 2 weeks' time. Why would you do it? I don't know, but they have, and they are. I'm a great believer in hoardings, don't get me wrong, because I was going to say they are cheap. No, they are not cheap, which is why people get really upset when they get vandalised. Oh, well, that's the next thing that's going to happen, Josh. The wholesale vandalism of election signs all throughout New Zealand.
3: Well, it would have started already, I would have said.
0: Yeah, they're not cheap either, Josh. hoardings, I have to say. So that's why political parties get really iffy about it.
3: Now, the sign makers must make a fortune because the actual corporate is fairly cheap.
0: Every three years they do. Yeah, that's right. But, I mean, there's usually a central point from which they come from. So they sort of get some sort of deal and there's usually a central design. I have to say, I've driven past them over this weekend, Josh. They're so badly designed. That's the other thing I just can't get over. The amount of space on them, Josh. So there's lots of colour, but, you know, who designs election hoardings? Is it some cretin somewhere? Did they just drag them out of a cave and say, do your best? All right, that'll do. They're clearly not designed to be read. So if you go past any of the hoardings, and I've gone past, as I said, like you have over the weekend, the extraordinary amount of space that's just colour, Josh, you know, and there's nothing there, and the lettering is so small, you can't read it. There'd be accidents, Josh.
3: Well, there's standards around what you should have to be able to read stuff on a roadside when you're driving past, and they don't meet any of them.
0: They're so thick, Josh, the hoarding designers. They haven't worked it out. You're driving past at anything between 50 to 150 kilometres an hour. Zip. You better take it all in on one gasp. So, you know, so it's big letters and nothing. And really, Josh, you've got sort of three words there. That's it. That's all you can take in. No. We'll decide to give you a message in the middle of it. We'll decide to put in really small writing what the name of the candidate is. I mean, No, maybe they work on the reverse psychology idea. No, you're going to have to work for it. No, you're going to have to work to see that hoarding. No, bugger you. You know, we want you peering. How many accidents do you think it would be caused if people steer towards it going, what the hell does that say, Glynis? I've got no idea. But there you go. And then it goes invisible. Oh, well done. Brilliant. Honestly, you wait to see. Oh, listen, you'll see mine. They're going to go up in a wee while, but I've obviously missed the September rush, but I don't know who designs the hoardings, but somebody clearly who has either never been for an election before, or the other thing is, oh, gosh, that looks good on the screen, doesn't it? Oh, yeah. And so they go, well, it looks great on my computer screen. Yeah, that'll be great. Well, yeah, oh, no. And they print it out on the printer and they give it, oh, that looks good. And they send it around the office. And there's a committee that always designs them as well, of course. And then they put them on the thing, invisible. I can't get over it. Anyhow, they went up. And we've only got to put up with this for 8 weeks. But, oh, dear Lord, now the vandalism starts. There's also a poll out this morning. A huge poll, can I say, from the Taxpayer Union Courier poll. And can I say, if you ever thought polling was an inexact science, boy, oh boy, oh boy, oh boy, have you just been proven right. And if you are one of those people that goes, they're all crap, Michael, this morning's one just does it for you. Listen, there have been three polls since Prime Minister and National Party leader Christopher Luxon survived his second party leadership vote. One from the Radio New Zealand Reed research people, one from Roy Morgan, and this latest one from

first came up with its citizenship, still its drive to get everybody to become a citizen. And they're saying that they'll deny both superannuation. Now, clarification on that this morning, I've just seen it come through. It's not just superannuation, it's also welfare benefits. They might have put that out in their speech yesterday, but they didn't. Anyhow, it's also welfare benefits. So only those who are citizens will have access to welfare benefits in this country. Now that, I would suggest to you, is bigger than superannuation. Because if you're old enough to be here for superannuation, why wouldn't you become a citizen and join? And you won't actually save too much money from it. But welfare benefits, and then the Greens came up with the Soviet supermarkets. And I'm just going to talk about that for a second. The Greens came up with Soviet supermarkets. They're going to nationalise roughly 120 supermarkets throughout New Zealand, from Pack and Save, New World, Woolworths. They're quite indiscriminate. They're going to take 120 of them. They are going to pay what they say will be market rate, so it's going to get into the billions. I think about three or four by the time they've finished, billions. But they're going to make sure that they've got the equivalent of Kiwi Bank as your local supermarket, 120 of them in this country. What's the aim and purpose? Well, to be fair, it's to drive down the cost of food.

0: a Facebook page for my election campaign. I just thought I'd share this with you because I'm not going to promote my campaign, and I'll tell you about what's going on just because it's interesting, but not because I'm trying to promote anything. But anyhow, I set up a Facebook page. Do you know, I set it up, oh Josh, probably about a month ago, and I have never had as many deranged, feral, abusive, violent people on that Facebook page in my life, nor experienced the level of hatred, abuse, and I have to say, threatening behaviour. And threatening to the point of, yeah, I am going to come around to your house and beat you up, all right? If I see you on your bike, I'm going to run, that sort of stuff. I have to say, there's all these violent, deranged, feral, abusive, and threatening posts have one thing in common, can I say? One thing in common. They are all Te Pāti Māori or Māori activist supporters. Every blind one of them. I've noticed it first, I have to say, on the platform's Facebook page as well. Same sorts of people, same sorts of, many cases, fake social media MPs, nom de plumes, etc. The threatening of physical violence is common amongst them. When you go back to the sites, many of them are fake or blocked. I have to say, the language is racist, vitriolic, and violent. Can I just say, if that's the kind of people that Te Pāti Māori and their ilk are drawing to their cause, I'd hate to go into their homes just quietly. I'd hate to go into their homes. Because I would suggest to you, just on the basis of these postings, if you want to see where violent, abusive, domestic and child abuse is going to be happening and emanating from, it'll be those ones, just quietly. And I have to say, there was a story in the New Zealand Herald this morning that meth consumption is now reaching record levels. But to be honest with you, I wouldn't be surprised if there's correlation between that story and the deranged, feral, abusive, violent postings on Facebook. I don't think most New Zealanders and most political candidates, particularly of the right, will be receiving exactly that kind of blizzard of abuse now. The mainstream media don't report on it because these are brown, Maori originators of this abuse. If it was from white, supremacists from Christchurch, all three of them, it'd be front page news, but that's the commonality of it. I think they must have some sort of meth tree or some sort of communication mechanism where you identify a particular thing and then you just blizzard it. But they're all the same. It's not debate. It's not even... dismissal. It isn't taking the piss. It is, as I said, deranged, feral, abusive, and violent. And I'm waiting for the mainstream media to report on this because it has been a common feature for most social media of most political candidates, if not all of them, as I've observed on the centre-right, and nobody is saying a word. Why? Because. And it's that double standard, I have to say, that will continue to ride for the next 8 weeks of this election campaign. But we must call them out because these are the sort of people that are raising children, probably on meth, to be perfectly honest with you, and they are nasty, violent people. And to be honest with you, I think they've got a party, and we all know what that party is. Those are my thoughts this morning. 0800 33 22 83. 0800 33 22 83 is a free calling number. Text 5050. It is 10:30.
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6: G'day, Boycey here. I'm standing for New Zealand First in the Hutt South electorate. 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It's the Putting Right that counts. 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
10: All right, it is 10:30. Another story at the end of last week took my eye and I wanted to introduce you to it, and so I am. And that is, and apropos the conversation of the ferals on social media, and the extraordinary, and again, another story that gets very little, if no, mainstream media coverage just because too many guilty white people in newsrooms in this country. And that is to do with something called tikanga leave, at which the Taxpayers Union have been digging into and uncovered a seemingly meaningless agreement between the Ministry of Education and the PSA in terms of their collective employment agreement, negotiated under this government, can I say, under this government, and which will last until all of this year and into the next year as well. It's headed up community-based cultural responsibility leave, but we would know it better by another word, tikanga leave. And to join us to talk about the investigation into that particular issue within our public sector and the revelations thus far, we're joined by the lead investigator for the Taxpayers Union. What a great job that would be, Rhys Hurley, and he joins us now. Rhys, great.

0: and rather than just the fact that Maori are seemingly especially favoured?
1: Well, that's exactly the thing. What these public servants do in their own time is none of our business. But taxpayers shouldn't be funding additional leave for things that everyone else has to use their annual leave on.
0: So if those cultural leave provisions were extended to everybody, regardless of ethnicity, your objection would cease?
1: No, because this is still taxpayers' funding. So we would say no matter who it applied to, you know, this is taxpayer funding on top of an already quite high salary for these public servants.
0: Okay. I've just had somebody remind me that in most public sector organisations, they offer 5 weeks annual leave. Is that right? So they've got that basic provision of 5 weeks annual leave a year as well. Is that correct as well?
1: I couldn't tell you off the top of my head, but I have seen, say, the Reserve Bank having something similar.
0: Okay, so they'll be negotiated department by department, presumably, and they are very generous leave provisions in relation to the private sector. This would seem to be an addition as well. Okay, you've uncovered this. Cool. You're still going to carry on exploring the full scale and breadth of it. Have you got any feedback or communicated this information to anybody other than the media, or has this gone to political parties as well?
1: So we haven't gone directly to political parties, but you know, some of these contracts are coming up for renegotiation. The Ministry of Children on the 10th of next month actually re-enters renegotiations. So, of course, we'll be keeping an eye on what comes out of this.
0: Yeah, but you see, the problem I've got, and I imagine most people listening to this have got, can I say, Rhys, is these negotiations were concluded under the centre-right government and through a state services minister who must have been, well, a prominent national party cabinet minister, for example. I mean, how did it get passed if the idea was, and it's negotiated in most of the coalition agreements from 3 years ago, that there wouldn't be a special ethnic favour shown, when this clearly shows that it's occurring under the watch of this current government and 2 years after those coalition agreements were signed?
1: Well, when the story originally came out, it was because Karen Shaw, the Minister for Children, didn't actually know this clause existed. So how the negotiations actually work is the Public Service Commissioner negotiates them with his chief executives doing the legwork and him getting final sign-off. So ministers aren't actually commonly involved, and you know, we'll see what happens as these agreements go forward, having a new-ish public service commissioner.
0: Listen, good luck on that one, given that this is the same man who didn't demand the resignation of somebody who'd lied to Parliament.
1: Yeah, well, we're obviously going after that too.
0: Yes, well, you are, but I'm just saying this is the same public service commissioner who has allowed senior public servants to get away scot-free, having deliberately misled and deceived Parliament. I mean, do you really think
1: exactly
0: they're going to enter this particular equation and demand some sort of public transparency and the ending of cultural or tikanga leave?
1: Well, we'll be putting the pressure on them to make sure that does occur.
0: Mm. Good luck on that one. Rhys, but carry on. You're doing God's work, mate. I appreciate your time this morning. That is Rhys Hurley, the Taxpayer Union Lead Investigator, on the latest example of racial preference and privilege being provided in this country, and we're paying for it. It is 10:45.
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0: 13th of September. 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
7: Coming up on the show too, by the way, after 11 o'clock, we've got Tane Randall, who's doing a big, the BOC tour is over. The All Blacks have left South Africa, bruised, battered and beaten, it has to be said. They're heading for some strange and ungodly reason. They were on the same flight, incredibly, as the Springbok team on the Saturday night, flying out of Johannesburg to go to Baltimore. And then there's a whole series of others who have flown back to New Zealand, either broken and or declared surplus for the squad, which is huge anyhow. But there you go. We'll be talking to Tane Randall about that after 10 o'clock. After 11 o'clock, sorry. And then a bit of a treat for you. Treat, yes. The Maori Queen delivered her second speech, Te Ariki Nui Kwini Ngā Wai Hono I Te Pō. I know, it's quite a mouthful, isn't it? We'll just call her Queenie for short. And she called on Maori to change the trajectory for future generations, urging her people to move from the legacy of Raupatu to a future of Rauora. Which is quite a positive message, actually, to be fair. Saying essentially you're responsible for yourself, off you go. But joining us after 12 o'clock will be Kingitanga spokesperson Rahui Papa. I know, we're looking forward to that. In the meantime, let's take your calls on the issues that we've raised this morning. The Soviet supermarkets of the Greens, and will they actually work? The poll you can talk about, abuse online, meth consumption. Hoardings, you go for your life. Ray, welcome to the show. Good morning to you.
8: Morning. I thought some of those supermarkets had opened, but when I looked in, it was a court case being taken against Mandami by the business association because it's going to wreck other small businesses who can't compete. And you can imagine the deep pockets of Pack and Save and Woolworths to fight the government on
7: No, they'll fail. Yeah, they'll fail though, because the difference between United States and New Zealand, Ray, is that if legislation was passed and the law was passed establishing essentially, if you like, this sort of Kiwi supermarket chain, the supermarkets that are going to be nationalised wouldn't have a leg to stand on legally.
8: That'd be like when they take your land for a road.
7: Yes, like very. It's a very good analogy, actually. The public service is it public? No, public. What's it called? Public Works Act. Yeah, that's right. Yeah. Yeah. So essentially,
8: I still think it'll be a big fight.
7: Look, well, then they'll lobby against it, but they'll fail. I mean, actually think the Greens have got a good chance of starting this just quietly. I mean, maybe not to the extent of nationalising 120 defined supermarkets, but certainly in terms of in areas setting up a supermarket, and if the left get in. I mean, who's going to oppose that? Labor? Te Pāti Māori? The Opportunity Party?
8: I wouldn't have any problem if they built them, but I don't think they should be taking them off private business because it sets the precedent. Who's going to want to come and invest here? No one.
7: With all due respect to the supermarket chains that are over here at the moment, are they serving us in any way, shape or form other than to rip us off?
8: Michael, the prices are no different in Australia.
7: Yes, they are.
8: And I can tell you that. No, they're not, Michael.
7: They're very similar.
8: No, they're not.
7: Well, they might be similar, but they are not.
8: Tell me some prices that are different.
7: I don't need to. The Groceries Commissioner has already done that work. And they've gone internationally.
8: I don't agree with him.
7: So has New Zealand Consumer. So, okay, Ray, it's you versus New Zealand Consumer and the Groceries Commissioner.
8: Okay. I agree, Michael, but it's got to be sense. I'm there all the time. I know my prices. But anyway, the one thing that I did find really good about the possibility of helping people with grocery prices, and I never thought I'd say it, is I love the Maori Party's policy.
7: Which is?
8: Is that blowing you away? What they're going to do is anyone who earns under $60,000 a year, they will calculate, you know, what the average supermarket spending is for them, and I suppose also maybe for a family at 120, and then they're going to give them a rebate of 15% on that price to basically take the GST off at the supermarket. And I think that is a much better idea. Because
7: how would you administer that, though? Would you have to have a card?
8: It's quite easy. It'd be quite easy. They do it once a year on your tax return, or You get a rebate.
7: Oh, I see. So you hold on. You must have a card, though.
8: It's not going to be immediate. It wouldn't be immediate. It'd be at the end of the year. You get a tax rebate. And I think that's the easiest way to put money. I mean, it's going to be a delay, but to put money back into low-income families without affecting a tax rate for the upper group. So it's purely helping out.
7: So who's going to pay the rebate?
8: Well, it has to be a government thing. It's no different than anything else that they pay out.
7: Sorry, who's going to pay it?
8: You know, low-income earners or anything like that.
7: The government's going to pay it. Right.
8: Yeah, the government would have to pay it. There has to be a rebate on tax. You know, maybe they might go that the top rate, you know, I'm not saying the Maori Party because their top rates are ridiculous, but maybe they might say the top rate of people is going to go up 1% to fund the rebate. But I think it's a better idea than anything else I've heard to help low-income people. And, you know, rebate could happen once they've got their yearly thing in, they could get it quarterly or something like that, their rebate into their hands. Wouldn't be that difficult. It'd be like the, you know, the heating thing over winter for low-income people. It could probably be administered through the same system.
7: Okay. All right. Thank you, Ray. We'll see what other people think. Thank you for your call this morning. What do you think at home? Just on that, though, listen, these ideas, Greeno, like I say, Soviet supermarkets, Te Pāti Māori. I haven't heard of what they were going to do, but if that's is even anything approaching what Ray's discovered, oh, God, you know. But at least they're coming up with something, and maybe that's what's going to attract people. Last week, Consumer New Zealand, last week, yes, reported after Woolworths were able to spend $400 million on store refreshes and still banked $163 million profit. So they reported their results for the year to the end of June. New Zealand sales were up 2.5%, $8.5 billion, okay? And they reported earnings before interest and tax in New Zealand of $663 million, up 9% from the year earlier. This is despite spending over $400 million in store refreshes. Now, they also said this too. In a highly competitive market, Consumer New Zealand Chief Executive John Duffy says, well, listen, in a cost of living crisis, Woolworths has been able to spend, as I said, $400 million on store refreshes, still made a profit, $163 million. Increased 9% over last year. They'll be wrong to many consumers, not just those struggling to put food on the table. What do you think? 0800 33 22 83, text 5050. It's 4 minutes to 11.
9: 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I'm going to give it to you if you hold your breath just for a moment. I can smell the uranium on it as you lean forward.
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7: Oh, God, somebody's just set me off, can I say, Josh. Here's the text. I prefer they put money into discouraging people who can't afford kids or are incapable of raising them to just not breed even more social problems. Oh, God, you've set me off, Josh. If I was king of New Zealand, Josh, I would pay certain people not to breed. A. B. You'd have to have a license to have children. I don't understand why you've got to have a license to have a dog, Josh, but you don't have to have a license to have a child. What's that about? A dog's more important than children. No. Yes. And can I just say, I know I'd go to the households of the peoples I've already just described, the deranged, feral, abusive, violent Te Pāti Māori supporters who are all over social media. I'd go there first. No, don't start me. I'd pay them in drugs if necessary. Hi, have some meth. To not breed. And particularly for the males, to just have a very simple operation. Which they would have done under a local anaesthetic at the GPs, to tie their knackers. And listen, just give them money. What would you give them, Josh?

0: sells billions, can I say. Don't start me. You've started me now. It's 11 o'clock.
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2: In this update, Hope's National's plan to expand the first home loan scheme will stop young New Zealanders from leaving the country. If elected, the party would increase the income threshold so anyone earning less than $300,000 combined could access the scheme, up from the current $95,000 for single buyers or $150,000 for more than one. Prime Minister Chris Luxon says it could double the number of people using it.
3: That's why the student loan repayments, the paid parental leave extensions, the KiwiSaver contributions, is all designed to say, hey, this is a kick-ass country to build a future in, and we want you to do so.
2: Five people are dead after an Amazon cargo plane overshot the runway at Miami Airport while attempting to land. At least five others are injured, with the local fire service saying vehicles were hit. Footage shows the crashed Prime Air-branded plane tilted downwards with damage to a wing and soot on the side of its cabin. The Federal Aviation Administration says flights will be delayed for about 6 hours out of Miami, with runways currently closed. A German far-right party is expected to win control of a state, marking the first time for the country since World War II. Alternative für Deutschland, known as AfD, is set to win 44.5% of the vote in the eastern state of Saxony-Anhalt, well ahead of the conservative CDU on 18.5%. The party is assessed by domestic intelligence as far-right extremist, a classification the party rejects. BBC correspondent Jessica Parker says the AfD has dominated this election campaign.
4: The story's just always been about the AfD, Ulrich Siegmund, the lead candidate, this guy who seemed to really energise the AfD's campaign.
2: Overseas travellers through Auckland Airport will soon go through the security screening before passport control. The airport says the reorder is more in line with other countries, with no changes to what passengers have to do before flying. It'll be in place by the end of next year. It's also a step towards bringing domestic jet and international travellers under one roof, with the new integrated terminal due to open 2028-29. That's news.
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2: In sport, a long-awaited IndyCar victory lap for Scott McLaughlin. He's won the season-ending race in California after starting from pole position, his first triumph in 2 years. McLaughlin will enter the off-season with renewed confidence as a result.
5: That's what it's going to take to win a championship. What a great warm-up we had. So, yeah, bring on 2027.
2: Alex Palou had already secured the title. Sir Scott Dixon crossed in 17th in his final drive with Chip Ganassi Racing, who he's been with since 2003. The first quarterfinalists have been found at the US Tennis Open. Carlos Alcaraz, Francis Tiafoe and Alex Mickelson have advanced in the men's draw. Arina Sabalenka and Linda Noskova are through in the women's. That's sport. I'm Malcolm Jordan.
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0: just not a broadcaster.
1: It's freedom of speech to say things with which other people disagree. And then you would find some of the left wing, and there were quite a lot of left wing about then, still now, would demonstrate, would try to stop that person from speaking. And then you would find that if the club still wanted that person to speak, people in authorities, sometimes in university, would say, well, now look, there'll only be trouble if you get that person in, and the police will have to come. And have to. Don't cause trouble. That way, freedom dies. Someone wrote a book here called The Closing of the American Mind. Problems started on campuses in the United States. I was quite utterly shocked when I found letters sometimes from the fellows of universities saying, we accept the view of these students. If they don't want to listen to a speaker, they should have the right to stop him from coming. Now, for that, to me, they demanded intellectual freedom to say whatever they wanted to say and teach. The freedom they demanded, they must extend to others. But he's fighting for freedom of speech, for freedom of worship, fighting those who would whittle it away bit by bit, who think that they know all the answers.
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3: Here we go. For the North Island today, it's going to be wet for all of the day, really. It's just different sorts of wet. Thunderstorms possible for South Auckland. Showers from Taupo North, heavy at times, and those thunderstorms. Gisborne and Hawke's Bay, rain will develop this morning. You should have got it by now. It'll be possibly heavy, certainly in Hawke's Bay. Taranaki to Wellington, also Wairarapa, periods of rain, heavy falls easing from the south this afternoon and evening. To the South Island, Bulleen, Nelson and Marlborough, rain will clear from the south this morning and early afternoon and become fine, apart from a few coastal showers about Bulleen. Grey, Westland and Fiordland, fine. Yeah, you've got one of the best places today to be. Morning cloud for Grey. Canterbury, cloudy with drizzle, clear later on this afternoon or evening. Southland and Otago, should stay from now on, you wherever you are, it should be a fine day for the rest of the day. And for the Chatham Islands, not so. It's going to be rain, it's going to be heavy, but it will clear up later on this afternoon. That is the news, sport and weather. It is 7 minutes past 11.
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3: Somebody says incentivized sterilization, sounding a lot like the eugenics the Nazis practiced. No, it's nothing like it. I'm going to give you money, not to breed, to tie your tubes, to cut your vest deference. Now, that's a lot different than the Nazis deciding that in actual fact we're going to put you down if you've got conditions like schizophrenia or epilepsy or blindness or physical deformities or gassing you if you're in the chambers and this was before the Jewish Holocaust. They actually they targeted psychiatric patients and individuals with severe physical or intellectual disabilities. Now, that was well before. It was sort of happening alongside, to be fair, but the Jewish Holocaust as well. But there you go. But there's nothing like that. It's saying, no, you can have a great life. You're not going to gas chambers. Here's some money. Spend on what you like. Just don't have any children. I do like the idea, though, and I still have always liked the idea that having children is not a right. I think it's something that you earn through your contribution to humanity. But when I see the ferals breeding, more ferals, becoming even more feral, I go, yes, let's just carry on doing it the way we are. Supplemented, aided and assisted. Incentivized, you might argue, by a welfare system for that point and purpose. Is it working for you in New Zealand, can I just say? There you go. Bob says, Michael, I had a friend. I have a friend, okay, who had the snip on the advice of his assertive wife. He said, don't do it. Certain activities are less enjoyable to me. Okay. What are those? What are they? Actually, I know another guy that got it done. His wife is a total control freak. Do married men with dominant wives need a welfare check in New Zealand? It's Bob. Oh, that's a great, So here we go, Josh. Here we go. I'm being accused of eugenics on the one hand, but on the other hand, according to Bob, dominant women are forcing their men to have the snip all throughout New Zealand as some form of spousal abuse. I love it. I love that. And on the supermarkets and how you could incentivise people, well, save people from the cost of living, government supermarkets, says John, given the competence level of government, how is it possible to make groceries cheaper without the taxpayer topping that up, says John. Listen, we all know that if the government ran this, and I mean this is, listen, I'm not saying that the Soviet supermarkets of the Greens would work. I'm not, just hear me out. I'm just saying, bloody good policy. In the middle of a cost of living crisis where nobody else is offering anything. I think they costed it, I looked through that yesterday, between $3 and $4 billion. As Andrew, I think, or Ray earlier noted, they are aiming to use legislation, essentially the equivalent of the Public Works Act, to nationalise 120 supermarkets throughout the country, pay the owners, well, whatever the market price be to get them, so that's most of that money, and then to set them up as lower cost supermarkets. And I've seen the video, I have to say, of the two Green Party leaders pointing to food on the supermarket and saying how dreadful and what a difference this would make. We all know what would happen, but it doesn't matter. It doesn't matter. At least they're saying something. Sean, welcome to the show. Good morning to you.
0: Good morning, Michael. It is a unique idea from the Green Party. I wonder if we'll if they'll excuse us if we take what's that, Doris Goldman's point and actually start stealing food and say, well, you know, we've got a mental illness, which they've had a couple of those supermarkets. Mundami's tried a Bodegas in New York before we got as a intermediary step before supermarkets. What they've had is working class people taking the food or by being reselling on the black market. So the whole thing about the community, so it's kind of a dot, it's, you know, hasn't working very well, but I think it is actually quite a smart idea, and give the devil its due. It's a smart idea what they're doing.
3: Well, it's politically, 8 weeks out from the election, you're appealing to a certain segment of the market who are finding the cost of living and it forces really the centre-right into the, this is a dreadful idea, almost into a defensive mode of existing supermarkets.
0: They're kind of snookered. It's there.
3: Yeah, you sort of are. I think it's a clever political strategy.

0: I wrestled with myself on Saturday night. No, not in that way. I wrestled with myself on Saturday night as to whether I'd get up on Sunday morning to watch the key, crucial game to be played in Soweto between the Springboks and the All Blacks. Wrestled. In the end, I went, nah. And in part because I didn't think the All Blacks would win. If I'd thought they stood a chance, I would have got up, I think. But I actually, so I know, how disloyal. But then I looked at, prior to, on the Saturday night, it was the TAB. This is the New Zealand TAB. And I said, I wonder who they think is going to win it, because they make money or not out of making the correct choice. And they had the Springboks at basically 2-1. I think they were offering something like $1.40 to win, and you could get about $2.75, $3 on the All Blacks. And this is the New Zealand TAB. And I went, oh, I'm glad it was not just me then. And sure enough, the inevitable transpired. But it's not over yet. Extraordinary that both teams were then battered, bruised and beaten, in the case of the All Blacks, would then get onto a plane, as I understand it, that night, for God's sake. Both teams, and fly to the United States for, well, what will be either the drawing decider or proof that the South Africans really are the best team in the world. The fourth test to be played in the United States of America, which is just weird, strange and stupid. But there you go. That's my view. Our next guest, though, has played more than a few Springbok tests and in South Africa and here. And certainly will appreciate how you feel after one of those, being beaten, bruised and battered, is Tane Randall. And Tane joins us now. Tane, great to have you on the show again, mate. Thank you so much for joining us this morning.
1: Good morning. Great to be here.
0: Well, you would have heard my introduction. I didn't in the end. I went, nah, I'll watch it. I'm glad I didn't. I imagine you got it. Can I ask the question? And it's the obvious question. Do the All Blacks always feel as if they've been mugged when they play in South Africa?
1: What do you mean mugged?
0: Physically attacked, assaulted, come off the field going, oh my God, you know?
1: Yeah, I think it's not just the Springboks, but any time we're going, even with if you can remember, Super 10 days predated the Super 12. Yeah. First two times we went to South Africa, fantastic. You go to Tabletop Mountain in Cape Town, you go on these safaris where you just find a whole lot of rocks to look at. You do all the tourist stuff. I must have gone there about 20 times. After the first two times, you realise you're just there, you stay in your hotel room, you train, and you get ready for a rumble. Because no matter whether you win, lose, or draw, you're always battered. Even against their worst teams, they're always massive, and you might beat them by a heck of a lot of points, but you're always battered. So mentally, did not like going to South Africa, got a few airpoints, but did not like going there. Unlike other countries, you're going to have a bit of downtime because, as I say, mentally, you're just focusing on you're focusing on essentially in your fight mentality. Seeing how those games went on the weekend, I can't imagine the approach is any different now. Though I heard you saying didn't get up at 3 o'clock. I had no intention of getting up at 3 o'clock. I had two sons. They came back from one of them had their 21st, so they were they got back and woke me up. They were having an all nighter, so I ended up watching the game. Disappointed about that, but one positive is that's the last 3 o'clock wake up call Sunday morning I'll be getting for a long time.
0: Yeah, that's right. What time's the Baltimore game? I think it's 9 o'clock in the morning or something our time, isn't it?
1: Nice and respectable.
0: Yeah, that's
1: very
0: right.
1: Nice and respectable.
0: Listen, the game itself demonstrated, I guess, that I'm interested in your perspective that the Boks are still the best team in the world. When for three tests in a row, we didn't solve the scrum problem. Is there a solution possible?

0: This was just such a stunning test series. And we got one to go, but for a lot of people, these three in South Africa were the big deal. It was just such a stunning contrast between, I think, the two best coaches in the world, talent-wise, physicality-wise, the two best teams in the world playing for at the, this is you know this is we haven't toured there for 30 years, so much interest. And it was also a massive contrast in style. Bullying tactics of the Springboks with these whopping big props and second rowers against craftsmen, the All Blacks are craftsmen of the international game of rugby. And I think we scored more points than them. We scored, I think, 13 tries to 8 or 9 tries that they got. So we played like craftsmen. We played some fantastic rugby. But on this occasion, the Springbok style won. They battered us into submission. And I think the more the longer this series went, how physical and how much more experience, and they've had Rasmus for 9 years, how much more experience and how three physical games in a row. We talked about that a couple of weeks ago, about how we're going to handle playing so many games in a row, which we don't normally do. And it told. I mean, the first two games, we had the bomb squad and we won the last 20 minutes. But I think 3 intense weeks, maybe a couple of selections, but essentially they won the last half, essentially. And I think that sort of showed, that ultimately showed that they were the better team, albeit we scored more points and scored more tries.
1: I understand that, and I'll come to that in just a second, but I do want to go back to

0: in terms of new players. They came with some fresh energy, but losing your captain and one of your experienced guys, the most experienced guy, you know, when we sort of the second half, so that last half, it was almost as though the Springboks got over the series were getting better and better and better. We peaked game one, came back a bit game two, and I think that certainly that's that last half of the third test showed we were sort of a combination out of legs, but also losing your losing some key players proved way too much.
1: And listen, the other thing, well, you've just mentioned a couple of those injuries. They won't be playing in the United States for the fourth test. And we've lost three, I think, of the original starting pack. The South Africans have only lost one, Cheslin Kolbe. He's easily replaced, but he is replaced with an effective player as well. Are we going to get absolutely hammered in the USA in the fourth test?
0: I genuinely don't know. I mean, I don't know what the South African Rassie Erasmus. It wouldn't surprise me if he chose the series is won. You know, in South Africa,
1: well, it's not one really, is it? Still, it's 2-1. I mean, you wouldn't want to draw it, would he?
0: Yeah, you did right. I just don't know whether how this one's going to play out. Are they going to keep with the same team? Because The All Blacks, they lost in the first test. That, you know, they lost De Groot and Josh Lord. And that's in this last test, we've lost Tupaia, we've lost Jacobson, and we've lost Adi Savet, three senior players. So you think over three tests, we've lost a third of our team. I think the Springboks have lost a few as well. So as I think we said a few weeks ago, this was going to be a really interesting series for the fact that most of those players don't normally play three. They probably don't play two intense games in a row, or if they do, it's few and far between. Right. The fact they've played three, I'm not surprised that with the brutality, you know, the physicality and the intensity, that from that starting game, we've lost a third of our side. So, yes, this is save or win the series, but I don't know whether they'll use it as a development, because the pressure may or may seem to be off in Baltimore. We'll just wait and see. With Erasmus, but even with Dave Rennie, he threw a few surprises in that third test. That's quite refreshing that we're sort of guessing.
1: I'm interested in your comment about 9 and 10, Roygaard and Love. Is this the time that Love stands down and they bring back their Japanese miracle, or is he not ready, do you think?
0: I think if you look at World Cups, I think and only one team has the World Cup winners had a 30-odd-year-old, and that was us in 2015 with Dan Carter. I think, Michael, you and I could have played number 10 in those days and we won. The future for us...
1: Maybe you.
0: Is, you know, I mean, Moinga, I don't know, between Richie Moinga, McKenzie and Bowden Barrett, they're all mid-30s. There's just no, you know, you just look at the stats in terms of age groups, 30-odd-year-olds don't win World Cups. So and Ruben Love, mate, he's been pretty good. I'd still have him in there. Yeah, unless I say they want to really change things up.
1: And that's it too. What's the mindset? Well, and you've also been in the mindset of being behind in a series. So let's just say this is a four-test series. You've played in championships where you're going bugger. What's the mindset of those All Blacks who got on that plane on Saturday night as they look forward?
0: First of all, they'll be pretty crushed. No doubt about that. I think, but they'll get off the plane, and after feeling a bit sorry for themselves, they'll get a bit of fire in the gander, and they'll be looking forward to this match. One of the things about playing for the All Blacks, if you have a loss, there's nothing like having a game ahead of you to refocus and get motivated about. I mean, they're all really competitive. Mm. I can't imagine they'd be shy of having another go. And, you know, conceding a pushover, I don't know when the All Blacks last conceded a pushover try. Mm. So that's a massive strike against our team. And, you know, there's

0: There will need to be a great deal of work. Something's going, it's going, well, not upended, but they're going to have to do something different because for two out of the three games in South Africa, our scrum got pretty much dismantled. That would, from a, you take that apart, I think that would be the biggest, that's where the difference was between the two teams.
1: Can I ask the difference? I mean, you played as a number eight and a loose forward your career. I'm interested in what the perception of a player like yourself is when it's all going wrong up front, and what the psychological impact of that is during a game, even with your back lines as well. When you know you're getting hammered there, what does that what does that do to someone who's a loose forward or a back member if you know that one part of your team is failing?
0: Yeah, basically, you're afraid of confrontation. I think that, and you're basically, you know, rugby is a confront. It's a physical confrontational game, and the higher you go, and certainly in, you know, if you don't have a good tight forward, it's tight set of tight forwards in international.

0: Listen, I'm also interested in the idea that when you're thrown into the furnace and found to fail, and so you get dropped. And I think Leroy, I think you're right about Leroy Carter. I can't see him being in the 15 for this, maybe not even the 23 for this game. I mean, the individual reaction that you have, it must be enormously disheartening. Do players almost need psychological assistance when that happens?
1: I think you need psychological assistance most of the time. I mean, I'm just saying, on the assumption that Leroy pays for those misses, he will be devastated. I mean, no doubt he'll be devastated beforehand, irrespective of being dropped or not. And so sometimes it's easier, it's harder to get dropped than to get chosen, if you know what I mean. Not All Blacks don't necessarily play badly. They may not play as well as they can, but they don't play badly. Two misses like that is playing badly. They've got Gilbert Anokah in there, who is a world specialist in terms of psychological assistance. So I'm sure he'll be on the phone with him. I feel sorry, to be fair. As disappointed and angry as I was with him, I feel really sorry for him, because he's been trying so hard. He's been doing some really good stuff, and I know some days it's not. Some days you just have some absolute clangers.
0: Yeah, you do.
1: A shame for him that he had two of them in such a game. He
0: No,
1: did see. Did,
0: it's
1: I mean, don't get me wrong. He did some really good stuff.
0: just the nature of the beast, isn't it? We all make mistakes, but you're right. We don't make them
1: Well,
0: in the
1: it's such
0: third
1: a
0: test of
1: fine
0: a.
1: line, you know.
0: And listen, I understand what you're saying. Listen, the last test is in the United States, America. I imagine, in actual fact, the All Blacks will be delighted to be playing that in the USA. Another week in the Republic, as you've pointed out, would be no fun. A chance to rejuvenate. Who do you expect to win the fourth test?
1: I'm pretty confident that we'll win it. I reckon the intensity for the Springboks to win, or to not lose a three series, a three match series in South
0: In
1: Africa, they
0: South
1: will be
0: Africa.
1: feeling incredibly relieved. To go over to Baltimore now, I think the pressure's going to be off them somewhat. They'll talk it up, it's an All Black Springboks game, always motivated, that sort of stuff. I think the mental motivation of our guys to square the series will be more so for them to win the series 3-1, because I'd say the fact that they've won 2-1 in South Africa gets them pretty more than as good as they could have hoped, especially after the first game. Really, I'm going to be really interested to see what the team is.
0: Well, because there's a bit I would normally agree with you, except I'm watching Adi Savea with his dislocated shoulder heading home, and I'm going, so who's the captain?
1: Yeah, good question. To be fair, Nadi Savea, very good player. I think the player they're going to miss a great deal is Jacobson, on the
0: Oh, really?
1: basis that he was. They had Savea, they had people like that, Wallace Setiti, all very sort of similar players. They run really well. They're exciting ball players. Jacobson provided something different. He was hard hitting, and he was. He was very big defence. He'd seen senior leadership, but you remember Sam Kane, and Sam Kane
0: Yes, I
1: was
0: do.
1: maligned away, but he played over 100 games. Steve Hansen, Graham Henry, Ian Foster, Scott Robertson, they all chose him, chosen because he was a hard hitting number seven. And that's what your number seven is, the one who makes all your team makes should make the most tackles. And Jacobson fulfilled that role for the All Blacks incredibly well. So don't get me wrong, Adi Savea is going to be missed massively. But Setiti and Lakai, they play a similar style. I don't think there's no one there, because Segner's injured as well. There's no one there who I think can replace Jacobson in that role that he'd be performing so well.
0: Ethan Blackadder will come in. Do you think?

0: together, put those players together, it's really bad thinking about it.
1: Yeah. No, I'm just interested in who they're going to get the captain, because you would normally have said the hooker, but he's out of grace at the moment as well. So you're almost looking, what, Geordie Barrett, are you?
0: I'm going to go about, well, I'm going to say Cody Taylor. I'd be able to have him back in the team.
1: Do you think they'll bring him back?
0: Yeah, and because what happened when the hooker came in, Cody got dropped. Basically, we lost our second half impact. We talked earlier about the fact that our bomb squad, which had performed very well in the first two tests, we won the last 20 minutes. By bringing those guys into the starting lineup, we actually it sort of diminished the impact that we had. On that basis, I'd bring Cody Taylor back. He's had a week off rest. He'll be fired up, given the captaincy. I think he'll do a pretty good job in the absence of anyone else. And that would also mean would also add to the impact of our replacements again, which got done on the weekend.
1: Yes, well, there you go. All right. It has always been a pleasure to talk to you. I look forward to talking to you next week, Tane, to see if it all turned out okay. Are you? I'm surprised. I'll do a wager with you. In fact, I'll be seeing you the week after this. It'll be a beer. I can't see us beating South Africa in Baltimore, but I'll put a beer on it.
0: Okay.
1: Is that a deal?
0: Yeah, I'll give you 2-1 odds on that. Michael, that's how
1: really?
0: I'll buy you
1: two You mean beers. I'll get two beers if I win?
0: Two beers, State summit.
1: I'll need it.
0: Low carb.
1: I'll need it, mate.
0: Yeah, okay. That's
1: good
0: how
1: you,
0: confident
1: Tane.
0: I am.
1: Yeah, okay. No, good on Cheers, you. Michael. No, love it. Yeah. Talk to you soon, mate. Okay. Tane Randall, former All Black captain, obviously, on the third test. I will say one thing, though. I think that losing now is not so bad. It's the quarterfinal next year of the World Cup. Because world rugby is so stupid, it looks like the All Blacks play the Springboks in a quarterfinal. Ridiculous. World rugby are just complete morons, but don't get me started on that. In the quarterfinal next year of the World Cup in Australia. My God, that'll be a beauty. And whoever wins that game will win the World Cup. It's 11:45.
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5: G'day, Boise here. I'm standing for New Zealand First and the Hutt South electorate. I'm up against some real Beltway insiders from the big parties. But as a Lower Hutt lad, I'm going to give it my best shot. I don't want to talk at you, but I want to talk with you through my new show. It's the Putting Right that counts. You can tell me what needs putting right in New Zealand and Hutt South every Wednesday, 4 to 5 on the platform.
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9: Now, alrighty then. Now, I should have gone two bottles of Mount Difficulty Pinot Noir, I'm being told. I didn't want to take all his money. Taylor, your captain. I don't think Cody Taylor is going to replace Al Moore. I think Al Moore is one of the finds of the tour. As quietly, and you never make a captain somebody who's not going to stay on the field the whole game. So I'm just saying. Listen, on Greg says Michael Hosking questioned Luxon this morning. To where was the report on Waitangi and the med school Māori reports? Luxon said they were with Poteka and Ducey, but nothing before the election because people don't care, said Greg. Yeah. Which is why he's, they do care. I forgot about that. My apology. Act came out with a policy also over the weekend that there would be no more ethnic bases to med school selections at Auckland and Otago med schools. I think I've got that right. Somebody can correct me if I'm wrong, but I think that's right. And certainly it's something we've talked about on this. I assume that that was the background, Greg, for what you've just told me, which rather proves that, the Prime Minister really is out of touch with a good section of particularly the centre-right, eh? Would I be right on that? Alrighty then. Now, other texts this morning. A lot of you enjoyed that chat and say you've enjoyed the chat with Tane. Yes, I've enjoyed the chat with Tane is, if you remember it in terms of his playing career, he'd not only played in South Africa on a number of occasions, as he pointed out, playing Super Rugby as well as playing international games over there. So he understands the mentality of the game, he understands the sport. It was interesting, observed the fact that really, you know, there was no fun going to South Africa in the end. Fascinating the first couple of times, but after the tourists, and I must admit I've heard that quite a bit from folk who say that it's a different mentality over there, and you are sort of combating that mentality as much as you're combating the team players and the climate and things like that. But the other thing is that Tane's a bright man, so he's articulate, explains it, and he doesn't separate the psychology from the physiology, if you know what I mean. Tain also experienced, if you remember rightly, he was the captain late 90s, dropped in actual fact by John Mitchell and then brought back again when Mitchell took over. So he went through a time in which New Zealand football was going through some ropey periods. We were meant to win the World Cup in 1999. We didn't. There was a backlash against particularly John Hart and his horse. You won't remember this, Josh, because you have been too young. John Hart had a horse, a trotter or a pacer. It's quite a good horse, actually. It's called Holmes DG. I think DG stood for drop goal, but, you know. And it ran in a New Zealand Cup down in, I think, Addington, is it, in Christchurch? And the horse got booed because of the backlash against John Hart by a good section of the racing crowd. Yeah, I know. Pete, welcome to the show. Good morning to you.
10: Morning, Michael. You're in good company, isn't it? Winston Churchill and Theodore Roosevelt and all Bernard Shaw, they were all eugenists, weren't they? So you're in good company.
9: Well, listen,
10: is it crazy?
9: No, listen, no, it's not crazy, is it? I mean, why would you let inferior people who are clearly going to cause you all sorts of problems in the future with their progeny to actually be incentivised through the welfare system to have more children? That doesn't make any sense to me.
10: I think they used it, the words feeble-minded. I'm thinking, geez, does that mean I might be one for the chop? I'm a little bit feeble-minded, perhaps. Like anyone who's a bit feeble-minded.
9: You're never going to get it, mate. You can have a go all you like at the Nazi comparisons, but the moment that you give the mongrel mob, Black Power, and a whole series of other power people and all their associates the ability to breed and you subsidise them to do so, I'm sorry, which is crazier? Getting them to have the slip or letting them breed?
10: Well, I was talking about the supermarkets and Ray called up and was talking about how you know, people would get tax back and things like that. We already do that redistribution through family, you know, family benefits and working for families. Like, it's just another system which would cost us more, you know what I mean? It's like, families who go and get groceries of the lower income will all probably already be signed up for working families and get money anyway to help. So you need another system for another system, like, I agree with what you're saying. What a great idea to win some votes, you know, make people feel happy for a few years until the real costs come out, the costs of buildings, the costs of loss of taxes for other companies. You know, because if you subsidise something, then someone else loses, right? Don't they?
9: Yeah.
10: And so whoever's selling the bread, and now they're not selling it because they lose money. They're not going to make the money on tax, so they don't pay taxes. So the state, but the state doesn't have money. The state has to take it off someone to redistribute it. So I totally agree with you, but at the end of the day, 4 or 5 years down the road, it'll be a huge blowout and just nonsense as far as I'm concerned.
9: It's not the point, though, is it? Well, I mean, you know, at the end of the day,
10: I mean, in the terms of to win the election,
9: exactly. If politics is about perception, then they've just that's a good perception creator. Pete, thank you always. Nice to talk to you. What do you think at home? Have a look tonight at John Allen's performance at the Mirai, says Greg. Yes, I understand that. A very angry chief ombudsman, John Allen, who I used to debate against, and was in his best debate mode in actual fact. He's chief ombudsman in New Zealand. He was appointed, just to let you know, by this government. Again, strange appointment, just can I say. But he made a speech at the Koronahana on Friday afternoon, I think it was. Koronahana is just Maori word for coronation. We'll be talking more about that, in which he just tore into the government in a big way. So as I understand, That caused a bit of a sensation. But he went into serious histrionic mode too, just quietly. So I think Sean's trying to get him on the show tomorrow. He won't front. Good luck, Isabella. But he won't front. You watch. He'll talk to the coroner, Nahana, but he's liberal left Labour. John Allen, weird, strange appointment. Yet again, another stuff up by the National Party when it comes to appointing the wrong people to the right positions. but there'll be no show. No show at all of getting him on the platform tomorrow. You go for your life. But he'll turn up on the Marae and have a go at the government, but he won't front up to the media that he doesn't like. And I imagine the platform will be top of that list. There you go. All right, now, what else are we going to have? Now, let's have a look. In regards to you stop the low life from breeding, wouldn't we lose about 800,000 population, says Murray? I don't know. I don't know if it'd be that extensive. I just think gang membership should be an automatic sterilisation aspect, shouldn't it, really? Gang association. There you are. Boy, if you stop them breeding. And can you imagine, seriously, just imagine, don't imagine, because you don't need to. The opposite reality is this. Those members of Maori gangs, mostly Maori, but also Pacific Island gangs as well, and the occasional feral white too, well, not so occasional, are having children. Now, I'm just going to ask you this most obvious and basic of questions. How do you expect the kids to turn out in that environment? Now, just asking. Now you tell me that I'm the extremist. It's 3:12.
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